0: George. How about that? Rams are going to win by at least 10 points on the road in Denver with no Puka Nacua.
1: With no Puka.
0: George, he could take all the victory laps he wants on Monday if he's right and the Rams win this game by double digits. So you'll be first in line. 310-840-4910. All righty. Let's get back to the games here on Sunday. And I'm not expecting much, especially from this offense. And considering the weather, I feel like this is going to be a brutal watch for me. But let's get to our next game here for week three on Sunday.
2: The Tennessee Titans, the New York Giants.
0: Yeah, right back to being one of the most undesirable games of the early window are the New York Giants. 2.5-point favorites still somehow against the 0-2 Tennessee Titans. That's because Tennessee's been god-awful, although they look pretty good. They had a chance to beat the Eagles last week, and then Jalen Hurts surgical on that final game-winning drive. They got blown out by the Jets in week one, so second time playing a New York football team. We know the story with Big Blue. Jackson Dart out for the year. The rest of the injury report, Tennessee, pretty clean. Tyjae Spears, their backup running back, ankle injury. He was limited on Friday, but Tony Pollard is good to go. For the Giants, Brad, I'm stunned. Andrew Thomas, the left tackle, he's good to go. He's off the injury report. I didn't think he would be playing. Now, I don't think Brian Burns is going to play, their best sack artist from last year. He did not practice on Friday. I very much doubt he plays. And then in the secondary, corner Tay Banks limited in practice today with a calf injury, and safety Tyler Newbin limited in practice also with a calf injury. So that Giants secondary was a big issue last week. But then again, Brad, I'll let you, with your meteorology degree here, break it down. What are we looking at in northern New Jersey on Sunday? Because this nor'easter that is crushing Boston and Rhode Island and Connecticut is going to make its presence felt in New Jersey on Sunday. What kind of weather should we expect?
1: It's going to be rain soaked for sure. 100% chance of rain. A light to moderate rain could have a quarter of an inch to a half an inch that accumulates in game. And it's going to be wind driven rain. It got sustained winds of 18 to 21 miles an hour, but with gusts up to 40. That's right, 40 miles per hour. So that rain is often going to be, going sideways. I looked at the secondary market. You can get tickets right now in East Rutherford for this affair for as cheap, and they're decent seats, as $17. Nobody wants to go and see Jameis Winston. Nobody wants to go and sit through the misery given the conditions at play, and it's going to play a major factor. So knowing that, I love the under in this game. It's sitting at 38.5. It hasn't come tumbling down the mountainside yet. But if the conditions do surface on Sunday, which full expectation is they will, according to Noah, I bet this thing is going to maybe close at like 34.5, 35.5. It's going to be tough to kick in. It's going to be tough to throw in. The only thing you're going to have to do is kind of old school rock 'em, sock 'em robots, leather helmets, black and white television, screw passing the rock. Just hand the ball off to Cam Scataboo. Just hand the ball off to Tony Pollard and Tyjae Spears. Under, and under again. This game could be one score, and somebody wins it. Maybe it's a boot. Maybe it's a touchdown. But, man, it's going to be a slog, a soaking slog, to say the least, there in Jersey.
0: Yeah, it will. And even though it will be tough to throw the football and very tough to kick the football, like, I don't know how you expect any of the kickers to make any field goals here, because it's just going to be brutal. MetLife Stadium on a normal day where the wind is a factor, like, it's a wind tunnel, nice, and now it's going to be extreme wind.
1: Yeah,
0: good luck to both of these guys kicking. And that is Mr. Joey Sly for the Titans, and that is Dominic Sfata for the Giants. So I almost forgot who the kicker was on the Giants, because he's a new guy. And I mean, I'm a little checked out. Like, that, Brad, I ain't gonna lie to you. This game will not be on a solo TV. I will. Not doing it. I told you, I'm not doing it.
1: Don't blame me.
0: I'll be checking the game. I'll have on Red Zone. Maybe I'll end up throwing it on if it's a close game. But no, with how terrible this game's going to look, nope, you cannot get me as a sucker. But then again, I do like Wandell Robinson, former New York Giant, coming back to MetLife Stadium. Maybe a little something to prove. Brian Dable's got something to prove. This is a revenge game for Brian Dable, right? Fired by the Giants last year. Now he comes in with Cam Ward. And it stinks that Jackson Dart isn't playing because, you know, Brian Daboll had a big part in Jackson Dart's development last year. I do have to give him that, even though he probably tried to kill him when he knew his job was on the line and he's out there running him 7, 8, 9 times a game and then got him concussed. So, you know, I won't forgive him for that. But definitely a big reason that Jackson Dart would look so damn good in week one was because of the improvements he made last year under Brian Daboll. But Brian Daboll, make no mistake about it, he wants to come here and win this freaking football game. I know he's the offensive coordinator, not the head coach. Robert Saleh had his chance for the revenge in week one against the Jets, and they got crushed. But Brian Daboll's looking to make a statement here. Then again, the Titans' offense hasn't been very good. Cam Ward hasn't been very good, but this Giants secondary is there to be had. So I think Wandale Robinson in his former building, again, I know it's going to be tough to throw the football, but Wandale Robinson to rack up 50 yards against this sieve of a secondary plus 210. This game stinks, so like that's $5 for me on Wandale Robinson to rack up 50 receiving yards. Other than that, this game stinks on ice. I can't say it enough. You know what game doesn't stink, though, yeah. Brad? Actually, sorry, I'm going to cut you off. Go ahead.
1: Well, I was going to add one more pick in. Again, I like the under in this one. I also like Tajay Spears, assuming that he is active, and I think he will be, knowing he got a limited session of practicing on Friday despite that tender wheel. A player has got a lot of juice in those legs. 36.4% of the opportunity share he has seen so far, and I think he's got enough carries to justify hitting the over. It's just 20.5 rush yards. The G-men have given up 5.61 yards per carry and 109.5 rush yards per game only to the running back position. So I think Spears and Pollard are going to have a fair amount of success running the rock between the hash marks. Both these teams, they made total like 60 rush attempts in the game. You can't throw, you can't kick, as you mentioned it. Just run the damn rock and get it over with already.
0: Yep, very good. All right, that game's going to stink, but this next game, our final game on Sunday, is definitely not going to stink. It's a big battle in the AFC North.
2: The Cincinnati Bengals, the Pittsburgh Steelers.
0: All righty, two AFC North old rivals get together again in the Steel City. The Bengals, 3.5-point favorites with our friends at BetMGM, and the total is 42.5. The Bengals are rolling through the first 2 weeks. Joe Burrow's got his swag back. He looks happy. I saw him wearing a shirt and some kind of sit-down interview with a cat surfing on a pizza pie. So Joe Burrow, man, he's something else. But he's feeling good. Can this Steelers defense come to life and put together a performance like they did in week one? Although that was against Cooper Rush. And they didn't have to go up against Jamar Chase and T. Higgins and Chase Brown. So they got their work cut out for them. Meanwhile, Mike McCarthy and Aaron Rodgers, is the honeymoon already over after Rodgers' post-game comments last week? Kind of throwing McCarthy under the bus, although Mike McCarthy was like, you know, hey, I'll take the blame for that. You know, we got to make better play calls for these guys and put a lollipop in their mouth. Sorry, I had to add that one in there. I heard one of my good buddy Giannotti from the WFAN morning show do impression of Mike McCarthy one time, and he said something about, you know, put a lollipop in his mouth, and I've never been able to get it out of my head anytime I hear Mike McCarthy speak. Another big question is Joey Porter Jr. gonna freaking play in this game? They're still in that contract stare off. He hasn't played yet. They said he's limited in practice. No idea. That would be big in terms of trying to shut down Jamar Chase and T. Higgins. Meanwhile, their other corner, Jamel Dean, ankle injury. He was limited in practice today. They've already ruled out their backup running back, Rico Dowdle, but their main running back, Jaylen Warren, is expected to play. And then another big question, Michael Pittman missed last week, limited in practice today with the foot injury. Does he play? Because Pittsburgh needs everybody they can get at this point here, Brad. I think the Steelers keep this one close. Again, I don't feel great about it, but it just feels like sometimes you got to delete what you've seen in the first 2 weeks. I know Rodgers and the Steelers looked god-awful last week, but they're back at home. Fans should be rowdy. Defense should play well. I'm expecting TJ Watt to get some pressures of Joe Burrow, and I think the Steelers' defense are able to keep it close. I'll take Pittsburgh plus the 3.5. Hopefully Rodgers gets some protection because this Cincinnati defense is much better than they've been in the last 2 years. Yep. So we saw what they did to Baker Mayfield in week one. Rodgers better protect the football come Sunday, but it's a division game. between two teams that feel like they, you know, it never really goes how you expect it to. And this isn't a classic rah-rah spot for Mike Tomlin because he's not here anymore, but maybe it's a rah-rah Mike McCarthy spot. I'll hold my nose. I'll take the Steelers plus the 3.5. Brad, break it down for us. What do you like?
1: Yeah, I think that's a good call there on P-Town. And I think Pat Freiermuth is really interesting from a fantasy football perspective. Wrote about him in The Athletic and my Shocker Specials piece this week. A guy that's got a great history, storied history against the Bengals. He's averaged over 60 yards per game and has scored 6 touchdowns in 7 career contests against the Cincinnati Bengals. So don't sleep on him. But my favorite bet is getting down with my dude, Chase Brown. I'm going to take the over 3.5 receptions at plus 100. Pittsburgh brings the heat, man. They really dial up the pressure. So when Joe Burrow is feeling that, I think he's going to be a check down Charlie early and often to Brown as a result. The Steelers, they've given up 10 catches to the running back position so far this season. 8 alone to Bijan Robinson in week 1. Brown has gone over once and under the other time in the 2 games this season, but he's seeing a healthy 16.9% of the team target share. And he's got a 72.7% on target rate from Joe Burrow. So I think he'll catch at least 4 passes. But again, Freiermuth is muy interesante for the fantasy masses out there dealing with injuries, or maybe you're looking for a flexy, sexy plug-and-play option. May still be sipping margaritas in the free agent pool. So cast a line and get him in your lineup.
0: All right. Very good. Oh, baby, that was good. That felt good to go through that entire slate. We are wheeling and dealing here. By the way, all the plays that we do give out, we are absolutely 100% clarity on everything. And we've got producer Brandon Combs, even if we didn't want to be, to make sure that he keeps us in check here. Because Combs, all the plays we've given out for all these games, our buddy Combs puts $1 on everything in a giant parlay for me, and all of Brad's picks in a giant parlay for $1 as well. And we see if, you can hit the lottery. So Combs, you've put $1 on each of our plays together. What are we looking at in terms of a possible payout here on Sunday?
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1: Ooh. Let's go buy some tacos.
3: Pat, my friend, $1, if all of your plays hit, $93,233.37.
4: Wow.
1: Oh, yeah. Goodness.
0: That is juicy. That's good. Go ahead.
3: I'm rooting for you both. I'm rooting for you both, but I'm really rooting for you, Pat. Really rooting for you.
1: Yeah, I am too.
0: Yeah, a couple of those ladders for Quinshon Judkins and Christian McCaffrey rushing yards. That's definitely why that puppy's looking at nearly 6 figures on just a $1 bet. So, okay, hey, we'll dream. You got $1 and a dream, baby. That's all you need, Combs.
3: That's all you need.
0: 310.
3: Chip in a chair, baby. Chip in a chair.
0: 4910. 310-840-4910. We'll take a short break. Come back. More of your calls, more of your texts. And we'll do our touchdown dance. Everybody on our crew will give out a touchdown score and our crew fantasy draft with Brad just kicking our ass all over the field through 2 weeks. He's Brad Evans. I'm Pat Boyle. This is BetMGM Tonight. Football Friday rolls on next on Westwood One Sports.
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0: 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BetMGM Tonight is back.
1: All right, welcome on back. BetMGM Tonight, Westwood One Sports. He's Brad Evans. I'm Pat Boyle. It's a Football Friday. We're in love with another weekend of football coming up. 310-840-4910 is the phone number to join. You could call, you could text, 310-840-4910. All righty, we just ran through the entire gamut of games. Now we do our touchdown dance, baby. Everybody on the crew picks one touchdown score that they think will find pay dirt, and we see if we can hit a nice juicy smack of a parlay for you. Brad, you want to kick us off here? You are 1-1 through 2 weeks. Combs is 1-1. Our guy Lee, he's 2-0. And then me and Monty, 0-2. Can me and Monty hit pay dirt on Sunday, please? All right, Brad, start us off, brother. Who do you think finds the end zone?
2: Mandatory Montgomery, you jackals. I'm going to double down. I mean, if you would just bet on this singularly instead of putting a parlay like I did earlier in the show, it's plus 105. I don't really understand why, because the Colts are dead last in rush EPA defense this season. Montgomery is the red zone back in this offense. I know he's surrendering about 45% of the opportunity share for Woody Marks, but he punches one home, baby, and I get one tick above 500, extend it to 2-1 on the season. So come on, mandatory. Take me streaking to numero uno.
1: All right. Very good. Very good. I told you in that Browns-Panthers game, I think Quinshon Judkins could hit the century mark and have a big game. I think he finds the end zone as well. I may or may not have him on my fantasy team. I've been desperately hoping for him to have a big game because he hasn't done a whole lot through the first 2 weeks. He's been okay. But Quinshon Judkins to find the end zone against the Panthers team that has really struggled to stop the run. Gave up how many rushing touchdowns, Brad, against your Chicago Bears in week one? How about six of them? And then last week when the Panthers played the Falcons, they didn't give up a touchdown. But again, Atlanta still ran the ball well in the beginning of the game. So I think Quinshon Judkins finds pay dirt for the Brownies at plus 110. Not a whole lot of competition behind him. I don't think Raheem Sanders is getting the football in the red zone or much at all. He's only had three carries through the first two games, and Dylan Sampson's on IR. So Quinshon Judkins to score at plus 110. That's my pick for our touchdown dance here in week three. Over to producer Brandon Combs. Combs, who are you going with?
3: I am going to go out to Brad's guy. And I'm going to get down with some Chase Brown against the Pittsburgh Steelers, baby. Give me Chase Brown at minus 150. I like Chase Brown a lot. I like this Bengals team a lot against Pittsburgh. I think that the love affair is wearing off in Pittsburgh. So give me Chase Brown. I think he has a big day. I think he gets in the end zone a couple of times against that Pittsburgh defense. Ooh.
1: A couple of times. Ooh, all right. Yeah. And Combs is going to drink the juice. Minus 150 odds on Chase Brown. All right, let's get to our video producer, Monty. Michael Montgomery looking to get on the board just like me for the first time here. Monty, who is the pick for you, my man?
4: Yeah, let's get on the board, please. I'm going with JSN. Brad has mentioned he is betting that in the game preview earlier in the show. I'm going to ride with him here. Makes no sense to me. Plus 110 odds. Commanders defense is 26th in the NFL in EPA per pass. They've allowed the fifth most receptions to wide receivers this year, over 13 per game, and seven passing touchdowns allowed this season by the Commanders, which is the most NFL. And JSN has six red zone targets and four touchdowns on the year, both tied for the most in the NFL. And Sam Darnold's coming back. I mean, come on. How does he not get a touchdown today?
1: How does he not? All right, I like it, though. All right, so three plus money plays. Combs did give out Chase Brown, which is fine. We want winners, baby. We want winners. Finally, let's get to guy Lee DeLapp in our Westwood One studios. He is 2-0, looking to make it 3 in a row. Lee, who's it going to be?
5: That's going to be Mr. James Cook for the Bills. Last week, he moved into fifth place on the Bills' all-time rushing list with 4,551 career rushing yards. Guess who he's behind, though? Mr. Josh Allen. He's number three. That's the only person he has to worry about stealing those goal line touchdowns because, you know, DJ Moore's going to be gone, so I imagine there's going to be quite a lot of opportunities for some either catches out of the backfield or rushes into the end zone for Mr. James Cook. It's a 50-point over-under with the Bills favored by 7, 7.5, depending where you're looking. So give me an easy-peasy Mr. Cook at minus 165.
1: Yeah, I mean, I know a lot of James Cook fantasy owners that are my friends and people that wagered on him last week, and all the memes about Josh Allen just refusing to hand the ball off to him, like the shake and bake, right? Hey, do you think maybe just once, like, I could get a rushing touchdown? And then Josh Allen, nope, here's another quarterback sneak, sorry. I loved all those. And then finally, James Cook did score in the final minutes of that game on Thursday night. All right, so we got Quinshon Judkins, David Montgomery, Chase Brown, JSN, and James Cook. Brad, all five of those guys find the end zone. What are the odds we're looking at with our friends at BetMGM?
2: Oh, a sexy, crazy, cool plus 12-14, as always. Fade or follow, that is up to you.
1: All right, Brad, since we move on to our crew fantasy draft, since you're kicking everybody's ass here, just, you know, break down to the folks listening at home what we're doing here every Friday and why you have annihilated us all through the first 2 weeks.
2: Well, you guys are just weak. That's the reason why I'm annihilating you. But there's still plenty of time for me to royally suck and to fall back to the rest of the pack. So let it simmer for a minute. You get to pick whatever the heck you want. We're going to get the order here in a second. You got to fill out a roster with a quarterback, a running back, a wide receiver, a tight end, and a flex. Folks, it is not a super flex. It's a standard flex, which means a running back, wide receiver, a tight end qualify in that position. Standard PPR scoring. And we're going to be tracking the point total throughout the entire season. Reminder, if you take a player, you cannot take the same player ever again this season. Let's ride.
1: All right, beautiful. And the winner from the previous week gets to choose, or excuse me, winner of each week will choose where they pick in the following week's order. So, Brad, you're picking to go last again, and then that means it is reverse order of the lowest scoring team to the highest scoring team, if I'm not mistaken. So that means Monty will be leading us off, our video producer, Michael Montgomery, and then it'll be Combs, then it'll be me, and then Brad. All right, Monty, you got the first pick. Who is it going to be?
4: Can't waste it. There's two guys I really want here. I've been trying to figure it out ever since I saw I had the first pick, but I'm going to go with Kenneth Walker III against the Dolphins. I just think it's too juicy to pass up, and he's been so lights out. Give me him.
2: All right. K9 is yours. Good.
3: I like it. Well, I'm going to go with another guy that everybody is expecting to go off. And so give me one. I'm looking for his name here on the sheet so I can see that I didn't pick him yet. Give me Christian McCaffrey. CMC.
2: All right. Patrick.
1: All right, so Monty won Kenneth Walker. Combs is going with CMC. I will take... Give me... Oh, man. All right, you know what? I'm going to do it. I'm going to burn him. I'm going to burn the bullet. Give me Jonathan Taylor. Colts running back. Again, I think the Texans win. And if they were able to stuff the run and get ahead early, then that's going to force Indianapolis completely out of their game plan. But if it is remotely close, we know they're going to rely and lean on Jonathan Taylor. So give me JT, my first pick.
2: All right, gentlemen, I really appreciate you giving me a gift because I have not taken him yet this year. Again, Monty already took him in the anytime touchdown market. Downright absurd. It's a plus money. He is going to go off again. JSN, Jackson, Smith, and Jigba for one pick for me. So that will be my wide receiver. Let's see. Let's go running back. And you know what, Pat? You're going to hate me for this, but I also love him as well. Quinshon Judkins is going to be my running back this week. I think he finally gets off the schneid and shakes off the funk at home against the Carolina Panthers. Pat, back to you.
1: All right, very good. I don't think we had, I'm looking at our spreadsheet. I don't think we had Quinshon Judkins entered into the spreadsheet. So
2: what?
1: Let me do that.
2: Come on, Combsy.
1: I could be wrong. No, he's not in there. Let me throw him in there real quick. Stand by.
2: Gotta get men.
1: Quinshon Judkins and Brad BC taking. No, you're not BC. You're BE. Brad taking them.
2: Yep.
1: Okay, back to me. Let's take a look here. Which receivers have I not taken yet? I will go with. Oh, geez. I don't know. I'm looking up and down this list. I'm looking up and down this list, and I'm like, nope, nope, don't like that, don't like that, don't like that, don't like any of that. Don't like a whole lot of that. All right, let's go to the tight ends. Give me George Kittle. Why not? Niners.
2: Oh,
1: I know
2: there
1: I think
2: you go.
1: McCaffrey's going to have a big game, but Kittle found the end zone last week, and the Cardinals' defense is terrible. Give me George Kittle as my tight end.
2: Monty's ticked at that pick as a proud Iowa grad. I bet he was sorely wanting him. Brando, back to you.
3: I am not going to overthink this. I still need a quarterback, obviously, because I've only made one pick, and it was a running back. I'm going to go with Josh Allen this week. Give me Josh Allen against that Chargers defense.
2: I hear he's good. He's good at football.
3: He's all right. He's not bad. Not bad at all.
1: He's no Michael Penix or Jordan Love, but he's all right.
2: Monty, back to you for two. Amigo, what do you got?
4: Yeah, I was hoping JSN, he was the other guy I really wanted at number one, so that stinks, but I didn't expect to get him anyway. Let's go with Garrett Wilson as my wide receiver against this atrocious Lions defense. Yeah. Hopefully Geno Smith can still prove to be serviceable. And then let's go with another running back for my flex. I'm going to get down with Brad's guy and now Brandon's guy, Chase Brown, this week.
2: Ooh.
4: Steelers have given up a bunch of receiving yards to running backs this year. I think Chase is a threat for 4, 5, 6 catches any game. So let's go with Chase Brown at flex.
2: Mm. All right, Brando.
3: All right. I am, you know what? I am going to go with the Carolina Panthers. Give me Tet McMillan. Tet McMillan as my wide receiver this week. I think that the Panthers are going to have a good week. I like Bryce Young. I think they're going to continue to show that they're pretty damn good offensively. So I'll take Tet McMillan. Find me some yards.
2: All right, Brandon's team so far, CMC at running back, Josh Allen at quarterback, and Tet McMillan at wide receiver. Back to Pat, his first two picks, Jonathan Taylor running back, George Kittle at tight end. Pat, what do you like?
1: I'll go flex spot here, and I'll stick with the Carolina Panthers, but give me Chuba Hubbard. Again, Browns have really struggled to stop the run. I think it's going to be a run-heavy approach. Even though Bryce Young's been very good, I think they're going to want to run the football. So give me Chuba Hubbard to have a decent day against the Brownies.
2: All right, I'm going to go with Chuba Hubbard. I tell you what I am going to do, me amigos. I already took JSN, and he is back in action this week. Let's go ahead and stack Seattle. I'm going to go with Sam Darnold at quarterback for one. And then I'm going to wait on the flex. I'm going to go with a guy that absolutely went ham last week. He got no Nico Collins for Houston. Dalton Schultz could be easily a top three tight end yet again. Set the pace of position last week. So Dalton Schultz of the Houston Texans, my next pick. So JSN, Quinshon Judkins, Sam Darnold. No, I did not. I just checked the spreadsheet. I don't see a BE next to my name. I see a Michael Montgomery.
4: I swore
2: Eminem.
4: You did.
1: I have Dalton Schultz BE next to him, and you took Michael Mayer in week one. I think you took him last week.
3: Yes, sir. You did take him last week.
2: Okay, you guys. You know what you guys are? You guys are bastards to the rat. So strike Dalton Schultz.
3: So wait.
1: Well, hold
3: Instead
1: on.
3: Of Dalton Schultz, what happens now is Monty gets to pick your tight end for the week. Since you picked the guy for the
2: that's not stated in the rules.
3: Read the rules.
1: Rules is the winner from the previous week gets to choose your replacement for that pick. But really, like,
2: and who
1: Brad
2: is
1: won.
2: The winner?
3: Brad's the winner, so he does not get. You don't
2: pick.
3: Get to replay. It goes next.
2: Yes,
3: it goes to Monty.
2: That's what the rules say.
1: But that means that there's got to be a punishment though for you picking the same player.
3: That's
2: right.
3: It goes to Monty. Nice try.
2: You guys are horrible lawmakers. It's not my fault. Pat Freiermuth is my pick.
3: Monty,
2: Pat,
3: who's
2: back
3: it,
2: to
3: who's
2: you.
3: This tight end?
1: Hold on. Hold on.
4: Can I pick?
1: We need intervention. Intervention. Brad cannot be allowed to pick his tight end. Brad, I'm sorry. You broke
2: the
1: rules.
2: That's what the rules say.
3: That. But if you're the winner, you cannot pick again. You got to have a punishment. That's the whole point of having a punishment.
4: Yeah,
3: Brad. So Monty, you get to pick Brad's tight end for
4: Don't
3: the week.
4: Don't worry, Brad.
3: Be?
4: Yeah. I'm going to give you a Chicago Bear, okay? Don't be upset. You can have Sam Roush, the rookie.
2: Oh, great. Wow. Great. Yeah. You know what you guys are? You guys are giant Richards. Everybody here is a giant Richard.
3: Hey, all you had to do, there is a spreadsheet for a reason. And now I have to put Sam Roush into the damn spreadsheet.
1: Oh, I put him in.
3: Nobody's ever picking him.
2: You got to write better rules.
3: Pat, you're up.
2: Pat, back to you.
1: All right. Let's see here. Who do we got?
3: You need quarterback and you need wide receiver.
1: I know. And I don't like any of these receivers. I like nobody. I don't like anybody here. I guess give me Devontae Smith from the Eagles going up against your Chicago Bears Monday Night Football. Give me Smitty.
3: Okay.
2: That gives you a reason to watch. John the Taylor, George Kittle, Chuba Hubbard, Devontae Smith. That, my friend, is a team. Back to Brandon. Again, CMC, Josh Allen, Tet McMillan. You need a tight end and a flex. Pat has one more pick, too. I forgot. He needs a quarterback.
1: Correct.
3: I am going to go with, you know what? They have a hard time with the run too. So give me Omarion Hampton as my flex.
2: Okay. Omarion Hampton in the flex. Not a bad pick there. Monty, thank you for Sam Roush, you jerk. Kenneth Walker, the third running back. Garrett Wilson, wide receiver. Chase Brown in the flex. Monty, you need a tight end and a quarterback. What do you have?
4: Yeah, at tight end, I'm going to take the best one available. Give me Dalton Schultz.
2: great name. Great name. Yeah, that's Iowa education for
4: week.
2: You. Okay.
3: Wish I would have thought of that.
4: And then quarterback, let's go with... give me Brock Purdy against the lousy Cardinals.
2: Oh, that's a good selection. Good, ain't he so purdy? All right, so that's a team. Kendall Walker third, Garrett Wilson, Chase Brown, Dalton Schultz. I wish he was mine, but I took him last week. Brock Purdy. Brando, again, CMC, Josh Allen, Tet McMillan, Maury, and Hampton. You need a tight end. Who is it?
3: You know what? I'm going to go against the grain here, against something that I didn't think he was going to have a great year. Just got married to somebody we might know. Give me Mr. Travis Swift. Travis Kelce.
2: Ooh, Travis Kelce. Yeah. He's played exceptionally well here to begin the season. That
1: Zinger.
2: Is a team. Pat. Jonathan Taylor running back. George Kittle tight end. Chuba Hubbard at the flex. Devontae Smith a wide receiver. Who is your quarterback?
1: Dak Prescott, not a top 10 quarterback, but I think that Dallas will be playing from behind on Sunday, and he's got a chance to put up some points.
3: You should never, because of your slander last night, you should never be able to pick him.
1: Well, I need to take presumably 17 different quarterbacks. So,
3: whatever points he scores, you should lose 10 because you said he's not a top 10 quarterback. Liar.
2: All right, my miserable team, which is destined to finish last, JSN, Quinshon Judkins, Sam Darnold, the great and future Hall of Famer, Sam Roush at tight end. And my final pick, Breece Hall at the flex. I hate everyone.
3: I hope you picked Breece Hall already. You didn't.
1: He did not. Okay, very good. That's a nice looking little fantasy lineup there for each of us. All right, we got to get to a break. 310-840-4910. We'll get some scoreboard updates. We'll get you caught up on the final weekend of Major League Baseball with weather disrupting several series when we come back. 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
24: Hey, y'all, Lewis at the Capital Oyster Bar. We're located over here on that beautiful Alabama River. 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Jump on I-65, take North Boulevard. 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
1: Yes, sir. Welcome on back to BetMGM Tonight, Westwood One Sports. He's Brad Evans. I'm Pat Boyle. And the phone number to join the show is 310-840-4910. You could call, you could text 310-840-4910. All right, we got some college football games to get you caught up on in a bit, but it's also the final weekend of the regular season for Major League Baseball with the wild card series beginning on Tuesday, or so we hope. Plenty of games this weekend affected by the nor'easter in Boston and the incredibly dangerous rainy, windy conditions throughout the Northeast. But, Brad, let's start with your Cubbies because, again, all three NL wildcard spots up for grabs. Entering the day, the Padres, two games up on the Phillies and your Cubbies for that top wildcard spot. And right now, the Cubs, one back in the loss column to Philly, but they do have one more win over the Phillies here. So get us caught up. Doubleheader in Beantown today. What happened to your Cubbies?
2: They couldn't score with runners in scoring position, quite frankly. So the Risp was god-awful, and the Cubs got swept today, that doubleheader. It was rainy. It was windy. It was blustery, to say the least, in Beantown. Rather chilly as well. And the Cubs largely were chilly there at the dish. Now, they're going to play game three on Sunday in Tampa. Hopefully, everybody's going to get there safely. It's going to be rather treacherous getting out of Boston and flying down south. But at this juncture, as a diehard Cubs fan that I am praying the Cubs play in Atlanta in the opening round of the MLB playoffs and not having to take that cross-continental trip to San Diego, because they've been on a ton of plane rides. I think it's taking a toll right now on this offense, and maybe the champagne toasts and the beers chugged from yesterday took a toll and played an impact today in Boston.
1: Yeah, they didn't look good. Then again, neither of those games looked good. Okay, so the Cubs, they already clinched, though, Brad. So like you said, at this point, maybe you're okay with them losing out because they're going to be in no matter what, and could be playing the Atlanta Braves. Also could be playing the Padres, who are now in pretty good shape to claim that top wild card spot and home field advantage in that wild card round, which would mean the Cubs might have to fly from Boston. They're playing the game tomorrow in Tampa and then have to jump on another plane and fly all the way to San Diego. That is a possibility. Ugh. Yeah, not great. Yeah,
2: I don't want that.
1: Not great. However, the Phillies, an all-out collapse is potentially on the cards for them. They trail the Rays 2-0 in the bottom of the eighth. If the Rays hold on and win, the Phillies will only be a game and a half ahead of the Diamondbacks with three games left. Now, the Diamondbacks are playing the Padres, so it's not like they're playing a pushover, but if Arizona wins out and the Phillies lose at least one more game after tonight, there is a chance the Diamondbacks can overtake the Phillies and Philadelphia would miss the playoffs entirely. So that is up to watch here.
2: Wow.
1: Yeah. Meanwhile, the AL Central and the AL West up in the air this weekend as well. And the standings going into today, the Guardians one game ahead of the White Sox, although the White Sox do have the tiebreaker. And then the Astros and the Rangers deadlocked, both of them at 79 and 80. Right now, Jacob deGrom is getting lit up. The Twins lead the Rangers 5-2. Astros continue their set with the A's later tonight. Brad, any final words here on this Football Friday before we set you off for the weekend?
2: Yeah, apparently Indiana hit a two-run homer. They're leading Northwestern 2-0. That's an unusual score to see in college football, but that one could be a barn burner. And I'm telling you, folks, if you like wagering on college football, take the Ohio State. I bet on them, made the drive over to Indiana. Yeah, I bet against my Illini in the alt market with Ohio State laying 29.5 and plus 125 at BetMGM. Illinois cannot tackle. This is why I'm going to have tequila with my Cheerios tomorrow to numb the immediate pain I'm going to have to endure with that 11 a.m. kickoff local time.
1: All right, Brad, we'll bid you adieu, brother. Enjoy the weekend, my man.
2: I'll try. See you. Good luck, everybody.
1: Yeah, we'll get you caught up on college football. Number 5, Indiana does lead Northwestern 2-0. Combs and I will go head-to-head in an hour, but hot or cold's next.
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19: Hey, y'all, Lewis at the Capital Oyster Bar. We're located over here on that beautiful Alabama River. Let me tell you, we still got people walk in every now and then and say, man, I hadn't seen you in 15 years. People still sometimes wander in and figure out that we were on South Boulevard. So if you hadn't ever been here, easy to get to. Jump on I-65, take North Boulevard. 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

0: 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Thanks. Don't worry. Combs and I are going to go head-to-head on the biggest games of the weekend against the spread coming up in the final hour, 1 hour from now. So again, you want to call or text on any football games this weekend, any baseball this weekend, with the playoffs beginning on Tuesday. We will have the entire playoff field set, hopefully, by Monday. Because I know that the weather in the Northeast is definitely not great. It has already forced the Cubs to play the third game of their set with the Red Sox in Tampa at the Trop, because it is literally going to nor'easter all weekend in Boston. So 310-840-4910. We also talked at length about the Thursday night football blowout last night, where the Falcons handed the Packers their tookuses and the home opener at Lambeau Field 35-14. We're going to talk more about that game coming up here in just a second with Hot or Cold with producer Brandon Combs. But really quickly, let's just get you a scoreboard update on some of the big college football games here, because we do have a top five team in the country playing. The reigning national champions, number five Indiana, in the Big Ten opener. And they're struggling right now against Northwestern. Well, they're struggling to score. They're not struggling to stop Northwestern. The Wildcats have only completed one pass. They've only thrown one pass so far through the first quarter. But Indiana leads at 5-0. A safety a couple of plays after they were stopped on fourth and goal from the one. Indiana then got a safety on Northwestern, and they just kicked the field goal. But Josh Hoover, their quarterback, and I remember Fernando Mendoza, obviously with the Raiders now. Josh Hoover transferred from TCU, just 6 of 12 for 52 yards. The run game is working for Indiana. Turbo Richards got 68 rushing yards. They have 114 rushing yards as a team, but they just have struggled once they've gotten into the red zone. So 5-0 Indiana over Northwestern. Meanwhile, Rutgers, 0-3. They played USC tough. They're blowing out Howard 41-7. Greg Schiano is going to get career win number 100. UAB leads Navy in a good one in the American 17-13. And then later tonight, Dabo Sweeney trying to back up the win over Bill Belichick, fly cross country and beat Cal. Both of those teams at 2-1. Clemson under a field goal favorite. That'll be a good one later tonight. 310-840-4910. All righty. Let's get producer Brandon Combs in here for a little Hot or Cold. Combsy, what's going on, brother?
1: Well, it's been a long day, my guy. It's been a long day.
0: Yeah.
1: Two Cubs losses. I mean, just brutal. Just absolutely brutal. But hey, at least I didn't end up with Sam Roush in our crew fantasy game. So there is that.
0: I almost just spit out my Zevia. My little orange creamsicle Zevia. I almost just spit it all over the place. That was great. How about Brad, by the way, trying to say, well, I won, so I get to... No. That was meant that if you try to pick somebody you've already picked, and it's week three, and he picked somebody he picked last week at a tight end spot in Dalton Schultz, you don't then get to make your pick. Sorry.
1: Yeah. I mean, you got to have some sort of punishment. I mean, there's a list. I have a whole spreadsheet with the players' names on it and stuff, and all you have to do is look. Are your initials next to them? If they are, you already picked them. If they're not, he's free to pick them, but you just picked them last week. We're only in week three. Could understand if this was week 14, but this is why we implemented this rule, was because like 3 weeks in a row last year, Brad picked the same guy like four times.
0: Yep.
1: So it's like you have to have some sort of punishment. And so, you know, He'll learn. He'll learn. Just look at the spreadsheet.
0: He'll learn. Watch Sam Roush catch a touchdown pass.
1: We said that during a break. You went to the bathroom, and we said, watch. We're all going to be, you know, angry with Monty next week because it's going to be the Sam Roush game where Roush is going to go off for like seven catches and two touchdowns or something. That would mean the Bears win. So I'd be okay with it, too.
0: All right, Combs, let's get a little hot or cold, baby.
1: All right, let's do it. Hot or cold. Let's start. I just lost the spot. Let's start here. Matt LaFleur gets fired before the end of this season.
0: I'm going to go cold. And again, going off of the opening segment, yes, the Packers were god-awful. They have no offensive line. They have no run game. Their receivers dropped three passes in a row on one drive last night. Jordan Love also didn't play well. You know, at the end, at garbage time, he racked up a bunch of yardage. It was just an all-around doo-doo performance. They should be 0-3. If Aaron Glenn knew how to manage the clock, the Jets probably would have won that game. They also blew a double-digit lead in the fourth quarter. So they should be 0-3, but they're not. They're 1-2. Right. If we've seen double digit leads are rarely safe in the NFL. So they're 1-2, but they've already been beaten by 17 points or more in two out of those three games. We saw the epic collapse that they had in week one against Minnesota. Yeah, Matt LaFleur is on the hot seat, but I'm not writing Green Bay off yet because they will have Josh Jacobs in a couple of weeks. They will have Micah Parsons back in a couple of weeks. And I think once they get those players back, the run game will be improved. The defense will be improved. I do believe in this team. I don't believe in Matt LaFleur that he's going to be winning playoff games this year, but I do believe that the Packers will stabilize. They'll figure it out. They'll be able to keep their head above water, and he won't get canned before the season ends. Look, they just gave him a contract extension, so President Ed Policy, GM Brian Gutekunst, they want to preach stability and patience as much as they can, and I think Matt LaFleur, to a certain degree, has afforded that. You know, again, if things get completely off the tracks, if they're like 2-8, yeah, he's going to get canned. I just don't see it happening. So I'm assuming and I'm betting that he will have his job until the end of week 18. And then we'll see maybe if they miss the playoffs, he should be fired. So I'm going to go cold, though. He will not get fired before the season ends.
1: Yeah, look, if this season goes worse than what it's already started out as, I could honestly see him losing his job somewhere in the bye week. Because look, I said this before the season, and I have people who are on Packers radio, hosts on their radio network calling me out saying, oh, well, you're just a Bears homer. You're just a Bears homer. Of course you don't like the Packers. Of course you don't think that Jordan Love is great. No, I think Jordan Love's a mid quarterback, but you never heard me say that about Aaron Rodgers. You never heard me say that about Brett Favre. You know why? Because it wasn't true. Regardless of whether or not I'm a Bears fan, I'm going to tell you what I think. If the Bears are going to suck, I'm going to tell you the Bears are going to suck. But if the Packers are going to suck, I'm for damn sure going to tell you the Packers are going to suck. And that's what this team is. Matt LaFleur holds nobody accountable. That's why this team is so undisciplined. There is zero accountability there. He doesn't trust Jordan Love to make decisions in crunch time, which rightfully so, because Jordan Love makes some terrible decisions when he is under pressure. Terrible decisions when he is under pressure. So I understand that part. But for me, when you look at this team and look at the talent around this team and everything that is going on, the O-line is terrible. The play calling is terrible. Decisions when to go for it, when not to go for it are terrible. Like, the aggression at times, he just chooses the wrong time every single time.
0: Yeah, so let's get into that real quick, Combs. So 4th and 1, they went for it. Did you? It was 17-7. You thought they should have kicked a field goal, or did you like him going for it there?
1: No, you kick a field one because it's a long one. It was 4th and a long 1. It's not like it was 4th and inches. And then not only that, but the play call that you chose was terrible. You're not running the ball anywhere, and you choose a play action call. And you get stuffed. But you take the points in that situation because you're down 10. You've barely been able to move the ball. You've barely been able to get near the end zone. So you take the points and you make it a 7-point game and you try again on the next drive. But instead, just like a couple weeks ago when he took points off the board against Minnesota and then just got steamrolled after that, instead of going up by 8, now all of a sudden you're up by 5 and it's a brand new ball game. All you do is breathe life into the other team when you do stupid stuff like that. There are times to go for it. 4th and 1, whatever. Like if you're talking about in the first half, it's 4th and 1 and you haven't established anything yet. But we're talking about in the fourth quarter of a 10-point game. Take the damn points, Matt. And instead, you go for it. You have a terrible play call and you get stuffed. You absolutely get stuffed. So, look, I'm not crying any tears for the Packers. I love watching all of this. I think it's fantastic as a Bears fan. But this is exactly what I saw coming. This is exactly why I picked the Packers to finish last in this division. Because all of the pieces just aren't working. They're just not.
0: Yeah, I mean, I disagree on that 4th and 1. But the problem I have with Matt LaFleur is that, again, he's so stuck in his ways. He's so like, oh, stick my nose up in the air to everybody else. They were so adamant to get the tush-push out of the game because they thought that their direct competitor to winning the NFC was the Philadelphia Eagles, not anybody else in their division, not anybody else in the NFC, that they wanted so desperately to get rid of the tush-push. Matt LaFleur, adamant, oh, it causes injuries. Oh, shut up, dude. It's because you got crushed by the Eagles in that playoff game, so you desperately tried to do whatever you could to level the playing field. And if you just embraced it, if you embrace the tush push or just a QB sneak where somebody lines up behind Jordan Love and pushes him, it doesn't have to be how the Eagles do it, but we see the Buffalo Bills run their own modified version of it. Maybe they do convert that 4th and 1. So I either ask Jordan, Jordan Love's a big guy. I've seen him QB sneak before. Put somebody behind him and freaking push him. I mean, the success rate is nearly 80% across the board. For everybody, let alone 90% for the Philadelphia Eagles. That's what he should have done in that scenario. But you're right. They couldn't run the ball. So he tries play action, and the Falcons were like all over it. They were waiting for that. So I didn't mind him going for it at all. I didn't mind him going for it 2 weeks ago against Minnesota. But it's the play calls in those scenarios that have had such little success rate.
1: Yeah. I mean, it's... Look, you look at everything, and even Jordan Love, like some of the interceptions he's already thrown this year have been terrible interceptions. And it's just the decision-making on 4th down, the things that he's doing. It's just, it's all bad right now in Green Bay. And I don't think it's getting any better anytime soon. All right, let's get to the next one. The Atlanta Falcons will win the NFC South. Hot or cold?
0: Sorry, I had to burp. Hot. I doubled down on the Falcons earlier in the week when they were 0-2 and the news came out that Penix was going to start. I picked them to win the NFC South before the season started. I'm sticking with it. Hot. Falcons do win the NFC South. You got a taste of how elite this offense is. Now, you guys know I love Michael Penix. You know I'm a big believer in him. I'm not saying he's a top 10 quarterback or is, he's got the best arm in the league. He does have a rocket arm. But just look at the weapons. We know how amazing Bijan Robinson is. If you forgot how great Drake London is, he might not be fast. I mean, my God, how he got caught on that wide open pass yesterday is beyond me. But still, 9 catches for 194. He's awesome. He's an incredible possession receiver. And we saw 2 plays last night where Penix just kind of throws it up for grabs. And he's like, hey, go out there and win. And when you're going up against corners that are 6 feet, 6'1", Drake London, who looks like he's like 6'8". Just dominates in the air. So he's an incredible weapon to have in that regard. Have Kyle Pitts. I know he's inconsistent, drives people nuts, but still, we saw a couple of big games from him last year. But those weapons combined, also with some other decent weapons in the slot, and Zaccheaus and Jahan Dotson, like this is a really good offensive line. I heard Herbstreit couldn't stop singing the praises of right guard Chris Lindstrom last night because he basically just dominated the Packers front the entire night. So when you have all weapons all around you, you just need somebody that can spread the ball around and limit the mistakes. Now, again, Penix threw a pick on the first drive. Brad Combs, you guys heard me talk about it. I thought that was on Jahan Dotson stopping his route. Either way, after that pick, Penix was great. I believe in the kid. That's the reason why I have the Falcons winning the NFC South. But this defense was slept on. Jeff Olbrich turning chicken salad out of you-know-what last year, where they didn't have good pass rushers and they didn't have a sack in the first couple of weeks. He kind of reconfigured the defense, and they were able then to get some pressure. And now this year, even with Jalen Walker out, even with James Pierce suspended, even with Samson Ebukam not playing last night, they have not only been one of the best run defenses, top five, top three, actually, in the NFL, and actually probably they're number one now after last night, in EPA rush defense. Not only that, they have gotten the highest pressure rate without blitzing so far through three games in the NFL season. So Jeff Olbrich is working wonders. A.J. Terrell is on IR too, so I don't know how long this defense can keep it up, but last night the offense finally woke up with Penix at quarterback. So the Buccaneers, they're in a world of trouble at 0-2. Now, I think they can stay competitive. The Panthers look good at 1-1. The Saints look good at 1-1. We know this division is probably going to be won by a team that wins 9 games, maybe even 8. I think the Falcons can get there. So, yes, hot still, Falcons win the NFC South.
1: I think it's crazy that you guys keep saying that this division is going to be won by a team that's 9-8 or 8-9, because I don't think that at all. I really don't. I think that
0: it happens almost every year.
1: I know, but I'm telling you, that for one, it's a different year. And the Carolina Panthers offensively right now, they look really damn good. They're going to be a tough out. And I still think that it's the Saints. And the Saints offense has looked really good. Tyler Shuck has looked really, really good. I mean, what is completing 70% of his passes right now. Like, he has looked good through 2 weeks against some decent opponents as well. So I like the Saints to win this division, not the Falcons. Like you said, I don't know how long this defense can keep it up. Dealing with some of the injuries that they've dealt with, dealing with some of the missing pieces that they have, and right now they're playing above board. I don't know how long they keep that up. The problem with this division, the biggest problem with this division, is that they it's the year that they have to play the NFC and the AFC North, two of the better divisions in the NFL. So, yes, I'll give you that, and that's another reason why I think that the Falcons defensively are going to have a tough time hanging around, because I also, unlike you, I'm not the biggest believer in Michael Penix. Yes, last night was a good game, but they were also going up against the Green Bay Packers, who just aren't that good. And they prove that they're just not that good through the first 3 weeks of the season. So, yeah, I haven't seen enough from the Falcons for me to say, yeah, they're going to win the NFC South. I still think that it is the New Orleans Saints, and if it's not the Saints, it's probably the Panthers.
0: Okay. All right, Combs. Do you have anything to add, by the way? I don't know if we need to. I said it in the beginning of the show, and our social media team led by Chloe Pratt already clipped it and put it out on our socials, so BetMGM tonight, especially on Twitter. Tucker Kraft's comments on the Packers fans booing. I think it's Charmin soft. We played the clip in the beginning of the show, him saying, yeah, it's disappointing. You know, I'd rather have 70,000 fans behind us rather than booing us. So, yeah, it's really disappointing. Combs, did you think that was as soft as I did?
1: I think it's soft every time a player does that. I hate when players complain about fans booing or fans doing this. Look, there are certain times where, yeah, there's certain times where fans are wrong for the way that they're reacting for things that they do. But when they're booing because you're performing terribly, that's on you. That's not on them. You know, if you want to complain when the Mets are cheering and giving Pete Alonso a standing ovation, sure, because that's when the fans are in the wrong. But when they're booing you because you suck, because you're terrible, and they see the product that is on the field, that is their right as fans. That is what they paid to get those seats. That is what they are doing. So, yeah, no, I always think it's soft when a player complains about them, because you're just passing the buck. It's the fans' fault. It's the fans' fault. Stop it. Stop it.
0: Yeah. Yeah, play better. Play better. You make millions of dollars, and Packers fans and fans and the NFL across the country pay hundreds of dollars to come to games, to cheer you on, wear your merchandise. Like, you're a superstar. If you don't play well, that's the deal. You get booed. And the Packers fans normally don't boo, but how atrocious they've been this year, they should have been booing. They should continue to boo until the Packers actually play well. So, yeah, Tucker Kraft needs to get a dose of reality. That's a guy that hasn't done a whole lot of losing. And it shows, because they've been to the playoffs every year under Matt LaFleur since he's been in the league. With South Dakota State, they were at FBS or FCS powerhouse. So, geez. I mean, and he dropped two passes in a row last night. He should have been booed loudly as much as anybody else.
1: Yeah, and look, I mean, you say hundreds of dollars. I know a buddy of mine who went to that game last night. He was a Packers fan who bought tickets for a family of four just for the tickets alone. He paid over $1,000. I mean, that's insane. It's insane, and that, I mean, those are for the cheap seats.
0: It's
1: ridiculous.
0: Usually fans don't boo for no reason. Now, again, I'm a New York sports fan. Like, Yankees fans can be relentless at times. Giants and Jets fans can be bad. You know, in Chicago, Combs, it's the same way. But, like, Green Bay, those are some of the nicest fans. So if they're booing, you know you stink right now. With the product on the field,
1: it's been a long time
0: stinks.
1: Since they booed a home team. Long time since they booed a home team. It's fun to watch.
0: But it's been over 13 years since they lost a home opener. I know you enjoy it. All right. 310-840. Go ahead.
1: I was just going to say, that's why when Packers fans come at me, or Packers hosts, on their radio network, whatever, come at me, it's like, oh, well, you're just a biased Bears fan. I'm like, no, I'm an honest Bears fan. You're just a typical Packer fan who can't understand the fact that you actually might have a mid quarterback because you haven't seen that in 30 plus years, or the fact that you just might not be that good because you haven't seen that a whole lot in the last 30 years either. So that's what's going on right now. And the reason why I know that is because I'm a Bears fan, and that's all I've seen. So I know what it looks like.
0: Yep. 310-840-4910. Let's get to a couple of calls here. Kyle's in Illinois next up on BetMGM tonight. Kyle, what's going on? What's shaking?
2: Hey guys, thanks. I've been trying to get everybody's take on this, because nobody's talking about this, but we can go back to last year into this year. Why can't we win against backup quarterbacks? Last year, we lost against Huntley. We barely won against Flacco. We had Willis last year. There was another game last year, and then we lost against Wentz against this year. I got to know, is it that hard? Even though we had those last minute games last year that we won, why can't we take those this year? And is it a problem?
0: That's actually a great question and something I completely kind of forgot about. Yeah, I forgot. The Ravens crushed the Bears last year with Snoop Huntley. They beat them by 2 scores. The game that the Packers beat the Bears, that was Jordan Love. Jordan Love won that game. But then the one in OT, yes, was Malik Willis. After Jordan Love got knocked out in the game, but what Willis played incredibly well. Mentioned the other backup quarterbacks here. I'm just looking when they played the Niners, that was Purdy. So that wasn't a backup QB. Final week of the season was meaningless against the Lions, and that was Goff anyway. But, barely beat Flacco. I don't know. Is that true? Was that that Sunday game that had like 90 points?
2: It was the last Flacco catch with Loveland.
0: That's right. That's right. Yep. Yeah, I don't know, man. Like the Bears definitely played. Yeah, the Bears definitely played up to their competition last year. But I don't know. Combs, would you agree? They played down to competition if it's a backup QB, or is that maybe just, game by game it differs?
1: Yeah, look, the Bengals, even with Joe Flacco, I mean, they've got a ton of weapons, and that game was just back and forth. And the reality of the situation is the Bears defense just isn't that good, and it wasn't that good last year. Yeah, they had a ton of takeaways, but they still weren't that great. And then they struggle with mobile quarterbacks, which is why they struggled with Snoop Huntley, which is why they struggle with Malik Willis when he comes in for Jordan Love, because it's a different type of quarterback, because he's mobile, he's able to get away, he's able to evade rushers, and the Bears off the edge are just really slow.
0: They didn't struggle against Carson Wentz last week. They couldn't score, and the weather played a big factor
1: last week. Yeah. Everybody was having, look, you talk about how bad the Bears defense is this week and how good the Minnesota Vikings and how many weapons they have. They struggled offensively last week too. They were playing in a monsoon. It was terrible footing all the way around. That's the other problem with the Bears. They play in one of the worst fields in all of the NFL. So, and to be honest with you, if Caleb's hamstring doesn't blow, he's in the corner of that end zone and they win that game.
0: Yeah, I agree. Well, it's unfortunate. 310-840-4910. All right, we've got more callers on hold. We will get to them as soon as we get back. We are going to do a segment called The Sounding Board, but we will push that off for about 15, 20 minutes from now. So your phone call straight away when we return, 310-840-4910. We'll also get you caught up on baseball scores and college football scores here on this Friday night. That's producer Brandon Combs. I'm Pat Boyle. 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
3: The Packers got blown out by the previously lifeless Falcons on Thursday Night Football. 4 3-and-outs, 16 rushing yards. Is Matt LaFleur close to becoming Matt LaFired? Westwood One Sports.
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1: All right, welcome on back. BetMGM Tonight, Westwood One Sports. I'm Pat Boyle. Phone number to join the show, 310-840-4910. It's 310-840-4910. Let's get you caught up on some baseball scores here on the final weekend of the regular season. We talked about it earlier. Red Sox sweep the Cubs in the doubleheader. Red Sox are playing the Yankees next week in the Bronx no matter what. I definitely don't mind them having to fly to Tampa to play the finale this weekend and then Boston having to fly back up to play the Yankees. So there's that. Phillies lose again to the Rays. Freddy Peralta shuts down the Phils. They lose their third straight potential playoff clincher. Keeps the door ajar for the Arizona Diamondbacks, who are now just a game and a half back with three games left. They definitely have to win at least two. And you probably think that they have to sweep the Padres to get in. So Diamondbacks almost certainly still have to win out. But, man, we're down to just two games left for the Phils, three's left for the D-backs. And it's still a possibility that they could sneak in that final wild card spot. Cubs have clinched. Padres have clinched. Phillies are the last to clinch. And then, of course, the seeding is up for grabs for all three of those teams. Let's see. Elsewhere, AL Central, Guardians entering the day a game ahead of the White Sox. Guardians lead the Royals 4-3 in Kansas City. They just took the lead on a Jose Ramirez sack fly. So they move ahead of Kansas City. Gavin Williams on the mound, the strikeout artist. He's got four strikeouts, but he's also given up three earned runs. Jack Caglione with an RBI double. And then you had a two-run home run from their catcher, Carter Jensen. So the Royals trying to play spoiler, but the Guardians move in front 4-3. White Sox, they lead the Rockies in Chicago 3-1 going into the top of the seventh. Munetaka Murakami, a day after his incredible, absolutely incredible soundbite, where they asked him in the champagne shower, how many champagne bottles? And he goes, 100. And then they said something else, and he goes, 100. And then they ask him, what about you get to celebrate with your teammates? And he goes, I am Japanese. It was absolutely phenomenal. Just an incredible viral moment from Munetaka Murakami, who has become a star in his first season in the big leagues. He homered earlier today. Again, White Sox lead the Rockies 3-1. So if those results hold, Cleveland will remain one game up with two games to go. And they need to stay in front, because if they finish with the same record, the White Sox own the tiebreaker. The White Sox would win the AL Central. In the AL West, it is all tied up between the Rangers and the Astros, a tiebreaker that Houston owns, and they're getting more help right now. Jacob deGrom getting lit up by the Twins. Minnesota leads the Rangers 8-2 in the top of the fifth. deGrom, four innings, eight hits, eight earned runs. Oh, boy. Look out. Astros play the A's. They start in about 5 minutes. So Houston can essentially get a two-game advantage with just two games left if they win tonight and the Rangers lose. All righty. 310-840-4910. Quick college football update. Number 5, Indiana, the national champions, lead Northwestern 12-0 at the halftime break. Indiana, by the way. You know, I've got some concerns. Me and Combs were talking about their new quarterback, Josh Hoover, came over from TCU. We got some concerns about their offense, but how about Indiana's defense? They have not given up a point since the third quarter of their first game against North Texas. So they have now pitched a shutout in 11 consecutive quarters. Incredible. Absolutely incredible. Now, they haven't really played any good teams, but it still goes without saying. They shut out Howard 55-0, shut out Western Kentucky 38-0, and they're shutting out Northwestern at the half 12-0. 310-840-4910. Let's get to your phone calls here. Mike in Baltimore, next up on BetMGM Tonight. Mike, what's going on? How you doing?
2: Hey, man, back in beautiful downtown Baltimore, man. Just give a little reprieve to the fans at Green Bay Packers Stadium booing their team. Okay, I'm a PSL holder here in Baltimore since 1998. The Ravens fans don't do much favors to the Ravens if they lose, but the way it was playing. And, you know, when you have people spending thousands of dollars every year to go there and expect to see a product performing and it's not doing. The two worst stadiums you can go to, Pittsburgh Steelers Stadium. I've been there many times. Okay? And Philadelphia Eagles Stadium. Now, I'm pretty sure your listeners and everybody know what they do. I mean, they throw bottles and everything. All it takes is a loss, no matter what time of the year it is. People are people. They can express themselves the way I want, way they want about their team. But when it comes down to restraining the people and having them conduct themselves differently, it depends on the many factors, drugs, alcohol, beer, what have you. But fans can pretty much express themselves the way they do. There's 32 teams in the league, and then you have one team to win the championship, period. So it starts out with 32 have the ability to, and every stadium eventually down to one stadium will say why they didn't do it versus the stadium say why they made it. So that's how I feel about the fans.
1: Yeah. Yeah, Mike, appreciate the call, man. Your line's a little muffled there. So we were able to make out most of what you were saying. But, you know, you're a PSL holder since 1998. And, you know, like you said, like, I don't know, name me one fan base that doesn't boo their team if they've played as poorly as the Green Bay Packers. That's the deal, man. That's the freaking deal. Doesn't matter. I know you mentioned, you know, when fans are drinking, like, yeah, there's alcohol at every professional sports game across America. It's not, this isn't an NFL, and it's not even a problem. I mean, there are, I mean, I'm sure if you go to a game, if you've been to an NFL game, probably at one point or another, you've seen a fight happen around you. Hopefully you haven't been in a fight, but like, that's anybody, right? People drink too much. People act like idiots. They don't know how to act out in public sometimes. So I'm not even going to blame anything on the alcohol for Packers fans booing. I mean, they should be drinking. You should be drinking to numb the pain of what they've watched. I feel like that's the agreement. We have as sports fans with athletes that get paid millions of dollars to play a game that we pay to see. We pay to buy the jerseys. We pay for the food and the alcohol and the tickets and the parking and thousands of dollars to go to games. If you don't play well, you get booed. It doesn't mean that the team doesn't support you because they're the loudest and the most rambunctious for you when you are playing well and winning. That's why some teams, or most teams, have great home field advantages. When you don't play well, you're going to get booed. Like, I don't understand why Tucker Kraft didn't understand that. Hopefully, he got a nice PR lesson today from the folks in Green Bay, because that was, you couldn't be more soft than that answer that he had. All right, let's move on. Let's go to Tyson in Seattle, who's from Wisconsin, I believe. That's what it says on our call screener here. Next up on BetMGM tonight. Tyson, what's going on?
3: Hey, guys. Thanks for taking my call. Appreciate it. Love your show.
1: Thanks, brother.
3: Yeah,
1: what's up, man?
3: Packer fan. I got to say, you know, to me, in my eyes, this is 75% coaching, 25% organization. You know, when you had the Favre teams, you had great coaching. You had Ron Wohl, GM. You had Holmgren. Then you went on to the McCarthy-Thompson era. And then you had my opinion, best quarterback ever, Aaron Rodgers, who pulled a lot of those teams who were not very good into NFC championship runs, this and that. And then LaFleur came in, and he should be nothing but an old coordinator. Great schemer, but he doesn't have a killer instinct, and it showed against Tampa Bay at home the year we lost the NFC championship. You're seeing it this year. Mm. In this draft and develop situation, they're sticking with guys who can't play just because they have draft capital. And I understand it's important, but there comes a point where you gotta look at what you're seeing, and they couldn't have watched this O-line. I thought it was great. There are five ex-Packer O-linemen starting in the league right now, and I would take those guys over these guys. So that's all I got, boys. Thank you.
1: Yeah. Hey, Tyson, appreciate it, man. Yeah, Matt LaFleur has lost his edge, in my opinion, whatever edge he used to have. And I do think he used to be a really good play caller and a coach that knew situational tactics and situational football. And I don't know what's happened. I mean, maybe, you know, he's lost a bunch of games that he shouldn't have, and it's kind of just changed who he is as a head coach. I mean, maybe Jeff Hafley deserves a ton more credit for being an incredible defense coordinator the last couple of years. I don't know. I view Matt LaFleur as a guy that is holding the Packers back, and that was evident again last night. All right, let's get our guy Ross in New Jersey next up on here on BetMGM tonight. Ross, what's up, brother?
4: Patty B, how you been, man? Happy Feel Good Friday.
1: Yeah, what'd you say? Happy what Friday?
4: Feel Good Friday. I heard you name drop Gio before the,
1: I did. I name dropped Gio because I love his Mike McCarthy impression, and especially the one time he said something about, a lollipop in his mouth. And now every time I hear Mike McCarthy speak, I only picture Gio saying that.
4: Dude, his best impression, I'm sure most of this audience has no idea what we're talking about. Actually, they're national too. His Mike Tyson impression is one of the most the most spot on impressions you'll hear from anybody, but dude, I don't know if you ever heard that one.
1: Yeah, it's good. It's good. What's up, man? What's on your mind?
4: Yeah, just wanted to name drop a couple under the radar anytime touchdowns I was looking at, two of which are actually in the same game. Darren Waller, I feel like, is getting no buzz. He had two touchdowns the last game against Atlanta, had one that got called back. I'm pretty sure in the Bear game, if not in the Atlanta game, but he should have three on the year. This is a guy who I'm sure a lot of people were surprised that he's even still in the league when he called it quits with the Giants, came back with Miami, was one of, you know, very minimal bright spots for him last year, and has kind of transferred that over to a Carolina team that's firing from all cylinders. And then in that same game, Denzel Boston, who's very well could be the odds-on favorite for Rookie of the Year right now, or Offensive Rookie of the Year right now. He's pretty much the only bright spot in that Cleveland offense. I get they looked as depleted as they did in week one. They showed a little bit of life in the Tampa game. And Denzel Boston's found the end zone in both. So you pair those two together, you put a little same game parlay together, it should probably get you some solid value.
1: Yeah, absolutely. Boston is +240. Darren Waller's +380. And yeah, for two guys that both have two touchdowns, those are a little bit surprising of prices, Ross. That's a good find, man. Good find there for both.
4: I think you look at most tight end markets, I think it's usually the case, like, you know, with Brad before with the draft, with Dalton Schultz. I mean, he's usually a good pick. Even Hunter Henry's another guy that usually flies under the radar. I made a point this year. Last 2 years, the tight end day always kind of flew past me. I wouldn't realize it was tight end day until suddenly every tight end in the league was scoring. I think it's the fourth Sunday of October I looked. But just
1: correct.
4: Week by week, you find pretty much most of the tight ends in the league. They'll probably have, you know, one, two receptions to their name a week. I mean, look at Jake Ferguson's got him with the fine. And you're talking about the last caller with all the drunks in the stadium. Look no further than Jake Ferguson and Kyle Juszczyk with the Capri Suns getting cracked down with the fines. But listen, man, it seems like every tight end in the league has put up production this year, except for the one guy I've drafted in every single league, pretty much every single league of my five to six that I'm in, that being Colston Loveland. I can't even remember the name you guys name dropped, the tight end Brad's rocking with this week because of the mistake, but I guarantee you he finds the end zone before Loveland. I guarantee you Sam Rash finds the end zone before Loveland this year, probably this week.
1: Oh, geez. All right, Ross, we got to get to break, brother, but that would be exactly what Brad is hoping for because he picked somebody he already picked in our fantasy crew draft. And so we stuck him with Sam Roush. If he ends up lucking out on that, that would be absurd. All right, dude. Good to talk to you, man. Have a great weekend. We got to get to a break. 310-840-4910. The sounding board is up next. I'm Pat Boyle. 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

0: hour, but we're going to go to the sounding board. Let's get producer Brandon Combs in here. Combs, sounding board, what is it? I mean, it sounds pretty simple, but go ahead and let the folks know what this is, and then let's get it rolling.
1: Yeah, I've just put together some random sounds throughout the week that we've heard, you know, whether from the media or from players, coaches, whatever it may be. And I just want you to react to some of them. So we've been talking about the Packers. Let's start right there. Former Packer quarterback Lynn Dickey sounded off on Matt LaFleur on the Bill Michaels show, and this is what he had to say.
2: The most undisciplined team. Penalties are coaching. And if you don't get after people and demand that they do the correct things, you know, that's coaching. I remember we didn't have the greatest talent when I played, but almost every year we were in the top three of fewest penalties. And why? Art Starr went over and over and over and demanded that all the time. And I see the stupid penalties post-play, unsportsmanlike stuff. You know, that's all coaching. And I just, right now, man, it is a bomb. And something better change. I don't know the personality of Matt LaFleur, but it sure appears to be very passive. And, like, I don't want to get down guys' throats. But sometimes that's what you got to do.
0: Wow. Yeah. I mean, that was before the game last night. Lynn Dickey going off on Matt LaFleur. Imagine what he had to say now. Oh, baby. When you got former Packers players going after the head coach like that, man, that tells you how what the community and what the former players think about the current regime. They don't think too highly of Matt LaFleur right now, and I don't blame them.
1: Yeah, and I don't know how you could. I mean, everything that Lynn Dickey said was right, so he was spot on. There's not even really much you can add to it. All right, let's hear what your guy, Jameis Winston, had to say on football being his priority.
3: You know, how I plan my year in terms of by design, it's football is my priority. And every single day I write down what I would love. That's to be a Super Bowl winning starting NFL quarterback. So my schedule is always planned to execute that.
0: Look, I don't know if Jameis knew going into the season that he was going to be well, actually, hold on. Let's see. When did the Giants sign him to a contract extension? I don't think it was that long ago. No, it was. Yeah, it was just a couple of weeks ago the Giants signed him to the two-year, $13 million contract extension. I think there was a part of Jameis that was going into this summer, and he's like, hey, like, I don't know if I'm going to be still in the league after this year, let alone what opportunity I might get this year. Like, Jackson Dart's their guy. I don't know if they're going to bring in anybody else. I don't know if I'm the backup. Like, all right, my broadcasting career looks like it's going to take off. I'm being asked to work for Fox for the World Cup. Yeah, hell yeah. I'm going to soak up every single second. And he had himself a blast. But then all of a sudden, yeah, you're the backup quarterback. It's like that meme. It's like, damn, just became important at my job. What am I going to do? That's Jameis Winston. So, yeah, again, hopefully he plays a lot better on Sunday, Combs, but I mean, he was the butt of a lot of people's jokes, mine included, and a lot of Giants fans taking out some frustration because he came in that game and you thought maybe he could keep him in it. No, the exact opposite.
1: Yeah, better hope football's his priority against Tennessee this weekend. Better hope.
0: 310-840-4910. You know what our priority is? One, getting to your phone calls when we come back, and also me and Combs going head-to-head. All the biggest college football games of the weekend, and there are plenty of big ones. We go head-to-head with our Against the Spread picks next. I'm Pat Boyle, BetMGM Tonight.
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1: 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All right, open phone lines here in the final hour. Any football game coming up this weekend that you want to talk about? Any baseball playoff scenario you want to talk about? 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You can also hit me up on Twitter at PatBoyle44. All righty. It's time for me and Combs to go head-to-head. 10 games, college football Saturday. We choose a side on the spread. Going into week 4, overall, Combs on the season, 20-10. He's cooking. I'm not far behind, though. 2 picks back of him at 18-12. Last week, I went 6-4. Combs went 5-5, so I'm 2 games back now of real Combsy. And we've got a couple of bangers on tap. 5 games tomorrow where you've got ranked teams playing one another. I mean, strap in. This is one of the best Saturdays of the entire season. So without further ado, Combs, we'll go 10 games. We'll each pick a side. Let's go, baby. What do you want to start with?
2: All right, let's start with Texas. Number 1, Texas at number 14, Tennessee. Texas is a 5-point road favorite in Chattanooga. Where are you going?
1: Well, it's Knoxville, but that's close.
2: Knoxville, sorry, yeah, whatever. Tennessee.
1: Neyland Stadium. Look, as much as I want to go, cheers to you, Rocky Top. Rocky Top, Tennessee. Hey! I got to pick the Texas Longhorns here. It's under a touchdown. Now, look, Hollywood Smothers was on the injury report earlier this week. Texas's star running back, he's been upgraded to probable. I think he's going to play. Texas's offense, they've got some pockmarks here. You know, again, if not for that miracle comeback against Ohio State, how would we view this team? And I see a Tennessee squad that hasn't played anybody. Well, not nobody. I mean, they beat Georgia Tech thoroughly 2 weeks ago. But outside of that, they played Furman and they've played Kennesaw State. Now, I like their quarterback, Faison Brandon, a lot. You know, he could throw it all over the place, but as a lot of quarterbacks nowadays, he can also run. True freshman. That's why I'm picking Texas. I trust Arch. Faison Brandon, yes, he'll have the home crowd advantage, but it's his first massive game against this Texas defense. Longhorns, hook them. The defense wins, and I do worry about them being able to score points. But I really do think that Faison Brand's going to look like a true freshman tomorrow. So give me the Longhorns. It's under a touchdown. I'll take the number one team in the country.
2: Yeah, I'm with you. For all of the same reasons that you said, I am with you. I like Texas as well. We are on the same side. I mean, I couldn't have said it better myself. I also think he's going to look like a true freshman. I think Texas is going to look really, really good tomorrow. I think they're going to go out and make a statement against a ranked team. They're not going to leave anything to chance. Texas remains number one, and they win this game going away.
1: All right, very good, Combs. Now you go first here as we flip-flop. Our Irish, I got the green hat on. I got the jersey on. Notre Dame, number 3 in the country. I got my, Notre Dame, number 3 in the country, going to West Lafayette to take on the Purdue Boilermakers and our Irish 27.5-point favorites. Purdue coming off of a shootout loss to UCLA last week where they lost 52-38. The week before that, double overtime gut punch loss against Wake Forest. Notre Dame in a rain-soaked game, as we predicted, Combs, they did not cover against Michigan State, but it was pretty easy. They beat Sparty 27-10. Who you got in this one?
2: Yeah, a little sneak peek to tomorrow when I give out my best bets. I love the over in this game, the over 57.5 for Notre Dame and Purdue. And the big reason why is because I love Notre Dame to cover. I think Notre Dame might hit the 57.5 all on their own. I think Notre Dame wins this one big. I know that normally a lot of times, especially like these early season matchups, they don't tend to cover these big, big spreads. But Purdue's really, really bad. And, you know, last week they didn't cover. I think this year, this week, you're going to have Marcus Freeman having the boys, CJ Carr and all of them ready to go. And the offense is going to be humming against this Purdue defense.
1: Yeah, I think Purdue, they turned over three times last week against UCLA. And when they played Wake Forest, I know it went to double OT. They still gave up over 400 yards of offense. I do think that Purdue can score against Notre Dame only because they're at home. If it was in South Bend, I would think, all right, Notre Dame's got a chance to hold Purdue under 10. But they do have a pretty decent offense. They can't stop anybody. So, yes, I'm expecting Notre Dame to cover as well. Combs, I think the Irish easily touch 50 points in this one as well. Either way, even if they don't cover, it better be easy again. The road to 12-0 sometimes ain't always that pretty. But I think Notre Dame does roll tomorrow. So I'm with you. Our Irish win by at least 4 scores.
2: All right, so we are in sync, simpatico on the first two. Let's get to this one. Oklahoma at number 2, Georgia. Georgia is a 13.5-point favorite against the Sooners. Where are you going?
1: I'm taking Oklahoma. I think they keep this one within 2 scores. You know, again, I know that 2 weeks ago they were the big favorite, not the big favorite, but a favorite of almost a touchdown at the Big House, and that didn't go so well for them. Look, this defense is incredible. Oklahoma's defense is absolutely incredible, and I know they struggled against New Mexico last week. They only beat them 14-6. I think that was the look-ahead spot. I think they were getting ready for Georgia. They didn't want to put too much on tape. I know John Mateer has struggled. I think he steps up and plays a big game. Again, Georgia last week beat Arkansas 45-17. But I think if anybody can make this Georgia offense finally look human, it's the Sooners defense here. So I'll roll with Brent Venables holding the Bulldogs under 28 points, and Oklahoma finds a way to put up at least 2 touchdowns on the board. So give me the Sooners plus the 13.5.
2: Yeah, we're not going to be simpatico here. I think Georgia rolls. The Sooners are not very good, and Georgia's going to prove it. Georgia's been rolling all season long. There's no reason to think that this offense is going to take any steps back against Oklahoma and their shoddy pass defense. I like Georgia. I like Georgia big. Give me Georgia minus the 13.5.
1: Okay. Nate Frazier, by the way, one of Georgia's their star running back on the injury report. We'll see if he ends up playing in that game. That could be a big loss if he doesn't play. All right, Combs, arguably the game of the day, although, again, tough to say that when there are 5 games with ranked teams playing one another, but this one's gotten a lot of the hype. At the Swamp, number 21, Florida. They look like they're back with John Sumrall leading the way, and they are 3.5-point favorites over number 4, Ole Miss, and Trinidad Chambliss and Pete Golding coming off the win against LSU. We've been talking about this one all week. How is Florida favored? How are they favored by more than a field goal? Are you taking the bait here, Combs, or are you rolling with the Rebels?
2: I don't know how in the hell Vegas has Ole Miss as an underdog here. I really don't. I've seen enough from Trinidad Chambliss to not doubt him. I've seen enough from Ole Miss to know that they are the real deal. I have not seen this from Florida. I have not seen them prove anything yet. They haven't proved nothing. So why would I, in my right mind, trust a Florida team where I couldn't name you half of the damn starting players? They've proven nothing. They haven't beat anybody yet. So give me Ole Miss. Give me the points, I guess. But Ole Miss is winning this game outright. I'm taking Ole Miss on the money line as well tomorrow. Ole Miss, Trinidad Chambliss, they beat the hell out of Florida tomorrow.
1: They beat the hell out of them, huh?
2: Mm-hmm.
1: Okay. I'm on the Gators, baby. I'm chomping. I'm chomping with John Sumrall. I mean, this is a guy that all he does is know how to win. So he's beaten bigger teams than Ole Miss in the past. And he's going to beat the Rebels tomorrow. Look, I mean, you wonder why they're favored by 3.5. Emotional letdown. it's not just a phrase that we throw out there. It's not just a phrase that sports books and people that, you know, put down some wagers throw out there for nothing. Like beating LSU last week, think about the emotional load that that was, and pause, but the preparation, the playing the game, winning the game. And then after that, within just, you know, again, we think a week is a long time. Think about how fast 7 days flies by, especially because the game was on Saturday night and all of a sudden Monday's here and you got to erase the feelings of euphoria and everything you felt after beating the bad man Lane Kiffin. You got to go to the Swamp, an incredibly difficult place to play, and you got to just kind of reset and get back on track. That is not easy to do. That is a massive task for this Ole Miss team. And Florida, who knows how to run the crap out of the football, Jaden Ball, you should know his name, Combs. I know you do. He is a star. He's one of the best running backs in the SEC. He's already got 458 yards and 8 touchdowns. Florida's going to run the ball. They're going to control the clock. Yes, Trinidad Chambliss is a stud. He's an absolute freaking dude. He's been the best quarterback in college football this year. But Ole Miss's defense has had a lot of trouble stopping the run, and I think Florida's going to run all over them. I think it will be a shootout. I think it will be high scoring, but I don't think Trinidad Chambliss is putting on the cape and saving Ole Miss this time. Give me Florida to win it by a touchdown in the Swamp.
2: Pat, they've beat FAU, Campbell, and gave up 39 points to a really bad Auburn team. This Florida team hasn't done nothing, and the Swamp hasn't been a hard place to play in like 10 years.
1: They haven't had a coach since like John Sumrall. They haven't had a running back like Jaden Ball.
2: Stop. Jaden Ball, yes, because, again, they've played FAU, they played Campbell, and they've played Auburn. It's a different level now. This is a gross oversight. I cannot wait. And Ole Miss being an underdog, you're gonna take Trinidad Chambliss, who's gone out and proven it everywhere that he's needed to prove it to, and now you're gonna give him a reason to stomp a mud hole in Florida by making him an underdog as the number 4 team in the country. Good luck. Good luck, Pat. This is why you're losing. All right.
1: Okay. Strong words. I'm saving that. That's bookmarked in my brain.
2: All right. Iowa, number 17, Iowa. The Hawkeyes visit the Big House at number 18, Michigan. Michigan, a 5.5-point favorite. Pat, tell me why you're going with Michigan.
1: I'm not. I'm rolling with Monty's Hawkeyes here and your Hawkeyes now that your daughter goes there. Look, this is one of the rare times where I will take the points with the underdog, but I still wouldn't predict them to win the game. I still think Michigan wins it just because I don't trust Iowa's offense. Yes, the Iowa offense that put up 55 on UNI last week, the Iowa offense that put up 40 on NIU back in the first week of the season. Hank Brown now in the Big House. His name might match the color of his pants, of his underpants after this game, because Michigan's defense is going to get all over him. I've been very critical of Bryce Underwood. I don't think he's very good. I don't think the Michigan offense is good. So again, give me Iowa to stay within 5.5, to stay within 5 points, but I still don't think they're winning the game. I think this is going under the total. We gave out our final score predictions. I think it's Michigan 20, Iowa 16. They kicked 3 field goals. Kirk Ferentz's guy get a touchdown, but probably one of those decisions to kick a field goal should have been trying to go for it, and I think the clock runs out on them at the end. Michigan's defense is a whole other beast, and I think with the backing of the Big House, we saw them take down Oklahoma. I think they're going to take down Iowa, but again, I will take the Hawkeyes to cover the points.
2: Michigan's defense is a whole other beast, but so is Iowa's. Both of these defenses are good. I think you're going to see college football offense get set back about 30 years in this game, because you're just going to see two defenses go at it. I can see it being a 17-14 game. I do think the Iowa Hawkeyes win this game outright, and I do think that they win it by a field goal. Give me the Iowa Hawkeyes 17-14. Give me the Iowa Hawkeyes +5.
1: Okay. That would be one of the biggest wins in Iowa football in the last decade, even though Michigan is not top 10, and we know they've got their pockmarks, and they should have lost to Western Michigan, but still, it goes without saying. All right, we'll stay in the Big Ten here. Excuse me. We'll stay in the Big Ten here. Number 13, Penn State at home against Luke Fickle in Wisconsin. The Nittany Lions 3-0, even though they really haven't played anybody yet. Marshall, Temple, and Buffalo. Wisconsin 2-1 after they got crushed by our Irish in week one. They beat up on Western Illinois, and then they beat up on Eastern Michigan. Penn State, a 10-point favorite in Happy Valley tomorrow. Combs, you siding with the home team, or do you think Fickell and the Badgers can bark?
2: So Luke Fickell's still the coach at Wisconsin, correct?
1: That's correct.
2: That's all I need to know. Give me Penn State. Give me Penn State minus 10. Luke Fickell and Wisconsin. Look, they're just not good. They're just not. And they're not going to be a good Big Ten team until Luke Fickell is gone. The whole program needs to be restructured, needs to be reconfigured. I'm not a believer in Luke Fickell at all. Give me Penn State minus 10. You could have told me this was minus 50, and I'm probably still taking Penn State because Luke Fickell's the head coach at Wisconsin.
1: Minus 50. Whoa. I mean, let's not act like Penn State is a powerhouse. I know Matt Campbell looks like he's turning things around. This is not James Franklin, but I mean, you know, I'll turn your argument against you here, Combs. They haven't played anybody. All they've played is Marshall, Temple, and Buffalo.
2: Now you're worried about who they've played?
1: Yeah, I mean, I don't know. I don't necessarily. Rocco Becht, yes, he came along with that Matt Campbell from Iowa State, and so far he's looked flawless because he hasn't played anybody good. But 750 yards, 9 touchdowns, no picks. I worry about Penn State's running game because you would think, like, no matter what, right, that Penn State, that they're playing these terrible teams, they should be able to run all over them, right? Well, they actually haven't. As a team, through 3 games against some cupcake schools, they've got 615 yards. Now, that's over 200 rushing yards per game. But their leading rusher is Carson Hansen with 169 yards. So it's like running back by committee. And they're playing a defense. Luke Fickell, if there's one thing, it's defense, right? Wisconsin, they struggle to score. But we saw Notre Dame have trouble running the football in a big way against Wisconsin in the first half on opening night. I think Penn State might struggle to run the ball in the first half. That being said, I think Nittany Lions open it up in the second half. I'm with you. I'm on the same side. Give me Penn State minus the 10 here. I think they win by probably 13 or 14, but I think it's going to be sweaty.
2: Okay. All right. I like it.
1: All right. What do we got next? Because I go first now, right?
2: You know what? You are correct. You go first. Let's go to South Carolina at Alabama. Number 8, Alabama. They are a 12.5-point favorite in this one. Where are you going?
1: Oh, man. Look, Bama, they have made you sweat big time the last 2 weeks. Last week against Florida State, they were 18.5-point favorites. They do not cover, but they were in danger of maybe losing the game. At one point, they trailed, 28-26, middle of the third quarter, and then Alabama finishes the game on a 24-8 run. 2 weeks ago, they were losing to Kentucky 17-16 midway through the third quarter, and they end up scoring 32 unanswered points. Can they finally play a good first half and not be trailing? Well, Beamer ball, South Carolina is coming to Tuscaloosa. And look, they've got a decent offense, but look, they ran into Kamario Taylor last week, who had a tremendous game, and he didn't even really run that much, Kamario Taylor. So again, you fit the profile here of a quarterback that can beat you with his arm and beat you with his legs, Keelon Russell. If Kamario Taylor can hang up 41 on the road in South Carolina, Bama at home, who has scored no less than 45 points in every game, I think they're going to put up 40-plus again, and I don't think South Carolina puts up enough points to match them. Alabama needs a good start. I think after 2 slow starts in a row, they get a good start, they run out, and they get a big lead, and they win by 3 touchdowns. Give me Bama minus the 12.5.
2: Yeah, not only do they have to get off to a good start, but they have to avoid the big play. And Lenora Sellers is hearing all of the echoes. Everybody's saying, oh, Lenora Sellers not as good as he was advertised to be. Lenora Sellers isn't that dude. I'm here to tell you, Lenora Sellers is going to show up this week against Alabama. And they brought in Kendall Briles from TCU to revitalize this offense, and he's done just that. And they're going to have some explosive plays. They have that big play ability. And I think South Carolina is going to be able to hit a couple of those early in the game. I think if Bama gets off to another slow start, I think they probably even trail this game at halftime. And I think South Carolina keeps it close. I think Bama does win, but South Carolina covers the 12.5. I'm going to go with the Gamecocks plus 12.5.
1: Oh, okay. So, wow, we were simpatico on the first two, and since then we are head-to-head on three out of the last five. Okay, Combs, we got three more games to get to. We'll take a short break here. 310-840-4910. Two teams in the SEC off of brutal losses looking to bounce back. We could have a shootout of all shootouts in the Big Ten, and then a young quarterback in the state of Mississippi looking to put his name on the map. Got a couple more of all-ranked games coming up to break down. Combs and I will go through the X's and O's and make our picks for each side. Plus, we'll get you caught up on a couple of big college football games and baseball games going on right now. Indiana sweating at home against Northwestern. 310-840-4910. That's producer Brandon Combs. I'm Pat Boyle. 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
1: 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Combs and I, producer Brandon Combs and I, still have three games to pick here for this big Saturday in college football. Three all-ranked games tomorrow to feast on. Two in the SEC, one in the Big Ten. We'll get back to those games in just a bit. Excuse me. Indian food Friday for me, and it's there's usually some burping involved, and that's what's going on right now. Anyway, we have a big game going on right now in the Big Ten. Indiana, the reigning national champions. First real test for them of the season after they blew out Western Kentucky, Howard, and North Texas. Big Ten opener on a Friday night. They're getting all they can handle from the Wildcats of Northwestern. Indiana was up 2-0 after the first quarter. That's right. This is a football game we're talking about because of a safety after they didn't get it on fourth and goal from the one. Then they added a field goal to go up 5-0 and then a touchdown. It was 12-0 at the half. They hadn't given up a point in nearly 12 full quarters, three games worth of football they hadn't given up a point on. And then had to have it spot fourth and goal from the one for Northwestern. And they convert with a touchdown pass from Aiden Childs to Griffin Wild on fourth and goal. But then Indiana just had a chance to answer back. They drive down the field, first and goal at the five. And what do? Run up the middle. Third and goal, back shoulder fade. Great defense from Northwestern. The Cats hold Indiana to a field goal. So it's a one possession game, 15-7, 2:06 left to go in the third quarter. That being said, outside of the last drive where Northwestern scored a touchdown, they have done nothing against this Indiana defense. Only 115 total yards of offense. They only have 11 first downs, and they have not run the football at all. 21 carries as a team. Now, they do include sacks in that department. Anytime a quarterback gets sacked, it's counted as a team rush. So this will skew the numbers a bit, but still, 21 carries as a team for 18 yards. Yikes. So, you know, they're going to have to score another touchdown at some point in this game. And it'd be tough to think they're going to do that against Indiana, but you never know. So the Hoosiers right now struggling against Northwestern 15-7. Quick baseball scoreboard update here. In the AL Central race, the Guardians lead the Royals 7-5 in the top of the seventh. Cleveland entered the day one game ahead of the White Sox, although it's virtually a tie because the White Sox own the tiebreaker. So, Guardians taking care of business, and the White Sox victors against the Rockies, 6-1 the final score. So, right as of this very moment, it's a half-game lead for Cleveland. If they stay in front and beat the Royals, they'll be back to the one-game lead. If Kansas City comes back and wins it, the White Sox will be in first place in the AL Central with two games to go. So, Cleveland's got to finish this off in order to stay in front. In the AL West, you needed Jacob DeGrom to step up and deliver. Boy, not the night for an off night for him. Gave up 8 runs across 4 innings. The Twins are giving it to the Rangers, 10-2 in Minnesota in the top of the 8th. So the Rangers and the Astros entered both at 79-80. Houston owns that tiebreaker. So they are loving what's going on in Minnesota. They'll be in first place still no matter what at the end of the night. And right now they're scoreless with the A's in the bottom of the third. Meanwhile, in the race for that final wild card spot, we told you, Cubs lost both games to the Red Sox. Phillies lost again, though. So the door remains ajar for the Diamondbacks, and they have jumped out in front of the Padres 6-2. If Arizona wins, it'll be just a one. Let me double check here. If Arizona wins, it'll be just a one-game lead for the Phillies with two games to go. Red October. Might be a red September for Philadelphia if they collapse here. And Combs, as a Cubs fan, you're liking what you're seeing out of the Diamondbacks because the Cubbies still have a very slight chance of getting the top seed for the wild card, which would guarantee them home field advantage at Wrigley Field next week. They need the Padres to get swept, though, and they have to beat the Red Sox in the final game this weekend. So good news for you as well, watching what Arizona's doing.
2: Yeah, for sure. And, you know, you always want to watch your team play at home. And I have tickets for game two, so I would love to be there. It'd be the first time I ever got to go to a Cubs playoff game in person. But, you know, I just want to see this team win, and I want to see this team get better at some of the things that they need to get better at. And the offense right now just isn't clicking. And then I've, you know, there's been some questionable moves, pitching moves by Craig Counsell over the last couple of games as well, that haven't made me extremely happy as a Cubs fan. But, you know, look, you trust the process, and hopefully whether they're at home or they're in San Diego or maybe even in Atlanta, because there's still a chance of that too, slim chance, but still a chance of that too. You just hope that the offense can turn it around, because that's what this team needs. They need the offense to be clicking, because right now the pitching's been pretty damn good. But you have to be able to score runs in baseball to win. So, we'll see how that goes.
1: All right, very good. Meanwhile, Northwestern has a first down in the red zone. One final play maybe in the third quarter if they can get this off, no huddle. If not, we'll go into the fourth quarter with Northwestern in the red zone looking to tie the game up against the Hoosiers. Let's see if Aiden Childs snaps this ball. He does. And he's just going to throw it for a gain of about 5. So it'll be second down and about 6 to go from inside the 10. Oh, boy, Indiana is sweating. That's for dang sure. All right, Combs, let's move back to our picks here. Quarter. Say that again?
2: What I you say did in the say first that. Quarter, and you laughed.
1: Well, I mean, it was 12-0, and it looked like Indiana was complete control, and Northwestern wasn't even going to score a point. And then all of a sudden, the last two drives, they finally started moving the football.
2: Mm-hmm. Yeah, I mean, being conservative, that's the way you lose football games, and that's what Indiana's doing. They're playing not to lose. That's a tough way to... It's a tough way to play, to win football games. You end up losing more than you win when you do that. Ask Matt LaFleur.
1: Well, you're talking about Kurt Cignetti, though. He's one of the best coaches in all the country and the reigning national champion.
2: I understand that, but you're not playing in this game to win. This isn't being played to win right now. They're not playing this game to win. This isn't last year's Indiana. This isn't Fernando Mendoza. This Hoover kid. I'm not sold on him, man.
1: Okay. All right, Combs, we got 3 games to finish up here. I believe I pick first here on this next game. So what do we got?
2: We have got Texas A&M at number 10, LSU. LSU is an 8.5-point favorite in Death Valley. Where are we going?
1: Yeah, look, I think this spread, it's come down a bit. It was at 9.5, I think, earlier today, or 9 yesterday. This is just too much for me. I mean, I get it, right? Marcel Reed looked absolutely abysmal last week at home against Kentucky, and I'm not a big believer in him anyway. LSU, you would think, oh, they're going to take out their frustration of losing to Ole Miss. They're back at home, Death Valley. They're going to crush Texas A&M. Not so fast, my friend, as the great Lee Corso would say. Texas A&M's defense, it might not be what it was last year. You looked at they gave up 31 points against Kentucky, over 400 yards of offense. Look, I mean, their offense did them no favors. And the couple of turnover on downs and an interception that Marcel Reed threw, 2 interceptions, like Kentucky had some short fields. So if Texas A&M doesn't do that, maybe they only give up 24 or 27 points. I still think this defense is great. The defense will travel. I have my question marks about Sam Leavitt, you know, more like Sam Leavitt, because, I mean, he can't throw the football. They only had 158 passing yards last week. How many times did you watch him panic and then just try to scramble for his life against that Ole Miss defense? He ran the ball 17 times. 17 times. So, like, against Texas A&M's defense, I don't see LSU scoring 30 or more points in this game, or 28 points or more, whatever they would need for you to comfortably say, yeah, they're going to cover. I don't trust Marcel Reed either, but I trust the Texas A&M defense. I think this is just too easy to say, oh, LSU frustration's getting taken out. No. A&M's defense is going to come to play. Mike Elko's guys are going to play hard. And I think, I don't know if they win, but I think they keep this within the 8.5. I think this is a 1-score game. So I'll go with the Texas A&M Aggies here to cover in Death Valley.
2: Yeah, Marcel Reed is trash. And this is the reason why I was not high on him when everybody's talking about him being one of the first 3, first 4 quarterbacks taken in this draft class. I didn't see it, and I still don't see it. And Marcel Reed has not been good all year long. I don't trust him to not turn the ball over. I don't trust him to not make terrible decisions when he's under pressure. I think LSU is going to bring the heat. I think they're going to keep Marcel Reed moving in the pocket. They're going to keep him trying to roll out, trying to make plays, and he's just going to make mistakes. So for me, I think this is all about LSU. I think this is LSU's frustrations, like you said. I think this is Lane Kiffin going to put his foot on another SEC team's throat, and I think LSU wins this game, and I think that they win this one pretty easily against the Aggies.
1: Okay, we're head-to-head again. Let's see, are we going to be head-to-head on the final two? Let's go to the matchup of the night in the Big Ten. Primetime NBC tomorrow in Pasadena. Number 20, Oregon, flies in to take on number 12, USC. Jaden Maiava, Lincoln Riley, and the Trojans unbeaten, but they really haven't played anybody yet. They beat San Jose State by 16, crushed Fresno State, beat Louisiana 49-30, and then struggled to put away Rutgers 42-35 in New Jersey last week. Meanwhile, Oregon, we saw they struggle with Boise State. Then it all came crashing down when they lost to OK State in Stillwater. Bounced back and annihilated cupcake school Portland State 84-0 last week. Who's going to win this game? The Ducks are a field goal favorite on the road. Combs, who do you like?
2: Northwestern just put it in the end zone, by the way. They are lining up to go for two to try to tie this football game.
1: Wow.
2: Yeah, in this game, look, it's all about whether or not, I don't even think this is about the defenses. A lot of people are talking about Oregon's offense and can USC stop Oregon's offense? Can, Oregon's defense play better than they've played so far this year? And can they contain that? I think this is just going to be about, can Jaden Maiava stay clean? Can he not make the big mistakes? Can he not turn the ball over? Because I think this is going to be a shootout. I think it's going to be a very high-scoring game, and I think that Jaden Maiava is going to be able to keep this one relatively close. And whenever you have a shootout like this, especially in college football, you take the points. So I am taking the points, and I am taking USC plus 3.5 against Oregon. I do think that this is a close game. I do think USC is a live dog, even though they are the higher-ranked football team. And they're the team that actually, just to be honest with you, has just looked more consistent throughout this season. So I like USC. I like the Trojans. I think that they're the team that's being slept on. They were my fifth Big Ten team to get into the college football playoff preseason. So I'm sticking with them.
1: Now, you said 3, or did you say 3.5?
2: 3.5, right? Is that what it is?
1: BetMGM has it as 3, but they have it
2: down. I was looking at the ticker down below. Us.
1: Yeah, they have it. BetMGM has it as a 3, but it's a juiced 3 for Oregon. Oregon minus 3 is minus 118, but if you took USC plus 3.5 on BetMGM, it's minus 125. So, Combs, are you all right with Oregon minus 3?
2: Yeah, I'll still take USC.
1: Okay. All right, because I'm on the other side here. I'm on the Ducks. I think USC's defense is trash. They gave up 26 to San Jose State. They gave up 30 to Louisiana. They gave up 35 to Rutgers. Enough said. I know Oregon looked terrible 2 weeks ago. I think they'll be much more composed. I think Dante Moore is going to have his way with this USC defense, and I don't think Jaden Maiava and the Trojans can score enough. I know their offense looks great. But again, Oregon's defense, I think I'm just going to go ahead and believe that they sorted out their problems after OK State took it to them and they couldn't get a stop on third down. I think Oregon comes into USC. I don't think the Rose Bowl, again, they don't really have that much of a home field advantage. They were begging fans to show up. I know it was against San Jose State. You would think that the place would be rocking against Oregon. I don't think this is going to be a tough environment to play in. I know Dan Lanning's got a lot to prove. I think he's the better head coach. I'll go with the Ducks here. Give me Oregon to win this by at least a field goal. All right. Finally. We go to the SEC again. That's right. Last one. All SEC battle. Number two teams under the radar right now. Number 19, Missouri, going in to Starkville to take on Kamario Taylor, and number 24, Mississippi State. Both teams at 3-0. Somebody's going to be walking out of here undefeated. Somebody's going to get served up their first loss. The Tigers, they crushed Arkansas Pine Bluff, beat Kansas in the battle showdown and the border battle, and then had to sweat a little bit against Troy. Meanwhile, Mississippi State, they crushed Louisiana Monroe, took care of Minnesota, and out-dueled Lenora Sellers in South Carolina. The Bulldogs, six-point favorites. It says, let's see. Let's get an updated line here, whether it's 5.5 or 6, because it could be a big number. Let's just double-check. Let's refresh here with our friends at BetMGM, and then we'll break it down. It was 5.5 earlier today, and it is still 5.5 on BetMGM. So Mississippi State, 5.5-point favorites. Combs, who do you like?
2: Well, you're supposed to go first on this one since I went first on the last one, but I'll go first here. Look, I know Mississippi State has a quarterback who has aspirations of being in competing for the Heisman. I don't think he's going to be there at the end of the year, but the problem with Taylor is that when he's under pressure, his passing numbers dip. And Mizzou has an elite, and I mean elite, pass rush. I think that that is going to be the difference maker in this game. And I think that Mizzou wins this game outright. So I will take Mizzou plus the points.
1: Yeah, I love Kamario Taylor. He's half the reason why I'm taking this. The other half is, like I said, they had a sweat Missouri did against Troy. They were down 10-0 and then slowly but surely crept their way back in. The Trojans gifted them an interception and a fumble on back-to-back possessions. That kind of turned the game around. Combs, Missouri had only 230 total yards of offense against Troy last week. Mm-hmm. They only had 13 first downs. They went 2 for 11 on third down. That was at home. You want to call it a look-ahead spot, a trap spot, whatever you will. That doesn't explain how you get outgained by 100 yards by the Troy Trojans. So Mississippi State's got the offense. It's going to come down to whether or not they can get stops. But after the showing I saw from Missouri last week, give me Kamario Taylor. Give me the Bulldogs at home. Davis Wade Stadium is going to be jumping. Give me Mississippi State. I think they win this one by double digits.
2: Oh, I mean, you're just overlooking this Mizzou pass rush. Kamario Taylor's going to have himself a tough night tomorrow night. I promise.
1: Okay. All right. So we are head-to-head here on a bunch of these. What is it? Six? Six out of the 10?
2: Six, I think. Yeah, six.
1: Head-to-head on 6 out of the 10. All right, we'll wrap up the show, put a bow on everything. When we come back, last chance for your phone calls and your texts, 310-840-4910. And Indiana, I think we can put them on upset alert right now. They got a third and long in a two-point game. They did stop Northwestern on that two-point conversion, but the Wildcats are one stop away from getting the ball, a chance to take the lead in the fourth quarter. I'm Pat Boyle. That's producer Brandon Combs. 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
3: 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Is Matt LaFleur close to becoming Matt LaFired? Westwood One Sports.
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0: still got a big finish coming here in Bloomington. We'll get you one final scoreboard update and then turn things over to Josh Graham for Westwood One Sports Night. Indiana was getting ready to punt the football back to Northwestern, and then the Wildcats commit a dumb face mask on a 3rd and 19. And Indiana is now moving it right near midfield, but the Hoosiers only up by 2, 15-13, under 11 minutes to go in the ball game. Hoosiers undefeated, reigning national champions, but the offense has been stuck in neutral for most of this game. Kurt Cignetti definitely playing it a bit more conservative here. They had a chance to go up by 2 scores last drive, and they ran the ball right up the middle on 1st and goal and 2nd and goal and barely got anything and then settled for a field goal. Northwestern, they hadn't scored a single point at half, and then all of a sudden, their last 2 drives, they've gone right down the field, but they failed on the 2-point conversion, so that's why it's 15-13. Again, under 11 minutes to go here in the ballgame. Let's get to a quick text message. Vaughn from Buffalo texts in. I live in Buffalo, so I'm a Bills fan, and I've seen many people saying that the Chargers are going to have a field day against the Bills' defense. Is this a reasonable idea or completely crazy? Also, who do you think can stop the Bills' offense? Because it's obviously not the Lions. Love the show. Yeah, Vaughn, I don't know. I mean, again, I think the Chargers keep it close. I think the Chargers win the game. I don't know about having a field day. That seems a little preposterous. I mean, Justin Herbert and this Chargers offense, they've done nothing. Their offensive line can't block. Ladd McConkey's been banged up, and they haven't been able to run the football nearly as well as a lot of people thought they would. So field day, no, I don't think that's going to happen. I think it's more so if the Chargers do keep this close and win it, it's because their defense steps up. And Jim Harbaugh, who's always been a great defensive mind, finds a way to limit Josh Allen and the Bills' run game. And then they go ahead and they say, all right, our secondary is good enough to stop, even if he does play, a banged up DJ Moore, Dalton Kincaid, Khalil Shakir, and the rest of that Bills. So you have to stop the Bills' run game. And I think the Chargers' run defense will show up. A lot of the times in a sport like football, where it's about pride and it's about heart, a lot of the times being able to stop the run is where it really starts. And for an 0-2 Chargers team, I expect them to do that. So that's why I think they keep it close. I don't necessarily think the Chargers are going to have a field day. If there's a defense that can stop the Bills, I would have thought going into the year it would be the Texans, because they've shut down Josh Allen each of the last 2 years. But, I mean, he shredded them in Week 1. You know, again, maybe the Patriots defense can find a way to limit him next week when they play each other in a big AFC East battle. But right now, Josh Allen is rightfully the MVP frontrunner, and the Bills look like one of the best teams in football. 310-840-4910. All right, I hope everybody has a great weekend. Just like that, Indiana, a big gashing run, and then 2 plays later, they punch it in the end zone. So with an extra point, they would go up by 9. And just like that, Northwestern's upset bid looks like it is on life support. All righty, we can't wait to see you guys Monday, 6 p.m. Eastern, to break down another weekend that was in college football. In the NFL, we'll have the baseball postseason set. It's going to be a reaction Monday off the chain, so you better get ready for it. Huge thanks to producer Brandon Combs. Thanks to our VP, Monty. Thanks to our guy, Lee DeLapp, in the Westwood One Studios. Thanks to my co-host, Brad Evans. Thanks to Chloe Pratt, Max Sheedy, Zach Kroll. I'm Pat Boyle. We'll see you Monday, 6 p.m. Eastern. Josh Graham's up next. This was BetMGM Tonight on Westwood One Sports.
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0: It's starting to feel chilly outside. And with spooky season nearing, the reigning national champions at Indiana look like they're going to survive a scare tonight, facing Northwestern in their Big Ten opener. The Hoosiers just cashed in a fourth quarter touchdown to go up 2 scores on the Wildcats. This game is in Bloomington. We'll keep you posted on that. Circling back to it once it finishes up. Also, Clemson just got started with Cal, and there might be a situation with Clemson's quarterback fumbling the ball and Cal running it in for a defensive touchdown. Plenty of college to get to. But first, on this Football Friday, the National Football League. Almost everything about the Dallas Cowboys' trip to Brazil feels wrong. It feels off. It borderline feels sacrilege. The Dallas Cowboys, America's team, is being exported overseas? You're only guaranteed 17 games in a season. 17 dates in a year. And we're giving one of those dates for the Dallas Cowboys to Brazil? They're facing the Baltimore Ravens. There's no chance that Jerry Jones likes this. Zero chance. Why else is this only the second international trip the Cowboys have gone on in the regular season? The first time they've done so in a dozen years. You don't think the NFL would want to send Dallas out more often? Of course they do. The reason it doesn't happen is because Jerry Jones probably hates this. Also, do people in Brazil really care about the Dallas Cowboys? Do Brazilians recognize the difference in brand of Dallas versus, say, the Miami Dolphins? Lamar Jackson doesn't seem to think so. And when he was asked about the Cowboys' brand ahead of this game, here's what he had to say about that translating overseas.
1: Yeah, but that's this America. That's Brazil, so we'll see. We'll see.
0: That's right. That's America. America's team. This is Brazil. Maybe the Ravens are going to be Brazil's team. Also, why schedule a cross-conference game overseas? Why schedule a cross-conference opponent for the Dallas Cowboys? Let's just think about this practically. The Ravens have been around for exactly 30 years. 30 years of existence for the Ravens after they left Cleveland. This is going to mark just the 8th matchup between the Cowboys and the Ravens. 8 meetings in 30 years. The way that cross-conference scheduling works, you only play once every 4 years. And this means you're only guaranteed 1 game per site every 8 years. Because remember, every 4, you would play in Dallas. Every 4, you'd play in Baltimore. So given that this is a Dallas home game, air quotes, Dallas is the designated home team, if you're, say, a Ravens fan that lives in Dallas-Fort Worth, lives in Arlington, and you hope one day want to see the Dallas Cowboys face the Ravens in my backyard, well, you might be looking at a 16-year stretch. Maybe 16 years from now. Or it'll be a 16-year gap 8 years from now. You might see Dallas face the Baltimore Ravens in Arlington again. You're just out of luck. And that's a good thing? If you're going to send Dallas overseas, there's no reason it couldn't have been against an NFC opponent. Not saying you have to send a marquee game. You don't want to send NFC East games because those are generally marquee. You don't want to take those away from, given the history of them, from Philly or Washington or New York fans. Understand that. But you couldn't, let's just look at their schedule. You couldn't have sent Dallas to play the Cardinals. You couldn't have sent Dallas to face the Buccaneers, both of whom are scheduled to play in Jerry World. You had to have them pitted against a cross-conference opponent in the Baltimore Ravens. It just seems off. If there is one silver lining to come from this game being played, in Brazil, at least there's almost no time difference to worry about. The game's going to kick off 5:30 p.m. local time in Rio de Janeiro. That is 4:30 p.m. Eastern time, only a one-hour difference. So at least it doesn't have to be played at 10:30 a.m. local time like we saw in Australia a few weeks ago. Or good thing we don't have to all wake up at 9:30 in the morning like we do at the London game, or if you're on the West Coast, 6:30 in the morning. When we play the games in Europe, we've got Jim Nantz, J.J. Watt on the call. Here's the question, Will Dalton. Is Jim Nantz going to hit us with a hello, amigos, hola, amigos, on the broadcast? Are we going to get that? That would, by the way, work for Portuguese, too. Hola, amigos. Let's make sure we get Will Dalton's mic on. We'll hook him up there. This would have been a fun spot to bring Tony Romo back, too. Get Tony Romo out there. No say, Jim! No say! Jim! Jim! Jim! Almost everything about Dallas's trip to Brazil, it feels wrong, it feels sacrilege. America's team playing in Brazil. As mentioned, Will Dalton, he is the producer of this program. We've got Bondo on the board, the tallest Latino in sports talk, getting warm, getting ready for Free For All Friday. In addition to it being a Football Friday edition of Westwood One Sports Night, it's also Free For All Friday in these parts. That starts at the beginning of next hour. Will Dalton, what are you snickering about?
2: I'm just imagining if Nantz actually went, hello, amigos.
0: Well, you would say, hola, amigos. And then if you brought Romo in, brought him back to replace Nantz, no say, Jim, no say. A lot of things there. You know, getting ready for the college football slate, we are about 12 hours away from Texas, Tennessee, and Knoxville. Fire up that Rocky Top. Let's get it going. Shout out to the legend Dolly Parton, who is from the mountainous area of Tennessee. For the next hour, it is still 9-2-5 day. Huh? Huh? So, a hat tip to Dolly Parton, even though we know that these are the Osbournes. Love it. Noon kick. Just hook it into my veins. Getting the Vols fired up for the Texas Longhorns. UT versus UT. All right, that's enough. Let's get into the actual game, though. Every possible result is on the table when Texas faces Tennessee early window Saturday afternoon. Everything's on the table. There's a case you can make for Texas. There's a case you can make for Tennessee. Here's the case you make for the number one ranked Texas Longhorns. They have a veteran quarterback in Arch Manning. He might be the number one pick in next year's draft. The Vols, they're going to be starting true freshman Faison Brandon. He's making his SEC debut facing the number one team in the land. Also, Tennessee has lost 14 straight games against the number one team in the country. The last time the Vols have beaten number one, more than 40 years ago. That's pre-Peyton Manning, pre-Phil Fulmer, 40 years ago. Given that's the case, and Texas has the most talented roster in America, Hook'em might win this game in a rout. But then why do the really smart folks out west, why do the odds makers only have this point spread sitting at 4.5 points? What do they know? This brings us to the case for the Tennessee Volunteers. The Vols have rolled on all three teams that they've faced so far, including a 3-touchdown win on the road at Georgia Tech that didn't even feel that close. Even though their quarterback is young, their star running back, DeShaun Bishop, He's a returning 1,000-yard rusher. Josh Heupel, he could script winning offense in his sleep. You got some pretty good edges out there. Amari Campbell transfers from Penn State. He was once a North Carolina Tar Heel. You got some talent on the edge. You have another potential draft pick on the other side of him. So can you get pressure on Arch Manning? That will be the biggest question in this game. The real case for Tennessee is less a compliment to the Vols and more an indictment of Texas. It's more of a lack of trust with Texas. This is the Longhorns' first road game of the year. Their record in road games last season, 2-3. Spotty track record for Steve Sarkisian on the road since he took the job in Austin. Let's not forget that Texas hasn't really looked like the best team in the country through three games. Yeah, they beat Ohio State, but you were down 20 points in the fourth quarter of that game. If Georgia played a pulse, they would be number one, not Texas. Playing with their food against UTSA. That wasn't in any way impressive. Arch even had a pick in the opener against Texas State. So every possible result is on the table with this game. Here is what is certain in the battle of the UTs. No matchup in the college football week four slate has the storylines that this one does. Think about this. Arch Manning will be the number 16-clad quarterback at Neyland Stadium. He's going to be wearing number 16 with Manning on his back in the stadium. The number 16 was retired for his uncle. It's shades of Peyton playing Ole Miss when he was with the Vols. But don't think he ever played in Oxford, if memory serves. Maybe it was in the Liberty Bowl, something like that. If Texas wins, they're the runaway number one team in the land. For the next 3 weeks, at least, until they have that showdown with, I think it's Ole Miss that they're going to get. That doesn't sound right. Texas gets Red River 2 weeks from now. Then it's Florida visiting Austin. Then you get Ole Miss. But until then, until close to Halloween, Texas should be good. If Tennessee wins, it's not quite as big as the biblical Alabama win 4 years ago where they tore down the goalpost and beat Bryce Young and it was 52-49. But it would be pretty close to that. Beating Arch Manning, beating the number one team in the country, oh boy. Whatever you do, resist the temptation to bet on this game. It could be very high scoring. It also could be a rock fight. One team could win big. It could come down to the final play. Don't be surprised by whatever result you get. As a reminder, it is Free for All Friday. At the top of next hour, you get to steer the ship in whatever direction you please. 1 hour a week, each week, you get to do so. Save the phone number now at 310-840-4910. We do have a question that we're asking this hour. If you won the Stanley Cup, what would you do with your one day with the cup? Each player gets the cup for one day. What would your day look like with Lord Stanley? 310-840-4910. Why are we asking that question? Well, that's a question that tonight's guest had to answer. Stanley Cup champion Jordan Martinook of the Carolina Hurricanes is going to join us a little bit later on. We'll ask him what he did with the cup. 310-840-4910. What would you do with your one day with the Stanley Cup? Cal's touchdown stood defensively. They're up 7-0 on the Clemson Tigers. Indiana allowed Northwestern to punch it a touchdown, making it a two-point game again. But Indiana starting to get its running game going with Beebe racing down the left edge, pushed out of bounds inside the 10. Indiana inside 5 minutes to go, looking for a touchdown that almost for sure would put this game away. With that in mind, the reigning champs, they're being pushed to the brink tonight in Bloomington. What have we learned about Coach Sig's Indiana Hoosiers? We'll tell you next on Westwood One Sports Night.
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0: is Westwood One Sports Night. Here's Josh Graham.
1: Clemson trailing Cal 7-0, closing in on the end of the first quarter, but Cal has Clemson marching right down its throat at the moment. They're inside the 10, but Clemson just got called for a false start that's going to back them up a bit. Second and goal just inside the 10-yard line. Indiana up by 2 against Northwestern. Third down and goal play, and Northwestern gets called for pass interference that's going to make it first and goal from essentially 1 foot out. Indiana, if they punch in a touchdown, they're going to win that football game. This has turned into a bit of a shootout. The Hoosiers, fifth ranked in the country, 22-20. The score there, Josh Hoover couldn't get in on a quarterback keeper, second down play, running back pushing forward. He's right at the goal line. They're going to mark him short again. That sets up a third down play. So we'll get to the Hoosiers piece in just a second. A few programming notes for tonight. Free-for-all Fridays at the top of next hour. Will Dalton, Bondo, you let me know if you guys have queued up last week's caller of the week that we'll get to. That was a man named Jim in Seattle who got his best impression in to win the caller of the night distinction. But before we get to him, Carolina Hurricanes forward Jordan Martinook, a guest on tonight's show. Our caller question for the hour: if you won the Stanley Cup, what would you do with your one day with it? Jordan Martinook, our guest, he'll join us to tell us what he did. That's going to be at 1 a.m. Eastern time. Make sure you stick around for that. Here was Martinook describing, here's a piece of our conversation, describing the night the Canes won the Cup in Vegas earlier this summer. What was the moment from that night in Vegas that will be forever emblazoned on the mind and heart of Jordan Martinook?
2: Obviously, the initial time lifting it over your head is something that is kind of encapsulates what you dream about, and it was everything that you wanted and expected and more. But I'll say on the fun side of it, I got on the mic a lot that night. And I was on the mic at Catch, the restaurant, in front of the entire organization, and said something there. And then we went to the club at Omnia and Caesar's Palace. I was on the mic at the club in Vegas, which I don't think that'll ever happen again unless we win it again in Vegas. But it was me and DJ Pauly D in the DJ booth, and he gave me the mic, and I was on the mic in a club in Vegas. So that... that's pretty cool.
1: That is pretty cool. A casual drop there at the end of, yeah, we were in Vegas. Yeah, we were partying, having won the Stanley Cup. Yeah, we ended up getting to one of the clubs. DJ Pauly D was in charge of the music, and I ended up on the mic giving the Stanley Cup to DJ Pauly D. Jim Tan Laundry. So Jordan Martinook, our guest tonight, what would you do with your one day getting the Stanley Cup? What we were told, here's how it was described. You get 13 hours with it. 13 hours. That's what you get with the Stanley Cup. What do you do with those 13 hours? The same way that women dream their entire lives of what their wedding day is going to look like, and anybody who's been married, any man knows, the wedding day is about the bride, not the groom. The same way that is the case, every hockey player dreams about what they would do for their one day with the Stanley Cup if they should ever be fortunate enough to touch the trophy and hold it over your head. So that is the question that we have. 310-840-4910 if you want in. As promised, Free for All Friday at the top of next hour, where you get to steer the ship in whatever direction you please. Here was Jim in Seattle, last week's caller of the night, doing his best Mr. Positive impression.
3: I'm scared to death of this Shaquan Barkley. What he's
1: that is
3: gonna
1: not
3: do to
1: the
3: my
1: correct
3: command?
1: Call. We'll get to the right one in a bit. That's our buddy from Virginia who was terrified of Shaquan Barkley, scared of Mr. Barkley and what he was going to do to Jaden, what he was going to do to his Commanders. That was actually a pretty close game. Really, you shouldn't have been worried what Philly was going to do to Jaden Daniels. Should have been worried what Dallas was going to do, and specifically, well, in the minds of some critics, what Dan Quinn was going to do, going for it on fourth down and getting injured in that spot. This is Jim in Seattle's Mr. Positive.
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1: Pretty good. 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
1: Josh Hoover gets around the left edge on third and goal, gets into the end zone, inside 2 minutes to go, Indiana 29, Northwestern 20. Let's talk about it. Indiana's lukewarm Big Ten opener against Northwestern that started slow with it being 2-0 after one, 12-0 at the end of the first quarter, and then turning into a fourth quarter wild shootout. It's been eye-opening. It's been illuminating, and it's not good what we're seeing from the Hoosiers. Remember, this is the first time Indiana has played legitimate competition this season. The first three opponents were North Texas, Howard, and Western Kentucky. They won those games by a combined margin of 145-16. Tonight was Indiana's first power conference opponent, which makes it inherently a more valuable sample. It was another home game in Bloomington. They still haven't been on the road. The next 2 weeks, Indiana's going to go on the road to Rutgers and Nebraska. Those games lead up to Ohio State visiting Bloomington on October 17th. And if they play the way tonight, if they play the way they did tonight against the Buckeyes, it's going to be bad news, and Kurt Cignetti knows this better than anybody. Tonight, we learned the Hoosiers are quite mortal on the offensive end. Well, it isn't fair to compare anybody to a Heisman Trophy winner that became the number one overall pick in the draft. It's pretty clear that Josh Hoover isn't Fernando Mendoza. He started slow, 4 of 9, led just one touchdown drive in the first half, missed open receivers left and right. When Indiana's offense got going, it wasn't because of Josh Hoover, it was because of the running attack. On that point, Turbo Richard wasn't the guy getting it going because Turbo Richard went down in the game. Don't forget, this is the same Turbo Richard that was held in check in the season opener largely. It didn't look like Indiana was getting as much push up front as you'd like to see a team ranked where they are facing North Texas would. The one silver lining has been the Michigan State transfer, Nick Marsh. He's been a revelation, but is he good enough to replace the production of both Omar Cooper and Elijah Surratt? That seems like a tall order. So Indiana looks like a team that has taken a step back. That's based on what we saw against Northwestern, and it should send some alarm bells, sound some alarm bells, as they start to get into the heart of their real schedule in the Big Ten. If Indiana does take a step back, it's hard to imagine the Big Ten winning their fourth straight national title. Like, if you're going to look at this from a 1,000-foot view for a second, the biggest story in college football this year is the SEC versus the Big Ten. The Big Ten's won the last three national championships. The SEC hasn't even made it to the final. Hasn't even made it to the championship game during that stretch. Given what we've seen thus far, it looks like the SEC has taken a step forward while the Big Ten has taken a noticeable step back. Ohio State and Oregon, they already have losses this year. These were supposed to be, along with Indiana, the conference's national championship frontrunners. No other Big Ten team is ranked in the top 10. These are the three, Indiana, Ohio State, and Oregon. Or those were the three in the preseason. Oregon's no longer ranked in the top 10. They're still ranked. USC's number 12, but they're home underdogs to who? You guessed it, Oregon. Penn State, 13th. They haven't played anybody, just like Indiana. Michigan's 18th. It's been well documented that the Wolverines have had their fair share of problems. And as all of this is happening, the SEC is off to a fabulous start to the season. 10-2 against P4 competition, non-conference P4 competition. That's really impressive. Opening weekend, starting 16-0, something that hasn't happened since the late 90s. Right now, they have the number one team. They have the number two team, Texas and Georgia. Ole Miss probably has the best resume up to this point. You take all three of those teams over any Big Ten team right now. You take any of those three teams. So Indiana, the reigning national champs, playing with their food against Northwestern tonight, the first real opponent that can test them. It's bad news if Indiana takes a step back, as Oregon has clearly taken a step back, and Ohio State's already taken a loss against the Texas Longhorns. Bad sign for the Big Ten as a whole. 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Northwestern has hit a field goal to make it 29-23, 56 seconds to go, and they're doing one of those skipping onside kicks that ricochets off of an Indiana defender. Ball is loose. Hoosiers recover it. Northwestern still has three timeouts, but Indiana has the ball inside a minute. It would require either a turnover or it would be beyond a miracle for Northwestern to get the ball back and then score a touchdown in order to win this game. But Indiana 29, Northwestern 23 is your count inside a minute. Indiana recovering the onside kick. Clemson trails Cal 7-3. They were only able to get a field goal out of that red zone trip, but very quickly it seems that they're getting the ball back from JKS and the Cal offense. That is early second quarter out in Berkeley. Coming up, the extreme lengths the Cleveland Browns are going to in order to ensure their quarterback doesn't get booed this weekend. Keep it here on Westwood One Sports Night.
5: 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Ryan Radke and Mike Golic are in Denver this week with Bo Nix and the Broncos hosting Matthew Stafford and the Los Angeles Rams. Both bounce back from season-opening losses with big wins last week. 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
1: For 20 minutes on the East Coast, it is still 925 day. Sending this one out to the great Dolly Parton. Probably the most famous female musician to come from the state of Tennessee. But somebody that might give her a run for her money is Taylor Swift. And in fact, that might be the perfect way to segue to a sneaky compelling game this Sunday near Lake Erie, which was described in a viral video as a lake that is quite literally set on fire. Taylor Swift put out new music. One of the songs was about Travis Kelce, titled Cleveland. And the opening lyric to this song, she's not as hot as she was, but she was only a four. What if the she that Taylor Swift was referring to there is in fact Cleveland Browns quarterback Deshaun Watson? The Cleveland Browns really, really don't want Deshaun Watson getting booed this weekend. The team is pulling out all the stops for the home opener. They're bringing back beloved running back Nick Chubb, who signed a one-day contract this week. He's going to be honored before the game. That might distract the fans, get them disoriented if they came to the stadium with the intent on booing number four. If that doesn't do the trick, how about the best damn band in the land? Not a joke. The Ohio State Marching Band is going to be performing at halftime. See? Hey, there's so much to pay attention to and not boo. Not boo the band or Nick Chubb or the quarterback in that matter. Heck, Taylor Swift has released a song titled Cleveland. Listen to that. Rather than booing the quarterback that's wearing number four for the Browns, please. Pretty, pretty please, says the Haslams. To Deshaun's credit, he is doing his part in trying to lower the temperature with Browns fans. Maybe Tucker Kraft of the Packers could have taken note of this last night. On the field, Deshaun Watson, he maybe turned in his best performance as a Cleveland Brown in Tampa. He led two late touchdown drives, went 24 of 30 passing with two TD passes, no picks. They win the game. Then Deshaun was asked ahead of the home opener this weekend about the reception he might get from Browns fans from the dog pound, and he gave a much better answer than he did post-booing in the preseason.
2: Yeah, I mean, the biggest thing, like, I don't never try to go at war with the fans, so I think the biggest thing is just, you know, ready for support, ready to feel their energy, ready to get this big dub for the city of Cleveland, and, you know, continue this great feeling that we have this week. So that's my motto, is just keep pushing forward, finding ways to win on Sunday to, you know, take advantage of the opposing team and get a W.
1: Bravo. Bravo, Deshaun. No more talk of 17 road games. No more talk of you being a big fan guy. Cheers. You did it. You did it. We're proud of you for it, Deshaun Watson. Much better answer there. See, that wasn't that hard. Deshaun Watson has done enough to let his performance dictate how he's treated Sunday in Cleveland, to dictate how the crowd reacts. It would be a surprise to see him get booed right out of the gate, but if he plays poorly, the moment he starts playing poorly, that crowd will turn on him, and he will turn on him quickly. This might be Browns-Panthers, the most underrated game of this loaded Week 3 slate. Because it's easy to just look at the teams and say, Panthers-Browns? No thank you. Neither of these teams are going to be contenders. This could be disgusting. But the Deshaun fan angle is intriguing. It's enough intriguing to keep it on one of your multi-view screens. Also, if Deshaun, he can get the ball out to his skill guys, Cleveland has a ton of them. Quinshon Judkins has looked good to start the year. We heard all this talk about the receivers that they drafted. Whether it be Boston or Casey Concepcion, they've got targets. Good tight end play. Then you have the Carolina Panthers, who have been a very entertaining watch through the first 2 weeks. They're off. They've cracked 30 points the first 2 weeks. The defense, you don't know what you're going to get. The defense allowed 59 in week one, but then they gave up just 3 in Atlanta last week. Devin Lloyd had one of the best games you will ever see a player have with 9 tackles, 2 interceptions, one of them ran back, and he's out this week. He's not going to play. Saw that 2 receivers are also on the injury report for the Panthers. So if you're Cleveland, this seems like an opportunity for you to get back in the good graces of your fans, in front of your fans if you're Deshaun Watson, but also get back into the thick of things in the AFC North hunt as well. A reminder that we're going to be reacting to Panthers-Browns, Ravens-Cowboys right away on Sunday afternoon. You don't have to wait till Monday when most of the talking heads are reacting to things, because we have NFL Instant Gram Sunday evening, 7 o'clock Eastern time, reacting to all the action we see prior to Sunday Night Football in Denver this week. So make sure you join us. It's on YouTube. It's on X exclusively. NFL Instant Gram. No breaks. Just Will Dalton and I reacting to what we see in the NFL slate in real time. NFL Instant Gram. We hope you can join us then. Make sure, if you haven't already, that you're subscribed to our YouTube channel to find that. Ring the notification bell. That'll tell you when we're live. You can watch the show in addition to listening to it. Heck, you could do that right now. Searching Westwood One Sports Night. However and wherever you're listening or watching, we greatly appreciate you spending time with us. Indiana, Northwestern did go final. Indiana 29, Northwestern 23. The reigning national champions playing a barn burner. The only game that they've had in the last year and a half since the Notre Dame loss in the CFP 2024 was maybe the Ohio State Big Ten championship game. Well, the national championship against Miami as well. Indiana hasn't played a ton of close games this year. This is the first time they played a P4 opponent, so that's a bit of a scare that you have there. Cal is leading Clemson 7-3 at the moment. And Clemson is marching inside the red zone, looking to go in front this game. 7 minutes left to go in the second quarter. Speaking of ACC action, do want to take a moment to tell you about one of my friends that tragically we lost this week. It was devastating to learn Tuesday night about the passing of Chris Spatola, who was 47 years old, an ESPN college basketball analyst, but that only tells part of the story of who Chris Spatola was. The man was a combat veteran in the Middle East for the U.S. Army. He played basketball for Army once upon a time. Once he came back stateside, he became a coach. And who did he coach for? That would be Mike Krzyzewski and the Duke Blue Devils. And how did he do in doing so? Well, he was part of the squad that won a national championship in 2010. That was John Shire's senior year as a player. Chris Spatola, an American veteran, a national championship winning coach, an ESPN commentator, son-in-law for Mike Krzyzewski as well. If that doesn't tell you how he felt about Chris Spitola, I don't know what else would. Quite literally, a great enough man to get the blessing of Coach K in marrying one of his daughters. But for me personally, he might have been the first person in the industry I love so much, not just sports media, but specifically college basketball. Growing up on Tobacco Road, he's called Durham and Raleigh his home for such a long time that took me seriously. See, I didn't go to any of the ACC schools. So when people say,

0: anytime I asked to have him on, it wasn't an if question. It was always a when. Hey, when do you want me? When do you? And then I'd see him at games, and gosh, he would just be so straightforward in the way that he'd break down a game. And there's currency in that. When you, the way he's able to break down basketball, his knowledge, but also just his earnestness, that's in short supply nowadays in 2026. So when I learned the news on Tuesday night, it was really hard to comprehend because 47 is just too damn young. It's too damn young for somebody who had already accomplished so much and lived so much life within those 47 years. So I think about the Krzyzewskis. I think about, obviously, the Spatolas, his family. I think about our friends at ESPN and his friends at ACC Radio, at Sirius, because it's a devastating loss for all of us who love college basketball, who, you know, also love this country too, because he was quite a representative of the U.S. Army and representing what it means to be an American. I really looked up to Chris Spatola, and it was tough to get that news earlier this week. Shifting things. At the top of next hour, it's your opportunity to steer the ship in whatever direction you please. Whatever's on your heart, you can tell us. This is the time where you get to play programmer because we get so many of those emails. Hey, you don't talk enough about this. You don't spend enough time talking about my team. Well, for the next hour and the next hour only, you get to call us and steer the ship. The Jimmy Buffett music will play. The margaritas will be out, or in my case, a ton of Gatorade Zero and Starburst, these sour mini Starburst bites. It's good fun. Save the phone number now, or call the phone number now. 310-840-4910. You get to steer the ship, Free For All Friday. 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And frankly, I don't even think it's close. That game and the start of Free For All Friday next on Westwood One Sports Night.
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1: For this hour and this hour only, you get to steer the ship as the Jimmy Buffett plays and the margaritas pour, or in my case, Gatorade Zero, Glacier Cherry, and Glacier Freeze flavors in our studio. 310-840-4910. There is an NFL matchup that rises above all the others in importance that we'll get to momentarily. It's probably not the game that you're thinking of first, but let's get to the phones. 310-840-4910. Last week's caller of the week for Free For All Friday, doing a Mr. Positive impression, is Jim in Seattle. Jim, you get us started this week. Jim, are you with us from Seattle? We're off to a roaring start on Free For All Friday. Jim, do you have us
2: now? Can you hear me?
1: Yeah, we have you.
2: Okay, so right now, places like Masters Golf Tournament and shows like Dave Chappelle, Kevin Hart, cell phones are banned. Can't even bring it into the facility. Now, this week, there's some controversy between Mike McDonald and Sean Payton, where Seahawks fans at the Seahawks practice facility were allowed to bring in cell phones and video stuff. Where should cell phones be banned when it comes to, like, sports?
1: Yeah, I appreciate the call. It's a good question. There are places where that is a luxury. You think about the Masters, for example. Celebrities love going to Augusta. One, because it's beautiful and it's exclusive. That always helps. But another reason they like going to Augusta is because, and they'll tell you, you don't have people asking for selfies left and right everywhere you go. And also, your every move isn't being filmed. So you can kind of interact like a normal human in the world. Golf tournaments feel like they're elevated by not having phones out. But then you might turn away younger people that won't go otherwise, unless they have access to their phone. It's a very small list. It's a very short list of things that people would accept not being able to have access to their phone. But it is a good thought exercise. 310-840-4910. Let's go to Mr. Positive. So the guy who impersonated you is now the one that won the caller of the night last week. Mr. Positive, let's see if you can bring it this week.
3: To my warriors, as I go deep inside your psyche and electrify your soul with some positive vibes, remember, you must seize the moment and live for the day. Make each second count in a positive way. Boom shakalaka. Warriors, look to the sky. I will be there, reaching out to you, believing in you. Damn it, go for your dreams. Damn it, go for your dreams. And lastly, Justin Verlander, make me proud. It's your last game. Ow!
1: There goes Mr. Positive. Honestly, don't quite know what to do with that, other than to do the boom shakalaka sound and to do the karate chop. It's really the only thing we know what to do there. Somebody emailed me asking, what does Mr. Positive do for a living? I don't know anything else other than the calls that we have from Mr. Positive. It's an intriguing phone call each and every week. 310-840-4910. Free for all Friday. Your call's welcome. This hour only, you get to steer the ship. As promised, without question, Texans-Colts is the most important game Week 3 of the NFL slate. It's not even close that this game matters more than any other across the slate. because it's the one matchup that pits two 0-2 teams against each other. That essentially makes this an elimination game for the loser. Since 1990, teams that start the season 0-3 have made the playoffs 2.9% of the time, less than 3%. Juxtapose that with the percentages when you start 1-2. Over the same period of time, 1-2 teams have made the postseason over 25% of the time. 1-4 do. The odds are 12 times better of you making the playoffs if you are 1-2 than if you're 0-3. Given Houston and Indy have both played playoff teams to open up the season, Indy facing Baltimore and the Chiefs, Houston facing the Buffalo Bills and the Cincinnati Bengals, and they've lost games in heartbreaking fashion. That finish at Arrowhead on Sunday Night Football for the Colts in OT and the Bills. You had the interception in your hand, Houston, to wrap that game up, and then the Bills scored a touchdown the next play. You lose by 5. There is a case to make for both of these teams being good, but not if they start 0-3. Focusing on the Texans, we have no clue who this team really is. While C.J. Stroud's struggles have been well-documented, the much-lauded defense, it's been a liability. 24th in points allowed, 27th in yards per play. They haven't forced a turnover yet. And it's easy to say, well, they're just facing Josh Allen and Joe Burrow. That's the reason why they got off to such a slow start. But also, both those games were in Houston. And the Texans, they weren't really close last Sunday. That was a 2-score loss. Now, they're in a must-win setting. It's their first road date of the year. It's a division game. But if you're looking for optimism, the Texans, they were just the 7th team in NFL history to start 0-3 and make the playoffs a year ago. So they got off to a slow start last year, got hot. But can lightning strike twice? You don't want to play those chances. So that's the Texans. The pressure that Houston faces, though, pales in comparison on the heat on the Indianapolis Colts. The Colts, they've chosen to push all their chips in with Daniel Jones because you had the Sauce Gardner trade a year ago. They don't have a first-round pick. They didn't have one this past year. They don't have one next year. So there's no option to tank with a strong quarterback class ahead. The team's on the brink of wholesale changes. Just look at their owner writing on her little notepad. Wonder what notes she was taking. Maybe she's taking note of GM Chris Ballard, who's on the last year of his contract and made that trade with the Jets last year and whiffed on Anthony Richardson. Maybe Shane Steichen's on the hot seat as well. It would seem he is. They're a home team on Sunday. A week after coming a grazed fingertip in overtime, coming one inch or so away from winning that game at Arrowhead, the Colts could be 0-3 with 10 straight losses dating back to last year. Texans Colts, that is the most important game of the week. 310-840-4910 if you want in. Looking at the line right now, 10 deep, and we've got all sorts of states represented. So let's blow through these free-for-all Friday calls. Let's go to Mike. He's in Pennsylvania. Mike, where are you steering the ship?
4: Hi. I'm concerned about this act that's pending in Congress, the so-called Protect College Sports Act, where it seems, at least that I've been following, the debate has been one-sided, where you have the television networks, the conferences, Nick Saban, Pat McAfee, Senator Cruz, all steering the conversation toward something has to be done to protect the college sports, but I don't see any viewpoint from the players themselves getting a say. It seems that they're trying to protect the sport against really the athletes that generate a lot of the revenue.
1: What would you call all these lawsuits then? Are those the athletes being represented? Because I'd say that is a pretty strong representation when you got lawyers and agents every 5 seconds trying to contest everything the NCAA does.
4: But I think there's a conflict in the media where the players' positions aren't being adequately represented, either on College Game Day.
1: Okay, you could criticize that one outlet, but I'm saying that look at the New York Times, look at The Athletic, look at everywhere. Spencer Hall just had a long thing about it. It seems that I think it's pretty fair in the coverage. People are representing both sides. Read Jay Billis's social media feed. I mean, goodness, we're hearing all sides of it.
4: But the act itself does not make any provision. They want to impose a salary cap where the players aren't even a party to this legislation. That in and of itself is unfair. How can you impose a salary cap where there's no collective bargaining?
1: Oh, it is a problem, but here's the part that's also one-sided that truly doesn't get the attention it deserves. And Mike, appreciate the call from Pennsylvania. It's that the players, the real dilemma in college sports, at the core of it, is what you're describing. Why haven't we gotten to a CBA? And the reason is that both sides don't really want it. Players, they like the chaotic structure that might allow for them to win in court and to make crazy amounts of money in ways that are unstable. Agents would like that too. Right now, it benefits them greatly. University presidents fear a CBA because when you look at pro sports leagues that have CBAs, the payout between players in the leagues generally float at around 50-50, and universities and athletic departments know that the players aren't getting close to 50-50 as it stands right now. The reason you need Congress or you need government to get involved in it is, well, the instability that comes from this conflict is something that only the government can resolve if those two sides can't come together. But secondarily, it's the players don't want to be employees and the universities don't want them to be subject to workers' comp either. So they need some sort of special category that only can be given by Congress, where in some ways you're treated like employees in ways that benefit at least one of the two sides, hopefully both, but you're not traditionally employees the way that you and I might be. As you could tell, it's pretty complex. Let's go to Israel. He's in Atlanta, 310-840-4910. Israel, where are you steering the ship?
5: Oh, yo, Josh Graham, man. Before I get to my point, first of all, I want to say how much I appreciate, how much love y'all show to my good friend, an amazing person, Mr. Positive, man, Greg, man. That's my dog. Y'all really do represent, right? Now, as far as why we're going for Free Fall Friday, as far as the family cup is concerned, let me tell you, man, I would take it to my family reunion down in the country, down in Thompson, Georgia, okay? I would make moonshine in it, okay? I would cook in it. And any baby, any pet, puppy, kitten, anything that could fit in it, I'll put in there and take pictures with it. I will make sure my entire family got a chance to experience, okay, what I consider the greatest trophy in all of North American sports. I only say North America. I don't know about the rest of the world. But I would do that, my brother. And I also, how about my Falcons? How about I got a triple parlay. With the Falcons, I took the points, Bijan, for any time, and I got my boy Drake. I only put it on 50 yards, so I didn't make as much. I should have put it on 100. And that's what I want to talk about. And let's go, Mr. Positive. That's my dog.
1: That's great, Israel. And, yes, congrats to your Falcons. Not enough people giving them love today because Green Bay has been the focus of things, but right back in the hunt in the NFC South race. 310-840-4910. We see all of you guys across the country wanting in on Free For All Friday. We'll get to more of your calls momentarily. And in addition to that, there are three games. Now that it is Saturday on the East Coast, three games and three different windows that will shape the entire week in college football. We'll tell you what those are in addition to getting to your Free For All Friday calls next on Westwood One Sports Night.
0: The Packers got blown out by the previously lifeless Falcons on Thursday Night Football. 4 3-and-outs, 16 rushing yards. Is Matt LaFleur close to becoming Matt LaFired? Westwood One Sports.
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0: It's Free for All Friday. You steer the ship. Any questions, any topic, call us now. 310-840-4910. Here's Josh Graham for Westwood One Sports Night.
1: 310-840-4910. You get to steer the ship during Free for All Friday this hour only. We'll get to the three marquee college football matchups in just a bit. Let's go first, though, to Alec, who's in Chicago. He wants in. Where do you want to steer the ship, Alec?
2: I got three quick things. I'll be super fast. First, the Cowboys. I'm a huge Cowboys fan, and we do not match up well against the Ravens whatsoever. I think they are going to destroy us, so you can confidently smash that money line. Second, I wholeheartedly believe Keaton Wagler out of Illinois is going to be a future stud. He reminds me a lot of like LaMelo Ball and Steph Curry. And then I got a quick little joke for you.
1: Please.
2: What is a pirate's favorite letter?
1: Arg.
2: No, matey, it's the C.
1: Oh, thank you, Alec. That's a great call.
2: Yeah, you're welcome.
1: Going to miss watching Keaton Wagler in college basketball. No, he was only there for 1 year. Kind of crazy that he got out of the state of Kansas, not being recruited by either KU or K-State, gets to Illinois, has the big year, they get to the Final Four. That's going to be a preseason top five team as well, just loaded all over the place. And we're just a little over a month away from the start of college basketball. Might have some exciting college basketball news to share with everybody in a couple of weeks, but that can wait. 310-840-4910. Let's go to Landon. He's in Texas. Landon, where are you steering the ship on Free for All Friday?
3: I want to know if like the Texas Rangers have a chance at the postseason, because right now the Astros are losing. So they just can't seem to win when the Rangers lose.
1: Yeah, it's one of those things. I'm one of those fans that root for a borderline team. Appreciate the call from Texas. I'm a Baltimore Orioles fan who, up until yesterday, was not eliminated mathematically. You're following the AL West race, and then whoever loses out of the AL West race will not make the postseason, with the White Sox having clinched. Don't really see either of these teams making noise in the AL West, but the thing is, in baseball, you just get hot and crazy things can happen. Look at the Diamondbacks. Look at when the Braves won. The Nationals as well. You're right. The Athletics are up 6-5 in the bottom of the eighth on the Houston Astros at the moment. Those Texas Rangers we're keeping an eye on this weekend. And you're right to point out that they lost to Minnesota 10-2. That's a bummer. That's a tough one. 310-840-4910. How about Lauren, who's in Boston? Lauren, where are you steering the ship?
4: Hello, Josh. I'm going to be steering the ship to a former North Carolina Tar Heel great, Drake May, currently quarterbacking the New England Patriots. And we have a nor'easter rolling through Boston. The sky is quite literally falling and figuratively falling for some Patriots fans. So I'm curious if you have an opinion on the player we both once formerly covered in North Carolina.
1: Oh, is this my friend Lauren Walsh? Is that possible?
4: Yes, it is.
1: Oh, my goodness. Gosh, I miss you, Lauren. I hope we can catch up sometime soon. Thanks for listening on our friends, courtesy of our friends at WEEI out in Boston. There's Lauren in Boston. I'll answer the question this way. If you are a Boston sports fan, then get yourself to the state of Florida, because we learned today with that nor'eastern that you've got the Red Sox playing at Tropicana Field against the Cubs, because that's normal. And then you got the Jaguars hosting those New England Patriots in a game. Will Dalton, interested in your thought on this, because you know Lauren as well, whether or not...
4: Oh, hi, Will.
1: Yeah, say hi, Will Dalton. How about you be polite and not so quiet?
5: Hi, Lauren.
1: There you go.
5: I'm the producer. What am I just going to barge in?
1: No, it's just, you know, we're all friends around here. That's all we
5: Hello.
1: Are.
5: Hello.
1: Yes, Will Dalton, you're the Tar Heel fan. You should probably be the one to answer that question. Drake May, are you in? Are you worried about your boy?
5: Of course. I'm not worried about Drake May. Okay. Not at all. Especially once he gets AJ Brown back.
1: I'm not worried about anything.
5: He's got Mac Hollins, Tar Heel legend.
4: That won't be for another 3 weeks minimum that they get AJ back.
1: I'll say this on the national platform here. Check out Lauren Walsh's work. She covers the Boston sports scene about as well as anybody. We love you, Lauren. Thanks for calling in. It's good to hear from you.
6: Yeah.
4: Oh, thanks, Josh.
6: Bye, Lauren.
4: Miss you guys.
1: Oh, no doubt.
6: All right, bye, Lauren.
1: As good as it gets. Now you can turn your mic off, Will. And let's go to someone else. 310-840-4910. I'm not worried about Drake May yet. No on WEEI and on Boston Sports Talk Radio. You get the overreactions. We're not quite there yet. How about we go to another one in Boston? That's where Derek is. Derek, do you want in on Drake May as well?
7: Oh, see, this is a perfect segue. See, I was ready to give you guys a lot of beef for not giving a lot of Boston love. You brought up the postseason, didn't bring up the Red Sox summer.
1: Well, don't give me credit. I mean, give Lauren Walsh, who covers the Boston sports scene about as anybody.
7: I'm going to look her up.
1: She's the best.
7: I like that. I think Drake May is going to have a turnaround just like the Red Sox did this summer. I think that he's going to finish in the MVP conversation again. But more importantly, Josh, because it's Friday, and I got a question for you, right? Josh, when you get tacos, do you turn your head to that taco, let that taco dominate you, or do you turn the taco? I just want to hear you answer that question.
1: Thank you, Derek.
5: I love this question.
1: Do you let the taco dominate you? I turn the head because I am a hard taco shell type. I'm not a soft taco guy. So if you're bringing the hard shell towards your mouth, it doesn't really fit so well straight on. You got to turn it sideways. Versus the soft shell is more malleable. So if you can disallow it from, I suppose, dominating you. I'm going to be honest. I don't know what he's talking about in terms of the taco dominating you. What does that even look like?
5: I don't know. You just gotta take charge of it. You know, you got to handle it.
1: Think Derek in Boston. Think Boston's taking the cake right now in terms of caller of the night on Free For All Friday.
5: Yeah.
1: Let's see what Alan in Toronto's got for us. 310-840-4910. Alan, what do you got? Free For All Friday.
8: Hats off to the 2026 Chicago White Sox. They're 6 games above .500. And it was an absolute hopeless situation the last 3 years. 2023, 61 and 101. 2024, the worst ever, 41 and 121. And 2005, just last year, 60 and 102. And after a 5-3 victory over Cleveland on August the 9th, they improved on their 2025 record already. And imagine reaching postseason after three consecutive 100 loss seasons. It has never happened before. And they had their 81st win against in a slugfest against Kansas City just 2 nights ago, 14-11. What a bash! What a party! And then 2 days later, they beat Chicago 9-1, and just last night they beat Colorado Rockies 101. So Colorado Rockies and LA Angels get their blueprint. My mother told me once, many, many years ago when I was a youngster, behind every cloud there's a silver lining. And my father told me just a few years ago too, the darkest hours come just before dawn. And they were their darkest hours the last 3 years. And look at them, you know, hats off to them. They made a big, big improvement this year. So 83-77 is not much above .500, but considering they were in such a hopeless situation 2 years ago, hats off to them.
1: Yeah, I'll double down on that. Thank you, Alan, for the call. Their preseason win total, according to our friends in Vegas, was 67.5. And they're over that by, 15 games? And to second the historical point, the White Sox and Cubs clinched postseason berths within 2 minutes of each other on Thursday, yesterday. And it is just the fourth time ever that the Cubs and White Sox make the playoffs in the same year. The other years, 1906, 2008, in 2020, which barely counts because they only played 60 games and they had a weird format where a lot more teams got in. So it doesn't happen very often what a year it's been in the Windy City. 310-840-4910. Let's go to the Windy City. That's where Peter is. Peter, what do you got? Hi, Peter. Peter from Chicago. What's happening? I hear Alan's voice. 310-840-4910. Sorry, Peter. Let's go to Evan. He's in Iowa. Evan, where are you steering the ship on Free For All Friday?
6: How are we doing? I wanted to, first of all, the taco dominating me, I will admit that happens. That's killing me.
1: Well, paint the picture. What does it look like when a taco dominates you? Is it that there's a bunch of sauce on your face?
6: Your whole neck. Oh, when is sauce never covering your face? But anyway, the main reason I'm calling, I want to know what your thoughts were on the Iowa-Michigan football game tomorrow. And then my last question for you related to food is hot dog. Is that a sandwich? Thanks. Have a good night.
1: Hot dog's not a sandwich, and I'm not going to do the boring thing. You know, remember when during the Oscars, Nikki Glaser was hosting and she made the Leo DiCaprio joke where she said something about him dating somebody that's like half his age. And she said, I'm going to be honest, that joke felt cheap. Everybody makes that joke. You know, we don't know anything about you, man. And a great joke followed that. The easy, lazy thing to say is defense in an Iowa-Michigan game. Under. You know what I'm going to say with the line being, or the total being 38.5, comically low? Over. Over 38.5. Iowa's got skill guys that they don't normally have. And I think Bryce Underwood's going to be able to, with his feet, unlock some scoring opportunities for Michigan. So more points than the experts think in Iowa, Michigan. That's what I say. How about Emily in San Diego? 310-840-4910. Where are you steering the ship, Emily?
9: First of all, Josh, I want to ask you a question. Why do you say San Diego?
1: Have you ever seen the movie Anchorman?
9: Okay. I was already told that already, and I'll have to watch that. I have not.
1: You have not seen Anchorman, and you live in San Diego?
9: No, because I don't like Will Ferrell.
1: Well, that's the best Will Ferrell movie. Maybe you'll like Will Ferrell if you watch the best Will Ferrell movie.
9: Well, I was already told I can go to YouTube and find out I already know the answer, but I can pull that up on YouTube.
1: Oh, you could just watch
9: the movie. Who answered the phone?
1: I could quote the entire movie. That is maybe the only movie that I can quote, like, from beginning to end, every bit of Anchorman. It might be my favorite comedy. In fact, I think it is. It's my favorite comedy. I love Anchorman.
9: Is that what got you into the business?
1: Maybe. Emily, maybe. I'll make a commitment to you. See, Will Dalton, I used to make him watch movies each and every week that he had not seen. Anchorman was included. If you watch Anchorman and agree to call us back, we'll allow for you to have a movie review on the show. You tell us what you think of the movie Anchorman upon watching it for the first time.
9: Okay. Well, I called. The reason I called is because I wanted to let you know, and because you probably wanted to know this important date, is that on Sunday, it's my birthday.
1: Ooh, well, consider this my birthday gift to you. A movie recommendation and then an invitation to tell us about the movie on 300-plus stations across the country in Canada, Emily. Happy birthday.
9: I just don't know that. I'm seven decades old.
1: 70! Congrats. Congrats.
9: Well, thanks. On this important day, on that important day also, I thought I would bring up that Elvis Presley was the first time on Ed Sullivan.
1: 70 years
9: ago. That's what happened on September 27, 1956.
1: And Emily was born as well. Happy birthday, Emily. Thank you so much for the call. It's good to hear from you.
9: Yeah.
1: And enjoy Anchorman. Let me know what you think. 310-840-4910 if you want in on the program. Let's go to a state we haven't been to yet. Have we gone to the state of Florida? Don't think we have. Let's go to Michael. He's in Florida. Michael, Where are you steering the ship?
10: Hello. Yes. How you doing?
1: I'm well.
10: I just wanted to call. You know, I'm a big sports fan.
1: Yeah.
10: And last night, I had no interest in that Green Bay Falcon game, except, you know, I'm a Dolphin fan, and I don't know what's going on with Tua. But I thought that was going to be a wipeout by Green Bay. And then I see the score, and the Falcons clobbered them. I couldn't believe it.
1: All right. Thank you, Michael, in Florida. It was a rout. A lot of people didn't see it coming, but the NFL, man, this is what it's been through 2 weeks in one game. Try being in a survivor pool. Everybody picking the Chargers in week one, and then in week two, you have the Bucks losing to the Cleveland Browns, and now the Green Bay Packers losing. Just makes you think that everybody should be nervous this early on in the season with some of these erratic results all over the place. And you can catch primetime games on Westwood One Sports, by the way, including Thursday Night Football, the Falcons. You better get used to watching the Falcons, by the way, because they're on Monday Night Football next week against the Saints, and then the week after that, they're Sunday Night Football against the Ravens. So get used to it. Leon in Baltimore. We haven't been to Baltimore. Let's do that. Leon, where are you steering the ship?
11: Hey, Josh, listen. I'm steering the ship somewhere it probably hasn't been before, and I don't listen to your show all the time,
1: yeah.
11: But I haven't heard this conversation, and here we go. Let's get more kids, more people, period, to play a sport that was popular in the 80s and early 90s and late 70s, racquetball. Let's get kids away from pickleball. Let's get them on the racquetball court. It's the perfect sport for a kid who says they're not an athlete and they didn't make it in a team sport and don't want to play another individual sport. Racquetball is the sport for kids. And I coach racquetball in Baltimore. And here's one of the things I hear, Josh. I hear from parents, oh, I played racquetball in college. I got hit in the butt with the ball. And I say, yeah, because you didn't learn to play it the right way. You didn't have proper coaching. I'm going to give your kids the right coach. They're going to learn to play racquetball. They're going to have a great deal of fun learning how to do it. Every kid ought to play racquetball. And here's my next quick point. If you're coaching a youth sport, whoever it is, whatever sport you're coaching, you ought to be teaching the kids accountability, leadership, determination, and sportsmanship. And stop talking about we got to charge so much to get kids to travel and all of that stuff. Coaches, do it for the right reason. Serve your communities the right way. Josh, that's what I have to say. That's where I'm steering the ship tonight.
1: Thank you, Leon, in Baltimore. Just side... putting the chopper sideways towards pickleball. Not towards... the question I'd have is, if you're not going to play pickleball, why not just play tennis? But passionate enough, we'll just let him cook. We'll just let him have that. Will, you play tennis. Why don't you play racquetball?
5: You know, I don't know. Like, I've never really thought to play racquetball before.
1: Now, really I bet you have. Now I bet you have.
5: Oh, that I'd be afraid not to.
1: Leon in Baltimore's all over you. Racquetball! top of the next hour, we've got Jordan Martinook, Stanley Cup champion from the Carolina Hurricanes, that's going to join us. Did you know that the hockey season starts next Tuesday night? Kind of nuts. So we'll be talking about his celebrations with the Cup, which may or may not include DJ Paulie D and Chad Kroger from Nickelback. That's at the top of next hour, the last of your free-for-all Friday calls at 310-840-4910. We'll get to the major games of the college football slate and in the NFL, potential playoff matchups in the month of September. That's next on Westwood One Sports Night.
0: Tomorrow, Oklahoma travels to number 2 Georgia. 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
1: Don't think we're going to have time to explore the New York Times top 100 TV shows of the century. Will Dalton, what was that vampire show that you said was one of the greatest TV shows of the 21st century?
2: That The Vampire Diaries.
1: That is not on the top 100 of the New York Times top 100 TV shows. You said, it's one of the 10 best according to this link I saw. And then I looked up the link and it was top 10 vampire TV shows.
2: It's a great show, man. I'm telling you.
1: Yeah, that's a pretty niche genre. It's like saying, you know, tell you what, The Good Wife is one of the top 10 shows ever that feature the words good and wife in the title. Whoa. How about that? 310, it's one of the top 10 shows featuring Ted Danson. 310-840-4910. If you want in, Free for All Friday, Jordan Martinook, Stanley Cup winner of the Carolina Hurricanes, going to join us in 15 minutes. Let's go to Larry. He's in Detroit. Larry, where are you steering the ship?
3: Hey, Josh, how's it going?
1: It's going quite well.
3: All right, I'll steer it here in Detroit. It's a big day for us tomorrow. The Tigers game is sold out. They had almost 40,000 there tonight. It's Justin Verlander weekend. So we're not a playoff team, but this is his last career start tomorrow. So I got a question for you. 20 years in the MLB, you know, he's played on the World Series teams with us. He's won a few with the Astros. You think he goes in as an Astro or a Tiger? I'm pretty sure it'll be a Tiger. That's my opinion. And then also, what is your over-under tomorrow on his innings and strikeouts?
1: Good questions. I have no idea how long he'll go. Appreciate the call, by the way, from Michigan. Shout out to our friends on the ticket. He certainly will go in a Tiger. He finishes his career a Tiger, and he spent 13 years there. The first 13 years of his career, his best years as a Detroit Tiger, even though he did not win the World Series until he went to Houston. But I also just think, as a fan of college baseball, about his time in college as well. He went to Old Dominion, not exactly a hotbed for baseball, and a Virginia kid standing out at ODU, making his way to the majors and having this type of career. It's magical stuff, and hoping that Justin Verlander has one more moment this weekend in the Motor City. 310-840-4910. Let's go to Abraham. He's in Chicago. Abraham, where are you steering the ship?
4: Hey, Josh. I'm calling from Chicago here. I just wanted to ask a question about the White Sox. Super pumped about them clinching the playoffs after a few hundred lost seasons. Still kind of basking in the, I guess, surprise of it. But I wanted to ask you what you think their chances are of making a splash in the playoffs. Feel like they have a decent shot against Rangers or Astros, and then against the Guardians too. But just curious to hear your thoughts on it.
1: Yeah,
4: thanks for having me on.
1: Thank you, Abraham. Appreciate that. It has been a magical year for the White Sox. Will Dalton, have you seen the interview? What are you snickering about over there? What did the guy say? I didn't even see it.
2: This guy in our comments said he knows he liked me for a reason. I guess he likes
1: What's
2: the fact that
1: reason?
2: I like the Vampire Diaries.
1: Did you see the interview with Murakami?
2: In the locker room?
1: Yes.
2: After the game?
1: I sent this to Mondo and you. Mondo, see if in the next few minutes we can pull this interview. Just want to hear it, Murakami. Since we're bringing up the White Sox, because it might be the best interview I've heard this year. Might just be. Hard to rule out the White Sox, because if you doubted them before, they've made you look foolish. Plus, they might have Jesus on their side. I mean, the Pope is from Chicago. He's a White Sox fan, and this happens. Coincidence? We'll get to the Murakami sound in a bit. 310-840-4910. Let's do Nick in Ohio. This is the last of our free-for-all Friday calls. Nick in Ohio, where are you steering the ship?
5: How bad are the Pittsburgh Steelers? And is Aaron Rodgers as bad as he looks? And do we have to sit Aaron Rodgers on his farewell season? Is that an option? What do you say?
1: We'll see. after Sunday, Nick, appreciate the call, because got a sneaky suspicion that Aaron's going to be able to move the ball better than you think this coming week. The Patriots defense is really good. The Falcons defense, not so much, and he didn't look great. Aaron had a great year last year for his standard and for most QB standards. For his age of standard, probably the best way to say it. I wouldn't write him off completely. Certainly wouldn't be talking about him being benched yet. But we'll see. Steelers-Bengals, that's a interesting one that's coming up on Sunday. Before we get to that Murakami sound, most intriguing matchups this weekend in college. How perfect is this? You have three games in three different windows that are going to shape week four of the college slate. You have Tennessee, Texas. All eyes are going to be on Rocky Top at high noon. You got a Manning wearing number 16 in the stadium. His uncle's number 16 is retired. That's fun. At 3:30 Eastern, you have Ole Miss visiting.

0: seems to be a huge differentiator of a game. The Saints are 1-1. The Raiders are 2-0, and they're visiting the Dome. This is the Saints' home opener. Lot of games. It's a great slate of NFL games, a great slate of college. Can't wait to watch it all. But the best sound you're probably going to hear in all of Free For All Friday, if you haven't heard it yet. What a year the White Sox have had with their rookie Murakami right at the center of it. And this is the locker room interview after they clinched a playoff appearance yesterday.
1: How's it going so far?
2: 100! Okay, 100!
1: How many champagne bottles have you opened so far?
2: 100!
1: What does it mean just to be able to celebrate it with this team?
2: I am a Japanese!
3: I just wasn't ready at all for that. 100! 100! Great answers to the question. I wonder if he didn't understand what the question was because there is a language gap, Will. At any time, he doesn't know the answer to the question or understand what's being asked. If his default is just to yell, I am Japanese!
2: I am a Japanese!
3: You know? The next time a caller throws me off and I don't know what to answer, I'm just going to hit them with, I am Japanese!
4: Oh, my God.
3: Oh, what a way to put a bow on Free For All Friday, because we have a tremendous guest. This might be something you thought would be featured in Free For All Friday. Hockey? Yeah. The season starts next Tuesday. Jordan Martinook might have the best personality on the Stanley Cup champion Carolina Hurricanes. He is known as the Marty Party. He is so much fun. And he will tell us what he did with his day with the Stanley Cup and how the Cup celebration led him to DJ Pauly D's DJ booth when Marty joins us next.
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0: season begins next Tuesday night, which is why it's a perfect time to welcome in a member of the Stanley Cup champion Carolina Hurricanes. It is Canes forward Jordan Martinook that's now with us. Some have nicknamed you the Marty Party, Jordan. So with that in mind, at what point did this summer, did the celebration stop and you begin to sober up and realize the season is ahead?
1: Probably like when I got home for the summer. You're not around your teammates and all the guys that you kind of did everything with. So definitely kind of takes your mind off it a little bit. But then I was at Freddie Anderson's wedding, and then you get talking about it. It's almost better because it like goes out of your mind, and then you get little things that kind of make you remember every good thing about it. So, it was once I got home and kind of you get training again and it's kind of business as usual, but then you get those special little moments where you get to remember about all the fun and all the good times and memories you have.
0: Let's do some of those memory lane type moments. Right before the parade in Raleigh, Mike Maniscalco was describing the voice of the Hurricanes, was describing the moment that would stick with him. In Vegas, he pointed to the plane ride home and the cup sitting on the card table, and you guys are just staring at it, and the names are engraved in it, and you're pointing to names as you would as a kid. What was the moment from that night in Vegas that will be forever emblazoned on the mind and heart of Jordan Martinook?
1: Obviously, the initial time lifting it over your head is something that is kind of encapsulates what you dream about, and it was everything that you wanted and expected and more. But I'll say on the fun side of it, I got on the mic a lot that night, and I was on the mic at Catch, the restaurant, in front of the entire organization, and said something there. And then we went to the club at Omnia and Caesar's Palace. I was on the mic at the club in Vegas, which I don't think that'll ever happen again unless we win it again in Vegas. But it was me and DJ Pauly D in the DJ booth, and he gave me the mic, and I was on the mic in a club in Vegas. So that's pretty cool.
0: How do you become the person that's on the mic representing the Canes?
1: I don't know. I'm like the, I guess, the planner type thing of most of the things. So, and I like to talk, so it just comes naturally.
0: It's Jordan Martinook that's with us, Carolina Hurricanes Stanley Cup champion. But then, I mean, with that in mind, though, ballpark for us, what that celebration entails. How much beer and champagne did you consume that night? How long did you go without sleeping, Jordan Martinook?
1: I think I actually got about an hour in that night.
0: Good for you.
1: My wife was there with my kids. So after we were at the club, I took my wife back to her room, her hotel room, with the kids, and, said bye to her. And then I went back to my room, and I was on my phone, I think, for 2 hours, just like looking at videos and kind of everything that you like. It almost turned, I describe it. It was like I was in a euphoric state. I was obviously present, and I remember everything so vividly. But it's like a pure elation and pure happiness that kind of takes over your body. That you're there, but you're not there. I don't. It was such a weird way to describe it. So going back and like reliving it through pictures and videos and all the things in between it. I spent a lot of time and watching all the interviews of the guys on the ice in my bed with a beer beside me was pretty great. So it's the best. And then I woke up, and I don't know if you've been to Vegas, they have those like Fat Tuesdays. So I went and got one of those massive Slurpee drinks from Fat Tuesday. Uh-huh. And then me and one of our team service girls went to the CVS beside our hotel and loaded up with beer and champagne and everything. So it was a good morning. But then I had my speaker going all morning. So I was like coming down the elevator at 9 a.m. with our win song going and We Are the Champions. Some people were probably losing their mind on me.
0: Worth it. Jordan Martinook with us here on Westwood One Sports Night. But then you get to the actual day that you get with the Stanley Cup. And let's start by hitting on this practically, because none of us listening or a part of this interview have won the Stanley Cup, ever won Lord Stanley before. Do you get to pick your day? Are you told which day is yours? How many hours do you get? What instructions are you given about what you can and can't do?
1: Yeah, you're given your day. It's kind of all based off the schedule that they can kind of get it where it needs to be. So, I got told my day about through 2 weeks, 3 weeks before my actual day, 2 weeks. And then you get it for 13 hours, 14. Yeah, it was like 13 or 14 hours. And then there's like a list of rules that kind of goes along with it. And you just kind of go from there.
0: Okay. So you decide to go back to your hometown of Leduc, Alberta. And you ride up to a community event with the cup in hand, riding in a green Corvette. We hear women dream their entire lives about how their wedding is going to look. Is the same true about hockey players and their day with the cup?
1: Yeah, I would say that's pretty bang on. You've kind of planned that day your entire hockey career, even when you were a kid. So I asked like a good friend of mine, like what he did on his day. And one thing that he said that he loved doing was he had a ball hockey game with like all his buddies. And I thought that was such a great idea. And it was like a way for kind of more people to see it or be around it. And then it's funny to just to get like 30 to 45 year old guys running around on concrete and being sore for a week. And then after the game, we were like right in the middle of the rink and everybody's drinking out of it. Like that was a very special moment. I couldn't have changed one moment of that entire day. It went perfectly. Everything was unbelievable.
0: Did you see anybody from your youth that you didn't expect you'd see?
1: No, not really. No, it was just an incredible turnout in my hometown. There was, I think it was like 4,500 people or 30. Wow. Yeah, it was a lot. It was a lot of people. And unfortunately, I didn't have enough time for everybody to get a picture with it. But I made sure when I was leaving the rink, I like walked through the entire line so everybody could maybe touch it or see it at least. And it was perfect.
0: Jordan Martinook's with us here. He is the pride of Leduc, Alberta. And speaking of Alberta, Stanley Cup champion as well, Carolina Hurricanes. I just now realized that Nickelback lead singer Chad Kroeger is also from Alberta. Is this why you're seen in the league as the biggest Nickelback fan?
1: Well, I also sang on stage with them, so that should help me be one of the biggest Nickelback fans.
0: How did that happen? I've heard that story. I don't know how it happened.
1: Yeah, just a friend of a friend knew the manager, and then I went and seen them in Edmonton at the end of our, like in June. And I seen like a random guy go up and sing Rockstar. And I was like, oh my gosh, that's incredible. And then I met the manager after, and I was like, I knew they were coming to Raleigh. I already had like set it up for our guys to go see them. And so I said to him, I was like, is there any way that I could be the guy that goes and sings? And he's like, 1,000%, we can make that happen. And then I like planned this big night for our team. We all took like a party bus and we got treated incredibly well, thanks to Nickelback. But all behind the scenes, nobody knew that I was going to go up and sing with them. And I like surprised our guys like that I was going to be on stage, and it was great. I had like 16 teammates there, everybody's wives and girlfriends. And yeah, it was so much fun.
0: Can you power rank your favorite Nickelback songs? Like, what is the top tier? Because you're not just some noob that goes with the basics. You like deep cut stuff.
1: Yeah, I'd say Rockstar has got to be number one. I'm a big fan of This Afternoon. Photograph is obviously up there. Sex, and then Animals is probably, like, if I was to hand pick a song that I could sing from Nickelback, it would be Animals. Like, I could, and it's a fast paced song, and I can rip through it pretty good.
0: Jordan Martinook, he's an animal. Carolina Hurricanes. Let's close with this, an actual hockey question. Ever since Rob Brind'Amour has been the head coach of the Carolina Hurricanes, the Canes have made the playoffs 8 consecutive seasons after missing the postseason 9 straight years prior to him becoming the head man. He also was the, captain for the franchise's 06 win. How much different is his message and the intensity of practice leading up to Tuesday's opener, knowing that there's a league-wide target on your back now?
1: I think that's the best thing about him is the message hasn't changed since the day he took over. His message every year is clear and cut dry as could be, is we want to be the best team and we want to be the best at everything there is. We want to be the best forechecking team, best defensive team, like every stat that you could list, he wants to be the best at. And obviously it's, I don't know if it's 100% feasible. We're going to sure try, but he demands the best. And I think that's what you want out of your coach, and he expects us to be great. And this year's no different. So obviously we're going to have a target on our back. But I think you look at us years past, everybody knows what they're getting into when they come play the Carolina Hurricanes, or if we come to their building, like they know what, it's not like we're going to sneak up on any teams with the way we play. It's pretty like we lay it out in front of you. And it's like, if you can beat us, great, but we're going to play our way. And if you can stick with it for as long as you think you can and beat us, then good on you. But we're not changing a thing, and we're going to come at you wave after wave.
0: It's important to note that year one of Rod's tenure was also year one of Jordan Martinook arriving as well. So how much is that success, Rod Brindamore versus Marty Party?
1: Like, I'd say he's probably got a little more, a few more fingerprints on this than me, but I like to tell everybody that it's not just Roddy. There's a few other, me and Svetch were we came in the same time. So I always say me and Svetch, you were the secret sauce.
0: Jordan Martinook, thank you so much for doing this, and we'll see you Tuesday night.
1: Perfect. Thanks, guys. Have a good one.
0: Jordan Martinook, appreciate you, the pride of Alberta, Leduc, Alberta, joining us here. And it's our question of the night that we're asking. If you won the Stanley Cup and you have 13 hours with the Stanley Cup, as Jordan Martinook did, what are you doing with your day? How are you spending it? 310-840-4910. What do you do with your one day with the Stanley Cup? Full disclosure, I'm a fan of two teams and two teams only. The Carolina Hurricanes and the Baltimore Orioles. Those are my squads. The Hurricanes, Will Dalton and I, we're going to be going to the place they call the Lenovo Center, when the Hurricanes open up against the Florida Panthers, and they're going to be raising the Stanley Cup banner to the rafters. Actually, it's not Tuesday night. It's Tuesday afternoon. 5 o'clock Eastern start.
2: Criminal.
0: For that one.
2: It's criminal.
0: It is criminal. I'd love to know what you're going to do at the Stanley Cup for a day if you had it.
2: Ooh. See, I feel like I would probably do what Jarvie did, Seth Jarvis, and I put some candy in it. Or maybe some popcorn in it.
0: But not take it anywhere? No? You're just going to keep it in your little gaming room and sit it there? That's what
2: I might
0: do.
2: No, you know what I would do? I would probably take it with me to a coffee shop, take it out on a little date, then maybe take it with me to a movie theater and like watch Star Wars with it. I don't know. I'd have a whole day planned.
0: 310-840-4910. As for the Orioles, officially eliminated from the postseason yesterday, but Pete Alonso still just hitting bombs in New York. Like, just that's all he does. His last seven hits have been home runs. And, you know, going to give a hat tip to the Orioles and to Pete Alonso. Thank you for staying in the fight until the final weekend of the season. Would have been easy not to do that when you were sellers at the deadline. Thank you for being interesting enough that I was engaged until the start of football season. It's all I can ask for from the Baltimore Orioles. So a hat tip to Pete Alonso and to my birds for this year. Much appreciated. What would you do with your one day with the Stanley Cup? 310-840-4910 if you want in, or you can jump in on the chat. If you haven't already, like the video. Get those likes up. That helps us a great deal. If you haven't, subscribe as well. That helps us algorithmically. Westwood One Sports Night. That's how you can watch the show in addition to listening to it, in case you missed any of Jordan Martinook, the Stanley Cup winner, joining us from the Carolina Hurricanes. Coming up, why everything about the Cowboys' trip to Brazil just feels wrong. Keep it here on Westwood One Sports Night. The wait is over. 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

0: with all of that money.
1: How are you going to say that this song, Cleveland by Taylor Swift, isn't any good? Will Dalton and Mondo are both shaking their heads right now. Speak for yourselves. Have the Swifties go after you. Why don't you?
2: It reminds me of As It Was by Harry Styles.
1: Great song.
2: I believe.
1: What's wrong with that?
2: So she ripped it off, is basically what I'm saying.
1: Will Dalton?
3: This is the first time I've heard this song. And, you know, it's not.
2: And the last time.
3: It's not really getting me going.
1: Have you read the lyrics to the chorus of this song?
3: Is this the one about Travis Kelce?
1: What do you think? It's called Cleveland.
3: So yes.
1: Here is the chorus for Cleveland by Taylor Swift. Something we can all agree on, but my baby likes what he likes. He already took me to Cleveland and showed me the heights. This is, so hate all you like, this is the love of my life.
3: So, it's just so cringe.
1: Could have just let her take it from here rather than me read it. Catchy.
3: Is it?
1: Will Dalton, why do you have such a cold heart? Just hardened.
3: I don't have a cold heart. I just don't get it.
1: It's
3: like
1: about
3: I already
1: love, Will. They love each other. It's about Travis Kelce. They're married.
3: I already felt Taylor Swift was a little cringeworthy. This did not help.
1: You know what else is cringeworthy? The fact that they're sending the Dallas Cowboys to Brazil. Laura writes in, it's a no for me, dog. Just because you're a Ute, do you even know who she's quoting there?
3: Huh?
1: When she says that's a no from me, dog, do you know who she's quoting?
3: Is she quoting somebody?
1: Yes.
3: No, I don't know.
1: I'll give you one hint. Step Brothers. It's a pretty noticeable signature. No. This is the hint. It's a pretty noticeable signature on my samurai sword. Who is that? The answer is, in both cases, Randy Jackson from American Idol.
2: I thought she was quoting the Utes part.
3: Oh, my God.
1: Oh, no. When she says it's a no for me, dog, she is citing Randy Jackson sitting next to Simon Cowell saying, it's going to be a no for me, dog. Unbelievable. That's cringe. So are the Dallas Cowboys going to Brazil. Almost everything about this trip feels wrong. The Cowboys, they're America's team. You're only guaranteed 17 games each season, 17 dates in an entire calendar year, and you're giving one of them to the Brazilians. There's no chance that Jerry Jones likes this. Why else is this only their second international trip? The Cowboys haven't done one since 2014, going to London. You think that would happen if Jerry loved the fact that the Cowboys are playing internationally? Also, do people in Brazil, do they even care which team they get? We have this Lamar Jackson sound, don't we? Do they recognize the difference between, say, the Cowboys and the Miami Dolphins? Lamar Jackson, he doesn't seem to think that that the brand of the Cowboys is going to translate from America's team to, say, Brazil's team.
4: Yeah, but this America, that's Brazil, so we'll see. We'll see.
1: Yeah, that's right. This is America, that's Brazil. So maybe the Ravens are about to be Brazil's team. Why schedule a cross-conference game in this spot, too? See, this is the part where just a little bit of awareness would have been good for the NFL. The Ravens, they've been around for exactly 30 years. You want to know how many times they played the Dallas Cowboys? This is going to be the eighth time. Eighth time in 30 years. Why? Because cross-conference teams don't play each other that often. The way that cross-conference scheduling generally works, you play each team in the other conference every 4 years, which means you only play at each respective site every 8 years. So given Dallas is the designated home team, if you're a Ravens fan that lives in the Dallas-Fort Worth-Arlington area and you're hoping one day to see the Ravens come to town, that ain't happening anytime soon. You're going to have to wait another 8 years. And if you're going to send, gosh, it would have been so easy. Now, we're not saying send, like, divisional games overseas, because a lot of history with the NFC East rivalries. You don't want to take that away from any of those cities. But if you're going to send Dallas overseas, why not schedule them against an NFC opponent? Why couldn't it have been the Cardinals? Why couldn't it have been the Bucks, both of whom are scheduled to play in Jerry World this year and play in that venue more often than every 8 years? If there is one silver lining in all this, at least there is no time difference to point to. The game's going to kick off at 5:30 p.m. local time in Rio de Janeiro. That is a 4:30 p.m. Eastern start, just a one-hour difference. So at least it's not one of those situations where it's 10:30 a.m. local time like we saw in Australia with the Rams and Niners, or kicking off while the entire West Coast is asleep when you're in London for those 9:30 a.m. Eastern kicks. We got Jim Nantz, J.J. Watt on the call. Nantz better hit us with a hola, amigos. Welcome to whatever the name of the stadium in Rio de Janeiro is. This would have been a perfect spot to bring Romo back. No say, Jim! Jim! No say. Hola, Jimbo. A lot of fun possibilities if we got Nantz and Romo back together this weekend. See, we referenced Cleveland a short while ago in the context of Taylor Swift. We might as well talk about the football game this weekend too, because the Cleveland Browns really, really, really don't want Deshaun Watson to get booed this weekend. The team is pulling out all the stops that it possibly can for the opener, it seems. They're bringing back beloved running back Nick Chubb, who signed a one-day contract. He's going to be honored before the game, so no booing before the game. Nick Chubb's out there. That's going to distract away from Deshaun. If that doesn't do the trick, well, how about the best damn band in the land? Don't boo the team going into halftime, because the Ohio State marching band is going to be taking the field. See? Look how much fun that is. There's so much stuff to pay attention to other than the quarterback that you might want to boo, but you shouldn't boo, because look at the band and look at Nick Chubb. Yeah. Hey, you know, Taylor Swift released a song called Cleveland. Listen to that rather than looking at the quarterback who's wearing number 4. Please. Please. To Deshaun's credit, and we'll give him credit where it's due, he is doing his part to lower the temperature with Browns fans. It started on the field. Deshaun had perhaps the best game he's had in a Cleveland uniform, led 2 late touchdown drives in Tampa, went 24 of 30, 2 touchdown passes, no picks, winning that game. Then Deshaun was asked about the reception he might get from the dog pound ahead of this weekend, and Bondo, he had a much better answer, Deshaun Watson did, this time around than what he gave us after being booed in the preseason about a month ago.
0: Yeah, I mean, the biggest thing, like, I don't never try to go at war with the fans, so I think the biggest thing is just, you know, ready for support, ready to feel their energy, ready to get this big dub for the city of Cleveland, and, you know, continue this great feeling that we have this week. So that's my motto, is just keep pushing forward, find ways to win on Sunday to, you know, take advantage of the opposing team and get a W. Mm-hmm.
1: He's done enough to let his performance dictate how the crowd reacts. It would be a surprise if he gets booed right away, coming off a win and all the other pageantry related things and the home opener and all that. But if he plays poorly, even right out of the rip, he's going to hear it from Browns fans. Period. It's just a reality. This might be the most underrated game on the Week 3 slate, because it's easy to look at these two teams and think, gross. Panthers, Browns, no thank you. Neither of these teams are contenders. It could be disgusting. But the Deshaun fan angle, that's good enough to keep it on your four-screen multi-view screen by itself. Also, if Deshaun could get the ball to his skill guys, Boston and Concepcion and Jutkins, Cleveland, they have quite a bit of skill players. And then you have Will Dalton's Carolina Panthers. Will, like, violently reacting anytime I say that the game's boring or the game's underrated or that it could be gross, taking great offense whenever his Panthers are talked down upon. They've been interesting in terms of the football itself, like a team that's cracked 30 points the last 2 weeks, both weeks, the defense allowing 59 in week one, then holding Atlanta to just three. Devin Lloyd, who had maybe the best game you'll ever see a defensive player have a week ago, didn't practice this week, ruled out in this game against Cleveland. So, no clue. No, we're going to hand out bets in just a bit. Can promise you that Browns-Panthers is not on the card. Can promise you that.
3: That's a shame. There really is. I might want to get in on that action.
1: Why?
3: I always take the Panthers. They got me money last week.
1: How did it go 2 weeks ago?
3: I feel like I took the over in that game.
1: Nah,
3: I still made
1: I'm
3: money,
1: pretty sure
3: I
1: you
3: think.
1: Took the Panthers plus the points. You took offense to the Panthers.
3: Oh, I definitely did that. That lost me money, but I think I took the over.
1: Yeah.
3: I think I did.
1: Mm-hmm. Understood. We like, in terms of what we are betting, we like not one, not two, but three home underdogs in the NFL this weekend. We're on the dogs, and we'll tell you who those dogs are next on Westwood One Sports Night.
5: The Packers got blown out by the previously lifeless Falcons on Thursday Night Football. 4 3-and-outs, 16 rushing yards. Is Matt LaFleur close to becoming Matt LaFired? Westwood One Sports.
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19: Montgomery app. Is Westwood One Sports Night. Here's Josh Graham.
1: After some consideration, careful consideration, I will have two home underdogs, not three that I take in Graham's gambling. Getting cold feet on the Colts. Just going to stay away from that game. We'll talk more about the significance of Colts-Texans in just a little bit. We do have three bets that we're going to hand out. Two are home underdogs. We'll do that in a bit. But apparently, Ricardo in Texas thinks that my take on it being sacrilege, borderline un-American, to send the Dallas Cowboys to Brazil to face the Baltimore Ravens is wrong. Ricardo, what am I missing? Hey, Ricardo. You're with us.
20: Hey, what's going on?
1: What am I missing?
20: Well, I just think you have a little bit of a wrong take, you know. I think all teams in the NFL obviously got to go and deliver an international game to the NFL. But I realize that it's only been maybe the second game internationally for the Cowboys in 2014. I think the Cowboys want to be in Mexico, given the location, the proximity to Texas.
1: Okay, I understand that. Even if we disagree on that point, why schedule a cross-conference opponent that you've only played seven times, this the eighth, in 30 years? Like, that's the part that doesn't make sense to me. Like, those games should be precious and should be exclusively played in home venues because they're only played in those venues, guaranteed, every 8 years. So why not an NFC opponent? Why not the Cardinals? Why not the Bucks, who are both scheduled to play in Jerry World? It doesn't make sense that it's the Ravens for me.
20: And that might be a good point, but I think that the Bucks or the Cardinals do not bring the type of, national spotlight that the Ravens would and Lamar Jackson would.
1: They will be happy with whatever game you give them. The Cowboys are the brand. They're not looking at it saying, oh, my God, I'm not going to go to this game because I don't know about Miami's quarterback, or pardon, the Cardinals' quarterback play. No, they don't get games in Brazil that often. They're going to be happy with what they get. And what they're getting is one of the spotlight games in America this year. Yeah, I would much rather prefer that over one of the best games of the year is now being shipped overseas. Think of the business that you're in Texas. Think of all the businesses that are close to that stadium that would benefit from a spotlight game like that. You're taking away one of those home dates from all those local restaurants, from all those local businesses. That sucks, and no one talks about that, so that's why we are.
20: True, and here's the thing. The Cowboys can sell out anybody, anywhere. So right. I think it makes more sense to maybe have a headline game out in Rio to show to the nation instead of having the lowly Arizona Cardinals. Because you know
1: what? Well, if you could sell out anywhere, why not? Why not? If they could just sell out the Cardinals, why are you sending a game that we only get every 8 years in Jerry World or every 4 years in any site? Why are we sending cross-conference games there? That doesn't make sense. Like, you'd agree sending an NFC East game. Sending an NFC East game when it makes sense. Like, think about every year, if you grew up a Cowboy fan, if you grew up a fan of fill in the blank, like the Giants or the Commanders, you always say, I look forward to when the Cowboys play here every year. You probably agree with me. It'd be wrong to lose one of those games. So why not throw the Ravens, too? That's my problem.
20: Well, to me, I just feel like the Cowboys are going to put, you know, viewers or people in the seats, no matter who it is. And I think, you know, to do it against the Arizona Cardinals or anybody like that, it doesn't matter. We're going to get that anytime, anywhere. I'd rather have a headline game like the Ravens in Rio to give us a better spotlight, a better game. Because if we play against the Cardinals, we probably will blow them out.
1: Right.
20: And how do you think Rio or the nation will take to that game? You
1: they'll
20: know?
1: Be happy with whatever they get. They'll be happy with whatever they get. Ricardo, appreciate the call. It's good to hear from you because we got to hand out some bets. So let's do that now in Graham's Gambling.
19: It's time for Graham's Gambling. Let's make some money.
1: As promised, Will Dalton. We got two home underdogs that we are taking this weekend. NFL bets went 2-1 last week. Let's get to it, starting with Sunday Night Football, Westwood One Sports. This is my favorite bet of the week, Will. The Denver Broncos +2.5 against the LA Rams. The closest the NFL comes to college environments, mile high in a primetime setting. I've seen it. I felt it. Denver at home against a Rams team on a short week that's going to be without Puka Nacua. That's a big deal. The Broncos rally back against a really good Jaguar team last week to win. I think in a spotlight setting, after embarrassing itself at Arrowhead, the Broncos show out. The defense looked really good on a short week last week against the Jaguars when they needed to. I'm getting a team I think should be favored in this game, getting 2.5 points. The Rams on a short week going on the road without Puka Nacua. I think Denver is going to win the game outright. We're taking the 2.5 points. Jaguars -3 against the Patriots. The Patriots are banged up, man. You're not going to have A.J. Brown for a while. You had DBs going down left and right down the stretch of that game against the Pittsburgh Steelers. You lose your offensive guard. The Jaguars, as mentioned, they're a good football team. They almost were 2-0. They're at home. You do not want to play in the state of Florida in the month of September. I think that's an advantage for Jacksonville. I think you lay the 3 before it gets to 3.5. Jaguars -3 against the New England Patriots. That second home underdog, Will Dalton. Don't mess with a good thing. What are you doing, Kevin O'Connell? You're 2-0. You got those two wins with Carson Wentz. Kyler Murray, his first series, threw a pick. Second series, he goes down. You're down double digits, and it's Carson Wentz that helps steer you to a 2-0 start. So what does Kevin O'Connell do? He starts Kyler Murray this week. The Tampa Bay Buccaneers absolutely positively cannot lose this football game Sunday. or else their season's over. Or maybe Todd Bowles is fired. First coach fired. All the pressure's on Tampa. This is a team that was favored to win their division at the start of the season. And I'm getting a point and a half at home with the Tampa Bay Buccaneers against Kyler Murray in Minnesota. I think it's too much too soon for the Vikings. I think Tampa wins the game. We'll take the point and a half, the home underdog with Tampa. So we're on the Bucs plus 1.5, the Jaguars minus 3, the Broncos plus 2.5. Those are our three bets in Graham's gambling. We need to talk college football, Will. Yes, we do. Because Clemson just got an interception to close this game out. Don't bury Dabo Swinney and Clemson just yet. Everybody was calling for his job, saying it's a wrap, it's over. He saw all those jokes, he saw all those references. The Clemson Tigers are about to be 3-1. They are 3-1. Football purists across the country absolutely loved Cal Clemson after dark. Football Friday into Football Saturday. The defenses completely overwhelmed the offenses. Cal picked off Clemson freshman quarterback Tate Reynolds on the first series. They returned a Reynolds fumble for a scoop and score touchdown that turned out to be Cal's only touchdown in the game. Special teams. How about 10-10 tie that is broken by Bryant Wesco returning a kick to the house? There were just as many defensive and special teams touchdowns in this game as there were offensive scores. How great is that? And to wrap it up, JKS picked off by Clemson, putting the game away. Don't bury Clemson yet. It's not like Dabo Swinney's lost his locker room. Last year, Clemson was 3-5 heading into the final month of the year. How'd they do? They finished by winning 4 straight games. Those guys stayed locked in. And after facing Miami next week, there is not a game the rest of the way that Clemson can't win. Look at the schedule. They don't face Louisville. They don't face SMU. They catch breaks with the schedule that they have. So this is a team that quickly can turn things around, get the wheels on the bus turning in a different direction. Maybe the old Roy bus, to use an old Dabo-ism. Something sparked for the Tigers in the second half of that North Carolina game last weekend, because they were getting booed. Fans were leaving at halftime. It was 17-3 against Bill Belichick's unit. And Clemson rallied all the way back, closing the game on a 25-3 run. Clemson 28, North Carolina 20. And there might have been some divine intervention involved. You had the weather delay before the big defensive stop in the red zone. We didn't know when that game was going to resume. It was like a 2-hour delay, and there were 5 minutes to go in the game. And Clemson was trailing, and North Carolina was in the red zone. And then you get the stop, hold them to 3, you score 2 touchdowns late. By the way, tonight was the first time there wasn't a lightning delay in one of Clemson's games. Happened at LSU the opening night, then at Clemson the next 2 weeks. And then here you are out in Berkeley. Don't think you're going to have any lightning delays out that way. It is on a fault line, so glad there's no earthquake during a Clemson football game. That would have been something. Don't bury the Clemson Tigers just yet. Clemson 24, Cal 10. That was something. The Clemson Tigers. What were you saying, Will Dalton? Dabo said in the post-game press conference after the North Carolina game. Didn't catch that.
3: Oh, I guess they were celebrating behind him in the locker room when he was out at the podium, and he's like, man, that could cure cancer, what's in that locker room right there.
1: Oh, yeah, yeah.
3: And talking about Dabo, God on the throne. And
1: that's it, man. Dabo's pressers. No, it's anybody who's been around the ACC for a while, as we have. If you've been around the ACC, you got Dabo impressions. Mm-hmm. He might be the most impressioned man in the ACC. And want to give a shout out.

0: and program.
1: Mike Monaco's calling this game? I saw Mike last week in Winston-Salem at the Miami game. He's, man, his frequent flyer miles, man. He's been out at Stanford. He's been out at Cal now. He's in Winston-Salem, North Carolina. He was in Dublin doing the North Carolina TCU game. My guy Monaco, he gets around. He does.
0: He's all over it.
1: He is. Big night in college football tonight. We need to react to the other game that happened, as was pointed out in the chat, that Indiana survived the close one. That they did. Indiana, whew, as West Coast points out, they survived. It's the first weekend of fall, technically. First weekend. And it's the first weekend where it really is feeling that way. It probably was 2 days ago in the South, walking outside where it's like, oh, I need a coat or I need a jacket. And honestly, it might be the most underrated day on the calendar each year. The day where it's fall for real and you're like, oh, I need to put on the old sweater vest. Or I need to put on the old crew neck. Great feeling. Great time of year. We're going to have a great college football Saturday. What did we learn about Indiana? Their tight win against Northwestern. We'll tell you, and we'll also talk about the most important game of week three in the NFL next on Westwood One Sports Night.
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0: Hollywood One Sports Night. Here's Josh Graham.
1: It sounds like the type of music you'd play during spooky season. It's about that time. First weekend of the fall. Indiana survived the scare against Northwestern tonight. And you are not going to want to miss what Kurt Cignetti has said in the last couple of hours in his post-game press conference. The man's box office when he is upset. So we are pulling that right now as this is live action, real time, grabbing these things for you. Last call, four phone calls, 310-840-4910 if you want in. To the question of the night, in honor of Jordan Martinook, Stanley Cup champion with the Carolina Hurricanes, joining us, what would you do your one day with the Stanley Cup? You get it for 13 hours. Hockey players, they plan for this day the way that women plan for their wedding their entire life, because we know the wedding day is all about the bride. So what would you do with those 13 hours? Our friend Laura, our teammate, says, I would eat out of the Stanley Cup. Put some super Mexican soup in it. Southern California, Mexican food, about as good as it gets. Head on down to Old Town in San Diego, maybe grab some stuff. Figure it out. Would rely on Laura for the recommendations of places to go in SoCal, specifically in Los Angeles, seeing what spots might be good to hit. Without question, we'll get to that Kurt Cignetti sound in a bit. In the NFL, the most important game of the slate is Texans-Colts. Don't know what second place is, but this is the most important game of Week 3. Because it's the only matchup that pits two 0-2 teams against each other. That essentially makes this an elimination game for the loser. Since 1990, teams that begin 0-3 have made the postseason 2.9% of the time. Less than 3%. Juxtapose that versus the numbers of starting 0-2, or pardon, 1-2. If you are 1-2 over the same period of time, going back to 1990, 1-2 teams have made the playoffs 25% of the time. In fact, more than 25% of the time. That is 12 times better odds than the alternative. And given that Houston and Indy have both played playoff teams right off the rip and lost in heartbreaking fashion in both instances, you look at the Buffalo game for Houston where they had the pick to win that game and it just deflected away. A play before Palmer is hit on a post to put Buffalo in front, and then the strip sack of C.J. Stroud. You think about the Colts last Sunday night, maybe an inch away from that DB not touching the Kansas City receiver in overtime and the ball being fumbled. Well, that actually benefited Indianapolis, but you get the idea. Very close game, one play away from winning that game. You don't. You can make a case that both these teams are good, but not if they're 0-3. So if you focus on the Texans, we really have no clue who this team is. We don't. Like, while C.J. Stroud's had his struggles, and those have been well documented, can we talk about the defense for a bit? You know, that much-lauded defense that we are all saying is the best in the NFL? They're 24th in points allowed 2 weeks in. They're 27th in yards per play. They have not forced a turnover yet. And it's easy to say, well, Josh, that's because they're facing Joe Burrow and Josh Allen. But both those games were in Houston. The Texans lost by double digits the last time out. And now it's a must-win setting, and it's a divisional game on the road. First road game of the year. Now, if you're a Texan fan, you probably say, well, last year we started 0-3, made the playoffs. Yeah, you're one of seven teams that have ever done that in NFL history. Does lightning generally strike twice? No, it does not. So the Texans obviously have a lot at stake. But that pressure on Houston, it pales in comparison, you could argue, to the heat that's on the Indianapolis Colts. See, the Colts, they've chosen to push all their chips in. The moment that they traded for Sauce Gardner a year ago and gave the Jets not one but two first-round draft picks, and you double down on Daniel Jones after the Achilles injury, you don't have a safety valve. You don't have an alternative plan. They don't have a first-round draft pick next year, so there's not, tanking's not an option. Doesn't matter how strong the quarterback class is. That's not an option for you. So as a result, this team might be on the brink of wholesale changes. You got your new owner that's on the sideline. She's scribbling on her notepad, taking notes. Maybe one of the notes she's taken is that GM Chris Ballard's on the last year of his deal, and he's the one that made that Sauce Gardner trade and whiffed on Anthony Richardson. Maybe another thing she has written down is Shane Steichen, if we're going to get rid of the GM, we might get rid of the head coach too and have a complete reset. They're the home team in this game. Given how close they were a week ago, like the Colts, do you realize that Indy has lost 9 straight games? And this would be the 10th if they were to lose it. So either way, 2-0 and two teams facing each other, and both these teams might be pretty good. Texans, Colts, that is the most important game of Week 3, and it's also maybe the game you look at and you have the most difficulty trying to figure out what is what in it. We've got the Kurt Cignetti sound now. So, where to begin here? Let's start with Kurt Cignetti reminding everybody they won 29-23 against Northwestern. Just reminding everybody that he said earlier in the week that Northwestern's good.
2: Good win, hard-fought game. I tried to tell everybody Northwestern's a good football team, but people weren't buying that. But 2 years ago at this time, if, you know, people said Indiana's a good football team, you know, people weren't buying that stock either.
1: Mm-hmm. So Northwestern is going to be the new Indiana, right? That's how this works? Deion Sanders is probably listening to that, and it's the Leo DiCaprio meme from Once Upon a Time in Hollywood where he's pointing at the screen. See? Yeah! Because they lost 41-7 last week to Northwestern. So maybe Northwestern's got a few things figured out over there. Okay. The start of this game wasn't pretty, Will. You had back-to-back false starts being called on Kurt Cignetti or on Indiana. Kurt Cignetti is losing his ever-loving mind on the referees. And he calls timeout before an offensive snap is called. Why? Because he wants to go off on the referees for apparently calling something that he cites was turned in from the Alabama game and the CFP. A bunch of coaching jargon there. But this might be the line of the night from Kurt Cignetti talking about the officials and talking about the timeout and the two false starts before an offensive snap.
2: Kind of a weird start. We got Pearl Harbored the first two offensive plays.
1: Oh, man. We got what again? One more time, Kurt Cignetti?
2: Kind of a weird start. We got Pearl Harbored the first two offensive plays.
1: Didn't quite know that was going to be on the bingo card tonight. Getting Pearl Harbored. Do we have the Murakami cut? Just the last part of that at the end?
3: Oh my God.
1: If we're going to... I mean, if we're going to reference Pearl... I didn't do it. Cignetti did that. And then we got Murakami not understanding what's being asked of him in the locker room and hitting somebody with that. I am a Japanese! I would love if the reporter responded, Coach, that's offensive. Why? Because I'm Japanese! I am a Japanese! We're going to get in trouble. We are. For the record, Kurt Cignetti said that. I didn't say that.
3: That's right.
1: Yeah. For those who are historians out there, the Japanese were those that bombed us on Pearl Harbor. That is.
2: We got Pearl Harbor the first two offensive plays.
1: Just a history lesson. That's what we're doing. Can we talk about the football game? Yeah, how about we do that? Yes, Mondo, you can play the Murakami cut just one more time. Then we can move on. Then we can move on. Okay, now we got that all out of our system. 310-840-4910. You know, actually, I said I wanted to move on. I lied. I don't want to move on. If somebody is listening and you're Japanese, you get to the front of the line. You can call us about whatever you want to talk about. 300 markets across the country in Canada. 310-840-4910. And I won't require you at the front end of the call to tell us that you're Japanese!
3: I am Japanese!
4: My face hurts.
1: Childish. It's what we are. Childish. Getting to the game. But that offer is, it does stand, 310-840-4910, last call, four phone calls. Indiana's lukewarm Big Ten opener, it was eye-opening. The game, it was eye-opening. We learned that the Hoosiers, they're quite mortal on the offensive end. Not just because of the start, where they got Pearl Harbored and all that. It doesn't look like Josh Hoover is quite at the level of Fernando Mendoza. Now, it doesn't feel fair to compare anybody to a Heisman Trophy winner that became the number one pick in the draft. This might just be common sense, but he started 4 of 9 passing. He led just one touchdown drive in the first half. He missed a ton of open receivers. No points scored in the first quarter. It was only a safety. More importantly, Turbo Richard went down in the game. He was held in check in the opener against North Texas. That wasn't a great sign. This Indiana offensive line hasn't been great early on. The one silver lining, though, has been the receiver, the Michigan State transfer, Nick Marsh. He's been a revelation at receiver. But is he good enough to replace the production of the guys they've lost, Omar Cooper and Elijah Surratt? Seems to be a bit of a tall order there. And don't forget that this is the first time that Indiana's played legit competition this year. The first time that they've played Power 4 competition was this game. The first three opponents, North Texas, Howard, Western Kentucky. You want to know how those games went? A combined margin, Indiana won those games by a combined margin of 145-16. 145-16. Tonight, it was Indiana's first P4 game. It was a conference game. It makes it a more valuable sample. And you're also at home in Bloomington, and this is what you get. Razor-thin margins, 29-23 final. How's it going to look when Indiana takes their show on the road at Rutgers in Nebraska before that showdown with Ohio State in Bloomington on October 17th? That remains to be seen, but if Indiana does take a step back, it's hard to imagine that the Big Ten is going to continue this run of winning national championships. That probably is the biggest story in college football. Three straight years that they've won the national championship, the Big Ten. The SEC hasn't even made the national championship game these three seasons. So if Indiana isn't it, well, then who is? Because who were the title contenders going into the year? It was Ohio State, Oregon, and Indiana. Ohio State and Oregon already have losses, and Indiana didn't look good in the one P4 game they've played so far. Who else is there? No one else is in the top 10 right now from the Big Ten. USC is 12th. They're home underdogs to Oregon tomorrow night. Penn State's 13th. They haven't played anybody either like Indiana. Michigan's 18th. We know they have their issues. As all this is happening, the SEC currently has the number one and number two teams in the country, Texas and Georgia. Ole Miss might have the best resume of anybody in the land. And opening weekend, they went 16-0, something that hasn't happened since the late 90s. And on top of that, 10-2 in non-conference P4 games. The SEC is rolling right now, and the Big Ten doesn't seem to be great. Is Kevin in Chicago Japanese? Where's the drop from Murakami to set up this call here? Kevin in Chicago.
3: I am a Japanese!
1: I got excited for a second, Kevin. I thought for a second Murakami was going to be calling us from Chicago, but you're a nice alternative.
5: Hello?
1: Yes, hey, Kevin.
5: How you doing, guys?
1: We're doing well.
3: You have to speak up because they can barely hear you, man.
1: Yeah, we're doing well.
3: Yeah, yeah. Well, I speak Japanese. I'm a white guy, but I studied Japanese in college and stuff, you know. And I actually been driving recently with the AC/DC band until the other day. Their trucks and stuff.
1: Huh. You know? Okay. Yeah. Do you wanna tell us a? Can you say, I'm worried about Indiana in Japanese?
3: I don't think I can say that, and I don't know how to say that. It's mostly business. I would say something like Skoshi desu ka Nihongo, Indiana. So there you go. A little bit of Japanese for Indiana.
1: What did you say about Indiana there?
3: I said just Indiana has a little bit of Japanese. Skoshi desu ka means a little bit. You know? You guys are you're not in Illinois. You're in California.
1: Actually, no. I Mondo is talking to us from California. Me and Will Dalton, we're in a studio in North Carolina.
3: Oh, Carolina for sure. Yeah, I used to work in Chicago with Johnny Brandmeier and Steve Dahl, the Disco Demolition guys. Remember them guys?
1: Oh wow! How about that?
3: Oh my God, yeah, I'm old. See, so you know, I little bits of Japanese. Koshi desu means a little bit of it, and even a
1: that
3: little
1: works.
3: Spanish. No, you know.
1: I appreciate it.
3: Yeah, so I thought I didn't like it. I thought it was kind of humorous. Sometimes at the hotels, I can speak Japanese. It's a place called Mitsua, and I can do, like, mostly business, directions, the north, south, east, and west, the time and stuff. And actually, my wife's Filipino. We go to Japan through Narita Airport a lot of times. They're shocked to see a white guy speaking. And I look like Johnny Depp, so you wouldn't know
1: well,
3: it. You know?
1: Kevin, you're going to have to get yourself a Murakami jersey for the playoffs. Appreciate the call. It's good to hear from you in Chicago. I am a Japanese! He was not, though. White guy. Will Dalton, why are you burying your head in your arms?
4: It just makes me laugh every time I hear it. Like, my cheeks are hurting. I've been laughing.
1: Mondo,
4: so much.
1: Can we play the full clip for those who might have missed it? So the White Sox, they clinched the playoffs. The reason we got drawn back to this is because Kurt Cignetti's a crazy person, saying he got Pearl Harbored the first two snaps of the game. And then that had us thinking about Murakami, who there's a little bit of a language gap. He might be the AL Rookie of the Year. They clinch a playoff spot, and he gave maybe the greatest post-game interview you're going to hear.
5: On a scale of 1 to 10, how's it going so far?
6: 100! Okay, 100!
5: How many champagne bottles have you opened so far?
6: 100!
5: So what does it mean just to be able to celebrate with this team?
6: I am a Japanese!
1: Magical. It really is. Magical stuff. 310-840-4910. That offer still stands to our Japanese friends. In addition, see, this might be a great prelude. That might have been a good appetizer. Because we have our caller of the night that we need the crown from Free For All Friday that is part of a segment where we get to the best sound in sports. It's called Say What? Next on Westwood One Sports Night.
0: Oklahoma travels to number 2 Georgia. Can the Bulldogs take control of their path to the college football playoff and put away the Sooners? 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

0: trying to figure out which way this call is going to go. Aaron is in Maine. Last call for phone calls, 310-840-4910. Big story going into the college football season. The SEC hasn't even been to a national title game the last 3 years. The Big Ten's won the last three titles. The SEC looks dominant to start this year. The Big Ten looks shaky in Indiana in their first P4 game tonight against Northwestern. Didn't really escape some of the thoughts that the Big Ten might take a step back this year. Aaron, before we get to say what, where are you on the SEC versus the Big Ten?
1: Well, I am a diehard Buckeye fan, born and bred in Columbus, Ohio. So I definitely, support the Big Ten. But I do agree with you, the SEC has looked better so far to start the year. However, I am a big subscriber to the old saying, to be the man, you have to beat the man. And for the last 3 years, the SEC at times has looked more dominant than the Big Ten, yet when it matters, they've failed to beat Big Ten teams.
0: Yeah, it's true, but who's the best team in the Big Ten right now?
1: I think regardless of, or in spite of the loss, I think Ohio State is, dominant in non-conference wins. Other than Texas, one of the only teams to have the guts to schedule a non-conference opponent as strong as Texas. A one-point loss on the road.
0: Hold on a second. You can't, by that logic, you can't. You just had a self-delivering prophecy there. I mean, you can't schedule an opponent better than the number one team in the country. Other teams schedule good non-conference games. It's just not the number one team in the country. So that's not necessarily a fair measurement, I don't think. I mean, Ole Miss scheduled Louisville. That's a pretty damn good game that you played. I think they deserve some credit for that.
1: Oh, I mean, absolutely. I mean, they do deserve credit for it. I'm not saying that, but what I'm saying is no team in the SEC or other team in the Big Ten has scheduled a top five non-conference opponent.
0: Sure.
1: So, but regardless, I mean, the way we lost that game, even I was screaming at my screen. But, a one-point loss to Texas, I think it's still Ohio State and then everyone else in a tier below. Although I do think Indiana and possibly Oregon, if they can get their heads out of their butts, will probably end up making the playoffs.
0: I think Oregon will do that on Saturday night. Appreciate the call, Aaron, from Maine. I think Oregon's going to beat USC tonight. It pains me to say that because I'm a Lincoln Riley guy, known Lincoln for 15 years. Hope that USC wins tonight. Really do. Fight on, Trojans, whole deal. But think that Oregon's going to win tonight and going to show why that people like myself thought they were going to win the national title in the preseason and get back into that mix. We have our free-for-all Friday caller of the night that's going to headline, say what?
2: They are who we thought they were.
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4: With Josh Graham.
0: Will Dalton. We got to crown a caller of the night. A free-for-all Friday caller of the night. Comes from the city of Boston. Derek, our caller of the night, who asked us a question and framed it in a way I wasn't quite ready for.
11: Josh, when you get tacos, do you turn your head to that taco, let that taco dominate you, or do you turn the taco? I just want to hear you answer that question.
0: Thank you, Derek. Do you let the taco dominate you? I turn the head because I am a hard taco shell type. I'm not a soft taco guy. So if you're bringing the hard shell towards your mouth, it doesn't really fit so well straight on you got to turn it sideways. Versus the soft shell is more malleable. So if you can disallow it from, I suppose, dominating you. I'm going to be honest. I don't know what he's talking about. Domination. Will Dalton, let it dominate you.
3: Listen, you took a long way to finally get to, I have no idea what this guy's talking about.
0: No,
3: but you got there.
0: But it definitely is the caller of the night, and there was a lot of competition in terms of what the caller of the night would be. Remember Leon called in from Baltimore making the case for racquetball coming back? Kids, stop playing pickleball! And I thought for sure he was saying, play tennis! No, we want to be indoors with goggles playing racquetball. That's what we want to do. I actually used to play racquetball.
3: Did you?
0: I did. When I was in Colorado. Thought it was fun. And then I graduated to playing pickleball. But I have the rackets. I just haven't played in a while. By the way, what does your ideal taco look like? Like, what are you putting in the taco?
3: So I'm a soft shell person, just less hassle, you know. I like crunchy taco or hard shell tacos, but I just find that the soft shell's easier, less mess. And I'm very simple with my tacos. Like, I don't put a lot in them. Meat, cheese, you know, maybe some hot sauce or something. That's about it.
0: We need to get a Latino's thought on this. Two white guys talking about tacos isn't great.
3: Mondo,
0: Mondo,
3: get in here.
0: Tallest Latino in sports talk. What's your go-to taco?
6: I like soft tacos, street tacos is what we call them. When you say cheese, though, what do you put? Like, what do you mean? What kind of cheese do you put in?
0: Like the Mexican.
3: Usually.
0: Four cheese.
3: Mexican cheese.
0: Melted.
3: Or,
6: like from the bag?
3: Sharp,
6: or
3: cheddar.
6: Like.
0: Yeah, from the bag.
6: Queso fresco.
0: No, from fresco. The bag.
6: Oh, okay. So that processed plastic cheese. Okay.
3: Or pepper jack. I'll do pepper jack.
0: The judgment just dripping from your lips.
6: Yeah, very, very much so. And I'm afraid to ask you, like, what kind of hard shell tacos? Are those, like, in the box?
0: Yeah.
6: And then do you put them in the oven beforehand? I hear that's a thing.
0: I do that.
3: I don't do that. I don't.
0: Oh, man. No. I put the cheese, you know, the processed plastic cheese. I put that in the taco shell and then put it in the oven. So we have the melted cheese on the hard taco that's been hardened.
6: Oh,
0: so you
6: boy.
0: Get a crunchier taco.
3: Can you believe this guy?
6: Usually I'll put just carnitas in there, some onions, fresh onions in there, cilantro. If I have some green salsa, I'll put some green salsa. And then I'm good to go. And some lime or lemon, whatever.
0: This
6: I
0: is
6: have.
0: A diverse
3: some fajitas,
0: show.
3: Maybe?
0: We heard
3: fajitas?
0: From we heard from the Japanese. We did that, including Murakami. We've heard from them. Let me hear from my Hispanic friends. How bad is my taco regiment? 310-840-4910. You're welcome.
6: I'm assuming you guys use ground beef for those tacos?
0: It could be chicken or ground beef.
6: Okay.
3: Sometimes I do chicken too. Sometimes chicken's good. Yes.
6: Oh no, chicken's great. Yeah.
0: Or shrimp.
3: Chicken fajitas.
0: Shrimp could be good too. Let's get to Jordan Martinook. Carolina Hurricanes. Stanley Cup winner. They play the Florida Panthers next Tuesday to open up the Stanley Cup or the NHL season. They're going to be lifting their Stanley Cup banner. And we learned that Jordan Martinook is a hardcore Nickelback fan. Like, he is the biggest Nickelback fan in the NHL. He wears it proudly, and he told a great story about it with us earlier. Jordan Martinook's with us here. He is the pride of Leduc, Alberta. And speaking of Alberta, Stanley Cup champion as well, Carolina Hurricanes. I just now realized that Nickelback lead singer Chad Kroeger is also from Alberta. Is this why you're seen in the league as the biggest Nickelback fan?
8: Well, I also sang on stage with them, so that should help me be one of the biggest Nickelback fans.
0: How did that happen? How did that happen? I've heard that story. I don't know how it happened.
8: Yeah, just a friend of a friend knew the manager, and then I went and seen them in Edmonton at the end of our, like in June, and I seen like a random guy go up and sing Rockstar, and I was like, oh my gosh, that's incredible. And then I met the manager after, and I was like, I knew they were coming to Raleigh. I already had like set it up for our guys to go see them. And so I said to him, I was like, is there any way that I could be the guy that goes and sings? And he's like, 1,000% we can make that happen. And then I like planned this big night for our team. We all took like a party bus and we got treated incredibly well, thanks to Nickelback. But all behind the scenes, nobody knew that I was going to go up and sing with them. And I like surprised our guys like that I was going to be on stage, and it was great. I had like 16 teammates there, everybody's wives and girlfriends. And yeah, it was so much fun.
0: Can you power rank your favorite Nickelback songs? Like, what is the top tier? Because you're not just some noob that goes with the basics. You like deep cut stuff.
8: Yeah, I'd say Rockstar has got to be number one. I'm a big fan of This Afternoon. Photograph is obviously up there. Sex, and then Animals is probably, like, if I was to hand pick a song that I could sing from Nickelback, it would be Animals. Like, I could, and it's a fast paced song, and I can rip through it pretty.
0: All right, we're gonna close the show with Animals. Gotta figure that out, Mondo. Great work from Nickelback, I think, or from Jordan Martin. Look, appreciate the visit. If you missed that conversation, you can find it on our YouTube channel, Westwood One Sports. I had a lot of fun with Jordan Martin. I think the tide has turned on Nickelback. I think last decade, they were the easiest band to dislike. But then a generation later, like 10 years later, you have people saying, oh, you know how everybody said Nickelback wasn't good? You know what actually is good? Nickelback. Like, it's turned back the other direction, where it's now kind of cool and in vogue not to be the Nickelback hater, but to like Nickelback. You know, it's kind of a fire song. Far away, so far away. And look at this photograph. I mean, that's a meme, but it's, you know, I think it's in vogue to like Nickelback now. I think so. I think Nickelback is Nickelback. Huh? Eh? Let's get to some NFL notes, why don't we? Lamar Jackson, he pointed out the obvious with America's team, the Dallas Cowboys, facing them in Brazil. Let's hear from the Baltimore Ravens quarterback who pointed out the obvious.
10: Yeah, but that's this America, that's Brazil, so we'll see. We'll see.
0: Very wise. That's America, this is Brazil. We are covering the globe on this show. We really are. Hitting the Latino demographic, Brazilian demographic. Somebody hit me up in the mentions and said, when I was making the Hola Amigos joke with Jim Nantz, who's calling the game, you do realize they speak Portuguese in Brazil. To which I asked, how do you say hello, friends, in Portuguese? To which he responded, hola, amigos. Oh, you don't say. You don't say. Can we just hear the Kurt Cignetti clip one more time while we're covering the best sound across sports? Here it was talking about the two offensive false starts before they ran a snap, leading him to call a timeout.
12: Kind of a weird start. We got Pearl Harbored the first two offensive plays.
0: Dabo Sweeney's at the podium right now, Will Dalton. He said, nobody's watching this presser, but we'll do it anyway.
3: You know, I was explaining to somebody earlier this week, like, he takes his sweet time to get up to that podium. Like, he takes, you told me this. Like, he took, when I took a trip to Death Valley a couple years ago, he's like, you were like, don't even bother waiting for this, because it was a night game. and he showers and he takes his sweet time.
0: His hair's combed over. No, I don't think he did that tonight, though. He didn't do that tonight. I see him, like, he's got his hat on. He doesn't look like he's showered yet. So, I think they're doing a service to the local reporters who made the trip out to the West Coast. Got that. Any more sound for us to play? Oh, Deshaun Watson learning his lesson. Don't go after Cleveland Browns fans. The last time he was at home, he got booed off the field and he took it personally in the preseason game. So he was asked about the Browns fans' reception of him ahead of the home opener this weekend.
13: Yeah, I mean, the biggest thing, like, I don't never try to go at war with the fans. So I think the biggest thing is just, you know, ready for support, ready to feel their energy, ready to get this big dub for the city of Cleveland and, you know, continue this great feeling that we have this week. So that's my motto, is just keep pushing forward, finding ways to win on Sunday to, you know, take advantage of the opposing team and get a W.
0: Try to get this dub for the city of Cleveland. That's what Deshaun Watson's trying to do. Mm-hmm. That's how you do it. Well done. That's the best Cleveland pandering I heard since listening to the song Cleveland by Taylor Swift last night. That's been Say What! Will Dalton, let's play a game before we put this show to bed. If I said you can only watch one tackle football game this weekend, college or pro, you can only watch one, and it's not involving your team, the Panthers, which game do you choose? You could watch one game.
3: I think I'd probably watch Rams Broncos
0: over the college games.
3: Yeah. You know, yeah. I love my shield. Love my shield. Now, Tennessee, Texas. I'm very intrigued by that. I think Tennessee's going to win that game.
0: I have no clue who's going to win it. I'm not going to pick it. I have no clue. I think there's wisdom in admitting what you don't know. I have no idea. No freaking clue. Could go either way. Any results possible. Tennessee blowout, I buy it. Texas blowout, buy it. Close game, of course. Yeah, I just high-scoring game, low-scoring game, no freaking clue. Can't wait to watch it. It makes me more intrigued, didn't it? So, that's probably the answer. But yeah, I was asking college or pro, what are you most interested in? And you went with the shield, okay. Not surprising. What do you have to put this show to bed?
3: A man escaped from the hospital and made it everybody's problem.
0: Next.
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34: 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Here's Josh Graham.
0: A reminder of our weekend schedule. Will Dalton and I will be with you at this time tomorrow night. Shout out to the Nickelback there from Mondo. Great work from the tallest Latino in sports talk. Thanks to Jordan Martinook, Carolina Hurricanes forward, Stanley Cup champion, Nickelback superfan for joining us. We'll be recapping the full day of college football at this time tomorrow. We've got Club G6. Think that Drake Toll is going to be joining us as well in the proceedings. And then Sunday, it's NFL Instant Graham that you can catch Will Dalton and I. 7 o'clock Eastern time after the 1 and 4 o'clock games. Both afternoon slates are finishing the NFL. We'll be reacting in real time, exclusively on YouTube and on X, searching Westwood One Sports Night on YouTube. Be sure to like, comment, subscribe, all that helps us a great deal. And we can react and engage together to the NFL slate. Looking forward to that. Also looking forward to the put it to bed story that Will Dalton has for us now.

0: had to be taken to the hospital.
1: Oh, no.
0: And I guess he didn't want to go. So he gets in there. And after some check-in procedures take place and some legal things, he escapes. He escapes when nobody's looking. And then what he does is he goes out to the parking lot and he decides to carjack a woman's car. He confronts her and he gets inside the car and he takes it. It was already running, had the keys inside, and he takes it. Well, this leads to a pursuit, a police pursuit that was then captured on like helicopter aerial video. So he's going up the highway, and then he strikes somebody else's car.
1: Oh.
0: So he gets captured, and then he has to be taken to the hospital again because, wouldn't you know it, he sustains more injuries because he tried to carjack a car and steal it and runs into another car. Not great. He compounded his injuries.
1: Where did this happen again?
0: Miami.
1: Florida folk. Doing Florida things. What did we say was, if everybody acknowledges hashtag Florida man to be a real thing, what did we say was the second most likely state to produce weird stories? Like these types of put it to bed stories that we have. If we're to guess a state, usually it's Florida. Ohio is the best guess?
0: Yeah. Ohio was one. See, I would have guessed, like, I don't know, West Virginia or Alabama or something like that. But no, I actually think just some crazy things happen up in West Virginia. That's all.
1: Oh, I was namely looking at the folks in Alabama. I don't know why they deserve to sideswipe. Birmingham's nice.
0: I mean, listen,
1: city. So is we've heard get fabulous seafood in Mobile.
0: I don't deny it.
1: It's great. Montgomery.
0: Listen, you've heard some of those Alabama fans that call in on radio shows on Mondays after they lose games.
1: Hey, you don't need the people that
0: you
1: call
0: never know
1: sports
0: what
1: shows shouldn't define an entire state. No fan base wants that.
0: They get crazy, man. They get wild. You kidding?
1: You're only talking about one show specifically. Just talking about Paul. Indiana ain't played nobody, Paul. The problem is, this is the Aaron had me thinking from Maine. See, Laura says, when is it not Florida? Well, a lot of times,
0: that's facts.
1: Ohio, and well,

0: only team to me that has proven without a shadow of a doubt that they're like that is Ole Miss.
1: Mm. And yet, do you see how far down in that poll they were this week?
0: Fourth.
1: Yeah.
0: I would not have had them there.
1: Yeah.
0: And I know the Notre Dame fans are going to be out there, but I'm sorry. You're playing Wisconsin. That's not really going to impress a lot of people, the schedule that Notre Dame's drawn up to this point. But they'll play Miami, and we'll see what happens later in the year. But Ohio State beat Texas, was beating Texas for 45 minutes of that game. They're up 20. They lose it. I kind of feel better about Ohio State than Texas and Georgia, strangely enough, if you were playing it on a neutral field. And then Ole Miss. We're going to learn a lot about a lot of these teams on Saturday. I can't wait for it. Thanks to Mondo. Thanks to all of you for hanging out. Thanks to Will Dalton. My name's been Josh Graham. It still is Josh Graham. And this has been Westwood One Sports Night.
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0: It's Free For All Friday. 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Here's Josh Graham for Westwood One Sports Night.
1: For this hour and this hour only, you get to steer the ship as the Jimmy Buffett plays and the margaritas pour, or in my case, Gatorade Zero, Glacier Cherry, and Glacier Freeze flavors in our studio. 310-840-4910. There is an NFL matchup that rises above all the others in importance that we'll get to momentarily. It's probably not the game that you're thinking of first, but let's get to the phones. 310-840-4910. Last week's caller of the week for Free For All Friday, doing a Mr. Positive impression, is Jim in Seattle. Jim, you get us started this week. Jim, are you with us from Seattle? We're off to a roaring start on Free For All Friday. Jim, do you have us
2: now? Can you hear me?
1: Yeah, we have you.
2: Okay, so right now, places like Masters Golf Tournament and shows like Dave Chappelle, Kevin Hart, cell phones are banned. Can't even bring it into the facility. Now, this week, there's some controversy between Mike McDonald and Sean Payton, where Seahawks fans at the Seahawks practice facility were allowed to bring in cell phones and video stuff. Where should cell phones be banned when it comes to, like, sports?
1: Yeah, I appreciate the call. It's a good question. There are places where that is a luxury. You think about the Masters, for example. Celebrities love going to Augusta, one, because it's beautiful and it's exclusive. That always helps. But another reason they like going to Augusta is because, and they'll tell you, you don't have people asking for selfies left and right everywhere you go, and also your every move isn't being filmed, so you can kind of interact like a normal human in the world. Golf tournaments feel like they're elevated by not having phones out. But then you might turn away younger people that won't go otherwise, unless they have access to their phone. It's a very small list. It's a very short list of things that people would accept not being able to have access to their phone. But it is a good thought exercise. 310-840-4910. Let's go to Mr. Positive. So the guy who impersonated you is now the one that won the caller of the night last week. Mr. Positive, let's see if you can bring it this week.
3: To my warriors, as I go deep inside your psyche and electrify your soul with some positive vibes, remember, you must seize the moment and live for the day. Make each second count in a positive way. Boom, shakalaka. Warriors, look to the sky. I will be there, reaching out to you, believing in you. Damn it, go for your dreams. Damn it, go for your dreams. And lastly, Justin Verlander, make me proud. It's your last game. Ow!
1: There goes Mr. Positive. Honestly, don't quite know what to do with that other than to do the boom shakalaka sound and to do the karate chop. It's really the only thing we know what to do there. Somebody emailed me asking, what does Mr. Positive do for a living? I don't know anything else other than the calls that we have from Mr. Positive. It's an intriguing phone call each and every week. 310-840-4910. 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Your calls welcome. This hour only, you get to steer the ship. As promised, without question, Texans-Colts is the most important game Week 3 of the NFL slate. It's not even close that this game matters more than any other across the slate. because it's the one matchup that pits two 0-2 teams against each other. That essentially makes this an elimination game for the loser. Since 1990, teams that start the season 0-3 have made the playoffs 2.9% of the time, less than 3%. Juxtapose that with the percentages when you start 1-2. Over the same period of time, 1-2 teams have made the postseason over 25% of the time. 1-4 do. The odds are 12 times better of you making the playoffs if you are 1-2 than if you're 0-3. Given Houston and Indy have both played playoff teams to open up the season, Indy facing Baltimore and the Chiefs, Houston facing the Buffalo Bills and the Cincinnati Bengals, and they've lost games in heartbreaking fashion. That finish at Arrowhead on Sunday Night Football for the Colts in OT and the Bills. You had the interception in your hand, Houston, to wrap that game up, and then the Bills scored a touchdown the next play. You lose by 5. There is a case to make for both of these teams being good, but not if they start 0-3. Focusing on the Texans, we have no clue who this team really is. While C.J. Stroud's struggles have been well-documented, the much-lauded defense, it's been a liability. 24th in points allowed, 27th in yards per play. They haven't forced a turnover yet. And it's easy to say, well, they're just facing Josh Allen and Joe Burrow. That's the reason why they got off to such a slow start. But also, both those games were in Houston. And the Texans, they weren't really close last Sunday. That was a 2-score loss. Now, they're in a must-win setting. It's their first road date of the year. It's a division game. But if you're looking for optimism, the Texans, they were just the 7th team in NFL history to start 0-3 and make the playoffs a year ago. So they got off to a slow start last year, got hot. But can lightning strike twice? You don't want to play those chances. So that's the Texans. The pressure that Houston faces, though, pales in comparison on the heat on the Indianapolis Colts. The Colts, they've chosen to push all their chips in with Daniel Jones because you had the Sauce Gardner trade a year ago. They don't have a first-round pick. They didn't have one this past year. They don't have one next year. So there's no option to tank with a strong quarterback class ahead. The team's on the brink of wholesale changes. Just look at their owner writing on her little notepad. Wonder what notes she was taking. Maybe she's taking note of GM Chris Ballard, who's on the last year of his contract and made that trade with the Jets last year and whiffed on Anthony Richardson. Maybe Shane Steichen's on the hot seat as well. It would seem he is. They're a home team on Sunday, a week after coming a grazed fingertip in overtime, coming 1 inch or so away from winning that game at Arrowhead. The Colts could be 0-3 with 10 straight losses dating back to last year. Texans Colts, that is the most important game of the week. 310-840-4910 if you want in. Looking at the line right now, 10 deep, and we've got all sorts of states represented. So let's blow through these free-for-all Friday calls. Let's go to Mike. He's in Pennsylvania. Mike, where are you steering the ship?
4: Hi. I'm concerned about this act that's pending in Congress, the so-called Protect College Sports Act, where it seems, at least that I've been following, the debate has been one-sided, where you have the television networks, the conferences, Nick Saban, Pat McAfee, Senator Cruz, all steering the conversation toward something has to be done to protect the college sports, but I don't see any viewpoint from the players themselves getting a say. It seems that they're trying to protect the sport against really the athletes that generate a lot of the revenue.
1: What would you call all these lawsuits then? Are those the athletes being represented? Because I'd say that is a pretty strong representation when you got lawyers and agents every 5 seconds trying to contest everything the NCAA does.
4: But I think there's a conflict in the media where the players' positions aren't being adequately represented, either on College Game Day.
1: Okay, you could criticize that one outlet, but I'm saying that look at the New York Times, look at The Athletic, look at everywhere. Spencer Hall just had a long thing about it. It seems that I think it's pretty fair in the coverage. People are representing both sides. Read Jay Billis's social media feed. I mean, goodness, we're hearing all sides of it.
4: But the act itself does not make any provision. They want to impose a salary cap where the players aren't even a party to this legislation. That in and of itself is unfair. How can you impose a salary cap where there's no collective bargaining?
1: Oh, it is a problem, but here's the part that's also one-sided that truly doesn't get the attention it deserves. And Mike, appreciate the call from Pennsylvania. It's that the players, the real dilemma in college sports, at the core of it, is what you're describing. Why haven't we gotten to a CBA? And the reason is that both sides don't really want it. Players, they like the chaotic structure that might allow for them to win in court and to make crazy amounts of money in ways that are unstable. Agents would like that too. Right now, it benefits them greatly. University presidents fear a CBA because when you look at pro sports leagues that have CBAs, the payout between players in the leagues generally float at around 50-50, and universities and athletic departments know that the players aren't getting close to 50-50 as it stands right now. The reason you need Congress or you need government to get involved in it is, well, the instability that comes from this conflict is something that only the government can resolve if those two sides can't come together. But secondarily, it's the players don't want to be employees, and the universities don't want them to be subject to workers' comp either. So they need some sort of special category that only can be given by Congress, where in some ways you're treated like employees in ways that benefit at least one of the two sides, hopefully both, but you're not traditionally employees the way that you and I might be. As you could tell, it's pretty complex. Let's go to Israel. He's in Atlanta. 310-840-4910. Israel, where are you steering the ship?
5: Oh, yo, Josh Graham, man. Before I get to my point, first of all, I want to say how much I appreciate, how much love y'all show to my good friend, an amazing person, Mr. Positive, man, Greg, man. That's my dog. Y'all really do represent, right? Now, as far as why we're going for Free Fall Friday, as far as the family cup is concerned, let me tell you, man, I would take it to my family reunion down in the country, down in Thompson, Georgia, okay? I would make moonshine in it, okay? I would cook in it. And any baby, any pet, puppy, kitten, anything that could fit in it, I'll put in there and take pictures with it. I would make sure my entire family got a chance to experience, okay, what I consider the greatest trophy in all of North American sports. I only say North America. I don't know about the rest of the world. But I would do that, my brother. And I also, how about my Falcons? How about I got a triple parlay with the Falcons. I took the points, Bijan, for any time, and I got my boy Drake. I only put it on 50 yards, so I didn't make as much. I should have put it on 100. And that's what I want to talk about. And let's go, Mr. Positive. That's my dog.
1: That's great, Israel. And, yes, congrats to your Falcons. Not enough people giving them love today because Green Bay has been the focus of things, but right back in the hunt in the NFC South race. 310-840-4910. We see all of you guys across the country wanting in on Free For All Friday. We'll get to more of your calls momentarily. And in addition to that, there are three games. Now that it is Saturday on the East Coast, three games and three different windows that will shape the entire week in college football. We'll tell you what those are in addition to getting to your Free For All Friday calls next on Westwood One Sports Night.
0: The Packers got blown out by the previously lifeless Falcons on Thursday Night Football. 4 3-and-outs, 16 rushing yards. Is Matt LaFleur close to becoming Matt LaFired? Westwood One Sports.
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0: 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You steer the ship. 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Here's Josh Graham for Westwood One Sports Night.
1: 310-840-4910. You get to steer the ship during Free for All Friday this hour only. We'll get to the three marquee college football matchups in just a bit. Let's go first, though, to Alec, who's in Chicago. He wants in. Where do you want to steer the ship, Alec?
2: I got three quick things. I'll be super fast. First, the Cowboys. I'm a huge Cowboys fan, and we do not match up well against the Ravens whatsoever. I think they are going to destroy us, so you can confidently smash that money line. Second, I wholeheartedly believe Keaton Wagler out of Illinois is going to be a future stud. He reminds me a lot of like LaMelo Ball and Steph Curry. And then I got a quick little joke for you.
1: Please.
2: What is a pirate's favorite letter?
1: Arg.
2: No, matey, it's the C.
1: Oh, thank you, Alec. That's a great call.
2: Yeah, you're welcome.
1: Gonna miss watching Keaton Wagler in college basketball. No, he was only there for 1 year. Kind of crazy that he got out of the state of Kansas, not being recruited by either KU or K-State, gets to Illinois, has the big year, they get to the Final Four. That's going to be a preseason top five team as well, just loaded all over the place. And we're just a little over a month away from the start of college basketball. Might have some exciting college basketball news to share with everybody in a couple of weeks, but that can wait. 310-840-4910. Let's go to Landon. He's in Texas. Landon, where are you steering the ship on Free for All Friday?
3: I want to know if like the Texas Rangers have a chance at the postseason, because right now the Astros are losing. So they just can't seem to win when the Rangers lose.
1: Yeah, it's one of those things. I'm one of those fans that root for a borderline team. Appreciate the call from Texas. I'm a Baltimore Orioles fan who, up until yesterday, was not eliminated mathematically. You're following the AL West race, and then whoever loses out of the AL West race will not make the postseason, with the White Sox having clinched. Don't really see either of these teams making noise in the AL West, but the thing is, in baseball, you just get hot and crazy things can happen. Look at the Diamondbacks. Look at when the Braves won. The Nationals as well. You're right. The Athletics are up 6-5 in the bottom of the eighth on the Houston Astros at the moment. Those Texas Rangers we're keeping an eye on this weekend. And you're right to point out that they lost to Minnesota 10-2. That's a bummer. That's a tough one. 310-840-4910. How about Lauren, who's in Boston? Lauren, where are you steering the ship?
4: Hello, Josh. I'm going to be steering the ship to a former North Carolina Tar Heel great, Drake May, currently quarterbacking the New England Patriots. And we have a nor'easter rolling through Boston. The sky is quite literally falling and figuratively falling for some Patriots fans. So I'm curious if you have an opinion on the player we both once formerly covered in North Carolina.
1: Oh, is this my friend Lauren Walsh? Is that possible?
4: Yes, it is.
1: Oh, my goodness. Gosh, I miss you, Lauren. I hope we can catch up sometime soon. Thanks for listening on our friends, courtesy of our friends at WEEI out in Boston. There's Lauren in Boston. I'll answer the question this way. If you are a Boston sports fan, then get yourself to the state of Florida, because we learned today with that nor'easter that you've got the Red Sox playing at Tropicana Field against the Cubs, because that's normal. And then you got the Jaguars hosting those New England Patriots in a game. Will Dalton, interested in your thought on this, because you know Lauren as well, whether or not...
4: Oh, hi, Will.
1: Yeah, say hi, Will Dalton. How about you be polite and not so quiet?
23: Hi, Lauren.
1: There you go.
23: I'm the producer. What am I just going to barge in?
1: No, it's just, we're all friends around here. That's all we
23: Hello.
1: Are.
23: Hello.
1: Yes, Will Dalton, you're the Tar Heel fan. You should probably be the one to answer that question. Drake May, are you in? Are you worried about your boy?
23: Of course. I'm not worried about Drake May. Okay. Not at all. Especially once he gets AJ Brown back.
1: I'm not worried about
23: anything. He's got Mac Hollins, Tar Heel Legend.
4: That won't be for another 3 weeks minimum that they get AJ back.
1: I'll say this on the national platform here. Check out Lauren Walsh's work. She covers the Boston sports scene about as well as anybody. We love you, Lauren. Thanks for calling in. It's good to hear from you.
5: Yeah.
4: Oh, thanks, Josh.
5: Bye, Lauren.
4: Miss you guys.
1: Oh, no doubt.
5: All right, bye, Walsh. Lauren.
1: As good as it gets. Now you can turn your mic off, Will. And let's go to someone else. 310-840-4910. I'm not worried about Drake May yet. No, on WEEI and on Boston Sports Talk Radio, you get the overreactions. We're not quite there yet. How about we go to another one in Boston? That's where Derek is. Derek, do you want in on Drake May as well?
6: Oh, see, this is a perfect segue. See, I was ready to give you guys a lot of beef for not giving a lot of Boston love. You brought up the postseason, didn't bring up the Red Sox summer.
1: Don't give me credit. I mean, give Lauren Walsh, who covers the Boston sports scene about as anybody.
6: I'm going to look her up. Definitely going to lock that in.
1: She's the best.
6: I like that. But I think Drake May is going to have a turnaround just like the Red Sox did this summer. I think that he's going to finish in the MVP conversation again. But more importantly, Josh, because it's Friday, and I got a question for you, right? Josh, when you get tacos, do you turn your head to that taco, let that taco dominate you, or do you turn the taco? I just want to hear you answer that question.
1: Thank you, Derek.
23: I love this question.
1: Do you let the taco dominate you? I turn the head because I am a hard taco shell type. I'm not a soft taco guy. So if you're bringing the hard shell towards your mouth, it doesn't really fit so well straight on. You got to turn it sideways. Versus the soft shell is more malleable. So if you can disallow it from, I suppose, dominating you. I'm going to be honest. I don't know what he's talking about in terms of the taco dominating you. What does that even look like?
23: I don't know. You just gotta take charge of it. You know, you got to handle it.
1: Think Derek in Boston. Think Boston's taking the cake right now in terms of caller of the night on Free For All Friday.
23: Yeah.
1: Let's see what Alan in Toronto's got for us. 310-840-4910. Alan, what do you got? Free For All Friday.
7: Hats off to the 2026 Chicago White Sox. They're six games above 500. And it was an absolute hopeless situation the last 3 years. 2023, 61 and 101. 2024, the worst ever, 41 and 121. And 2005, just last year, 60 and 102. And after a 5-3 victory over Cleveland on August the 9th, they improved on their 2025 record already. And imagine reaching postseason after three consecutive 100 loss seasons. It has never happened before. And they had their 81st win in a slugfest against Kansas City just 2 nights ago, 14-11. What a bash. What a party. And then 2 days later, they beat Chicago 9-1. And just last night, they beat Colorado Rockies 101. So Colorado Rockies and L.A. Angels get their blueprint. My mother told me once, many, many years ago when I was a youngster, behind every cloud there's a silver lining. And my father told me just a few years ago too, the darkest hours come just before dawn. And they were their darkest hours the last 3 years. And look at them, you know, hats off to them. They made a big, big improvement this year. So 83 and 77 is not much above 500, but considering they were in such a hopeless situation 2 years ago, hats off to them.
1: Yeah, I'll double down on that. Thank you, Alan, for the call. Their preseason win total, according to our friends in Vegas, was 67.5. And they're over that by, 15 games? And to second the historical point, the White Sox and Cubs clinched postseason berths within 2 minutes of each other on Thursday, yesterday. And it is just the fourth time ever that the Cubs and White Sox make the playoffs in the same year. The other years, 1906, 2008, and 2020, which barely counts because they only played 60 games, and they had a weird format where a lot more teams got in. So it doesn't happen very often. What a year it's been in the Windy City. 310-840-4910. Let's go to the Windy City. That's where Peter is. Peter, what do you got? Hi, Peter. Peter from Chicago. What's happening? I hear Alan's voice. 310-840-4910. Sorry, Peter. Let's go to Evan. He's in Iowa. Evan, where are you steering the ship on Free For All Friday?
5: How are we doing? I wanted to, first of all, the taco dominating me, I will admit that happens. That's killing me.
1: Well, paint the picture. What does it look like when a taco dominates you? Is it that there's a bunch of sauce on your face?
5: Your whole neck. Oh, when is sauce never covering your face? But anyway, the main reason I'm calling, I want to know what your thoughts were on the Iowa-Michigan football game tomorrow. Mm-hmm. And then my last question for you related to food is hot dog. Is that a sandwich? Thanks. Have a good night.
1: Hot dog's not a sandwich, and I'm not going to do the boring thing. You know, remember when during the Oscars, Nikki Glaser was hosting and she made the Leo DiCaprio joke where she said something about him dating somebody that's like half his age. And she said, I'm going to be honest, that joke felt cheap. Everybody makes that joke. You know, we don't know anything about you, man. And a great joke followed that. The easy, lazy thing to say is defense in an Iowa-Michigan game. Under. You know what I'm going to say with the line being, or the total being 38.5, comically low? Over. Over 38.5. Iowa's got skill guys that they don't normally have. And I think Bryce Underwood's going to be able to, with his feet, unlock some scoring opportunities for Michigan. So more points than the experts think in Iowa, Michigan. That's what I say. How about Emily in San Diego? 310-840-4910. Where are you steering the ship, Emily?
8: First of all, Josh, I want to ask you a question. Why do you say San Diego?
1: Have you ever seen the movie Anchorman?
8: Okay. I was already told that already, and I'll have to watch that. I have not.
1: You have not seen Anchorman and you live in San Diego?
8: No, because I don't like Will Ferrell.
1: Well, that's the best Will Ferrell movie. Maybe you'll like Will Ferrell if you watch the best Will Ferrell movie.
8: Well, I was already told I can go to YouTube and find out I already know the answer, but I can pull that up on YouTube.
1: Ow. You could just watch
8: Who answered the
1: movie.
8: The phone?
1: I could quote the entire movie. That is maybe the only movie that I can quote, like, from beginning to end, every bit of Anchorman. It might be my favorite comedy. In fact, I think it is. It's my favorite comedy. I love Anchorman.
8: Is that what got you into the business?
1: Maybe. Emily, maybe. I'll make a commitment to you. See, Will Dalton, I used to make him watch movies each and every week that he had not seen. Anchorman was included. If you watch Anchorman and agree to call us back, we'll allow for you to have a movie review on the show. You tell us what you think of the movie Anchorman upon watching it for the first time.
8: Okay. Well, the reason I called is because I wanted to let you know, and because you probably wanted to know this important date, is that on Sunday, it's my birthday.
1: Ooh, well, consider this my birthday gift to you. A movie recommendation and then an invitation to tell us about the movie on 300-plus stations across the country in Canada, Emily. Happy birthday.
8: I just don't know that. I'm seven decades old.
1: 70! Congrats.
8: Well, thanks. On this important day, on that important day also, I thought I would bring up that Elvis Presley was the first time on Ed Sullivan.
1: 70 years
8: That's
1: ago.
8: That's what happened on September 27, 1956.
1: And Emily was born as well. Happy birthday, Emily. Thank you so much for the call. It's good to hear from you.
8: Yeah.
1: And enjoy Anchorman. Let me know what you think. 310-840-4910 if you want in on the program. Let's go to a state we haven't been to yet. Have we gone to the state of Florida? Don't think we have. Let's go to Michael. He's in Florida. Michael, where are you steering
9: the
1: ship?
9: Hello. Yes. How you doing?
1: I'm well.
9: I just wanted to call. You know, I'm a big sports fan.
1: Yeah.
9: And last night, I had no interest in that Green Bay Falcon game, except, you know, I'm a Dolphin fan, and I don't know what's going on with Tua. But I thought that was going to be a wipeout by Green Bay. And then I see the score, and the Falcons clobbered them. I couldn't believe it.
1: All right. Thank you, Michael, in Florida. It was a rout. A lot of people didn't see it coming, but the NFL, man, this is what it's been through 2 weeks in one game. Try being in a survivor pool. Everybody picking the Chargers in week one, and then in week two, you have the Bucks losing to the Cleveland Browns, and now the Green Bay Packers losing. Just makes you think that everybody should be nervous this early on in the season with some of these erratic results all over the place. And you can catch primetime games on Westwood One Sports, by the way, including Thursday Night Football, the Falcons. You better get used to watching the Falcons, by the way, because they're on Monday Night Football next week against the Saints, and then the week after that, they're Sunday Night Football against the Ravens. So get used to it. Leon in Baltimore. We haven't been to Baltimore. Let's do that. Leon, where are you steering the ship?
10: Hey, Josh, listen. I'm steering the ship somewhere it probably hasn't been before, and I don't listen to your show all the time,
1: yeah.
10: But I haven't heard this conversation, and here we go. Let's get more kids, more people, period, to play a sport that was popular in the 80s and early 90s and late 70s, racquetball. Let's get kids away from pickleball. Let's get them on the racquetball court. It's the perfect sport for a kid who says they're not an athlete and they didn't make it in a team sport and don't want to play another individual sport. Racquetball is the sport for kids. And I coach racquetball in Baltimore. And here's one of the things I hear, Josh. I hear from parents, oh, I played racquetball in college. I got hit in the butt with the ball. And I say, yeah, because you didn't learn to play it the right way. You didn't have proper coaching. I'm going to give your kids the right coaching. They're going to learn to play racquetball. They're going to have a great deal of fun learning how to do it. Every kid ought to play racquetball. And here's my next quick point. If you're coaching a youth sport, whoever it is, whatever sport you're coaching, you ought to be teaching the kids accountability, leadership, determination, and sportsmanship. And stop talking about we got to charge so much to get kids to travel and all of that stuff. Coaches, do it for the right reasons. Serve your communities the right way. Josh, that's what I have to say. That's where I'm steering the ship tonight.
1: Thank you, Leon, in Baltimore. Just side, pulling the chopper sideways towards pickleball. Not towards... The question I'd have is, if you're not going to play pickleball, why not just play tennis? But passionate enough, we'll just let him cook. We'll just let him have that. Will, you play tennis. Why don't you play racquetball?
23: You know, I don't know. Like, I've never really thought to play racquetball before.
1: Now, really I bet you have. Now I bet you have.
23: Oh, that I'd be afraid not to.
1: Leon in Baltimore is all over you. Racquetball! top of the next hour, we've got Jordan Martinook, Stanley Cup champion from the Carolina Hurricanes, that's going to join us. Did you know that the hockey season starts next Tuesday night? Kind of nuts. So we'll be talking about his celebrations with the Cup, which may or may not include DJ Pauly D and Chad Kroeger from Nickelback. That's at the top of next hour, the last of your free-for-all Friday calls at 310-840-4910. We'll get to the major games of the college football slate, and in the NFL, potential playoff matchups in the month of September. That's next on Westwood One Sports Night.
0: Tomorrow, Oklahoma travels to number 2 Georgia. 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
1: Don't think we're going to have time to explore the New York Times top 100 TV shows of the century. Will Dalton, what was that vampire show that you said was one of the greatest TV shows of the 21st century?
2: That The Vampire Diaries.
1: That is not on the top 100 of the New York Times top 100 TV shows. You said, it's one of the 10 best according to this link I saw. And then I looked up the link and it was top 10 vampire TV shows.
2: It's a great show, man. I'm telling you.
1: Yeah, that's a pretty niche genre. It's like saying, you know, tell you what, The Good Wife is one of the top 10 shows ever that feature the words good and wife in the title. Whoa. How about that? 310, it's one of the top 10 shows featuring Ted Danson. 310-840-4910, if you want in. Free for All Friday. Jordan Martinook, Stanley Cup winner of the Carolina Hurricanes, going to join us in 15 minutes. Let's go to Larry. He's in Detroit. Larry, where are you steering the ship?
3: Hey, Josh, how's it going?
1: It's going quite well.
3: All right, I'll steer it here in Detroit. It's a big day for us tomorrow. The Tigers game is sold out. They had almost 40,000 there tonight. It's Justin Verlander weekend. So we're not a playoff team, but this is his last career start tomorrow. So I got a question for you. 20 years in the MLB, you know, he's played on the World Series teams with us. He's won a few with the Astros. Do you think he goes in as an Astro or a Tiger? I'm pretty sure it'll be a Tiger. That's my opinion. And then also, what is your over-under tomorrow on his innings and strikeouts?
1: Good questions. I have no idea how long he'll go. Appreciate the call, by the way, from Michigan. Shout out to our friends on the ticket. He certainly will go in a Tiger. He finishes his career a Tiger, and he spent 13 years there. The first 13 years of his career, his best years as a Detroit Tiger, even though he did not win the World Series until he went to Houston. But I also just think, as a fan of college baseball, about his time in college as well. He went to Old Dominion, not exactly a hotbed for baseball, and a Virginia kid standing out at ODU, making his way to the majors and having this type of career. It's magical stuff, and hoping that Justin Verlander has one more moment this weekend in the Motor City. 310-840-4910. Let's go to Abraham. He's in Chicago. Abraham, where are you steering the ship?
4: Hey, Josh. I'm calling from Chicago here. I just wanted to ask a question about the White Sox. Super pumped about them clinching the playoffs after a few hundred lost seasons. Still kind of basking in the, I guess, surprise of it. But I wanted to ask you what you think their chances are of making a splash in the playoffs. Feel like they have a decent shot against Rangers or Astros, and then against the Guardians too. But just curious to hear your thoughts on it.
1: Yeah,
4: thanks for having me on.
1: Thank you, Abraham. Appreciate that. It has been a magical year for the White Sox. Will Dalton, have you seen the interview? What are you snickering about over there? What did the guy say? I didn't even see it.
2: This guy in our comments said he knows he liked me for a reason. I guess he likes
1: What's
2: the fact that
1: reason?
2: I like the Vampire Diaries.
1: Did you see the interview with Murakami?
2: In the locker room?
1: Yes.
2: After the game?
1: I sent this to Mondo and you. Mondo, see if in the next few minutes we can pull this interview. Just want to hear it, Murakami, since we're bringing up the White Sox, because it might be the best interview I've heard this year. Might just be. Hard to rule out the White Sox, because if you doubted them before, they've made you look foolish. Plus, they might have Jesus on their side. I mean, the Pope is from Chicago. He's a White Sox fan, and this happens. Coincidence? Coincidence. We'll get to the Murakami sound in a bit. 310-840-4910. Let's do Nick in Ohio. This is the last of our free-for-all Friday calls. Nick in Ohio, where are you steering the ship?
5: How bad are the Pittsburgh Steelers? And is Aaron Rodgers as bad as he looks? And do we have to sit Aaron Rodgers on his farewell season? Is that an option? What do you say?
1: We'll see. after Sunday, Nick, appreciate the call, because got a sneaky suspicion that Aaron's going to be able to move the ball better than you think this coming week. The Patriots defense is really good. The Falcons defense, not so much, and he didn't look great. Aaron had a great year last year for his standard and for most QB standards. For his age of standard, probably the best way to say it. I wouldn't write him off completely. Certainly wouldn't be talking about him being benched yet. But we'll see. Steelers-Bengals, that's a interesting one that's coming up on Sunday. Before we get to that Murakami sound, most intriguing matchups this weekend in college. How perfect is this? You have three games in three different windows that are going to shape week four of the college slate. You have Tennessee, Texas. All eyes are going to be on Rocky Top at high noon. You got a Manning wearing number 16 in the stadium. His uncle's number 16 is retired. That's fun. At 3:30 Eastern, you have Ole Miss visiting the Swamp. Ole Miss is coming off the most emotional win you can have with Lane Kiffin returning and you getting your revenge. And now Ole Miss is an underdog going to Florida. That's going to be compelling as hell. Oregon pitted against USC. USC is unbeaten. Oregon has a loss. Oregon's favored by 3 in the Coliseum. Lincoln Riley, what are you going to do about it, is the question. And then you get to the NFL. These are games that you might see in the playoffs. Patriots at Jaguars. It seems those teams play a lot in the playoffs. Rams Broncos. Sunday Night Football on Westwood One Sports. Cowboys Ravens. And then there are a lot of games we haven't hit on yet. We talked briefly about Bengals Steelers, but Vikings Bucks. Bucks are 0-2. Vikings are 2-0. That seems to be a huge differentiator of a game. The Saints are 1-1. The Raiders are 2-0, and they're visiting the Dome. This is the Saints' home opener. Lot of games. It's a great slate of NFL games, a great slate of college. Can't wait to watch it all. But the best sound you're probably going to hear in all of Free For All Friday, if you haven't heard it yet. What a year the White Sox have had with their rookie Murakami right at the center of it. And this is the locker room interview after they clinched a playoff appearance yesterday.
6: 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How's it going so far?
7: 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Okay. 100.
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6: What does it mean just to be able to celebrate it with this team?
7: I am a champion!
1: I just wasn't ready at all for that. 100. 100. Great answers to the question. I wonder if he didn't understand what the question

0: What a way to put a bow on Free For All Friday, because we have a tremendous guest. This might be something you thought would be featured in Free For All Friday. Hockey? Yeah. The season starts next Tuesday. Jordan Martinook might have the best personality on the Stanley Cup champion Carolina Hurricanes. He is known as the Marty Party. He is so much fun. And he will tell us what he did with his day with the Stanley Cup and how the Cup celebration led him to DJ Paulie D's DJ booth when Marty joins us next.
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0: Josh Graham.
1: Even though it's Football Friday, we're also reminding you that the NHL season begins next Tuesday night, which is why it's a perfect time to welcome in a member of the Stanley Cup champion Carolina Hurricanes. It is Canes forward Jordan Martinook that's now with us. Some have nicknamed you the Marty Party, Jordan. So with that in mind, at what point did this summer, in this summer, did the celebration stop and you begin to sober up and realize the season is ahead?
2: Probably like when I got home for the summer. You're not around your teammates and all the guys that you kind of did everything with. So definitely kind of takes your mind off it a little bit. But then I was at Freddie Anderson's wedding, and then you get talking about it. You just have, it's almost better because it like goes out of your mind, and then you get little things that kind of make you remember every good thing about it. So yeah, it was once I got home and kind of you get training again and it's kind of business as usual, but then you get those special little moments where you get to remember about all the fun and all the good times and memories you have.
1: Let's do some of those memory lane type moments. Right before the parade in Raleigh, Mike Maniscalco was describing the voice of the Hurricanes, was describing the moment that would stick with him in Vegas. He pointed to the plane ride home and the cup sitting on the card table, and you guys are just staring at it, and the names are engraved in it, and you're pointing to names as you would as a kid. What was the moment from that night in Vegas that will be forever emblazoned on the mind and heart of Jordan Martinook?
2: Obviously, the initial time lifting it over your head is something that is kind of encapsulates what you dream about, and it was everything that you wanted and expected and more. But I'll say on the fun side of it, I got on the mic a lot that night, and I was on the mic at Catch, the restaurant, in front of the entire organization, and said something there. And then we went to the club at Omnia and Caesar's Palace. I was on the mic at the club in Vegas, which I don't think that'll ever happen again unless we win it again in Vegas. But it was me and DJ Pauly D in the DJ booth, and he gave me the mic, and I was on the mic in a club in Vegas. So that's pretty cool.
1: How do you become the person that's on the mic representing the Canes?
2: I don't know. I'm like the planner type thing of most of the things. So, and I like to talk, so it just comes naturally.
1: It's Jordan Martinook that's with us, Carolina Hurricanes Stanley Cup champion. But then, I mean, with that in mind, though, ballpark for us, what that celebration entails, how much beer and champagne did you consume that night? How long did you go without sleeping, Jordan Martinook?
2: I think I actually got about an hour in that night.
1: Good for you.
2: My wife was there with my kids. So after like we were at the club, I took my wife back to her room, her hotel room, with the kids, and, said bye to her. And then I went back to my room, and I was on my phone, I think for 2 hours, just like looking at videos and kind of everything that you like, it almost turned, it was like I was in a euphoric state. I was obviously present and I remember everything so vividly, but it's like a pure elation and pure happiness that kind of takes over your body, that you're there, but you're not there. I don't know. It was such a weird way to describe it. So going back and like reliving it through pictures and videos and all the things in between it, I spent a lot of time and watching all the interviews of the guys on the ice in my bed with a beer beside me. was pretty great. So it's the best. And then I woke up, and I don't know if you've been to Vegas, they have those like Fat Tuesdays. So I went and got one of those massive Slurpee drinks from Fat Tuesday. Oh, and then me and one of our team service girls went to the CVS beside our hotel and loaded up with beer and champagne and everything. So, it was a good morning. But then, I had my speaker going all morning, so I was like coming down the elevator at 9 a.m. with our win song going and We Are the Champions. Some people are probably losing their mind on me.
1: Worth it. Jordan Martinook with us here on Westwood One Sports Night. But then you get to the actual day that you get with the Stanley Cup. And let's start by hitting on this practically, because none of us listening or a part of this interview have won the Stanley Cup, ever won Lord Stanley before. Do you get to pick your day? Are you told which day is yours? How many hours do you get? What instructions are you given about what you can and can't do?
2: Yeah, you're given your day. It's kind of all based off the schedule that they can kind of get it where it needs to be. So, I got told my day about through 2 weeks, 3 weeks before my actual day, 2 weeks. And then you get it for 13 hours, 14. Yeah, it was like 13 or 14 hours. And then it's, there's like a list of rules that kind of goes along with it. And you just kind of go from there.
1: Okay. So you decide to go back to your hometown of Leduc, Alberta, and you ride up to a community event with the cup in hand, riding in a green Corvette. We hear women dream their entire lives about how their wedding is going to look. Is the same true about hockey players and their day with the cup?
2: Yeah, I would say that's pretty bang on. You've kind of planned that day your entire hockey career, even when you were a kid. So, I asked like a good friend of mine, like what he did on his day. And one thing that he said that he loved doing was he had a ball hockey game with like all his buddies. And I thought that was such a great idea. And it was like a way for kind of more people to see it or be around it. And then it's funny to just to get like 30 to 45 year old guys running around on concrete and being sore for a week. And then after the game, we were like right in the middle of the rink and everybody's drinking out of it. Like that was a very special moment. I couldn't have changed one moment of that entire day. It went perfectly. Everything was unbelievable.
1: Did you see anybody from your youth that you didn't expect you'd see?
2: No, not really. No, it was just an incredible turnout in my hometown. There was, I think it was like 4,500 people or 30. Wow. Yeah, it was a lot of people. And unfortunately I didn't have enough time for everybody to get a picture with it, but I made sure when I was leaving the rink, I like walked through the entire line so everybody could maybe touch it or see it at least. And it was perfect.
1: Jordan Martinook's with us here. He is the pride of Leduc, Alberta. And speaking of Alberta, Stanley Cup champion as well, Carolina Hurricanes. I just now realized that Nickelback lead singer Chad Kroeger is also from Alberta. Is this why you're seen in the league as the biggest Nickelback fan?
2: Well, I also sang on stage with them, so that should help me be one of the biggest Nickelback fans.
1: How did that happen? I've heard that story. I don't know how it happened.
2: Yeah, just a friend of a friend knew the manager, and then I went and seen them in Edmonton at the end of our, like in June, and I seen like a random guy go up and sing Rockstar, and I was like, oh my gosh, that's incredible. And then I met the manager after, and I was like, I knew they were coming to Raleigh. I already had like set it up for our guys to go see them. And so I said to him, I was like, is there any way that I could be the guy that goes and sings? And he's like, 1,000% we can make that happen. And then I like planned this big night for our team. We all took like a party bus and we got treated incredibly well, thanks to Nickelback. But all behind the scenes, nobody knew that I was going to go up and sing with them. And I like surprised our guys like that I was going to be on stage, and it was great. I had like 16 teammates there, everybody's wives and girlfriends. And yeah, it was so much fun.
1: Can you power rank your favorite Nickelback songs? Like, what is the top tier? Because you're not just some noob that goes with the basics. You like deep cut stuff.
2: Yeah, I'd say Rockstar has got to be number one. I'm a big fan of This Afternoon. Photograph is obviously up there. Sex, and then Animals is probably, like, if I was to hand pick a song that I could sing from Nickelback, it would be Animals. Like, I could, and it's a fast paced song, and I can rip through it pretty good.
1: Jordan Martinook, he's an animal. Carolina Hurricanes. Let's close with this, an actual hockey question. Ever since Rob Brind'Amour has been the head coach of the Carolina Hurricanes, the Canes have made the playoffs 8 consecutive seasons after missing the postseason 9 straight years prior to him becoming the head man. He also was the captain for the franchise's 06 win. How much different is his message and the intensity of practice leading up to Tuesday's opener, knowing that there's a league-wide target on your back now?
2: I think that's the best thing about him is the message hasn't changed since the day he took over. His message every year is clear and cut dry as could be, is we want to be the best team and we want to be the best at everything there is. We want to be the best forechecking team, best defensive team, like every stat that you could list, he wants to be the best at. And obviously I don't know if it's 100% feasible. We're going to sure try, but he demands the best. And I think that's what you want out of your coach, and he expects us to be great. And, this year's no different. So obviously we're going to have a target on our back. But I think you look at us years past, everybody knows what they're getting into when they come play the Carolina Hurricanes, or if we come to their building, like they know what, it's not like we're going to sneak up on any teams with the way we play. It's pretty like we lay it out in front of you. And it's like, if you can beat us, great, but we're going to play our way. And if you can stick with it for as long as you think you can and beat us, then good on you. But we're not changing a thing, and we're going to come at you wave after wave.
1: It's important to note that year one of Rod's tenure was also year one of Jordan Martinook arriving as well. So how much is that success, Rod Brind'Amour versus Marty Party?
2: Like, I'd say he's probably got a little more, a few more fingerprints on this than me, but I like to, I like to tell everybody that it's not just Roddy. There's a few other, me and Svetch were we came in the same time. So I always say me and Svetch, you were the secret sauce.
1: Jordan Martinook, thank you so much for doing this, and we'll see you Tuesday night.
2: Perfect. Thanks, guys. Have a good one.
1: Jordan Martinook, appreciate you, the pride of Alberta, Leduc, Alberta, joining us here. And it's our question of the night that we're asking. If you won the Stanley Cup and you have 13 hours with the Stanley Cup, as Jordan Martinook did, what are you doing with your day? How are you spending it? 310-840-4910. What do you do with your one day with the Stanley Cup? Full disclosure, I'm a fan of two teams and two teams only. The Carolina Hurricanes and the Baltimore Orioles. Those are my squads. The Hurricanes, Will Dalton and I, we're going to be going to the place they call the Lenovo Center, when the Hurricanes open up against the Florida Panthers, and they're going to be raising the Stanley Cup banner to the rafters. Actually, it's not Tuesday night. It's Tuesday afternoon. 5 o'clock Eastern start.
0: Criminal.
1: For that one.
0: It's criminal.
1: It is criminal. I'd love to know what you're going to do with the Stanley Cup for a day if you had it.
0: Ooh. See, I feel like I would probably do what Jarvie did, Seth Jarvis, and I put some candy in it. Or maybe some popcorn in it.
1: But not take it anywhere? No? You're just gonna keep it in your little gaming room and
0: I might
1: sit it there?
0: You know what I would do? I would probably take it with me to a coffee shop, take it out on a little date, then maybe take it with me to a movie theater and like watch Star Wars with it. I don't know. I'd have a whole day planned.
1: 310-840-4910. As for the Orioles, officially eliminated from the postseason yesterday, but Pete Alonso still just hitting bombs in New York. Like, just that's all he does. His last 7 hits have been home runs. And, you know, gonna give a hat tip to the Orioles and to Pete Alonso. Thank you for staying in the fight until the final weekend of the season. Would have been easy not to do that when you were sellers at the deadline. Thank you for being interesting enough that I was engaged until the start of football season. It's all I can ask for from the Baltimore Orioles. So a hat tip to Pete Alonso and to my birds for this year. Much appreciated. What would you do with your one day with the Stanley Cup? 310-840-4910 if you want in, or you can jump in on the chat. If you haven't already, like the video. Get those likes up. That helps us a great deal. If you haven't, subscribe as well. That helps us algorithmically. Westwood One Sports Night. That's how you can watch the show in addition to listening to it, in case you missed any of Jordan Martinook, the Stanley Cup winner, joining us from the Carolina Hurricanes. Coming up, why everything about the Cowboys' trip to Brazil just feels wrong. Keep it here on Westwood One Sports Night. The wait is over. 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

0: Here's Josh Graham.
1: She's not as hot as she was, but she was only a four. She was never a girl's girl. She was just a... And with all of that money...
2: How are you going to say like trash, that this song, Cleveland by Taylor Swift, isn't any good? Will Dalton and Mondo are both shaking their heads right now. Speak for yourselves. Have the Swifties go after you. Why don't you?
3: It reminds me of As It Was by Harry Styles.
2: Great song.
3: I believe.
2: What's wrong with that?
3: So she ripped it off, is basically what I'm saying.
2: Will Dalton?
4: This is the first time I've heard this song. And, you know, it's not.
3: And the last time.
4: It's not really getting me going.
2: Have you read the lyrics to the chorus
4: No.
2: of this song?
4: Is this the one about Travis Kelce?
2: What do you think? It's called Cleveland.
4: So yes.
2: Here is the chorus for Cleveland by Taylor Swift. Something we can all agree on. But my baby likes what he likes. He already took me to Cleveland and showed me the heights. This is... So hate all you like. This is the love of my life.
4: So, it's just so cringe.
2: Could have just let her take it from here rather than me read it.
4: I don't get it.
2: Catchy!
4: Is it?
2: Will Dalton, why do you have such a cold heart? Just hardened.
4: I don't have a cold heart. I just don't get it.
2: It's
4: like
2: about
4: I already...
2: love, Will. They love each other. It's about Travis Kelce. They're married.
4: I already felt Taylor Swift was a little cringeworthy. This did not help.
2: You know what else is cringeworthy? The fact that they're sending the Dallas Cowboys to Brazil. Laura writes in. It's a no for me, dog. Just because you're a Ute, do you even know who she's quoting there?
4: Huh?
2: When she says, that's a no from me, dog, do you know who she's quoting?
4: Is she quoting somebody?
2: Yes.
4: No, I don't know.
2: I'll give you one hint. Step Brothers. It's a pretty noticeable signature. No. This is the hint. It's a pretty noticeable signature on my samurai tour. Who is that? The answer is... In both cases, Randy Jackson from American Idol.
3: I thought she was quoting the Utes part.
4: Oh, my God.
2: Oh, no. When she says it's a no for me, dog, she is citing Randy Jackson sitting next to Simon Cowell saying, it's going to be a no for me, dog. Unbelievable. That's cringe. So are the Dallas Cowboys going to Brazil. Almost everything about this trip feels wrong. The Cowboys, they're America's team. You're only guaranteed 17 games each season, 17 dates in an entire calendar year, and you're giving one of them to the Brazilians. There's no chance that Jerry Jones likes this. Why else is this only their second international trip? The Cowboys haven't done one since 2014, going to London. You think that would happen if Jerry loved the fact that the Cowboys are playing internationally? Also, do people in Brazil, do they even care which team they get? We have this Lamar Jackson sound, don't we? Do they recognize the difference between, say, the Cowboys and the Miami Dolphins? Lamar Jackson, he doesn't seem to think that that the brand of the Cowboys is going to translate from America's team to, say, Brazil's team.
5: Yeah, but that's this America... That's Brazil, so we'll see. We'll see.
2: Yeah, that's right. This is America. That's Brazil. So maybe the Ravens are about to be Brazil's team. Why schedule a cross-conference game in this spot, too? See, this is the part where just a little bit of awareness would have been good for the NFL. The Ravens, they've been around for exactly 30 years. You want to know how many times they played the Dallas Cowboys? This is going to be the eighth time. Eighth time in 30 years. Why? Because cross-conference teams don't play each other that often. The way that cross-conference scheduling generally works, you play each team in the other conference every 4 years, which means you only play at each respective site every 8 years. So given Dallas is the designated home team, if you're a Ravens fan that lives in the Dallas-Fort Worth-Arlington area and you're hoping one day to see the Ravens come to town, that ain't happening anytime soon. You're going to have to wait another 8 years. And if you're going to send, gosh, it would have been so easy. Now, we're not saying send, like, divisional games overseas because a lot of history with the NFC East rivalries. You don't want to take that away from any of those cities. But if you're going to send Dallas overseas, why not schedule them against an NFC opponent? Why couldn't it have been the Cardinals? Why couldn't it have been the Bucks, both of whom are scheduled to play in Jerry World this year and play in that venue more often than every 8 years? If there is one silver lining in all this, at least there is no time difference to point to. The game's going to kick off at 5:30 p.m. local time in Rio de Janeiro. That is a 4:30 p.m. Eastern start, just a 1 hour difference. So at least it's not one of those situations where it's 10:30 a.m. local time like we saw in Australia with the Rams and Niners, or kicking off while the entire West Coast is asleep when you're in London for those 9:30 a.m. Eastern kicks. We got Jim Nantz, J.J. Watt on the call. Nantz better hit us with a, hola, amigos. Welcome to whatever the name of the stadium in Rio de Janeiro is. This would have been a perfect spot to bring Romo back. No say, Jim! Jim! No say. Hola, Jimbo. A lot of fun possibilities if we got Nantz and Romo back together this weekend. See, we referenced Cleveland a short while ago in the context of Taylor Swift. We might as well talk about the football game this weekend too, because the Cleveland Browns really, really, really don't want Deshaun Watson to get booed this weekend. The team is pulling out all the stops that it possibly can for the opener, it seems. They're bringing back beloved running back Nick Chubb, who signed a one-day contract. He's going to be honored before the game, so no booing before the game. Nick Chubb's out there. That's going to distract away from Deshaun. If that doesn't do the trick, well, how about the best damn band in the land? Don't boo the team going into halftime because the Ohio State marching band is going to be taking the field. See? Look how much fun that is. There's so much stuff to pay attention to other than the quarterback that you might want to boo, but you shouldn't boo because look at the band and look at Nick Chubb. Yeah. Hey, you know, Taylor Swift released a song called Cleveland. Listen to that rather than looking at the quarterback who's wearing number 4. Please. Please. To Deshaun's credit, and we'll give him credit where it's due, he is doing his part to lower the temperature with Browns fans. It started on the field. Deshaun had perhaps the best game he's had in a Cleveland uniform, led 2 late touchdown drives in Tampa, went 24 of 30, 2 touchdown passes, no picks, winning that game. Then Deshaun was asked about the reception he might get from the dog pound ahead of this weekend, and Bondo, he had a much better answer, Deshaun Watson did, this time around than what he gave us after being booed in the preseason about a month ago.
6: Yeah, I mean, the biggest thing, like, I don't never try to go at war with the fans, so I think the biggest thing is just, you know, ready for support, ready to feel their energy, ready to get this big dub for the city of Cleveland, and, you know, continue this great feeling that we have this week. So that's my motto, is just keep pushing forward, finding ways to win on Sunday to, you know, take advantage of the opposing team and get a W.
2: Mm-hmm. He's done enough to let his performance dictate how the crowd reacts. It would be a surprise if he gets booed right away, coming off a win and all the other pageantry related things and the home opener and all that. But if he plays poorly, even right out of the rip, he's going to hear it from Browns fans. Period. It's just a reality. This might be the most underrated game on the Week 3 slate. Because it's easy to look at these two teams and think, gross. Panthers, Browns, no thank you. Neither of these teams are contenders. It could be disgusting. But the Deshaun fan angle, that's good enough to keep it on your four-screen multi-view screen by itself. Also, if Deshaun can get the ball to his skill guys, Boston and Concepcion and Jutkins, Cleveland, they have quite a bit of skill players. And then you have Will Dalton's Carolina Panthers. Will, like, violently reacting anytime I say that the game's boring or the game's underrated or that it could be gross, taking great offense whenever his Panthers are talked down upon. They've been interesting in terms of the football itself, like a team that's cracked 30 points the last 2 weeks, both weeks, the defense allowing 59 in week one, then holding Atlanta to just three. Devin Lloyd, who had maybe the best game you'll ever see a defensive player have a week ago, didn't practice this week, ruled out in this game against Cleveland. So, no clue. Nope. We're going to hand out bets in just a bit. Can promise you that Browns-Panthers is not on the card. Can promise you that.
4: That's a shame. There really is. I might want to get in on that action.
2: Why?
4: I always take the Panthers. They got me money. They got me money last week.
2: How did it go 2 weeks ago?
4: I feel like I took the over in that game.
2: Nah,
4: I still made money.
2: I'm pretty sure
4: you
2: took the Panthers plus the points. You took offense to the Panthers.
4: Oh, I definitely did that. That lost me money, but I think I took the over.
2: Yeah,
4: I think I did.
2: Mm-hmm. Understood. We like, in terms of what we are betting, we like not one, not two, but three home underdogs in the NFL this weekend. Ha ha ha! We're on the dogs. And we'll tell you who those dogs are next on Westwood One Sports Night.
0: Packers got blown out by the previously lifeless Falcons on Thursday Night Football. 4 3-and-outs, 16 rushing yards. Is Matt LaFleur close to becoming Matt LaFired? Westwood One Sports.
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0: is Westwood One Sports Night. Here's Josh Graham.
1: After some consideration, careful consideration, I will have two home underdogs, not three that I take in Graham's gambling. Getting cold feet on the Colts. Just going to stay away from that game. We'll talk more about the significance of Colts-Texans in just a little bit. We do have three bets that we're going to hand out. Two are home underdogs. We'll do that in a bit. But apparently, Ricardo in Texas thinks that my take on it being sacrilege, borderline un-American, to send the Dallas Cowboys to Brazil to face the Baltimore Ravens is wrong. Ricardo, what am I missing? Hey, Ricardo, you're with us.
2: Hey, what's going on? Tonight.
1: What am I missing?
2: Well, I just think you have a little bit of a wrong take. You know, I think all teams in the NFL obviously got to go and deliver an international game to the NFL. But I realize that it's only been maybe the second game internationally for the Cowboys in 2014. I think the Cowboys want to be in Mexico, given the location, the proximity to Texas.
1: Okay, I understand that. Even if we disagree on that point, why schedule a cross-conference opponent that you've only played seven times, this the eighth, in 30 years? Like, that's the part that doesn't make sense to me. Like, those games should be precious and should be exclusively played in home venues because they're only played in those venues, guaranteed, every 8 years. So why not an NFC opponent? Why not the Cardinals? Why not the Bucks, who are both scheduled to play in Jerry World? It doesn't make sense that it's the Ravens for me.
2: And that might be a good point, but I think that the Bucks or the Cardinals do not bring the type of, national spotlight that the Ravens would and Lamar Jackson would.
1: They will be happy with whatever game you give them. The Cowboys are the brand. They're not looking at it saying, oh, my God, I'm not going to go to this game because I don't know about Miami's quarterback or, pardon, the Cardinals quarterback play. No, they don't get games in Brazil that often. They're going to be happy with what they get. And what they're getting is one of the spotlight games in America this year. Yeah, I would much rather prefer that over one of the best games of the year is now being shipped overseas. Think of the business that you're in Texas. Think of all the businesses that are close to that stadium that would benefit from a spotlight game like that. You're taking away one of those home dates from all those local restaurants, from all those local businesses. That sucks, and no one talks about that, so that's why we are.
2: True, and here's the thing. The Cowboys can sell out anybody, anywhere. So
1: right.
2: I think it makes more sense to maybe have a headline game out in Rio to show to the nation instead of having the lowly Arizona Cardinals. Because you know
1: if you could sell out anywhere, why not? If they could just sell out the Cardinals, why are you sending a game that we only get every 8 years in Jerry World or every 4 years in any site? Why are we sending cross-conference games there? That doesn't make sense. Like, you'd agree sending an NFC East game. Sending an NFC East game when it makes sense. Like, think about every year, if you grew up a Cowboy fan, if you grew up a fan of fill-in-the-blank, like the Giants or the Commanders, you always say, I look forward to when the Cowboys play here every year. You probably agree with me. It'd be wrong to lose one of those games. So why not true of the Ravens, too? That's my problem.
2: Well, to me, I just feel like the Cowboys are going to put, you know, viewers or people in the seats, no matter who it is. And I think, you know, to do it against the Arizona Cardinals or anybody like that, it doesn't matter. We're going to get that anytime, anywhere. I'd rather have a headline game like the Ravens in Rio to give us a better spotlight, a better game. Because if we play against the Cardinals, we probably will blow them out.
1: Right.
2: And how do you think Rio or the nation will take to that game?
1: They'll be happy with whatever they get.
2: It's a good game with the Ravens.
1: They'll be happy with whatever they get. Ricardo, appreciate the call. It's good to hear from you because we got to hand out some bets. So let's do that now in Graham's Gambling.
0: It's time for Graham's Gambling. Let's make some money.
1: As promised, Will Dalton. We got two home underdogs that we are taking this weekend. NFL bets went 2-1 last week. Let's get to it, starting with Sunday Night Football, Westwood One Sports. This is my favorite bet of the week, Will. The Denver Broncos plus 2.5 against the LA Rams. The closest the NFL comes to college environments, mile high in a primetime setting. I've seen it. I felt it. Denver at home against a Rams team on a short week that's going to be without Puka Nacua. That's a big deal. The Broncos rallied back against a really good Jaguar team last week to win. I think in a spotlight setting, after embarrassing itself at Arrowhead, the Broncos show out. The defense looked really good on a short week last week against the Jaguars when they needed to. I'm getting a team I think should be favored in this game, getting 2.5 points. The Rams on a short week going on the road without Puka Nacua. I think Denver is going to win the game outright. We're taking the 2.5 points. Jaguars minus 3 against the Patriots. The Patriots are banged up, man. You're not going to have A.J. Brown for a while. You had DBs going down left and right down the stretch of that game against the Pittsburgh Steelers. You lose your offensive guard. The Jaguars, as mentioned, they're a good football team. They almost were 2-0. They're at home. You do not want to play in the state of Florida in the month of September. I think that's an advantage for Jacksonville. I think you lay the 3 before it gets to 3.5. Jaguars minus 3 against the New England Patriots. That second home underdog, Will Dalton. Don't mess with a good thing. What are you doing, Kevin O'Connell? You're 2-0. You got those two wins with Carson Wentz. Kyler Murray, his first series, threw a pick. Second series, he goes down. You're down double digits, and it's Carson Wentz that helps steer you to a 2-0 start. So what does Kevin O'Connell do? He starts Kyler Murray this week. The Tampa Bay Buccaneers absolutely positively cannot lose this football game Sunday, or else their season's over. Or maybe Todd Bowles is fired. First coach fired. All the pressure's on Tampa. This is a team that was favored to win their division at the start of the season. And I'm getting 1.5 at home with the Tampa Bay Buccaneers against Kyler Murray in Minnesota. I think it's too much too soon for the Vikings. I think Tampa wins the game. We'll take 1.5, the home underdog with Tampa. So we're on the Bucs plus 1.5, the Jaguars minus 3, the Broncos plus 2.5. Those are our three bets in Graham's gambling. We need to talk college football, Will. Yes, we do. Because Clemson just got an interception to close this game out. Don't bury Dabo Sweeney and Clemson just yet. Everybody was calling for his job, saying it's a wrap, it's over. He saw all those jokes, he saw all those references. The Clemson Tigers are about to be 3-1. They are 3-1. Football purists across the country absolutely loved Cal Clemson after dark. Football Friday into football Saturday. The defenses completely overwhelmed the offenses. Cal picked off Clemson freshman quarterback Tate Reynolds on the first series. They returned a Reynolds fumble for a scoop and score touchdown that turned out to be Cal's only touchdown in the game. Special teams. How about 10-10 tie that is broken by Bryant Wesco returning a kick to the house? There were just as many defensive and special teams touchdowns in this game as there were offensive scores. How great is that? And to wrap it up, JKS picked off by Clemson, putting the game away. Don't bury Clemson yet. It's not like Dabo Sweeney's lost his locker room. Last year, Clemson was 3-5 heading into the final month of the year. How'd they do? They finished by winning 4 straight games. Those guys stayed locked in. And after facing Miami next week, there is not a game the rest of the way that Clemson can't win. Look at the schedule. They don't face Louisville. They don't face SMU. They catch breaks with the schedule that they have. So this is a team that quickly can turn things around, get the wheels on the bus turning in a different direction. Maybe the old Roy bus, to use an old Dabo-ism. Something sparked for the Tigers in the second half of that North Carolina game last weekend, because they were getting booed. Fans were leaving at halftime. It was 17-3 against Bill Belichick's unit. And Clemson rallied all the way back, closing the game on a 25-3 run. Clemson 28, North Carolina 20. And there might have been some divine intervention involved. You had the weather delay before the big defensive stop in the red zone. We didn't know when that game was going to resume. It was like a two-hour delay, and there were 5 minutes to go in the game. And Clemson was trailing, and North Carolina was in the red zone. And then you get the stop, hold them to the three, you score two touchdowns late. By the way, tonight was the first time there wasn't a lightning delay in one of Clemson's games. Happened at LSU the opening night, then at Clemson the next 2 weeks. And then here you are out in Berkeley. Don't think you're going to have any lightning delays out that way. It is on a fault line, so glad there's no earthquake during a Clemson football game. That would have been something. Don't bury the Clemson Tigers just yet. Clemson, 24, Cal, 10. That was something. The Clemson Tigers. What were you saying, Will Dalton? Dabo said in the postgame press conference after the North Carolina game. Didn't catch that.
3: Oh, I guess they were celebrating behind him in the locker room when he was out at the podium, and he's like, "Man, that could cure cancer." What's in that locker room right there?
1: Oh yeah, yeah.
3: And talking about Dabo, God on the throne, and
1: that's it, man. Dabo's pressers. No, it's anybody who's been around the ACC for a while, as we have. If you've been around the ACC, you got Dabo impressions. Mm-hmm. He might be the most impressioned man in the ACC. And want to give a shout out to my buddy in South Carolina, William Quackenbush. Yep, that's his real name. Shout out to Quack, who might have the best Dabo impression I've ever heard. Like, when I see this guy in Charlotte a few times a year, he'll look at me and he says, "The good Lord's blessed us where I get to see you today, Josh. The good Lord, man upstairs." Mm-hmm. Clemson Tiger football,
3: baby. It is
1: baby.
3: Good. No, I've gotten to hear it before.
1: You just got
3: to
1: make sure to have those three words. Those three words are the words that you need to have a good Dabo impression. The good Lord.
3: And program.
1: Mike Monaco's calling this game? I saw Mike last week in Winston-Salem at the Miami game. His frequent flyer miles, man. He's been out at Stanford. He's been out at Cal now. He's in Winston-Salem, North Carolina. He was in Dublin doing the North Carolina TCU game. My guy Monaco, he gets around. He does.
3: He's all over it.
1: He is. Big night in college football tonight. We need to react to the other game that happened, as was pointed out in the chat, that Indiana survived the close one. That they did. Indiana, whew, as West Coast points out, they survived.

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1: It sounds like the type of music you'd play during spooky season. It's about that time. First weekend of the fall. Indiana survived the scare against Northwestern tonight. And you are not going to want to miss what Kurt Cignetti has said in the last couple of hours in his post-game press conference. The man's box office when he is upset. So we are pulling that right now as this is live action, real time, grabbing these things for you. Last call, four phone calls, 310-840-4910, if you want in, to the question of the night. In honor of Jordan Martinook, Stanley Cup champion with the Carolina Hurricanes, joining us, what would you do your one day with the Stanley Cup? You get it for 13 hours. Hockey players, they plan for this day the way that women plan for their wedding their entire life, because we know the wedding day is all about the bride. So what would you do with those 13 hours? Our friend Laura, our teammate, says, I would eat out of the Stanley Cup, put some super Mexican soup in it. Southern California, Mexican food, about as good as it gets. Head on down to Old Town in San Diego, maybe grab some stuff. Figure it out. Would rely on Laura for the recommendations of places to go in SoCal, specifically in Los Angeles, seeing what spots might be good to hit. Without question, we'll get to that Kurt Cignetti sound in a bit. In the NFL, the most important game of the slate is Texans-Colts. Don't know what second place is, but this is the most important game of Week 3. Because it's the only matchup that pits two 0-2 teams against each other. That essentially makes this an elimination game for the loser. Since 1990, teams that begin 0-3 have made the postseason 2.9% of the time. Less than 3%. Juxtapose that versus the numbers of starting 0-2, or pardon, 1-2. If you are 1-2 over the same period of time, going back to 1990, 1-2 teams have made the playoffs 25% of the time. In fact, more than 25% of the time. That is 12 times better odds than the alternative. And given that Houston and Indy have both played playoff teams right off the rip and lost in heartbreaking fashion in both instances, you look at the Buffalo game for Houston where they had the pick to win that game and it just deflected away. A play before Palmer is hit on a post to put Buffalo in front, and then the strip sack of C.J. Stroud. You think about the Colts last Sunday night, maybe an inch away from that DB not touching the Kansas City receiver in overtime and the ball being fumbled. Well, that actually benefited Indianapolis, but you get the idea. Very close game, one play away from winning that game. You don't. You can make a case that both these teams are good, but not if they're 0-3. So if you focus on the Texans, we really have no clue who this team is. We don't. Like, while C.J. Stroud's had his struggles, and those have been well documented, can we talk about the defense for a bit? You know, that much-lauded defense that we are all saying is the best in the NFL? They're 24th in points allowed 2 weeks in. They're 27th in yards per play. They have not forced a turnover yet. And it's easy to say, well, Josh, that's because they're facing Joe Burrow and Josh Allen. But both those games were in Houston. The Texans lost by double digits the last time out. And now it's a must-win setting, and it's a divisional game on the road. First road game of the year. Now, if you're a Texan fan, you'll probably say, well, last year we started 0-3, made the playoffs. Yeah, you're one of seven teams that have ever done that in NFL history. Does lightning generally strike twice? No, it does not. So the Texans obviously have a lot at stake. But that pressure on Houston, it pales in comparison, you could argue, to the heat that's on the Indianapolis Colts. See, the Colts, they've chosen to push all their chips in. The moment that they traded for Sauce Gardner a year ago and gave the Jets not one but two first-round draft picks, and you double down on Daniel Jones after the Achilles injury, you don't have a safety valve. You don't have an alternative plan. They don't have a first-round draft pick next year, so there's not, tanking's not an option. Doesn't matter how strong the quarterback class is. That's not an option for you. So as a result, this team might be on the brink of wholesale changes. You got your new owner that's on the sideline. She's scribbling on her notepad, taking notes. Maybe one of the notes she's taken is that GM Chris Ballard's on the last year of his deal, and he's the one that made that Sauce Gardner trade and whiffed on Anthony Richardson. Maybe another thing she has written down is Shane Steichen, if we're going to get rid of the GM, we might get rid of the head coach too and have a complete reset. They're the home team in this game. Given how close they were a week ago, like the Colts, do you realize that Indy has lost 9 straight games? And this would be the 10th if they were to lose it. So either way, 2-0 and two teams facing each other, and both these teams might be pretty good. Texans, Colts, that is the most important game of week 3, and it's also maybe the game you look at and you have the most difficulty trying to figure out what is what in it. We've got the Kurt Cignetti sound now. So, where to begin here? Let's start with Kurt Cignetti reminding everybody they won 29-23 against Northwestern. Just reminding everybody that he said earlier in the week that Northwestern's good.
2: Good win, hard-fought game. I tried to tell everybody Northwestern's a good football team, but people weren't buying that. But 2 years ago at this time, if, you know, people said, Indiana's a good football team. You know, people weren't buying that stock either.
1: Mm-hmm. So Northwestern is going to be the new Indiana, right? That's how this works? Deion Sanders is probably listening to that, and it's the Leo DiCaprio meme from Once Upon a Time in Hollywood where he's pointing at the screen. See? Yeah! Because they lost 41-7 last week to Northwestern. So maybe Northwestern's got a few things figured out over there. Okay. The start of this game wasn't pretty, Will. You had back-to-back false starts being called on Kurt Cignetti or on Indiana. Kurt Cignetti is losing his ever-loving mind on the referees. And he calls timeout before an offensive snap is called. Why? Because he wants to go off on the referees for apparently calling something that he cites was turned in from the Alabama game and the CFP. A bunch of coaching jargon there. But this might be the line of the night from Kurt Cignetti talking about the officials and talking about the timeout and the two false starts before an offensive snap.
2: Kind of a weird start. We got Pearl Harbor the first two offensive plays.
1: Oh, man. We got what again? One more time, Kurt Cignetti?
2: Kind of a weird start. We got Pearl Harbor the first two offensive plays.
1: Didn't quite know that was going to be on the bingo card tonight. Getting Pearl Harbored. Do we have the Murakami cut? Just the last part of that at the end?
3: Oh my God.
1: If we're gonna... I mean, if we're gonna reference Pearl... I didn't do it. Cignetti did that. And then we got Murakami not understanding what's being asked of him in the locker room and hitting somebody with that.
4: I am a Zeppelin!
1: I would love if the reporter responded, Coach, that's offensive. Why? Because I'm Japanese!
4: I am a Zeppelin!
1: We're going to get in trouble. Just, we are. For the record, Kurt Cignetti said that. I didn't say that.
3: That's right.
1: Yeah. For those who are historians out there, the Japanese were those that bombed us on Pearl Harbor. That is.
2: We got Pearl Harbor the first two offensive plays.
1: Just a history lesson. That's what we're doing. Can we talk about the football game? Yeah, how about we do that? Yes, Mondo, you can play the Murakami cut just one more time. Then we can move on. Then we can move on. Okay, now we got that all out of our system. 310-840-4910. You know, actually, I said I wanted to move on. I lied. I don't want to move on. If somebody is listening and you're Japanese, you get to the front of the line. You can call us about whatever you want to talk about. 300 markets across the country in Canada. 310-840-4910. And I won't require you at the front end of the call to tell us that you're Japanese!
3: I am Japanese!
4: My face hurts.
1: Childish. That's what we are. Childish. Getting to the game. But that offer does stand. 310-840-4910. Last call. 4 phone calls. Indiana's lukewarm Big Ten opener. It was eye-opening. The game, it was eye-opening. We learned that the Hoosiers, they're quite mortal on the offensive end. Not just because of the start where they got Pearl Harbored and all that. It doesn't look like Josh Hoover is quite at the level of Fernando Mendoza. Now, it doesn't feel fair to compare anybody to a Heisman Trophy winner that became the number one pick in the draft. This might just be common sense, but he started 4 of 9 passing. He led just one touchdown drive in the first half. He missed a ton of open receivers. No points scored in the first quarter. It was only a safety. More importantly, Turbo Richard went down in the game. He was held in check in the opener against North Texas. That wasn't a great sign. This Indiana offensive line hasn't been great early on. The one silver lining, though, has been the receiver, the Michigan State transfer, Nick Marsh. He's been a revelation at receiver. But is he good enough to replace the production of the guys they've lost, Omar Cooper and Elijah Surratt? Seems to be a bit of a tall order there. And don't forget that this is the first time that Indiana's played legit competition this year. The first time that they've played Power 4 competition was this game. The first three opponents, North Texas, Howard, Western Kentucky. You want to know how those games went? A combined margin, Indiana won those games by a combined margin of 145-16. 145-16. Tonight, it was Indiana's first P4 game. It was a conference game. It makes it a more valuable sample. And you're also at home in Bloomington, and this is what you get. Razor-thin margins, 29-23 final. How's it going to look when Indiana takes their show on the road at Rutgers in Nebraska before that showdown with Ohio State in Bloomington on October 17th? That remains to be seen, but if Indiana does take a step back, it's hard to imagine that the Big Ten is going to continue this run of winning national championships. That probably is the biggest story in college football. 3 straight years that they've won the national championship, the Big Ten. The SEC hasn't even made the national championship game these 3 seasons. So if Indiana isn't it, well, then who is? Because who were the title contenders going into the year? It was Ohio State, Oregon, and Indiana. Ohio State and Oregon already have losses, and Indiana didn't look good in the one P4 game they've played so far. Who else is there? No one else is in the top 10 right now from the Big Ten. USC is 12th. They're home underdogs to Oregon tomorrow night. Penn State's 13th. They haven't played anybody either like Indiana. Michigan's 18th. We know they have their issues. As all this is happening, the SEC currently has the number 1 and number 2 teams in the country, Texas and Georgia. Ole Miss might have the best resume of anybody in the land. And opening weekend, they went 16-0, something that hasn't happened since the late 90s. And on top of that, 10-2 in non-conference P4 games. The SEC is rolling right now, and the Big Ten doesn't seem to be great. Is Kevin in Chicago Japanese? Where's the drop from Murakami to set up this call here? Kevin in Chicago.
5: I am a Japanese!
1: I got excited for a second, Kevin. I thought for a second Murakami was going to be calling us from Chicago, but you're a nice alternative.
6: Hello?
1: Yes, hey, Kevin.
6: How you doing, guys?
1: We're doing well.
3: You have to speak up because they can barely hear you, man.
1: Yeah, we're doing well.
3: Yeah, yeah. Well, I speak Japanese. I'm a white guy, but I studied Japanese in college and stuff, you know. And I actually been driving recently with the AC/DC band until the other day. Their trucks and stuff.
1: Huh. You know? Okay. Yeah. Do you wanna tell us a? Can you say, I'm worried about Indiana in Japanese?
3: I don't think I can say that, and I don't know how to say that. It's mostly business. I would say something like Skoshi desu Nihongo, Indiana. So there you go. A little bit of Japanese for Indiana.
1: What did you say about Indiana there?
3: I said just Indiana has a little bit of Japanese. Skoshi desu means a little bit. You know? You guys are you're not in Illinois. You're in California.
1: Actually, no. Mondo is talking to us from California. Me and Will Dalton, we're in a studio in North Carolina.
3: Oh, Carolina, for sure, yeah. I used to work in Chicago with Johnny Brandmeier and Steve Dahl, the Disco Demolition guys. Remember them guys?
1: Oh, wow. How about that?
3: Oh, my God, yeah, I'm old, see? So, you know, little bits of Japanese, Skoshi desu means a little bit of it, and even a
1: that
3: little
1: works.
3: Spanish, no, you know?
1: I appreciate it.
3: Yeah, so I thought I didn't like it. I thought it was kind of humorous. Sometimes at the hotels, I can speak Japanese. It's a place called Mitsua, and I can do, like, mostly business, directions, north, south, east, west, the time and stuff. And actually, my wife's Filipino. We go to Japan through Narita Airport a lot of times. They're shocked to see a white guy speaking. And I look like Johnny Depp, so you wouldn't know
1: well,
3: it.
1: Well, you know? Kevin, you're going to have to get yourself a Murakami jersey for the playoffs. Appreciate the call. It's good to hear from you in Chicago. I am a Japanese! He was not, though. White guy. Will Dalton, why are you burying your head in your arms?
4: It just makes me laugh every time I hear it. Like, my cheeks are hurting. I've been laughing.
1: Mondo,
4: so
1: can we play the full clip for those who might have missed it? So the White Sox, they clinched the playoffs. The reason we got drawn back to this is because Kurt Cignetti's a crazy person saying he got Pearl Harbored the first two snaps of the game. And then that had us thinking about Murakami, who there's a little bit of a language gap. He might be the AL Rookie of the Year. They clinch a playoff spot, and he gave maybe the greatest post-game interview you're going to hear.
5: Rated on a scale of 1 to 10, how's it going so far?
6: 100! Okay, 100!
5: How many champagne bottles have you opened so far?
6: 100!
5: So what does it mean just to be able to celebrate with this team?
6: I am a Japanese!
1: It's magical. It really is. Magical stuff. 310-840-4910. That offer still stands to our Japanese friends. In addition, see, this might be a great prelude. That might have been a good appetizer. Because we have our caller of the night that we need the crown from Free For All Friday that is part of a segment where we get to the best sound in sports. It's called Say What? Next on Westwood One Sports Night.
0: Oklahoma travels to number 2 Georgia. Can the Bulldogs take control of their path to the college football playoff and put away the Sooners? 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

0: trying to figure out which way this call is going to go. Aaron is in Maine. Last call, four phone calls, 310-840-4910. Big story going into the college football season. The SEC hasn't even been to a national title game the last 3 years. The Big Ten's won the last three titles. The SEC looks dominant to start this year. The Big Ten looks shaky in Indiana in their first P4 game tonight against Northwestern. Didn't really escape some of the thoughts that the Big Ten might take a step back this year. Aaron, before we get to say what, where are you on the SEC versus the Big Ten?
1: Well, I am a diehard Buckeye fan, born and bred in Columbus, Ohio. So I definitely, support the Big Ten. But I do agree with you, the SEC has looked better so far to start the year. However, I am a big subscriber to the old saying, to be the man, you have to beat the man. And for the last 3 years, the SEC at times has looked more dominant than the Big Ten, yet when it matters, they've failed to beat Big Ten teams.
0: Yeah, it's true, but who's the best team in the Big Ten right now?
1: I think regardless of, or in spite of the loss, I think Ohio State is, dominant in non-conference wins. Other than Texas, one of the only teams to have the guts to schedule a non-conference opponent as strong as Texas. A one-point loss on the road.
0: Hold on a second. You can't, by that logic, you can't. You just had a self-delivering prophecy there. I mean, you can't schedule an opponent better than the number one team in the country. Other teams schedule good non-conference games. It's just not the number one team in the country. So that's not necessarily a fair measurement, I don't think. I mean, Ole Miss scheduled Louisville. That's a pretty damn good game that you played. I think they deserve some credit for that.
1: Oh, I mean, absolutely. I mean, they do deserve credit for it. I'm not saying that, but what I'm saying is no team in the SEC or other team in the Big Ten has scheduled a top five non-conference opponent.
0: Sure.
1: So, but regardless, I mean, the way we lost that game, even I was screaming at my screen. But, a one-point loss to Texas, I think it's still Ohio State and then everyone else in a tier below. Although all right. I do think Indiana and possibly Oregon, if they can get their heads out of their butts, will probably end up making the playoffs.
0: I think Oregon will do that on Saturday night. Appreciate the call, Aaron, from Maine. I think Oregon's going to beat USC tonight. It pains me to say that because I'm a Lincoln Riley guy, known Lincoln for 15 years. Hope that USC wins tonight. Really do. Fight on, Trojans, whole deal. But think that Oregon's going to win tonight and going to show why that people like myself thought they were going to win the national title in the preseason and get back into that mix. We have our free-for-all Friday caller of the night that's going to headline, say what?
2: They are who we thought they were.
3: We in here.
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4: It's Say What?
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4: With Josh Graham.
0: Will Dalton. We got to crown a caller of the night. A free-for-all Friday caller of the night. Comes from the city of Boston. Derek. Our caller of the night, who asked us a question and framed it in a way I wasn't quite ready for.
11: Josh, when you get tacos, do you turn your head to that taco, let that taco dominate you, or do you turn the taco? I just want to hear you answer that question.
0: Thank you, Derek. Do you let the taco dominate you? I turn the head because I am a hard taco shell type. I'm not a soft taco guy. So if you're bringing the hard shell towards your mouth, it doesn't really fit so well straight on. you got to turn it sideways. Versus the soft shell is more malleable. So if you can disallow it from, I suppose, dominating you. I'm going to be honest. I don't know what he's talking about. Domination. Will Dalton, let it dominate you.
3: Listen, you took a long way to finally get to, I have no idea what this guy's talking about.
0: No,
3: but you got there.
0: But it definitely is the caller of the night, and there was a lot of competition in terms of what the caller of the night would be. Remember Leon called in from Baltimore making the case for racquetball coming back? Kids, stop playing pickleball! And I thought for sure he was saying, play tennis! No, we want to be indoors with goggles playing racquetball. That's what we want to do. I actually used to play racquetball.
3: Did you?
0: I did. When I was in Colorado. Thought it was fun. And then I graduated to playing pickleball. But I have the rackets. I just haven't played in a while. By the way, what does your ideal taco look like? Like, what are you putting in the taco?
3: So I'm a soft shell person, just less hassle, you know. I like crunchy taco or hard shell tacos, but I just find that the soft shell's easier, less mess. And I'm very simple with my tacos. Like, I don't put a lot in them. Meat, cheese, you know, maybe some hot sauce or something. That's about it.
0: We need to get a Latino's thought on this. Two white guys talking about tacos isn't great.
3: Mondo, get in here.
0: Tallest Latino in sports talk. What's your go-to taco?
6: I like soft tacos, street tacos is what we call them. When you say cheese, though, what do you put? Like, what do you mean? What kind of cheese do you put in?
0: Like the Mexican.
3: Usually.
0: Four cheese.
3: Mexican cheese.
0: Melted.
3: Or,
6: like from the bag? Or like.
0: Yeah. From the bag.
6: Queso fresco.
0: No. From the bag.
6: Oh, okay. So that processed plastic cheese. Okay.
3: Or pepper jack. I'll do pepper jack.
0: The judgment just dripping from your lips.
6: Yeah, very, very much so. And I'm afraid to ask you, like, what kind of hard shell tacos? Are those, like, in the box?
0: Yeah.
6: And then do you put them in the oven beforehand? I hear that's a thing.
0: I do that.
3: I don't do that. I don't.
0: Oh, man. No. I put the cheese, you know, the processed plastic cheese. I put that in the taco shell and then put it in the oven. So we have the melted cheese on the hard taco that's been hardened.
6: Oh,
0: so you
6: boy.
0: Get a crunchier taco.
3: Can you believe this guy?
6: Usually I'll put just carnitas in there, some onions, fresh onions in there, cilantro. If I have some green salsa, I'll put some green salsa. And then I'm good to go. And some lime or lemon, whatever.
0: This
6: I
0: is
6: have.
0: A diverse
3: some fajitas,
0: show.
3: Maybe?
0: We heard from the Japanese. We did that, including Murakami. We've heard from them. Let me hear from my Hispanic friends. How bad is my taco regimen? 310-840-4910. You're welcome.
6: I'm assuming you guys use ground beef for those tacos?
0: It could be chicken or ground beef.
6: Okay.
3: Sometimes I do chicken, too. Sometimes chicken's good. It is.
6: Oh, no, chicken's great, yeah.
0: Or shrimp.
3: Chicken fajitas.
0: Shrimp could be good, too. Let's get to Jordan Martinook. Carolina Hurricanes. Stanley Cup winner. They play the Florida Panthers next Tuesday to open up the Stanley Cup or the NHL season. They're going to be lifting their Stanley Cup banner. And we learned that Jordan Martinook is a hardcore Nickelback fan. Like, he is the biggest Nickelback fan in the NHL. He wears it proudly, and he told a great story about it with us earlier. Jordan Martinook's with us here. He is the pride of Leduc, Alberta. And speaking of Alberta, Stanley Cup champion as well, Carolina Hurricanes. I just now realized that Nickelback lead singer Chad Kroeger is also from Alberta. Is this why you're seen in the league as the biggest Nickelback fan?
8: Well, I also sang on stage with them, so that should help me. Be one of the biggest Nickelback fans.
0: How did that happen? How did that happen? I've heard that story. I don't know how it happened.
8: Yeah, just a friend of a friend knew the manager, and then I went and seen them in Edmonton at the end of our, like in June, and I seen like a random guy go up and sing Rockstar, and I was like, oh my gosh, that's incredible. And then I met the manager after, and I was like, I knew they were coming to Raleigh. I already had like set it up for our guys to go see them. And so I said to him, I was like, is there any way that I could be the guy that goes and sings? And he's like, 1,000% we can make that happen. And then I like planned this big night for our team. We all took like a party bus and we got treated incredibly well, thanks to Nickelback. But all behind the scenes, nobody knew that I was going to go up and sing with them. And I like surprised our guys like that I was going to be on stage, and it was great. I had like 16 teammates there, everybody's wives and girlfriends. And yeah, it was so much fun.
0: Can you power rank your favorite Nickelback songs? Like, what is the top tier? Cause you're not just some noob that goes with the basics. You like deep cut stuff.
8: Yeah. I'd say Rockstar has got to be number one. I'm a big fan of This Afternoon. Photograph is obviously up there. Sex, and then Animals is probably, like, if I was to hand pick a song that I could sing from Nickelback, it would be Animals. Like, I could, and it's a fast paced song, and I can rip through it pretty.
0: All right, we're gonna close the show with Animals. Gotta figure that out, Mondo. Great work from Nickelback, I think, or from Jordan Martin. Look, appreciate the visit. If you missed that conversation, you can find it on our YouTube channel, Westwood One Sports. I had a lot of fun with Jordan Martin. I think the tide has turned on Nickelback. I think last decade they were the easiest band to dislike, but then a generation later, like 10 years later, you have people saying, oh, you know how everybody said Nickelback wasn't good? You know what actually is good? Nickelback. Like, it's turned back the other direction, where it's now kind of cool and in vogue not to be the Nickelback hater, but to like Nickelback. You know, it's kind of a fire song. Far away, so far away. And look at this photograph. I mean, that's a meme, but it's, you know. I think it's in vogue to like Nickelback now. I think so. I think Nickelback is Nickelback. Huh? Huh? Let's get to some NFL notes, why don't we? Lamar Jackson, he pointed out the obvious with America's team, the Dallas Cowboys, facing them in Brazil. Let's hear from the Baltimore Ravens quarterback who pointed out the obvious.
10: Yeah, but this America, that's Brazil, so we'll see. We'll see.
0: Very wise. That's America. This is Brazil. We are covering the globe on this show. We really are. Hitting the Latino demographic, Brazilian demographic. Somebody hit me up in the mentions and said, when I was making the Hola Amigos joke with Jim Nantz, who's calling the game, you do realize they speak Portuguese in Brazil. To which I asked, how do you say hello, friends, in Portuguese? To which he responded, Hola, amigos. Oh, you don't say. You don't say. Can we just hear the Kurt Cignetti clip one more time while we're covering the best sound across sports? Here it was talking about the two offensive false starts before they ran a snap, leading him to call a timeout.
12: Kind of a weird start. We got Pearl Harbor the first two offensive plays.
0: Dabo Sweeney's at the podium right now, Will Dalton. He said, nobody's watching this presser, but we'll do it anyway.
3: You know, I was explaining to somebody earlier this week, like, he takes his sweet time to get up to that podium. Like, he takes, you told me this. Like, he took, when I took a trip to Death Valley a couple years ago, he's like, you were like, don't even bother waiting for this because it was a night game. and he showers and he takes his sweet time.
0: His hair's coming over. No, I don't think he did that tonight, though. He didn't do that tonight. I see him, like, he's got his hat on. He doesn't look like he's showered yet. So I think they're doing a service to the local reporters who made the trip out to the West Coast. Got that. Any more sound for us to play? Oh, Deshaun Watson learning his lesson. Don't go after Cleveland Browns fans. The last time he was at home, he got booed off the field and he took it personally in the preseason game. So he was asked about the Browns fans' reception of him ahead of the home opener this weekend.
13: Yeah, I mean, the biggest thing, like, I don't never try to go at war with the fans. So I think the biggest thing is just, you know, ready for support, ready to feel their energy, ready to get this big dub for the city of Cleveland and, you know, continue this great feeling that we have this week. So that's my motto, is just keep pushing forward, finding ways to win on Sunday to, you know, take advantage of the opposing team and get a W.
0: Try to get this dub for the city of Cleveland. That's what Deshaun Watson's trying to do. Mm-hmm. That's how you do it. Well done. That's the best Cleveland pandering I heard since listening to the song Cleveland by Taylor Swift last night. That's been Say What! Will Dalton, let's play a game before we put this show to bed. If I said you can only watch one tackle football game this weekend, college or pro, you can only watch one, and it's not involving your team, the Panthers. Which game do you choose? You can watch one game.
3: I think I'd probably watch Rams-Broncos.
0: Over the college games.
3: Yeah. You know, yeah. I love my shield. Now, Tennessee-Texas. I'm very intrigued by that. I think Tennessee's going to win that game.
0: I have no clue who's going to win it. I'm not going to pick it. I have no clue. I think there's wisdom in admitting what you don't know. I have no idea. No freaking clue. Could go either way. Any results possible. Tennessee blowout, I buy it. Texas blowout, buy it. Close game, of course. Yeah, I just high scoring game, low scoring game. No freaking clue. Can't wait to watch it. It makes me more intrigued, didn't it? So, that's probably the answer. But yeah, I was asking college or pro, what are you most interested in? And you went with the Shield, okay. Not surprising. What do you have to put this show to bed?
3: A man escaped from the hospital and made it everybody's problem.
0: Next.
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35: 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Here's Josh Graham.
0: A reminder of our weekend schedule. Will Dalton and I will be with you at this time tomorrow night. Shout out to the Nickelback there from Mondo. Great work from the tallest Latino in sports talk. Thanks to Jordan Martinook, Carolina Hurricanes forward, Stanley Cup champion, Nickelback superfan for joining us. We'll be recapping the full day of college football at this time tomorrow. We've got Club G6. Think that Drake Toll is going to be joining us as well in the proceedings. And then Sunday, it's NFL Instant Graham that you can catch Will Dalton and I. 7 o'clock Eastern time after the 1 and 4 o'clock games. Both afternoon slates are finishing the NFL. We'll be reacting in real time, exclusively on YouTube and on X, searching Westwood One Sports Night on YouTube. Be sure to like, comment, subscribe, all that helps us a great deal. And we can react and engage together to the NFL slate. Looking forward to that. Also looking forward to the put it to bed story that Will Dalton has for us

0: He had to be taken to the hospital.
1: Oh, no.
0: And I guess he didn't want to go. So he gets in there. And after some check-in procedures take place and some legal things, he escapes. He escapes when nobody's looking. And then what he does is he goes out to the parking lot and he decides to carjack a woman's car. He confronts her and he gets inside the car and he takes it. It was already running, had the keys inside, and he takes it. Well, this leads to a pursuit, a police pursuit that was then captured on like helicopter aerial video. So he's going up the highway, and then he strikes somebody else's car.
1: Oh.
0: So he gets captured, and then he has to be taken to the hospital again because, wouldn't you know it, he sustains more injuries because he tried to carjack a car and steal it and runs into another car. Not great. He compounded his injuries.
1: Where did this happen again?
0: Miami.
1: Florida folk. Doing Florida things. What did we say was, if everybody acknowledges hashtag Florida man to be a real thing, what did we say was the second most likely state to produce weird stories? Like, these types of put-it-to-bed stories that we have. If we're to guess a state, usually it's Florida. Ohio is the best guess?
0: Yeah. Ohio was one. See, I would have guessed, like, I don't know, West Virginia or Alabama or something like that. But no, I actually think just some crazy things happen up in West Virginia. That's all.
1: Oh, I was namely looking at the folks in Alabama. I don't know why they deserve to sideswipe. Birmingham's a nice
0: city. I mean, listen.
1: City. So is we've you heard get fabulous seafood in Mobile.
0: I don't deny it.
1: It's great. Montgomery?
0: Listen, you've heard some of those Alabama fans that call in on radio shows on Mondays after they lose games.
1: Hey, you don't need the people that call sports shows shouldn't define an entire state. No fan base wants that.
0: They get crazy, man. They get wild. You kidding?
1: You're only talking about one show specifically. Just talking about Paul. Indiana ain't played nobody, Paul. The problem is, this is the... Aaron had me thinking from Maine. See, Laura says, when is it not Florida? Well, a lot of times...
0: That's facts.
1: Ohio, and well, they got...
0: Usually is.
1: Number of things come out of Ohio. Texas, too. But getting back to the point, the SEC clearly is a better league than the Big Ten is right now. But I don't know if I like Texas and Georgia. They're number one, number two, but do you know who hasn't played anybody yet either? Georgia. What if Georgia isn't that great? Now, we do have Georgia, Oklahoma. It's going to be on Westwood One Sports Saturday. But Texas, we'll see what happens. Talk to me after the Tennessee game. I'll be fully balled in on Texas if they look the part and win at Tennessee on Saturday. If they don't, then the question is, well, who is really good? Who do you believe in that type of way? Because the only team to me that has proven without a shadow of a doubt that they're like that is Ole Miss.
0: Mm. And yet, do you see how far down in that poll they were this week?
1: Fourth.
0: Yeah.
1: I would not have had them there.
0: Yeah.
1: And I know the Notre Dame fans are going to be out there, but I'm sorry. You're playing Wisconsin. That's not really going to impress a lot of people, the schedule that Notre Dame's drawn up to this point. But they'll play Miami, and we'll see what happens later in the year. But Ohio State beat Texas, or pardon, was beating Texas for 45 minutes of that game. They're up 20. They lose it.

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1: Turned on the Jets up the left sideline. Inside the 10, inside the 5, and a touchdown. He slides and swims through the back of the end zone in celebration.
0: Down the sideline, he could go. 25-20, he's gone. Touchdown.
2: Now, here are your hosts, Amber Theo Harris and Michael Fabiano.
3: Welcome, welcome in, everybody. It is week 3 in the National Football League. Amber Theo Harris, Michael Fabiano, glad to be helping you out this week with your fantasy teams. And I know many of you are panicking. Quarterback injuries, big names went down in week 2. And Michael Fabiano, I should have called you before the show because I had questions about my own team with this. This is a sharing circle. So what do we do if we had Jackson Dart or Caleb Williams, like me, or Jaden Daniels, like me, on another team? What are the alternatives?
4: So the good news is that quarterback at least was a pretty deep position. If you're in a traditional one quarterback league, if you're in a super flex league, that changes things. So you've probably got another quarterback on your roster who is a viable starter. There are players like Patrick Mahomes, Brock Purdy, Jared Goff, who were drafted to be QB2s or matchup-based starters. And yes, that was exactly what Patrick Mahomes was drafted at. His ADP was QB 13, 14, 15, somewhere in that area. So he wasn't drafted as an every-week starter, but he has been very good. So if you have an alternative already on your roster, you're good to go. For those of you who don't, the player that I wanted on the waiver wire this week was Tyler Shuck. And he's been phenomenal dating back to the middle part of his rookie season. He has scored over 20 points in each of his last 4 straight games dating back to last year. And he's in the top 6 right now among quarterbacks. The problem is, if you didn't put in a claim for him, he's probably gone. But Shuck would be the number one option. The number two option would be Bryce Young, who, by the way, is the second best quarterback in fantasy football after 2 weeks. If you had that on your bingo card, we want to talk to you about maybe joining the show because that was a complete surprise. And I don't know that he's going to keep it up, but he's got the Browns this week, so it's a good matchup. Kyler Murray will be back this week for the Vikings. Probably had him on your roster. He's not a guy that people dropped, but he's also a viable pivot if you had Dart or Daniels or Caleb this week against the Buccaneers. Now, if you want to go a little bit deeper, Kirk Cousins, believe it or not, is the 12th best quarterback in fantasy football after 2 weeks. He's got the Saints this week. Deshaun Watson, and I have to pause here, and yes, Deshaun Watson, I want to make sure that I'm saying this correctly, is a viable streamer this week for the desperate, okay? Notice I said desperate. He's got the Panthers coming up. And Watson put up a pretty good stat line last week. C.J. Stroud is the QB 14. He's got the Colts this week. Geno Smith, I mean, now we're getting really, really desperate, but he's got the Lions this week. And the Lions defense has been awful so far against quarterbacks. Now, you can also go even a step further, Amber, to the backups who are now going to be starters. Marcus Mariota, do I like him this week against Seattle? Absolutely not. But in a super flex league, do I pick him up? Sure. Jameis Winston, he looked terrible on Monday night when Jackson Dart went out. But he's got the Titans this week. The issue with that is there is a nor'easter that could be blowing through the Northeast during Sunday's game. So you may want to avoid Jameis in that scenario in a 2QB league. But right now, your best options are Tyler Shuck, Bryce Young, Kirk Cousins, Deshaun Watson, yes, folks, Deshaun Watson, and C.J. Stroud. And those players could and likely are, at least some of them, on the waiver wire.
3: 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Up next,
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11: Twin receivers left and right on second down at 7. Mahomes in the gun, takes the snap. He's back to pass, looking right, fires right. That's caught. Kelce turns it up, diving into the end zone. Touchdown, Kansas City. Travis Kelce made the catch, turned it up, went diving into the near right pylon, and just like that, the Chiefs have taken the lead.
3: That's Ryan Radke with the call right here on Westwood One. Welcome back to NFL Fantasy Forecast on Westwood One, along with Sports Illustrated senior fantasy analyst Michael Fabiano. I'm Amber Theo Harris. Fabs, let's get to Stardom Sit-ems in honor of Travis Kelce, who had a huge game last week. Let's start with the tight ends. Are we starting Travis Kelce against a really struggling Dolphins team?
4: Yeah, no question. And, you know, for years, Kelce was a no-brainer, and we never really talked about him as a stardom because it was obvious. Well, last year, he was the tight end 3. And even though he's 36 years old, he's still putting up numbers. And he's got a really good matchup this week against Miami. They gave up 80 yards, a touchdown, and 18 fantasy points to George Kittle last week. So Kelce, clearly a startable asset. In fact, I would probably call him a must start this week. Same with Dalton Kincaid. Can you guess the movie? His name is Dalton.
3: Roadhouse.
4: Thank you. All right. This is why.
3: See?
4: I love Amber Theo Harris. She got it.
3: I'm just
4: Kincaid
3: old. That's all.
4: Kincaid has been the second best tight end in fantasy football behind only Trey McBride after 2 weeks. The numbers have been fantastic. I would say this. If Kincaid was your tight end 2, out of the draft, and you still have a pretty good tight end 1, I would look to sell high on Dalton Kincaid. But until then, play him this week against the Chargers. This is a potential absolute barn burner that could happen in Buffalo. The total's high. Start Dalton Kincaid and start Dalton Schultz. I'm not going to use the old Roadhouse thing again. You guys get it. But last week, he was on our streamer list because no Nico Collins. Well, guess what? Nico Collins continues to be injured. Last week, Schultz, 12 catches, 140 yards, 26 fantasy points. This week, he's got the Colts, who have allowed the fifth most fantasy points at tight ends after 2 weeks. So Dalton Schultz should be in your lineup.
3: Okay, who do we want to sit at tight end?
4: I can't believe I'm saying this. Colston Loveland. Colston Loveland was the third tight end drafted across the board. Across the board. Do you know where his rank is right now among tight ends?
3: No, I don't.
4: He's 76th.
3: Oh,
4: I mean,
3: there's 76 tight ends in the NFL.
4: Apparently, and there's 75 better than him right now. No Caleb Williams. The targets aren't there. And I get it. If you drafted him, maybe you have to play him. But there are better options out there. Juwan Johnson, for example, is a better option. We're going to talk about some of those in our streamer segment. Aronde Gaston as well. I also would be aware Isaiah Likely this week. No Jackson Dart. And the first game that he played with Jameis Winston, he had 33 yards. This isn't about the matchup. It's about the quarterback. And, oh, by the way, rain could be an issue there in New Jersey. And then finally, Hunter Henry, who hasn't really been much of a fantasy factor so far this season. He's got a 15% target share. He's got the Jags this week. They've held Harold Fannin and Evan Engram to a combined 6.8 points in their first two games.
3: All right, Babs, let's go to the quarterbacks. I know we talked about them in the first segment, but who do we want to start this week?
4: Yeah, Patrick Mahomes is back in our good graces. I mean, 50.6 fantasy points in his first two games. He's got the Dolphins this week. They've given up 21 fantasy points per game to quarterbacks after 2 weeks. No defense in the league has allowed a higher EPA per dropback, and EPA is expected points added. Yes, I'm going down the rabbit hole. I am a nerd. Brock Purdy, our producer Dan, will definitely use that clip. I guarantee it. But Purdy, going back to the starts and the sits, fantastic last week and fantastic in week one. He has scored nearly 50 combined fantasy points in his first two games. He's got the Cardinals this week. In three of his last four games against Arizona, Amber, he scored over 19 fantasy points. And then Jared Goff. Listen, when Goff is playing at home, you start him. In his last 18 games at Ford Field, he's averaging 20 fantasy points. This could be a high-scoring game. Start Jared Goff.
3: Okay, who do we want to sit in week three?
4: For the third week in a row, Drake May. And I've been right for the first 2 weeks. I think I'm the Drake May whisperer. I loved him last year. This year, not so much. He's got the Jaguars. They've allowed 14 points per game to quarterbacks in their first two games. No A.J. Brown. The Patriots passing game just does not look good. And I'm also going to say to beware Justin Herbert. And Justin Herbert has a great matchup this week against the Bills. The total's high. They're bad against quarterbacks. But in a game against the Cardinals and in another game against the Raiders, Herbert's numbers were not good. I mean, his completion percentage is 59. His on-target throw percentage is 68.5. So if you have a viable alternative, I could see sitting Justin Herbert. Same thing with Bo Nix, who has done next to nothing over the first 2 weeks of the season. He's not running the ball as much either. I'm still starting him in a super flex league, but against the Rams on Sunday night, I think you can do better than Bo Nix.
3: All right, Fabs, we're going to keep the good vibes going. We're going to talk running backs and wide receivers when we return.
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4: Playmaker, Amber. I mean, I talked about this last week. They've got to get him touches. And last week, he had more snaps and more touches than Ramondre Stevenson, who lost a fumble, so that might have been part of it. So sometimes, even though the matchup's not great, you got to play a player. He's explosive. I'm going to flex Trevion Henderson this week. I'm also going to continue to start Chuba Hubbard. And this is like one of the craziest developments in fantasy football, because last year, Hubbard was a guy who we thought could be an RB2. He lost his starting job to Rico Dowdle, and he wasn't any good. This year, we're all thinking, well, it's going to be Jonathan Brooks who maybe takes that job. Well, Jonathan Brooks is hurt again, and Hubbard has seen a 30% touch share in the first two games. Start him against the Browns. And I like David Montgomery this week, and I know that last week we told you to play him. The numbers weren't good. 8.5 fantasy points. He lost touches to Woody Marks. He lost snaps to Woody Marks. But he's got the Colts this week. And after 2 weeks, the Colts defense has allowed the third most fantasy points to running backs. And listen to this, Amber. Only the Rams and the Broncos have allowed a higher EPA per rush attempt this season. The Broncos and the Rams, we thought they were going to be good. They haven't been good against the run. I'm starting David Montgomery this week, despite last week's stinker.
3: Okay, who are the running backs to sit this week?
4: Travis Achane, I don't know that you're going to be able to start him with any kind of confidence as long as Alvin Kamara is active. And last week, Kamara was active. And guess what happened? He saw a 26% touch share. Achane's went from 27 in week one to 18.5 last week. So this is going to be a committee. And I don't know why the Saints would sign him for such a big money contract if they're just going to put him in a committee. And the Raiders have actually allowed the lowest EPA per rush play after 2 weeks. So I would fade Travis Achane. Same with Quinshon Judkins, who I love. I'm a big fan of this kid. But the problem is the Browns' offensive line is brutal. He's averaging 2.3 yards per rush. And I know the matchup is good this week against Carolina, so maybe you flex him. But I think that their defensive numbers against running backs are skewed because of week one. I think that was an outlier. They gave up 59 points in that game to the Chicago Bears. So, again, Judkins is probably a risk-reward flex. And the same is going to go for Bashaul Rutten Tootin, who I think is a touchdown-dependent player. Last week, he had a touchdown, 14 fantasy points. The week before, no touchdowns, not a great stat line. He's got the Patriots this week. They have not allowed a running back to score more than 9.7 fantasy points in their first two games. So Tootin is a guy, much like Judkins, I would start him as a flex and hope for a touchdown.
3: All right, let's go to the wide receivers. Who do we start at wide receiver?
4: I'm going to keep the faith in Malik Nabers. I know that Jackson Dart being out hurts his value. But Jameis Winston, what does he do, Amber? He always seems to target that one wide receiver no matter where he goes. In Cleveland, it was Jerry Jeudy. Hopefully in New York, it's Malik Nabers. And by the way, Titans this week, Garrett Wilson had a good game against them in week one. Devontae Smith, a very good game in week two. Just again, keep tabs on the weather forecast there in the New York, New Jersey area. Jalen Coker has been fantastic. 16 catches on 18 targets, 2 touchdowns over the first 2 weeks. He's a little bit dinged up, so keep tabs on his status, but I like him against the Browns. They've allowed the 7th most points to wide receivers, and how can you not play Jalen Coker right now? He is white hot. I'm also going to play Ladd McConkey. I was concerned about him last week. He had 6.5 fantasy points, but he got through the game with no setbacks. Of course, he's dealing with the rib injury. He's got the Bills this week. When you look at this matchup, their defense has given up the 3rd most expected points added per target. Again, going down the rabbit hole, trust me, it makes sense. It is a good stat for a wide receiver. Start Ladd McConkey.
3: Okay, who do you sit at wide out?
4: I'm keeping Terry McLaurin on the bench. You know, we liked him last week, and he had a touchdown overturned, and then he had another touchdown that would have been easy peasy, but the throw was not there, so McLaurin did not catch. He would have had a touchdown, maybe at least two, but I don't love him against Seattle. No defense in the league has allowed fewer fantasy points to wide receivers after 2 weeks. I'm also fading DK Metcalf again. The Steelers' offense has been brutal.
3: Awful.
4: They've scored the 2nd fewest points among offenses after 2 weeks. And then you look at the matchup against the Bengals. Well, last year, Metcalf did nothing against them. He failed to score double digits in both meetings. And then finally, Luther Burden, and this one hurts me because you know I love Luther Burden. I loved him as a breakout candidate. Well, the Bears are to their backup quarterbacks at this point, and they've got the Eagles this week, which is not a good matchup. So I got to be honest with you, Amber. I don't know that there's a Bears pass catcher that I can trust.
3: All right, Fabs, keep the NFL in reach with NFL Plus Premium and get access to live, local, and primetime games on mobile, NFL Red Zone, game replays, and more. 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
3: Welcome back to NFL Fantasy Forecast on Westwood One, along with Sports Illustrated senior fantasy analyst Michael Fabiano. I'm Amber Theo Harris. All right, Fabs, a lot of people are scouring options for streaming this week. What are some that you have for us?
4: Yeah, we'll start off with Blake Corum against the Broncos. I had mentioned earlier in the show that the Broncos have not been good against running backs so far this season. Fourth most points allowed. And Corum's basically in close to a 50-50 split with Kyren Williams. So both players are good players to get in your lineup. Williams is a bit more obvious. Corum is a guy that I could certainly play. At wide receiver, Josh Downs, who is going to see more opportunities, much like he did last week against the Chiefs. He had 7 catches and 72 yards because Alec Pierce is injured. So against the Texans, who oddly have not been great against wide receivers so far this season, that is a nice streaming option. Two other wide receivers that I would stream this week: Rashad Bateman with Zay Flowers dealing with a hamstring, and Xavier Worthy, who had a pretty good stat line last week against the Colts and now faces the Dolphins. So really, any of your Chiefs are going to be very startable this week outside of the obvious ones. At tight end, how about a Rondae Gadsden? So Gadsden, Amber, went from, I don't want to draft him, he's going to be a bust. The Chargers signed David Njoku and Charlie Kohler. Now, 3 weeks later, Rondae Gadsden is the tight end one because Kohler's hurt and Njoku is hurt. And so with a total in this game in the low 50s, you would expect a high-scoring affair potentially. Rondae Gadsden is now back in our good graces, and he is in my top 15 at tight end. A few other streamers here for you. Kyle Manungai against the Eagles, I think. The Bears are going to have to run the ball with their quarterback situation being what it is. They're going to want to run the ball, win the time of possession battle. So good news for not only DeAndre Swift, but also Kyle Monengai. And how about Darren Waller this week, who had 2 touchdowns for the Panthers? He's becoming a red zone option for Bryce Young. And finally, with Puka Nacua banged up, Terrence Ferguson had a huge game last week. They've got Denver this week. Anytime Nacua is going to miss time, Ferguson's going to be a big winner. I would start him against Denver.
3: Coming up next, Fabs, it is already time to ask you, who should we buy low? Who should we sell high? I'm going to pick your brain next. This is NFL Fantasy Forecast.
0: Right now, our world feels divided. 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
3: Welcome back to NFL Fantasy Forecast on Westwood One, along with Sports Illustrated Senior Fantasy Analyst Michael Fabiano. I'm Amber Theo-Harris. All right, Fabs, time for a little buy low, sell high. Let's start it off. Joe Burrow has been off to the Bengals. I still have question marks about the Bengals, by the way. So let's start with Joe Burrow. What do you think about him?
4: Yeah, after 2 weeks, he's the QB20, which is not Joe Burrow-esque. So I think you could buy low on him. I mean, listen, Ja'Marr Chase, T. Higgins, Chase Brown, they're going to score points. It's going to happen. I know that the matchup this week is not great against Pittsburgh, but the schedule also eases up. So I would put in an offer for Joe Burrow. And same thing with Jeremiah Love. I'm still a believer. I know the first 2 weeks have been disappointing, but last week his touch share did increase to 35.3%. It was only 21% in week one. So I think things are going to start turning around for the rookie. I would buy low on him right now before the numbers start to increase.
3: Okay, who do we sell high?
4: You're going to think I'm crazy here, but Patrick Mahomes. And why? Well, because Mahomes wasn't drafted to be a QB1. He was drafted to be a QB2 or a matchup-based starter. And now, how many teams in your league are desperate for a quarterback? So if you've got another really good quarterback on your roster, I mean, I'm in a high-stakes league. I've got Mahomes and Hurts. So you can make a deal there, and you can get maximum value for Patrick Mahomes, maybe get a good running back or a wide receiver in return. And then Denzel Boston, who's looked very good. He's clearly the number one option in Cleveland's passing game and maybe in their offense. A touchdown in each of his first two games, but can he continue that sort of pace? He's a hot name right now, so you may be able to flip him for, again, a wide receiver or a running back, maybe a tight end, depending on what your need is. But Denzel Boston is a player who, as much as I like him, I really do think that this is a very good time to sell high on him. And if he has a big game against the Panthers coming up, well, then maybe the price tag goes even higher, but I would offer him up in trades.
3: All right, Fabs, it's been fun. Good luck, everybody, in week three. That'll do it for this edition of NFL Fantasy Forecast. A reminder to join us this weekend for Sunday Night Football as the Broncos host the Rams. Scott Graham kicks it off with scores and highlights from around the league on NFL Sunday at 7:30 p.m. Eastern. Then on Monday night, the Eagles visit the Bears. Jamie Erdahl and Doug Peterson host the pregame show at 7 o'clock Eastern. 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Coordinating producers, Brian Finkelstein and Aaron Cummings. Executive producer, Mike Eby. The Senior Vice President of Sports for Cumulus Media and Westwood One is Bruce Gilbert. Now for Michael Fabiano, I'm Amber Theo-Harris. Thanks for joining us. 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

0: Coal miners in one community, they've been on strike now for months.
1: Working as long as 12 hours a day, 7 days a week, in some of the most dangerous conditions.
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1: The largest union talk radio program in the South. This is the Valley Labor Report. My name is Jacob Morrison. My co-host is Adam Keller, folks. You can leave us a voicemail at 844-899-TVLR. That is 844-899-8857. 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We got a great show for you today. First up is some local news. Last week, the Huntsville City Council voted not to eliminate the sales taxes on hearing aids. We got a voicemail from a resident in Huntsville who has been pushing to eliminate the sales taxes on hearing aids, as other municipalities have done, and as the state legislature allowed municipalities to do a year or two ago. Here is Tara calling about this issue. Clip one.
2: First, I want to thank Jacob and Adam for giving me the opportunity to talk about this issue today. Hi, I'm Tara Bailey. I live in Madison, and I've been working since June of 2024 to get Huntsville to do what Madison did first, eliminate the local sales tax on hearing aids. In 2024, Alabama eliminated the state sales tax on hearing aids, recognizing that hearing aids are essential health care, not a luxury. But local governments still have the ability to tax them. A number of cities and counties across Alabama have taken the next step to eliminate that local tax, but unfortunately, there still aren't many that have done it. Madison was the first city in Alabama to take that step, and now I'm asking Huntsville to do the same. Huntsville currently charges a 4.5% local sales tax on hearing aids. That's $180 on a $4,000 pair of hearing aids. For someone who needs them to communicate, work, and participate fully in everyday life, that's not an insignificant amount of money. At Thursday's Huntsville City Council meeting, Councilmember John Meredith introduced an ordinance that would eliminate that local sales tax. He asked for unanimous consent to move it forward, but only Michelle Watkins supported that request. Every council member has received the information about this proposal, including the estimated impact to the city, around $125,000 a year, based on figures we've heard from the city's finance director. So I think it's fair to ask, is collecting $125,000 a year in taxes on hearing aids really a priority for Huntsville? This is a city with a budget of hundreds of millions of dollars. We're talking about giving up a relatively small amount of revenue to make an essential healthcare product more affordable. And this is why the North Alabama Labor Council supports eliminating this tax. This is a workers' issue. For workers who rely on hearing aids, hearing clearly can mean communicating with coworkers, hearing instructions and warnings, participating in the workplace, and doing their job safely and efficiently. Cost should not be another barrier. The final vote is September 24th. If you live in Huntsville, contact your council representative. Tell them you want this tax eliminated. And if you're able, show up on September 24th and speak during public comment. Other Alabama communities have already done this. Madison did it first. Huntsville has the opportunity to be next. The question now is simple. Will Huntsville choose to make hearing aids more affordable, or will it choose to keep collecting a tax on something people need to hear? I think Huntsville can and should do better.
1: Pretty crazy. And so she's saying the final vote is going to be on the 24th, but I thought that I saw something saying that they voted against it last, like a couple of days ago on Thursday. We're going to take a break. We'll be right back.
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1: That's right, folks. From the mountains of Tennessee to the bayous of Louisiana, broadcasting online and on the radio from the heart of the Tennessee Valley, the Spice Radio Studios in Huntsville, Alabama. This is the Valley Labor Report. My name is Jacob Morrison. My co-host is Adam Keller. You were in Auburn yesterday, right, Adam?
7: Yeah, there was a lot happening in Auburn. We've got a couple stories out of Auburn to talk about. But I was there on behalf of the North Alabama Area Labor Council. We were lucky enough to co-sponsor the Advancing Alabama Labor History Symposium. It was a really fantastic event. Had a mix of scholars, activists, students, just a lot of different folks who were gathered to learn more about the rich heritage of labor struggle and organizing in this state. So, I really, really enjoyed it. We had a lot of great folks as panelists, as speakers. I think we've got a voicemail that's going to tell us a little bit more about it. So
1: Let's play clip two.
8: To his credit, President George Bush tried.
1: Tommy Tuberville did not leave us a voicemail.
9: Whitney Washington, Vice President of the North Alabama Area Labor Council. Just wanted to share about the Advancing Alabama Labor History Symposium that was held yesterday in Auburn. We co-hosted that with the Auburn Center for Humanities. It was a really incredible event. We had a full audience. I think about 80 people were in attendance in person. Another dozen were viewing online, and even more registered, and there was actually a wait list. So we had a really incredible turnout. The keynote speaker was Dr. Robin D.G. Kelly, author of Hammer and Hoe, which is about interracial organizing in Central Alabama in the 1930s. It's a really incredible book. And he delivered a really amazing keynote speech, just talking about the history of organizing in Alabama, what we need to be doing today, and how to grow the labor movement. We had some really wonderful panels about oral histories and working with archives and current scholarship in labor history, where we heard from people that are working on, you know, early 20th century convict leasing to doing scholarship on contemporary Waffle House workers. So there's a ton of interesting research happening. We also heard directly from labor leaders like Reverend Charles Clark, who was a former Southern director of the AFL-CIO, who came and just had a conversation with Adam and I. It was a really great event that got to bring together academics, people actively in the labor movement, and our elder labor leaders to just learn about how we can be documenting labor history as it's happening. I think it's a really great event. I'd love to see us continue to grow labor history in Alabama. It's so important for us to share and report out and learn about working people's history, not just the rich and famous and industry, but what are the workers doing? Because that's really the story we should care about. Great time. Had a good time meeting these people. So hope it happens again.
1: All right. Again, that was Whitney Washington. So Adam, what else would you want people to know about the symposium yesterday?
7: I think for one, it's a start. And based on the overwhelming positive feedback, we want to do these kind of things again. There was a ton of interest. I can't help but think about UAW and their organizing down here in Alabama, which has been some of the, you know, most high profile organizing in the state in the last several years. In Mercedes, Hyundai, et cetera. And, you know, there was this overwhelming response from state government as those campaigns heated up a few years ago, where unions were portrayed as this outside entity, as this foreign interest, maybe a Yankee interest. It's something that is used as a talking point, right? Like unions are going to come in and disrupt our Alabama way of life. You know, we could ask about the Alabama way of life and whether that is going well for a lot of folks. But the truth is, like, unions have been around in Alabama for a really long time. We have a really rich story of labor struggle in this state and working class organizing in this state. It's complicated. It hasn't always been successful. It hasn't always been just. But we have a really rich history. At one time, one in four Alabamians were labor union members. Walker County was the most unionized county in the country. Those are statistics that we love to remind folks about because, you know, when politicians or media or industry tries to portray unions as something not for us, they're just really being ignorant of the history that we have. And of course, they're not being ignorant. They know about this. But they're relying on our ignorance. And that's why labor history is so important to me and to so many of us who are actively participating in the movement right now. We're trying to make history ourselves, and we can only do that if we really know where we came from and know about these struggles of our ancestors. And so it was really powerful to hear these stories. A couple of other reflections. For one, I noticed a lot of the archives, the material they had on labor, quote unquote, was often from the industry side. Right. There was a real deficit of records when it comes to our side as working people, whether that's formally through our institutions like labor unions and other organizations or more informally. So that stood out to me. So there's a real gap there. Something else that stood out to me was Dr. Kelly's remarks. And, I think a lot of the stories he's documented over the years in terms of Alabama working class organizing is pretty tragic. It's, you know, there's not a lot of happy endings necessarily. But as I said yesterday, like, it still, I think, gives us hope, because folks who were enduring conditions even worse than we have it today dared to organize and do what they weren't supposed to do, right? And work with people who were different from them when it was against the law to do so. That is really powerful. And I think, you know, for me and for generations of activists at this point, we've been inspired by those stories he's documented and uncovered, because, yeah, I mean, everyday Alabamians dared to dream that we could have a better state, that we could have a better world, and they were willing to sacrifice everything at some point to do that. So that was really powerful. And also, you know, I think it was fitting that we did this just a couple hours after there was a rally by our siblings in CWA with United Campus Workers. And I know we'll talk about that in just a second. We got a voicemail about that action as well. But, it was a real full circle moment, I think, for different generations of the movement and different generations of folks who aren't necessarily in the movement or would identify themselves as being part of the movement, but they're interested because they see that there's an importance to it. Like Whitney said, you know, a lot of our history is, especially, you know, in high school, and you think back to your whatever history you may have learned in your formal education, it was often about, like, presidents, great leaders, generals, you know, important famous men who were often very wealthy. That often is, you know, the history we're told. But I think it's really important and motivating for us today to think about the fact that everyday folks just like us did remarkable things when they organized, when they came together collectively. So we're really excited. It gave us some good momentum. I think long-term, we would love to form a labor education and history organization for the state of Alabama. I know that some of our other states have these kind of organizations. Shout out to Illinois and Iowa. I know both have had thriving labor history scenes. We've got friends up in New York, I know, doing some great work with labor history organizations. So I think there's a real opportunity for us to build on this, to do future events, to build out more research, to get more materials and archives. And so I also want to just make my final plug here about it. Those of you who are participating in unions or have, you know, parents, grandparents, uncles, talk to them, get their stories recorded, get their memorabilia, get their documents, anything you can do to you know, get these stories preserved, because we don't want to lose these stories. And it's so important that the next generation knows where we came from and knows the struggles we've had to win what we have, and know our defeats, like why things are getting worse. Well, you know, it's important that we have those stories documented. So, yeah, really appreciate everybody who came together for that event. It was a big success as far as I'm concerned. The weather sucked. It was raining, thunderstorms, hadn't rained in weeks in Auburn. But of course, the day we're going to have an outside lunch, it rains. But it didn't damper our spirits.
1: Yeah. Yeah, I was really excited to see it happen, was bummed that I wasn't able to go. But, you know, like you said, lots of support from all across the movement. I mean, you had people who were, you know, previously very high up in the AFL-CIO in DC there, down to, you know, rank and file union members who just joined their union like a few months ago.
7: Right. Yeah. And that was really exciting. That dynamic mix of people. And I think that shows there's a lot of potential and there's a lot of interest in this. Like, people want to know. People want to know this stuff because we're not really told these stories growing up. Unless you're fortunate enough to grow up in a union household, right? And in a union household where it's really talked about. Because even in some union households, these stories aren't really passed on. It's not necessarily like, you know, kitchen table talk or whatever. And so I will say, I was really proud my daughter Ida was able to come to the event yesterday. So she can brag to her future professors that she hung out with Robin D.G. Kelley, who, by the way, also mentioned the Valley Labor Report. I have to report he is apparently a listener on Apple. So those of you listening on Apple, make sure you give a 5-star review. But also that felt really really cool just to know that folks that we have looked up to for years find some value in this project. We're not scholars. We're not experts necessarily. We're just, you know, a couple of union brothers who think we need to preach the good word of solidarity. And it means a lot that, you know, folks notice and care about what we're doing.
1: We got a very funny email last week about the symposium letting us know about it and saying that it sounds it really sounds like something that Adam would like. And
7: that's awesome. That's awesome. Yeah. I love
1: just
7: that.
1: Totally oblivious to the fact that like, you're the one.
7: Well, it was many hands make light work, but I love that. And also, that's funny because just recently I had another situation like that where someone was like, hey, did you hear about the UNA workers forming a new union? And I was like, yeah, I've heard about it. I may have been in the press release about it. Because I was really proud. I'm really excited about it. Yeah. United Campus Workers is doing such great work, which I think is our next segment.
1: Speaking of the United Campus Workers, wow, look at that. It's almost like we're pros at this and have been doing it for over half a decade.
7: Don't put it like that, man. Now you're setting the standards too high. Now you're getting expectations up.
1: United Campus Workers held a rally yesterday ahead of the symposium. We got a voicemail from one of the organizers of that rally. That rally also covered in 1819 News, funny enough. But let's play clip 3.
10: Hey, this is Brooks Howe from United Campus Workers at Auburn University. And I just wanted to leave a message to talk about the super successful visibility event that we hosted today outside of where the Board of Trustees at Auburn hosted their meeting for the quarter. So my name is Brooks Howe, as I mentioned, from United Campus Workers of Auburn. I'm a core organizer and grad student worker here. United Campus Workers is our labor union that represents faculty, staff, and student workers. It's a wall-to-wall group. And we are currently campaigning to express that we do not agree with and we do not stand for the Board of Trustees' actions from their June 5th meeting. And we hosted an event this morning to basically get the word out that people are upset about this and that we wanted to that people are upset about this. So the visibility event was talking specifically about two policies that were passed on June 5th, one of which dissolved the University Senate, which was the only body on Auburn's campus that represented the faculty as a job class here. And it also changed the core curriculum. The board changed core curriculum in the history department with absolutely no faculty input. In response to this, United Campus Workers has created a declaration of concern, which garnered 600 signatures in the past 2 weeks, as well as a UCW and jointly with American Association of University Professors, we released a statement that we read this morning at the meeting. So, we just wanted to get out there and express that it is important that faculty have a say in shared governance at Auburn University, to have a say in what is being taught in classrooms, to be cutting edge, to be to make sure that Auburn has cutting edge research and to teach the right things in the classroom. So anyway.

0: on colleges and universities, often because there's a lack of collective bargaining rights. You know, so you know, a lot of academics who worked in other states and then come down to Alabama are really shocked at the conditions, right? They're shocked at the lack of input, and you know, not just the lack of contracts, but just the general environment in which they're operating. And so, you know, the more I've engaged with faculty in various universities across the state, it's clear they're facing a lot of pressures from various directions. And, you know, it's getting worse and worse to work in higher education. And I know that's not unique to higher education, right? I mean, it feels like it's getting worse in a lot of industries, but that is definitely the case there. And so I really am glad to hear that folks are organizing and coming together across classifications and looking out for each other, because they do like, especially in the university environment, I feel like they are really good at dividing folks based on skills and degrees and classifications and right. Like, but at the end of the day, it does take everybody who's working on campus to make it a successful school. And to make it a successful experience for students, which is what it's supposed to be about, right? So, you know, really, really, yeah, I want to shout out United Campus Workers for their willingness to organize workers where a lot of folks don't want to do that. And also, I want to lift up UE for some of their work, particularly in North Carolina, where they've been organizing grad students and organizing environments where, you know, it's tough and it's not easy terrain because of the law, but as we've talked about on the show a lot, like it really doesn't matter too much. It matters, but it does, you know, at the end of the day, if the government doesn't recognize you, if the boss doesn't recognize you can still be a union. If you are gathered together in solidarity, taking collective action to advance your interest as workers, you're a union.
1: I'm gl one thing that I'm glad that I heard in the voicemail was cooperation with the AAUP, and I actually noticed last week that the AAUP at UA sent out a press release about some of the tenure stuff, some of the same stuff that they were protesting yesterday at Auburn. And so it made me concerned because, like, I think the United Campus Workers are accepting professors at UA as members, so there's a little bit of like
0: I think you
1: jurisdictional
0: could be dual
1: blurriness.
0: parters, you know,
1: Yeah.
0: is probably what
1: It
0: a lot of
1: doesn't
0: folks do.
1: yeah, it doesn't seem like there's any sort of like bad blood at this point. So hopefully those jurisdictional lines get cleared out as more and more campus workers in the South and in Alabama in particular want to join the labor movement. You know, the it doesn't become sort of a nasty turf war. That would be very detrimental. All right, that's it for the first half of the show this week, folks. Appreciate everybody tuning in. Find us online, Facebook, YouTube, to continue listening to the show. If you don't do that, though, we appreciate your time, and we'll see you next time.

0: Coal miners in one community, they've been on strike now for months.
1: Working as long as 12 hours a day, 7 days a week, in some of the most dangerous conditions.
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0: is 844-899-8857. You can also send a text message to that number, or send us a written note at tvlr.fm/contact. We got a great show for you today. First up is some local news. Last week, the Huntsville City Council voted not to eliminate the sales taxes on hearing aids. We got a voicemail from a resident in Huntsville who has been pushing to eliminate the sales taxes on hearing aids, as other municipalities have done, and as the state legislature allowed municipalities to do a year or two ago. Here is Tara calling about this issue. Clip one.
1: First, I want to thank Jacob and Adam for giving me the opportunity to talk about this issue today. Hi, I'm Tara Bailey. I live in Madison, and I've been working since June of 2024 to get Huntsville to do what Madison did first, eliminate the local sales tax on hearing aids. In 2024, Alabama eliminated the state sales tax on hearing aids, recognizing that hearing aids are essential health care, not a luxury. But local governments still have the ability to tax them. A number of cities and counties across Alabama have taken the next step to eliminate that local tax, but unfortunately, there still aren't many that have done it. Madison was the first city in Alabama to take that step, and now I'm asking Huntsville to do the same. Huntsville currently charges a 4.5% local sales tax on hearing aids. That's $180 on a $4,000 pair of hearing aids. For someone who needs them to communicate, work, and participate fully in everyday life, that's not an insignificant amount of money. At Thursday's Huntsville City Council meeting, Councilmember John Meredith introduced an ordinance that would eliminate that local sales tax. He asked for unanimous consent to move it forward, but only Michelle Watkins supported that request. Every council member has received the information about this proposal, including the estimated impact to the city, around $125,000 a year, based on figures we've heard from the city's finance director. So I think it's fair to ask, is collecting $125,000 a year in taxes on hearing aids really a priority for Huntsville? This is a city with a budget of hundreds of millions of dollars. We're talking about giving up a relatively small amount of revenue to make an essential healthcare product more affordable. And this is why the North Alabama Labor Council supports eliminating this tax. This is a workers' issue. For workers who rely on hearing aids, hearing clearly can mean communicating with coworkers, hearing instructions and warnings, participating in the workplace, and doing their job safely and efficiently. Cost should not be another barrier. The final vote is September 24th. If you live in Huntsville, contact your council representative. Tell them you want this tax eliminated. And if you're able, show up on September 24th and speak during public comment. Other Alabama communities have already done this. Madison did it first. Huntsville has the opportunity to be next. The question now is simple. Will Huntsville choose to make hearing aids more affordable, or will it choose to keep collecting a tax on something people need to hear? I think Huntsville can and should do better.
0: Pretty crazy. And so she's saying the final vote is going to be on the 24th, but I thought that I saw something saying that they voted against it a couple of days ago on Thursday. Am I misremembering?
2: Well, my understanding, based on the voicemail, is that it was not approved for unanimous consent. So it's going to have to actually be voted on at a subsequent meeting. And so there's still, opportunity to do the right thing. And something that's interesting to me is like Tara pointed out, it's a really insignificant amount for the city's budget. But for folks on limited incomes, which would be a large number of folks needing hearing aids, whether they're dealing with disabilities or older in age or work-related injuries, right? Like, I'm a member of IATSE, Local 900, and we are stagehands and behind-the-scenes entertainment workers, and we're around a lot of really loud equipment, right? As you can imagine, working at rock concerts and musicals and things like that, being close to really large speakers, it's a pretty common injury in a lot of industries. So, you know, I appreciate her referencing the North Alabama Area Labor Council because the Labor Council has adopted a workers' agenda for, you know, municipalities in North Alabama. This is definitely consistent with the agenda to provide some relief to working families. So, yeah, I really appreciate her advocacy on this issue. It was not something that was necessarily on my radar until, I guess, the last couple of years, really, thanks to Tara's work. And, you know, it's something that I've also made other cities aware of as well. The city of Athens, I know, is looking into it, as you know, at least according to the mayor, you know, in his response to me, they're looking into it. So September 24th is the next city council meeting. And there's a couple other interesting things. I don't know if you saw this about the city council meeting Thursday night, but there was some dispute between Councilman John Meredith and Councilwoman Jenny Robinson. So there has now been a call for investigation of Jenny Robinson by John Meredith, who is the District 5 councilman. He is saying that basically she abused her authority to change the nature of a meeting that had already been scheduled. He's requested official guidance from the city attorney and the attorney general, is my understanding, based on some reporting from WZDX. So that is all in the works. And oh, by the way, there is a runoff election September 22nd. In the midst of all this, District 3 will be voting on who will be the next city council person for the next 4 years. They're voting between Jenny Robinson, the longtime incumbent, who is, you know, in the midst of this controversy, versus Liliana Painter. I know there's been a lot of attack ads coming out, you know, from the incumbent's campaign. A lot of flyers and things of like, you know, things like that have been mentioned. I don't know if we talked about it on the show last week much, but maybe we did. You know, the AFL-CIO was listed in a negative light as a bad endorsement, basically, as a scary thing, right? And so, based on some research I saw from Andrea Alvarez, who is the outgoing school board member for District 3, I saw that over $100,000 has been raised by the Robinson campaign for the city council race. And at least according to the math that Alvarez worked out, she is spending significantly more per voter than Tommy Tuberville is in his gubernatorial race, which is interesting. You know, so there's some big money going into the city council election, and they really want Jenny Robinson to stay in there. Got to wonder why.
0: We got a couple other things to get to before we get to our first break, so wanted to go ahead and change topics. You were in Auburn yesterday, right, Adam?
2: Yeah, there was a lot happening in Auburn. We've got a couple stories out of Auburn to talk about. But I was there on behalf of the North Alabama Area Labor Council. We were lucky enough to co-sponsor the Advancing Alabama Labor History Symposium. It was a really fantastic event. Had a mix of scholars, activists, students, just a lot of different folks who were gathered to learn more about the rich heritage of labor struggle and organizing in this state. So, you know, I really, really enjoyed it. We had a lot of great folks as panelists, as speakers. I think we've got a voicemail that's going to tell us a little bit more about it. So
0: let's play clip two.
3: To his credit, President George Bush tried.
0: Tommy Tuberville did not leave us a voicemail.
4: Good morning. This is Whitney Washington, Vice President of the North Alabama Area Labor Council. Just wanted to share about the Advancing Alabama Labor History Symposium that was held yesterday in Auburn. We co-hosted that with the Auburn Center for Humanities. It was a really incredible event. We had a full audience. I think about 80 people were in attendance in person, another dozen were viewing online, and even more registered, and there was actually a wait list. So we had a really incredible turnout. the keynote speaker was Dr. Robin D.G. Kelly, author of Hammer and Hoe, which is about interracial organizing in Central Alabama in the 1930s. It's a really incredible book. And he delivered a really amazing keynote speech, just talking about the history of organizing in Alabama and what we need to be doing today and how to grow the labor movement. We had some really wonderful panels about oral histories and working with archives and current scholarship in labor history, where we heard from people that are working on, you know, early 20th century convict leasing to doing scholarship on contemporary Waffle House workers. So there's a ton of interesting research happening. We also heard directly from labor leaders like Reverend Charles Clark, who was a former Southern director of the AFL-CIO, who came and just had a conversation with Adam and I. It was a really great event that got to bring together academics, people actively in the labor movement, and our elder labor leaders to just learn about how we can be documenting labor history as it's happening. I think it's a really great event. I'd love to see us continue to grow labor history in Alabama. It's so important for us to share and report out and learn about working people's history, not just the rich and famous and industry, but what are the workers doing? Because that's really the story we should care about. Great time. Had a good time meeting these people. So hope it happens again.
0: All right. Again, that was Whitney Washington. Yeah. So, Adam, what else would you want people to know about the symposium yesterday?
2: I think for one, it's a start. And based on the overwhelming positive feedback, we want to do these kind of things again. There was a ton of interest. You know, I can't help but think about UAW and their organizing down here in Alabama, which has been some of the, you know, most high profile organizing in the state in the last several years, in Mercedes, Hyundai, et cetera. And, you know, there was this overwhelming response from state government as those campaigns heated up a few years ago, where unions were portrayed as this outside entity, as this foreign interest, you know, maybe a Yankee interest. You know, it's something that, is used as a talking point, right? Like unions are going to come in and disrupt our Alabama way of life. You know, we could ask about the Alabama way of life and whether that is going well for a lot of folks. But the truth is, like, unions have been around in Alabama for a really long time. We have a really rich story, of labor struggle in this state and working class organizing in this state. It's complicated. You know, it hasn't always been successful. It hasn't always been just. But we have a really rich history. At one time, one in four Alabamians were labor union members. Walker County was the most unionized county in the country. Those are statistics that we love to remind folks about because, you know, when politicians or media or industry tries to portray unions as something not for us, they're just really being ignorant of the history that we have. And of course, they're not being ignorant. They know about this, but they're relying on our ignorance. And that's why labor history is so important to me and to so many of us who are actively participating in the movement right now. We're trying to make history ourselves, and we can only do that if we really know where we came from and know about these struggles of our ancestors. And so it was really powerful to hear these stories. A couple of other reflections. For one, I noticed a lot of the archives, the material they had on labor, quote unquote, was often from the industry side, right? There was a real deficit of records when it comes to our side as working people. Whether that's formally through our institutions like labor unions and other organizations, or more informally. So that stood out to me. So there's a real gap there. Something else that stood out to me was Dr. Kelly's remarks. And, you know, I think a lot of the stories he's documented over the years in terms of Alabama working class organizing is pretty tragic. It's, you know, there's not a lot of happy endings necessarily. But as I said yesterday, like, it still, I think, gives us hope, because folks who were enduring conditions even worse than we have it today dared to organize and do what they weren't supposed to do, right? And work with people who were different from them when it was against the law to do so. That is really powerful. And I think, you know, for me and for generations of activists at this point, we've been inspired by those stories he's documented and uncovered, because, yeah, I mean, everyday Alabamians dared to dream that we could have a better state, that we could have a better world. And they were willing to sacrifice everything at some point to do that. So that was really powerful. And also, you know, I think it was fitting that we did this just a couple hours after there was a rally by our siblings in CWA with United Campus Workers. And I know we'll talk about that in just a second. We got a voicemail about that action as well. But, it was a real full circle moment, I think, for different generations of the movement and different generations of folks who aren't necessarily in the movement or would identify themselves as being part of the movement, but they're interested because they see that there's an importance to it. Like Whitney said, you know, a lot of our history is, especially, you know, in high school, and you think back to your whatever history you may have learned in your formal education, it was often about like presidents, great leaders, generals, you know, important, famous men who were often very wealthy. That often is, you know, the history we're told. But I think it's really important and motivating for us today to think about the fact that everyday folks just like us did remarkable things when they organized, when they came together collectively. So we're really excited. It gave us some good momentum. I think long term, we would love to form a labor education and history organization for the state of Alabama. I know that some of our other states have these kind of organizations. Shout out to Illinois and Iowa. I know both have had thriving labor history scenes. We've got friends up in New York, I know, doing some great work with labor history organizations. So I think there's a real opportunity for us to build on this, to do future events, to build out more research, to get more materials and archives. And so I also want to just make my final plug here about it. Those of you who are participating in unions or have, you know, parents, grandparents, uncles, talk to them, get their stories recorded, get their memorabilia, get their documents, anything you can do to, you know, get these stories preserved, because we don't want to lose these stories. And it's so important that the next generation knows where we came from and knows the struggles we've had to win what we have, and know our defeats, like why things are getting worse. Well, you know, it's important that we have those stories documented. So, yeah, really appreciate everybody who came together for that event. It was a big success as far as I'm concerned. The weather sucked. It was raining, thunderstorms. Hadn't rained in weeks in Auburn, but of course, the day we're going to have an outside lunch, it rains. But it didn't damper our spirits.
0: Yeah. Yeah, I was really excited to see it happen. Was bummed that I wasn't able to go. But, you know, like you said, lots of support from all across the movement. I mean, you had people who were, you know, previously very high up in the AFL-CIO in D.C. there, down to, you know, rank and file union members who just joined there. Union like a few months ago.
2: Right. Yeah. And that was really exciting. That dynamic mix of people. And I think that shows there's a lot of potential and there's a lot of interest in this. Like people want to know. People want to know this stuff because we're not really told these stories growing up. unless you're fortunate enough to grow up in a union household, right? And in a union household where it's really talked about. Because even in some union households, these stories aren't really passed on. It's not necessarily like, you know, kitchen table talk or whatever. And so I will say I was really proud my daughter Ida was able to come to the event yesterday. So she can brag to her future professors that she hung out with Robin D.G. Kelley, who, by the way, also mentioned the Valley Labor Report. I have to report. He is apparently a listener on Apple. So those of you listening on Apple, make sure you give a 5-star review. But also that felt really cool just to know that folks that we have looked up to for years find some value in this project. We're not scholars. We're not experts necessarily. We're just, you know, a couple of union brothers who think we need to preach the good word of solidarity. And it means a lot that, you know, folks notice and care about what we're doing.
0: We got a very funny email last week about the symposium letting us know about it and saying that it really sounds like something that Adam would like.
2: And that's awesome. Like, that's awesome. Yeah. I love
0: just
2: that.
0: Totally oblivious to the fact that like you're the one.
2: Well, it was many, many hands make light work, but I love that. And also, that's funny because just recently I had another situation like that where someone was like, hey, did you hear about the UNA workers forming a new union? And I was like, I've heard about it. I may have been in the press release about it because I was really proud. I'm really excited about it. Yeah. United Campus Workers is doing such great work, which I think is our next segment.
0: Speaking of the United Campus Workers, wow, look at that. It's almost like we're pros at this and have been doing it for over half a decade.
2: Don't put it like that, man. Now you're setting the standards too high. Now you're getting expectations up.
0: United Campus Workers held a rally yesterday ahead of the symposium. We got a voicemail from one of the organizers of that rally. That rally also covered in 1819 News, funny enough. But let's play clip 3.
5: Hey, this is Brooks Howe from United Campus Workers at Auburn University. And I just wanted to leave a message to talk about the super successful visibility event that we hosted today outside of where the Board of Trustees at Auburn hosted their meeting for the quarter. So my name is Brooks Howe, as I mentioned, from United Campus Workers of Auburn. I'm a core organizer and grad student worker here. United Campus Workers is our labor union that represents faculty, staff, and student workers. It's a wall-to-wall group. And we are currently campaigning to express that we are not, we do not agree with and we do not stand for the Board of Trustees' actions from their June 5th meeting. And we hosted an event this morning to basically get the word out that people are upset about this and that we wanted to that people are upset about this. So the visibility event was talking specifically about two policies that were passed on June 5th, one of which dissolved the University Senate, which was the only body on Auburn's campus that represented the faculty as a job class here. And it also changed the core curriculum. The board changed core curriculum in the history department with absolutely no faculty input. In response to this, United Campus Workers has created a declaration of concern, which garnered 600 signatures in the past two weeks, as well as a UCW and jointly with American Association of University Professors, we released a statement that we read this morning at the meeting. Yep, we just wanted to get out there and express that it is important that faculty have a say in shared governance at Auburn University, to have a say in what is being taught in classrooms, to be cutting edge, to make sure that Auburn has cutting-edge research and to teach the right things in the classroom. So anyway, we got a ton of press coverage this morning. It was a fantastic event. Over 100 people attended, and I will send some links to Adam that has some more info about it.
0: There we go. So appreciate that voicemail from workers at Auburn. University campus workers have been doing a lot of really cool stuff, and glad to see their momentum continuing. If you work on a campus in Alabama, you should definitely join the UCW.
2: Or other places. You know, depending on where you're at, United Campus Workers is particularly strong in the South, where there's not a large union presence already on colleges and universities, often because there's a lack of collective bargaining rights. You know, so, you know, a lot of academics who worked in other states and then come down to Alabama are really shocked at the conditions, right? They're shocked at the lack of input and, you know, not just the lack of contracts, but just the general environment in which they're operating. And so, you know, the more I've engaged with faculty in various universities across the state, it's clear they're facing a lot of pressures from various directions. And, you know, it's getting worse and worse to work in higher education. And I know that's not unique to higher education, right? I mean, it feels like it's getting worse in a lot of industries, but that is definitely the case there. And so I really am glad to hear that folks are organizing and coming together across classifications and looking out for each other, because they do like, especially in the university environment, I feel like they are really good at dividing folks based on skills and degrees and classifications and right. Like, but at the end of the day, it does take everybody who's working on campus to make it a successful school and to make it a successful experience for students, which is what it's supposed to be about, right? So, you know, really, I want to shout out United Campus Workers for their willingness to organize workers where a lot of folks don't want to do that. And also I want to lift up UE for some of their work, particularly in North Carolina, where they've been organizing grad students and organizing environments where, you know, it's tough and it's not easy terrain because of the law. But as we've talked about on the show a lot, like, it really doesn't matter too much. It matters, but it does, you know, at the end of the day, if the government doesn't recognize you, if the boss doesn't recognize you, you can still be a union. If you are gathered together in solidarity, taking collective action to advance your interest as workers, you're a union.
0: Yeah. One thing that I'm glad that I heard in the voicemail was cooperation with the AAUP. And I actually noticed last week that the AAUP at UA sent out a press release about some of the tenure stuff, some of the same stuff that they were protesting yesterday at Auburn. And so it made me concerned because, like, I think the United Campus Workers are accepting professors at UA as members. So there's a little bit of, like, jurisdictional blurriness.
2: Parters, you know, is probably what a lot of folks do.
0: Yeah, it doesn't seem like there's any sort of, like, bad blood at this point. So hopefully they're... Hopefully those jurisdictional lines get cleared out as more and more campus workers in the South and in Alabama in particular want to join the labor movement. You know, that it doesn't become sort of a nasty turf war. That would be very detrimental. We're coming up on our first break. We got a great interview lined up for you here in just a few minutes. We're going to be talking to Teek Wiggins of Labor Lab about their new tool to help beat union busters. Really excited for him to show you that. Also, obviously, have Last Week in Southern Labor coming up and more. If you'd like to call in, we'll go ahead and open the lines. That phone number is 844-899-TVLR. That is 844-899-8857. We'll be right back.

0: 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You're listening to Alabama's only union talk radio show, The Valley Labor Report, with Adam Keller and Jacob Morrison.
1: The largest union talk radio program in the South. This is the Valley Labor Report. My name is Jacob Morrison. My co-host is Adam Keller, folks. You can leave us a voicemail at 844-899-TVLR. The

0: to the Bayous of Louisiana, broadcasting online and on the radio from the heart of the Tennessee Valley, the Spice Radio Studios in Huntsville, Alabama. This is the Valley Labor Report. My name is Jacob Morrison. My co-host is Adam Keller. Today on the program, we just talked about the Alabama Labor History Symposium in Auburn. Also talked about some Huntsville City Council news. We are soon going to be talking to Teak Wiggins of Labor Lab about their new tool to beat back the union busters. All that and more on today's program. If you'd like to call in, the phone number is 844-899-TVLR. That is 844-899-8857. 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
1: 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As most of you know, we are not media professionals, just a few diehard unionists who want to amplify the voices of the working class in the American South. We're hoping this project can make a difference on that front, and we can't do it without you. So we want to thank everyone for tuning in. Whether you're a loyal fan or a first-time listener, we appreciate you spending some time with us.
0: Yeah, we haven't added the newest station, WBDY, in Binghamton, New York. So
1: now, who would have guessed we would be on the air in New York, Minneapolis, and Chicago just a few years ago? Who would have imagined, all right?
0: That's right.
1: I think people recognize that we've got to organize the South.
0: Yep, yep. Very cool being on now, what is that, 8 radio stations in six states. 8 radio stations in 6 states. That's pretty nuts. How many do you think that we need to get on before we stop listing every station, every show?
1: I don't know. Let us know in the chat.
0: Is it too long?
1: How many more do we need to add? And just a friendly reminder, if you've got connections at a radio station and would like to help us get on the air wherever you're at or wherever you know people, we would love to do that. We partner with all kinds of radio stations. Some conservative, some progressive, some for-profit, some non-profit, you know, a real mix of, you know, geographies and demographics. So any kind of radio station that is interested in airing some or all of this program, we are happy to try to work something out with them because we think it's important to reach folks on the radio. We love our online audience. We really do. We appreciate all of the folks who listen on podcasts, YouTube, Facebook, all that good stuff. But there is something special about being on the radio and just getting random folks or being on in the shop or in the store and knowing that, you know, we might just reach someone who wouldn't have otherwise been exposed to this message. So we appreciate all the support. Can't do it without all of y'all who, you know, share our stuff, donate, and just tell people about the program. It really means a lot.
0: Yep, absolutely. Every week in the South, workers organize new unions. They bargain for new contracts. They fight for good legislation and against bad legislation, and they put the boss in their place. These are some of the stories that we could find from September 4th to the 11th. This is Last Week in Southern Labor. Over the last week, 233 workers in 7 bargaining units have gone public with their union campaigns. 30 workers across 3 bargaining units withdrew their petition for a union election. And 59 workers across 4 bargaining units unionized. Here are the details. In new union campaigns, 17 workers at Tulane University in New Orleans, Louisiana, filed a petition to hold a union election with Workers United. 150 workers at American Farmland Trust in Washington, D.C. filed a petition to hold a union election with the Service Employees International Union, SEIU, Local 500. 16 workers at Slash Pine EMC in Homerville, Georgia, filed a petition to hold a union election with the International Brotherhood of Electrical Workers, IBEW, Local 84. 10 workers at Unity Healthcare in Washington, D.C. filed a petition to hold a union election with 1199 SEIU, United Healthcare Workers East. 3 workers at EquipmentShare.com in Columbia, Missouri, filed a petition to hold a union election with the Teamsters, Local 688. 4 workers at Johnson Controls in Bossier City, Louisiana, filed a petition to hold a union election with the United Association of Plumbers and Pipefitters, UA's Road Sprinkler Fitters, Local 669. 33 workers at TRDI Training, Rehabilitation, and Development Institute in Lexington, Kentucky, filed a petition to hold a union election with the International Association of Machinists and Aerospace Workers, IAMAW. In election results, 12 workers at the Inkwell Press in New Orleans, Louisiana, voted 9-0 in favor of unionization with the Teamsters Local 270. 18 workers at the Ziegenfelder Company in Wheeling, West Virginia, voted 4-13 against unionization with the International Union of Painters and Allied Trades, IUPAT, District Council 53. 14 workers at Panola Harrison Electric Cooperative in Marshall, Texas, withdrew their petition with the IBEW Local 738. 16 workers at Starbucks Corporation in Conway, Arkansas, voted 14-1 in favor of unionization with Starbucks Workers United. 29 workers at the Carnes Fire Department in Knoxville, Tennessee, voted 14-0 in favor of unionization with the United Firefighters of Carnes, Local 4900, an IAFF affiliate. 2 workers at Children's Hospital in Washington, D.C. voted 1-0 in favor of unionization with the District of Columbia Nurses Association. In strikes and bargaining updates, the Communication Workers of America, CWA Southeast, announced that they have a tentative agreement covering thousands of workers at DirecTV. The agreement includes a 14% pay increase over 4 years, along with increased time off. However, health insurance costs are set to rise in the agreement. Union members are reviewing the proposal now and will be voting on it between now and September 25th. The current agreement was reached in 2023 after a strike authorization. The IBT Staff Council, the union representing organizers at the International Brotherhood of Teamsters, IBT, say that after initially agreeing to bargaining dates months after they organized, which would be a violation of Sean O'Brien's pet political project, the Faster Labor Contracts Act, the IBT unilaterally canceled those dates and has so far refused to offer new ones. We talked to leaders of the Staff Council on the show a few weeks back, and they talked about how they are fighting for basic rights and protections that basically every union worker has already, and the IBT still won't negotiate with them. If you're a Teamster, you should tell your union to bargain in good faith with their staff, and you can tell the IBT Staff Council that you support them by following them on Facebook. The Florida farm workers who grow your houseplants are demanding their employer protect workers on the job. The farm workers, organized with the Farm Worker Association of Florida, delivered a petition to Costa Farms, the largest producer of houseplants in the world, which sells plants directly to customers, and through big retail outlets like Amazon, Lowe's, Target, etc., calling on their employer to implement protection measures against extreme heat, pesticide, wage theft, and sexual harassment. Workers point to a new report that found 86% of Florida plant nursery workers experienced accidents or injuries on the job. Nearly half said they have never received any health or safety training from their employer. McKenna Schuler at the Orlando Weekly has more. The title of the piece is called World's Largest Houseplant Company Faces Pressure to Sign On to Worker Protections. You should check it out. In political and legislative updates, the Trump administration is attempting to do away with decades of long-standing, with the decades-long standard of objective and merit-based system of performance evaluations and replace it with a system that does not allow supervisors to rate more than a certain percentage of employees highly, even if all those employees met the objective standard for a high rating. That would be the effect of a new rule that was finalized by the Office of Personnel Management, OPM. Federal unions have challenged the new rule in court, with the American Federation of Government Employees, AFGE, noting that the Civil Service Reform Act, CSRA, requires that all performance ratings be based on an objective assessment of an employee's actual performance, and that by grading on a forced curve, OPM would ensure that this does not happen in every case. The union said that this rating system would create an open path to exactly the type of favoritism that the merit system principles are designed to avoid. If we missed anything, let us know at tvlr.fm/contact and subscribe to the newsletter at tvlr.fm to get Last Week in Southern Labor in your inbox every single week. We're going to take a break, folks. We'll be right back.
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0: The Valley Labor Report is also sponsored by the United Automobile, Aerospace, and Agricultural Implement Workers of America, better known as the UAW. 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The Valley Labor Report is also sponsored by Labor Notes. Labor Notes is a media and organizing project that has been the voice of union activists who want to put the movement back in the labor movement since 1979. You can learn more about Labor Notes at labornotes.org.
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0: Labor creates all wealth. All wealth should go to labor, and you're listening to the Valley Labor Report. My name is Jacob Morrison. My co-host is Adam Keller. 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This is Boss Watch.
6: Boss Watch.
0: In Missouri, the U.S. Equal Employment Opportunity Commission announced an agreement with the St. Louis Sheriff's Office to resolve 13 charges of discrimination alleging race and age discrimination. The St. Louis Sheriff's Office is responsible for the security of courtrooms of the 22nd Judicial Circuit Court of Missouri and for serving court papers and eviction notices. EEOC's investigation of the charges found reasonable cause to believe that former Sheriff Alfred Montgomery systematically terminated a group of nearly a dozen white employees and 2 black employees without any assessment of job performance in January of 2025. Before taking office, Sheriff-elect Montgomery publicly announced in December of 2024 that he could not wait to get rid of, quote, top-heavy employees, indicating bias against older workers. The charges also allege that Montgomery targeted white employees for termination and a black employee who spoke out against unlawful discrimination of his longtime colleagues. As early as January 2025, Montgomery referred to the white employees he terminated as a racist gang, and according to a private suit filing before the terminations occurred, Montgomery stated that he could not wait to get rid of these white officers. After the terminated white employees filed EEOC charges, Montgomery fired a black employee and told his former deputy that he needed to fire a black guy because he was being sued for discrimination against white employees. Each of these statements are direct evidence of race discrimination.
1: You think? Wow.
0: Jesus.
1: Wow.
0: The EEOC is firmly committed to enforcing our nation's civil rights laws even-handedly, said EEOC Chair Andrea Lucas. Race discrimination is unlawful no matter who the target is, and employers must ensure their decisions are not based on bias or stereotype. Although the Sheriff's Office denies the allegations and does not admit to the violation of any statute enforced by the EEOC, it agreed to engage in the pre-litigation conciliation process following the federal investigation. The settlement resulted in a 5-year term agreement requiring the St. Louis Sheriff's Office to electronically post and distribute all newly created and/or revised employment policies in compliance with Title VII and the ADEA, provide training to its employees about their rights under Title VII and the ADEA, train human resources personnel and management who exercise decision-making authority, post a notice to employees about the resolution of the case and their rights under the laws enforced by the EEOC, and report to the EEOC about its compliance with the terms of the 13 conciliation agreements. Over in Texas, American Airlines
2: Airlines, a domestic and international air carrier headquartered in Texas, will pay $200,000 to settle a disability discrimination lawsuit filed by the Equal Employment Opportunity Commission. According to the lawsuit, American Airlines failed to provide a reasonable accommodation to an employee at its Fort Worth location after she developed cortical blindness. The lawsuit alleged that the employee requested to use a screen reader software to convert text and other information on computers into synthesized speech as a reasonable accommodation, which would allow her to use the company's computer systems to perform her job duties. Alternatively, the employee requested to be transferred to another position, Sue said. The lawsuit charged American Airlines with failing to take legally required steps to enable the employee to use the screen reader software for her job or help her find another reasonable accommodation, instead keeping her on unpaid involuntary leave for almost 4 years and then firing her after failing to facilitate her return to work. Blind and otherwise visually impaired workers deserve every opportunity to put their skills and knowledge to work, make highly valuable contributions to our nation's economy, and have rewarding careers, said acting EEOC Dallas Regional Attorney Ronald Phillips. The Americans with Disabilities Act prohibits disability discrimination and requires employers to provide reasonable accommodations, such as screen reader technology. There are numerous technical resources available to aid employers in their search for reasonable accommodations, including government rehabilitation agencies, nonprofit organizations, technology consultants, and the Job Accommodation Network. The type of conduct alleged in the EEOC's complaint violates the Americans with Disabilities Act, which requires employers to make reasonable accommodations for the known disabilities of employees absent an undue hardship, and prohibits employers from terminating employees on the basis of their disabilities, including when their terminations are caused by the employer's failure to provide reasonable accommodations. So the EEOC filed suit in the U.S. District Court for the Northern District of Texas Fort Worth Division after first attempting to reach a pre-litigation settlement through its administrative conciliation process. In addition to paying $200,000 in monetary relief to the blind employee involved in the case, under the 2-year consent decree resolving the lawsuit, American Airlines also committed to integrating the web content accessibility guidelines into its development of new accessible reservation software the company is projecting to launch in 2027. Upon implementation of its new reservation web application, American Airlines is required to conduct an accessibility audit of the software by a trained specialist and dedicate up to 120 hours of labor to remedy any barriers to accessibility for blind and visually impaired employee users that may still exist. American Airlines will also train its human resources employees whose job duties include responding to reasonable accommodation requests, post an employee notice about the disability discrimination, and provide reports to the EEOC about relevant employee accommodation requests. If we missed something, let us know at tvlr.fm/contact, and we'll try to include it in next week's roundup. We're coming up on the end of the first half of the program, but find us online at the Valley Labor Report on YouTube or Facebook to continue watching or listening. We got a great second half of the program lined up for you. We're going to be talking to Eigen Smalley. She is the president of IFPTE Local 777 in Chicago about some of those new rules that the OPM is promulgating for federal employee performance evaluations. The lines are open. Give us a call for 844-899-TVLR. That is 844-899-8857. You can also send a text to that number or send us a written note at tvlr.fm/contact. We'll take calls as soon as we get into the second half of the program. Adam, have you got some plugs for us?
1: Just two. September 22nd in Huntsville, District 3 is the runoff municipal election for city council. Don't forget, make sure you have your plans to vote and remind folks in your network to vote. It's very important. It's a low turnout election. And go to labornotes.org/events. They've got some great trainings coming up over the next few weeks. Definitely worth checking out.
2: Yeah, absolutely. Appreciate everybody watching us online. Pinkerbell on YouTube said this is a great tool. Union Gus said someone is forwarding this clip to the AutoZone organizers, right? I think Labor Lab is already in touch with them, but if not, I'm sure they will be.
1: Yeah, we need intelligence. We have to have intelligent tools of intelligence and networks of intelligence on our opponents, right? And they're doing that. And that I think that's really important, the work that Labor Lab is doing go to laborlab.us, check them out, bookmark it, share it with friends, share it with organizers. It is a really great resource for the movement.
0: Yeah, absolutely. Let's see. I think we can wait to do Boss Watch in the second half of the program. Again, 844-899-TVLR is the phone number if anybody wants to call in. Any final thoughts that you had, Adam? We got like 2 or 3 minutes left about the...

0: In fact, I learned yesterday, makes sense being a Southern Union, right? Yep. That they would be in the
1: Founded
0: South.
1: Founded in Georgia.
0: Right. And the AFL-CIO was involved in getting that archive off the ground at Georgia State years ago because they recognized, like, you know what? We should probably do this. Mm-hmm. The other side is doing this. Like, you know, the state does this. Industry does this. Why wouldn't we preserve our history? And like I said earlier, you know, knowing that history is really relevant to today and to the future, both to give us the encouragement, the lessons learned, and just, you know, the recognition that, like, folks have done this before, often in much tougher circumstances than we're enduring today. And so knowing that, and something else that was really interesting was about the union busting. That came up in multiple panels and conversations. As I mentioned, a lot of the records are actually coming from industry. And mm-hmm. so there are records in various archives that we talked to yesterday of union busting going back decades. In some cases, like even before the industry kind of really formalized in the 50s. Preachers also being used very, very prominently in union busting, like in the textile mills in particular in the South. And so that's part of why, you know, faith and labor work is really important, I think, in building relationships between faith leaders and congregations and the labor movement, because folks will try to divide us. And it's really important that we have power on our side and people power. So, you know, this past Sunday was Labor Sunday. All month of September is a great time to do a labor in the pulpit presentation. Go speak to a local congregation. Really, I think that's an important initiative that the AFL-CIO runs. I think we need to do more oral history, and I love getting good labor history stories. So definitely hit us up with those.
1: All right, folks, that's going to be it for the first half of the program. If you are listening to us on the radio, you can find us online for the second half. That's Facebook and YouTube at The Valley Labor Report. We're going to be talking to Eigen Smalley about the new federal employee performance evaluation criteria. It's really bad. We'll also be talking about some other federal worker stuff. Eigen is the president of IAPTE Local 777. Looking forward to talking to them about this. So if you don't do that, though, we appreciate your time. We'll see you next week.

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Let's get started. Here's Steve Long and Rob Newman.

0: Good morning, Alabama, and welcome to Cast and Blast Outdoors. I'm Steve Long here with Rob Newman. We're this Saturday and every Saturday. We talk hunting, fishing, loving every day across the great state of Alabama. That's the Cast and Blast Outdoors way. Coming to you live, Sweet Creek Farm Market, Pike Road, Alabama. Doors are open. We invite y'all to come on in. Going to be a good hot breakfast this morning. If you want to be a part of the show, you can call us 334-240-9230. 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I tell you what a beautiful day across the great state. Our temperatures have finally started cooling down. We did get a little rain this week, which we greatly needed, but it is a gorgeous day. 61 degrees right here at Sweet Creek Farm Market, Pike Road, Alabama. We're going to have a high today of 84. And you know what's good, Rob? Oh, hey, we're on camera. You know what's good, Rob, is that it's just great to be in the state of Alabama right now. We got college football going on. We got some hunting and fishing taking place. So it's just great to be in the outdoors, brother.
1: It's great to be alive, Steve. And you know that better than anybody.
0: I sure do, bud. 8 weeks ago, probably 7 weeks ago. Yeah. I'm glad to be here.
1: We're glad you're here.
0: Absolutely. But, you know, Rob, I don't know if you want to break into a little football this morning, but...
1: Yeah,
0: I know you went to the game last Saturday night.
1: Oh, man. I've been to the last two home games. It has been brutal. For some reason, they were not letting the fans enter in Jordan-Hare as rapidly as they should. We're out there like sardines.
0: You know, Killer's not a nice guy this morning. I mean, you being that's the Florida song.
1: Oh, yeah, I really appreciate that, Killer. Yeah. I thought we were a team.
0: Yeah. Killer, that's not nice.
1: I mean...
0: You know, since I've seen the light, I've gotten nicer, Killer. Maybe you need to see it.
1: Yeah, I think Killer does. Yeah. He's just too ornery.
0: He is. He can be a little grouchy sometimes.
1: I don't know where he gets the grouchiness from.
0: What do you think
1: from?
0: About poor Jackie?
1: Poor Jackie. I just to put up with that.
0: Well, anyway,
2: I like the Facebook Live, though.
0: Is it working?
2: See you, goobers.
0: Hey, Killer. So, Rob, you did get it on Facebook Live. That's good.
1: You hit the button. This is a trial and error.
0: Yeah. So, if y'all want to see us live, go to Facebook, look up Rob Newman. I'm sure it's on Rob and not Cast and Blast. But, anyways, you ought to see two big dummies trying to fix something.
1: Well, we needed to put it on Cast and Blast Facebook.
0: Did you?
1: You know how to do that?
0: Yeah. Absolutely.
1: We'll try it during the break.
0: But, anyways, Rob, I know you went to the ball game. I mean, to be truthful, what was it, 44-39?
1: Yeah, and Steve, the score did not indicate how close the game or how blowout of a game it was.
0: Was it really? Because I didn't get to watch all of it. But, I mean, did Florida really dominate like that?
1: Yeah.
0: Well, then why was the score so close?
1: Because we came back and they hit Brown hit a late pass just with a couple minutes left to go to Nimrod, and he caught it. I think the guy had like 7 or 8 receptions. It was a great game, but you know the score wasn't an indication on how close the game was because they beat our O-line. They just beat us in the trenches.
0: Yeah.
1: We just got beat up front, and you know Brown got sacked. You know, he's been sacked 16 times. The most quarterback in the SEC.
0: He feels like John Parker Wilson. Remember that? Honk if you sack John Brown.
1: I thought you was losing my house.
0: Yeah. No. But, that's terrible. I hate to hear that. But, you know, it was still an entertaining game. And today's going to be an entertaining afternoon. Of course, Alabama started late again.
1: Yeah.
0: The first half, man, they had the hiccups. But they did take the lead before halftime. That's better than the week before.
1: Yeah. I was just – everybody in Jordan-Hare was jumping for joy.
0: When they why? Why are you people like this?
1: I don't know why they are.
0: I mean, Killer's like that. He's just – feasting on Florida beating Auburn.
1: Yeah,
0: and guys, we live in a state of Alabama. Come on.
1: He just can't get enough of it. But
0: the hatred's real.
1: Yeah, but.
0: But you're that way.
1: Yeah. I mean, I'm grumpy.
0: Well, Auburn, fans were watching the Alabama game, okay? And, of course, Alabama was stumbling the first half. And they showed, you know, at Jordan-Hare how everybody was getting pumped up.
1: Yeah, they were. I mean, you know, drinking those $15 beers, you know, they got to do something.
0: Man, let me tell you what, these universities, now that they serve beer at the ball games, which I'm not for one single bit. I think it's I would think it would create some problems. But anyways.
1: A few extra fights.
0: Oh, my goodness. Well, just people being rude and nasty. But, and maybe some fights. But they're making a killing. From what I understand, from what I've been told by the beer distributors, that the universities keep 80%. That's their profit off that beer, 80%.
1: You know, it's funny that you say that. I was reading a little news feed last week, and they said that the LSU-Ole Miss game, they sold $900,000 worth of beer.
0: Oh, it's more than that.
1: $900,000?
0: I guarantee it's more than that.
1: That's a lot of beer, a lot of Anheuser-Busch.
0: They put 90,000-100,000 people in there.
1: Yeah, do the math, killer.
0: $14 a beer.
1: So everybody drank 2.2 beers?
0: My mind doesn't work that fast. But that's just totally unreal.
1: Oh, man.
0: But, I mean, they're just making a killing on it.
1: Yeah, they are.
0: They need to put the beer sales towards their NIL.
1: They probably do.
0: You think?
1: But what they need to do, if they're going to sell beer, they need to go through and redesign the stadium, because these people have got small bladders like you and I.
0: Yeah.
1: They drink one of those tall boys, and they're coming down the aisle.
0: I can tell you who's
1: three
0: not.
1: Three or four times.
0: I can tell you who's not buying a $14, $15 beer. I can tell you right now who's not.
1: Well.
0: I'm not going to buy $5 beer.
1: Well, people do, but they have to go to the bathroom a lot, Steven. They have to interrupt your pleasure of the game, watching the game. And, you know, I'm tired. I got to stand up, let them pass by.
0: Did you drink a beer, Rob?
1: I had two.
0: Okay, okay.
1: I had to get my mojo going.
0: Did you?
1: Didn't help.
0: No, it didn't.
1: It made the walk back to the car a lot worse.
0: Well, you know, there's going to be some good ball games on today. And early, I mean, 11 o'clock this morning, you've got Tennessee and Texas, the number one team in the nation.
1: Yeah, that's it. What time does that kick them?
0: 11.
1: Is it 11?
0: 11. And then
1: I'm gonna watch that.
0: 2:30. You got Florida and Ole Miss.
1: Don't forget, we're in that same time slot. 2:15.
0: I think you're 3:50. Are you 2:15?
1: Central time.
0: Yeah, yeah. So we have Auburn and Vanderbilt.
1: Yeah.
0: I think Auburn will win today, Rob. I think Auburn's got it today.
1: It'd be an upset if we didn't. Now, this is one of the games going in. We're supposed to have won.
0: Yeah.
1: So it'd be an upset if we got beat. But the Tide, y'all are what, hosting
0: South Carolina. Yeah.
1: You excited about that?
0: I'm gonna watch it.
1: You gonna cook anything?
0: You know, I've been craving hot dogs with sauerkraut and chili.
1: Have you now?
0: Yeah, I don't know why, but I think my son's coming over to watch the game with me, so we're gonna have a big time. We talked about pizza, you know, ordering a pizza.
1: Yeah, get the hot dog, some fries, or some chips.
0: No, I'm not gonna get any fries. I'm not gonna eat
1: no chips.
0: Man, just give me two hot dogs, chili, sauerkraut, and
1: two hot dogs to go.
0: Yeah, and it helps the process. It helps the process.
1: I was thinking about going to Disconnection and get some shrimp.
0: Now, wait a minute, brother. I might follow that. That's for real right there.
1: Or even go to Pepper Tree and get a big old fillet.
0: Oh, yeah, man, you're breaking into commercial time.
1: Well, it's so early for live commercials.
0: But Ole Miss and Florida. Mm. You know something? I think Ole Miss is going to truck Florida. It's in Gainesville.
1: I hope they do.
0: Well, because, I mean, if Auburn can score 39 points with that offense, what can Trinidad Chambliss do?
1: I'm telling you, he is a beast.
0: Yes. And it just broke my heart LSU got beat. It broke my heart.
1: Did it?
0: No.
1: I mean, that Kiffin, he just – you know, those other players that you saw him catch that pick six?
0: Yeah.
1: Ran down the field pointing at him and clapping at him. I loved it.
0: Yeah, that's a little
1: – He deserves all the trash talk he's getting.
0: Hey, we got listeners in Nashville, Tennessee this morning.
1: We do?
0: Yeah. Margaret.
1: All right.
0: And Thompson.
1: Right.
0: There you go.
1: That's
0: right. Zerhelen. Have you heard of him before?
1: Uh-huh.
0: Yeah, he's famous.
1: Yeah, and he's – get that bottle warm.
0: He's
1: not on the bottle?
0: 3.5.
1: Oh, wow. He
0: don't forget that.
1: Better not be on the bottle.
0: That's right. Sound like Uncle Rob was Saturday night. But it's fun, man. I tell you what, I love college football. I love living in the South. I love hunting and fishing.
1: Mm-hmm.
0: I love the outdoors. I was at a bass tournament yesterday, a collegiate bass tournament in Gunnersville. I went up with our coach, Clint Davis, University of Montevallo, fishing falcons. We're young, y'all. We're young and small. You know,
1: we're talented, though.
0: We're talented, but we lost a lot. Mm. We had 32 graduate this past year, and then we had some transfer.
1: 32 off the fishing team?
0: In the whole program, but probably 20-something off.
1: That's a lot.
0: Yeah, and it's just we had a fair tournament. I think we placed 3 in the top 25 yesterday. Major League Fishing Tournament. 250 boats. They started weigh-in at 2 o'clock, Rob, and we didn't have weigh-in finished till 4:45.
1: Wow.
0: Yeah, so it was a late night. You noticed I called you late last night.
1: Yeah, it was about 9, a little after 9.
0: Yeah, I didn't get home. Didn't get home till late, but I got home, got to see my buddy Runt Skeenis, and he was there waiting on me.
1: I bet he missed you.
0: Oh, man, he went nuts. He was like, well, I didn't ever think you were coming back. You know, I read that where dogs, when you leave, feel like you're not coming back.
1: Yeah.
0: But when you come back, that's why they go so crazy. You know how you can be gone for 30 minutes and come back, and it's like, holy smokes.
1: Yeah, where have you been all day?
0: Yeah.
1: But, you know, but you start, I think it's a little different, you know, when you just grab your phone and maybe a notepad, but when you start... When you pull out a suitcase and start putting stuff, clothes in the suitcase, the dog realizes that suitcase means you're going to be gone for the night or maybe for the several days.
0: This morning, I got up early. I was up about 4:45. But Runt, every morning, Runt gets moist and meaty mixed with 3 eggs.
1: Does he now?
0: Scrambled eggs. 3 scrambled eggs with cheese.
1: Dude, that's like a $5 breakfast for
0: dog. He's worth every bit of it. But I cooked him breakfast this morning, chowed down on that, and then went outside, did whatever he had to do, and come back in.
1: How's he like him over easy? Does he like them scrambled?
0: You know, Rob, I take them, I put a little butter in the pan, put a little butter in the pan, okay? Then I crack the eggs, put them in the pan, and I let them cook a little bit. Then I bust those yolks and start mixing it from there, and then in the last minute or two, I'll throw the cheese on there. Sort of fold it over.
1: Sounds just like I like my eggs.
0: Fold it over a little bit, you know, make sure nothing burns. Mm. Take it off the heat. Let it sit and still stir and fold, stir and fold.
1: Can't burn his lips.
0: Then let it cool down. Let it cool down for Runt Skeenis.
1: Yeah.
0: And he gets excited. I made him talk this morning before I'd give it to him. I said, you gotta ask for it, speak. And he, oof, oof.
1: Oh, yeah. See?
0: Very intelligent dog.
1: Sounds like it.
0: Well, you know, he's the only Royal Crested Fiote in the world.
1: And that's a special dog.
0: It is.
1: I mean, a purebred.
0: I wish I could find
1: a
0: female that I could breed with him, you know, and have a flock of Royal Crested Fiotes.
1: Well, maybe you could.
0: You remember when I brought some here and
1: I tried to give them away.
0: No,
1: you
0: I
1: gave
0: did
1: a few of them away.
0: No, I gave every one of them away. Every one of them, Rob.
1: You were working the crowd that day.
0: Yeah. And everybody asked me, how much? How much? And I would say, they're free. And they're like, are you sure? I'm like, yeah. You know, puppies are so cute.
1: They are.
0: And I mean, it's so tempting. Well, so tempting when you see one. You just want to say, I want that dog.
1: Well, did you give the puppies away free with their shots?
0: No.
1: Steve, you gave away dogs with no shots.
0: Hey.
1: Humane Society may not like that.
0: Well, what do you mean? It's up to them to go get them.
1: Give them the shots, get them wormed. Put them out there, and then, you know, then if you give them away, you're really giving away something.
0: Wait a minute.
1: You just gave away a dog with no chart, you know, like you go to the doctor.
0: Well, I mean,
1: the
0: dog's not that old. I mean, it hadn't been around that long.
1: They got to deworm them.
0: Do you? Well, I think I may have done that. I think I may. Because I did, we had 2 or 3 litters of puppies at the farm when I was there, and... Mm. Yeah, I would go get that dewormer.
1: It was a puppy mill is all it was.
0: You know what, Rob? Everybody dropped their dogs out there. People would just drop dogs out there. It made me sick to my stomach.
1: They just knew that you'd take care of them. Good place to drop them off here in the curve of this road.
0: Yeah, exactly.
1: Right. Nobody's coming.
0: Yeah, he'll go buy them food. Mm. But that's how Runt came from a stray. And I didn't want a dog, and Margaret talked me into it, but... She'll probably say, no, I didn't, but, you know.
1: Well, let me tell you about my dog situation, Gracie.
0: Yeah?
1: You know, Gracie's got a little plump, starting to give her a little too much food. We feed her twice a day. But then my wife came up with a great idea of doing half dry food and the other half string beans. But now, she gets string beans with every meal, and she really likes the French string beans.
0: In the can. You don't give her the whole can, do you?
1: Half a can.
0: Okay.
1: And so she's lost a lot of weight.
0: Really? She looking good?
1: Oh, yeah.
0: Yeah.
1: And then the horse, Laura's horse, the vet told her horse isn't sweating. And they told her to give her a Guinness's 16-ounce tall boy.
0: Beer?
1: A black beer. I mean, it's the darkest beer they've got, and I pour that all over his horse food, and it makes him sweat throughout the day. So he's about half drunk about right now.
0: Oh, man, he's feeling good. It's good to be a horse at Rob Newman.
1: Yeah, we prefer giving him a little coffee at daylight, but yeah, it doesn't work that way.
0: So you give your dog green beans, and you give your horse
1: a beer. Working good.
0: Learn something new every day. You know, football Saturday across the South. You're looking for good food, a good steak to cook tonight.
1: Oh, yeah.
0: 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They're not the cheapest. They're simply the best. I promise you, when you get your steak from Pepper Tree, you will not complain. Mm-hmm. Filet, ribeye, strip, whatever it may be. And not only that, they've got other meats, too. They've got chicken. They've got casseroles.
1: Casseroles.
0: For a casserole, man, they're the place to go. Look, gifts. I call it knickknacks. They got knickknacks in the store. You know, different little signage, glassware. They got all type stuff. And I'm not a wine drinker, but they have got a huge selection of wine. A huge selection of wine. Then it comes to seafood. Where am I going, Rob?
1: Well, you got to go to Desta Connection on Norman Ridge Road, man. He's been there for 30-some-odd years. He's killing it. He really is. You know, he's got those royal reds are really, really good and good. You know, deep, more of a deep water shrimp.
0: Sweeter shrimp.
1: Yeah, like those lobsters. Cheap man lobster, I guess.
0: Yeah, exactly right.
1: But he stays busy. I didn't go this week.
0: Uh-oh.
1: I didn't go.
0: Oh, no. Business is down.
1: No, he probably saved money.
0: Yeah, that's right. That's right. Well, I tell you what, I love Dusty Connection. David Scott, you won't find a finer person, harder working man, and he has flat done a great job with that business over there.
1: Mm-hmm.
0: David's like a piece of Montgomery.
1: I mean, he never takes a day off.
0: No.
1: You can ride by there at 6 a.m. during the week, and you'll see his Dodge Ram out back. I mean, he is there cutting fish, scaling fish, doing whatever you want. You know, he's got those snapper throats. Everybody, that's a big deal.
0: That's right. The cheeks. Well,
1: what about when your car gets a little dust on it?
0: Well, there's only one place to go right here.
1: Dirt road dust.
0: I'm Mr. Ben's Auto Wash Express. Auto Spy Express. Goodness, I can't get it right, Ben. You can come beat me with a wet noodle if you need
1: camera
0: it.
1: Camera shy.
0: I guess, you know, I forgot I was on there. But anyways, Mr.
1: Yeah,
0: Ben's Auto Spy Express. 6030 Atlanta Highway. 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
1: Oh, yeah.
0: I mean, if you need headlights cleaned, if you need that car really, really done, you're thinking about selling it, I suggest you take it at Mr. Benz Auto Spa Express right there on the Atlanta Highway. I'm going to tell you what, Killer, let's pay some bills, because I believe we got a phone call coming in at 720. If y'all want to be a part of the show, call us 334-240-9230. 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
9: That's the sound of chickens in an Alabama poultry house. 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The total poultry industry in Alabama generates more than $15 billion and employs over 86,000 Alabamians. That's why we say that poultry is the MVP of Alabama agriculture. Because everything's chicken but the bill, and that's chicken still.

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1: We're coming to you live, Sweet Creek Farm Market, Pike Road, Alabama. Doors are open this morning. We invite y'all to come on out. You know one thing, Rob, I don't know how long Reed has been open now here at Sweet Creek, but it's just become a destination for people,
0: mm-hmm.
1: especially people traveling, going down to Florida, coming back from Florida, and then the locals. I mean, I would say there's probably more locals in here this morning than there are people traveling, but during the summertime, this place is unreal.
0: Yeah.
1: It's wrapped up, but, you know, it's got good food. You got a good breakfast. And one thing Reed has done is, and Karen has done, they have kept their prices down. Huh. You know, they you still can afford to come in here and eat. And then if you want cookies, you want sweets, you got cakes, you got pies, mm-hmm. and go out there in the produce area, you got fresh produce. He's got Wagyu beef. Man, they have got a little bit of everything right here at Sweet Creek Farm Market. And not only that, Rob, when these people are traveling, they got the area out there that they can relax. They can sit outside.
0: Right.
1: The kids can go out there and look at the wildlife, the peacock, the turkey, the chicken, the guineas.
0: Right.
1: Plus they have a playground area.
0: Yeah, they really do. Got a nice playground area.
1: You know, Reed and Karen's vision was unreal when it came to this.
0: Yeah, I mean, this has been a gold mine. I mean, you know, and you didn't, you know, back in the day, this was just pretty much an empty lot grown up with trees.
1: He comes in here. Reed was crazy.
0: But what an intersection to have such a business like this. He's doing good.
1: No, he's calling killer. I'm telling you, he's calling here in about 10 minutes. But anyways.
0: Well, the pro staffers have got, we got to tighten up the pro staffers. They cannot be late. Time is money. Well, he's supposed to have called at 7:20.
1: Yeah, but man, it's not like, I mean, have you had him sign a contract?
0: We don't sign contracts around here.
1: Right.
0: We're month to month.
1: Yeah. Week to week. Week to week.
0: Week to week is even better.
1: I'm going to tell you right now, Steve's retiring soon anyways. But, you know, it's the time of year, Rob. People are looking at getting ready for deer season, out there planting the food plots. And the weather's really been pretty good for us as far as planting goes. I mean, we had pretty good bit of rain this week. And you being the meteorologist that you are, how many inches did you have at the house or the farm?
0: Man, I got four inches. I got 4/10. And when was it? Wednesday night, I guess.
1: Yes.
0: And I was so thankful. So it's been too hard for me to disc up, you know, that prairie soil I'm on. It's like concrete or asphalt. And I had to have some rain to moisten it up. So I went out there and I disced. I got all of them disced up. They're all broke up, looking
1: and they're
0: good.
1: Ready
0: to plant them. I'm going to run my cultipacker over them. Smooth them out. I've got my disc blades on my disc, you know, and it's a cutting disc. It's not the round plate that looks like just a normal.
1: Sort of like a big star.
0: It's, this is a cutting disc, and I've got them turned going this way and that way, so when you're dragging it across the ground, it makes kind of like a little windrow in the middle of it.
1: Furrow.
0: Burrow.
1: With an F.
0: Yeah, a burrow or a...
1: With an F. Furrow.
0: Furrow.
1: Yeah, okay.
0: I was thinking more of like a terrace.
1: Well, burrow is what you ride.
0: Yeah, burrow.
1: Yeah.
0: But it's a
1: furrow. We're not an English major, folks. You'd be shocked. We actually used
2: to write it. Or the great quarterback.
1: Oh, Joe Burrow.
0: Joe Burrow.
1: Yeah, absolutely.
0: So anyhow, I got a little mound.
1: It relates back to football. All right, yeah.
0: It's hard to drag, and we'll take my cultipacker and flatten it all out.
1: Let me ask you this, Rob. I used to have the same thing, but I would go down and then come back, and it would smooth it out. In other words, sort of level it out.
0: Come on, man.
1: Here comes the ugly Indiana folks this morning. Oh, my God. He's a big guy.
0: They almost got beat, I think.
1: If he wasn't 100 pounds, 200 pounds bigger than me, I'd whoop him right now.
0: Yeah, how big are you?
1: Yeah.
0: Big enough.
1: Nah, you know what, Indiana fan, I like him. He's a good guy. He's a Tide guy. He sits with a bunch of Tide guys. He does a great job. I mean, he loves his team. But anyway, so I always learned you go down one way and come back that same row, and it levels it off right there. And when I tell you my favorite piece of equipment to use when it comes to planting,
0: mm-hmm.
1: I can't think of it now, but I've lost it there.
0: Your favorite thing to use to plant?
1: A tiller.
0: I don't know, y'all.
1: I lost it right then. I don't know if I went to sleep or what. But a tiller, because a tiller makes such a great bed. I mean, it's soft. It's smooth. You put your seed in. You get the rain on top of it. It's going to knock that seed in. I just like a tiller.
0: The thing about those tillers, though, you know,
1: they tear up.
0: They do tear up. A lot of moving parts. But, you know, if you try to stick it, if you try to bury it too far in the ground, it takes you forever to get to the end of there, to the end of the row and turn around. It'll go so slow, and you got to go slow with them. You can't
1: tell her, yeah, that's right.
0: You can't
1: but
0: put them in
1: high gear.
0: But
1: it does such a good job
0: yeah.
1: of busting it up, turning that grass under. I mean, you got a great bed when you look at it. It's smooth.
0: Perfect for some clover.
1: Absolutely. You are totally right. And that's what our local biologist, friendly neighborhood biologist, Dana Johnson, says. He's a big fan of clover. I've got a lot of people. My bass fishing coach, he manages a high fence in Lowndes County. And, buddy, you want to talk about clover?
0: Mm.
1: He loves clover.
0: Mm.
1: I mean, it's expensive at first,
0: mm-hmm.
1: but it pays dividends. On down the road, it pays dividends. And these animals, turkey, deer, whatever it may be, they
0: rabbits,
1: absolutely love it.
0: Yeah, yeah, really, no doubt. I mean, it's great. You know, it's a little more costly up front. You know, but if you can maintain that clover, and that clover field will last you several years, so it's not like you got to go in there and redo everything every year like with this wheat, rye, and oats. But clover is the way to go.
1: Well, if you think about it, Rob, I believe we only have
0: 19 days.
1: Till bow season.
0: Yeah.
1: 19 days.
0: I counted it up this morning. Yeah. It'll be here before you know it, folks. And it's time to get out there and shoot your bow. Whether you're shooting a crossbow, recurve.
1: Wait a minute.
0: Compound bow.
1: Are you a crossbow man now?
0: I'm starting to lean that way.
1: All these years, you felt like crossbows shouldn't be allowed.
0: Cheaters.
1: Now you join the cheaters?
0: Well.
1: Are you a cheater, Newman?
0: I hurt my shoulder.
1: Okay.
0: My right shoulder. It's not a tear. It's not a rip. It's just a sore.
1: It hurts.
0: Overaged shoulder. And so I can't hardly pull mine back, so... You know, I wanted to go bow hunting, and I bit the bullet, you know, at Buckmasters this past year and bought a 10-point crossbow. It's bad to the bone. It's got a crank. I finally learned how to shoot it, and, you know, but you crank it up. It, you know, a couple different things, processes you have to go through to get it ready to go to shoot, but it's deadly. 30 yards, I'm...
1: What's the furthest you shot with it, Rob?
0: 30. I'm fixing to back it up to 40.
1: You know, I'm hearing people telling me that it's just, I mean, they're going out there 60, 70 yards with these crossbows.
0: They must have a better scope than I do.
1: Really?
0: Because you're looking through that scope, and you've got, you know, a 20-yard pin, a 30, and a 20, 30, and a 40, but the 20 and the 30 pin are right beside each other. And, you know, they're hard to, you know, you can mess up. I can see that's where somebody can mess up. So I think if I'd have got a more expensive scope, you know, it would have separated the two pins a little bit more, and I could, you know. But so far, so good. But let me tell you one thing. You cannot shoot that crossbow into a bale of hay.
1: It'll go through it?
0: It'll sink it. You'll never find it.
1: Yeah.
0: That thing. So bought a little target, you know, four crossbows, and it stops them. Doesn't go through. Pretty nice.
1: And you're using field points?
0: Yeah.
1: So when you talked about your scope, it's not a magnified scope, no.
0: Mm-mm.
1: Because I don't think you can put a magnified scope on there, correct?
0: Mm-mm, I don't think so.
1: During bow season, you can't use a magnified scope.
0: Mm-mm, I don't. That's a good question for the advisory board. I'm not sure about that.
1: Well, I'm not either.
0: Well, we need to write that down.
1: Yeah, find out. I'm sure it's not in the digest because I hadn't seen it. I've just about read it from page to page.
0: I don't think you can put a Zeiss on there or Schmittenbender scope.
1: Well, but they have some magnified scopes just like they do for turkey season. You know, I've never used a red dot or any type scope for turkey. Now, maybe I should have. My good friend Mississippi Glenn Day, he has a scope on his gun, but I don't think it's magnified. But he said it really helped him. You know, you get the yips. I had the yips for 2 years. Where I couldn't hit a turkey, I don't care how close it was or far away it was, I could not kill a turkey. I had the yips. One of the best years I ever had calling turkeys. I missed 11 turkeys in one season. It was unreal.
0: 11?
1: 11 turkeys in one season.
0: How many wax myrtles did you get that year?
1: Plenty of wax myrtles. Man, I tell you what, those things don't have a problem growing, do they?
0: No. No, they don't, but they sure give you some good cover.
1: Oh, yeah.
0: Early season when it's not leafed out.
1: No, no. Well, Rob, there's going to be a lot of people out getting ready to plant.
0: There's your man.
1: I tell you, yeah, that's right. There's going to be a lot of people getting ready to plant. I'm sure you're going to see a lot of tractors on the road. You're going to see a lot of pulling that seed down the road. And it's going to be a good week because I believe Friday and Saturday we're looking at possible rain. And it's going to be a cool down time. So this weather's fantastic compared to what we had.
0: You don't think we're into an Indian summer yet?
1: I hope not. I hope, man.
0: You know what the definition of an Indian summer is?
1: We just go ahead and share it.
0: It's a fall that you're coming out of the summer into the fall and it's hot. And I think it's supposed to be wet too. We're not getting the wet part. But I think it's supposed to go for it. But our normal first frost every year is around November the 12th. So that'll be here real soon.
1: Time flies, Rob.
0: Time flies when you're having fun on Saturday mornings, don't it?
1: Oh, yeah. Well, you know, what would I be doing? Would I be sleeping late? Doubt it.
0: No, you'd be petting the dog.
1: Well, some of that's true. Do you have conversations with your dog?
0: Uh-huh.
1: I do, too. Mm. And I believe he knows what I'm saying.
0: I think he does, too. He knows I don't want him to bark. I don't want him to lick.
1: Nah, well, it doesn't bother me. I'll tell him to give me a kiss, he'll lick me in the ear.
0: My dog goes out there in the yard, in the pasture, whatever, and eats a bunch of cow dude. And he comes inside, and then he wants to lick you.
1: Well, no,
0: I had smell it on his breath. Yeah. So I don't want him to lick me all the time.
1: No, that doesn't sound very sanitary. Are you going to plant this week? Because it sounds like you're ready.
0: I'm not planting. I'm waiting for rain.
1: Are you?
0: Yeah.
1: Hey, if y'all want to be a part of the show, call us 334-240-9230. 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
14: I believe Captain Patrick. Captain Patrick from Ugly Fishing. He does charters down there, inshore and offshore. I hope he's calling in at 8 a.m. this morning. Said he was going to call in, so hopefully we'll have Captain Patrick. We'll get his little Gulf Coast report. The inshore fishing, I've talked to him a couple of times this week. I talked to Captain Tommy Loper last week, and he is out of Biloxi Fishing Charters. Tommy does a lot of offshore fishing. And when I say offshore, I'm talking snapper, grouper, cobia, amberjack. But Tommy's specialty is sheephead.
13: Sheephead.
14: Yeah. So any of those charters, if you look up, but when it comes to inshore fishing, Captain Patrick, man, he flat knows what he's doing. And then this week I also talked to Captain Justin down in Venice, Louisiana.
13: Venice.
14: Yeah. So y'all ever need a reference, for good inshore fishing. Just visiting the Cast and Blast Outdoor.
13: No doubt.
14: Those two guys, Ugly Fishing in Mobile Bay and Native Adventures in Venice, Louisiana. They're second to none. I've been going there both places 5-6 years, and they do a fantastic job. If you want to catch fish, it's a blast, man. It is a blast.
13: Man, yeah, it's a great time to do some fishing. I mean, being in the outdoors is awesome. I just thought of something, Steve. Last week, you know, we went to the Auburn game and went to the tailgate at Red Barn. First South Farm Credit has their big tailgate party there. It's awesome food.
14: Was Taylor there?
13: Taylor was there, yeah. He was good sitting man. On the edge of the table. He always sits in the same spot, I noticed.
14: Yeah. Was Leah there, his wife?
13: Yeah. Yes,
14: she
13: was there.
14: Was a former majorette at Auburn.
13: Hey,
14: I know.
13: That would not surprise me.
14: No,
13: they grow them pretty over there on the plains.
14: She's beautiful. I don't know what she's doing with Taylor. But anyway.
13: But we were sitting there, Steve, at the table, you know, chowing down, and a fellow walked up and said, is this seat taken? I was like, no, sir, it's not. And he sat down, started talking to us a little bit. And anyway, long and short of it is, I'd like to say good morning to Steve Musser. He listens to us every Saturday. He listened to us last week. And wanted to be sure that I told you hello. He asked about you and your health, but it was great to meet him. Another great American, another great Auburn man is what he is. And
14: great,
13: you know,
14: in Auburn, I love it.
13: Enjoyed meeting him, and hopefully he's having a good day. And not coming to the day, Steve. Not coming to the ball game today, but hopefully we'll see you in a couple weeks when LSU comes to town. That's an 11:00 game.
14: I can tell you who I'm cheering for.
13: Tigers.
14: Yeah.
13: Good.
14: They're both Tigers.
13: That's a good
14: choice.
13: Go wrong. But y'all know which Tigers you're pulling for.
14: Do you
13: the
14: think?
13: Auburn Tigers.
14: Yeah, you're right. You're right. Well, you know, me and the nose tackle are like this, Rob. We're like
13: Dallas.
14: This. Yeah, Dallas and I are best friends.
13: He made a couple tackles. I was kind of disappointed in him last week. He didn't really step up like you thought he was.
14: He's not there for tackles, Rob.
13: Is he an offensive lineman?
14: No, he's a defensive nose guard. But he's not there for tackles.
13: Just to clog the hole?
14: Clog that hole and take out two or three people. And I've seen Dallas do it.
13: Yeah.
14: He's quick. He's 349 pounds. And when you watch him, he is going to lay. He's going to lay into him. He's going to get him two, which opens up the gap for the linebacker.
13: He's a full man, full grown man. The
14: nicest guy you'd ever want to meet.
13: Yeah.
14: Nicest guy.
13: I was just kidding. He did have a good game, but you know, he's got to step it up.
14: Well, they all do, sounds like. I mean, that defense, they got 44-something points scored on them, man. That's not real good.
13: The worst part of the game.
14: And I thought they were better than that, Rob.
13: Somebody, we're sitting there, finally get to our seat, Steve, and there's two vacant seats next to me. So I get to kick back, cross my legs, and I get up and go get a, I forgot what I went and got. I don't even want to mention that part. But
14: another one.
13: Come back, and guess who's sitting next to me?
14: Who?
13: Two Florida guys. Two Florida fans.
14: Were they nice?
13: And they were big, and they took up a lot of extra space. And it was not a good experience. Every time Florida did something good, they would stand up and clap, and that was about the whole game. I didn't like that. I did not like having to sit next to a Florida fan at the, you know, he was, they were okay, but, you know, so I did the same thing every time Auburn did something good. You know, I'd stand up and turn my head and just yell right in his ear, you know, make sure he knew I was there. I wasn't being very hospitable.
14: No, you're not. I mean, you know, Auburn has such a great reputation of being a beautiful town, the Plains, Toomer's Corner. You know, John Gruden was there last week.
13: I know, I love
14: and
13: John
14: John
13: Gruden.
14: Was all over. He's a little nutty for me.
13: I like it.
14: Well, I mean, yeah, he's out there. Of course, he reminds me of a little lesser Pat McAfee. I love McAfee. McAfee, God Almighty, he's unreal. You know, Rob, I was riding in this morning, though, and I was thinking about college football and some of the things that really disappoint me. And I got to thinking about morals, and I got to thinking about how life has changed. I mean, I'm going to be 66 October 17th, okay? Been
13: Stop
14: here.
13: Stop it.
14: Yeah, for a long time, and I've got to see a lot of things. And I think about technology, how technology has changed. Changed this world. Changed the hunting and fishing industry. Huge.
13: Yeah.
14: But technology. But one thing that disappoints me, I was watching the Ole Miss LSU game, and they play a fight song or a song called Neck. And, you know, it's just not – it used some very It's profanity. I mean, it's just, and I think about young people in the stadium, and I'm talking about people that are taking their 10, 15, 16-year-old kids to the ball game, and I mean the profanity that comes out. Where are we going, man? Where are we going? And look, I'm no angel. I'm far from it. Even at my own team, we just beat the hell out of you. I mean, do you really rub it in their face? Do you know Nick Saban tried to stop that?
13: Did he?
14: Yeah, Rammer Jammer, he tried to stop it. And, I mean, people love it so much. And, I mean, you know.
13: Oh, yeah. Dixie even Land Saban couldn't stop that.
14: Dixieland Delight with the F word in there. That's just, it's, you know, it's wrong. It's wrong. And I wish people wouldn't do that. See, Killer loved it. He loved it.
13: Killer got a foul mouth.
14: Does he?
13: Bad language.
14: I'm sick and tired of profanity, and I'm sick and tired
13: of
14: the morals we're losing in this world. I mean, even at football games. You got young children sitting there.
13: Try to be a good example.
14: Well, they're all drinking $15 beers. We went to the Tennessee game, Alec and I, last year. And this guy comes up the stairs, and I think it was only $14 at Bryant Denny. It's probably $15 in Alabama, too. Now, they probably went up a dollar. But this guy's coming up the steps with 5 beers. That was $75 worth.
13: That's the problem, Steve. At Jordan Hare, they only give you 2. There's a limit.
14: Oh, really?
13: 2. One per hand.
14: Bama says, I'm making 80%. You get as many as you want. You want a case? We'll see you a case. I was all against beer being at the ball games. I don't think they ought to have alcohol. They're getting tanked outside already.
13: Tanked.
14: The game today in Tuscaloosa, South Carolina. You don't think they're out there
13: at
14: 6 o'clock kickoff?
13: There are people go to the game and won't even remember the game.
14: Isn't that sad?
13: They've had so many Anheuser-Busch's.
14: Isn't that sad?
13: It is sad. But I'm telling you, it's the people's got the small bladders that have to, you know, come up and down the aisle that I don't like.
14: How many people actually agree with me on the profanity? And I know people get into it, and look. But
13: I don't know.
14: The LSU one is just absolutely horrendous. What they say in their little neck song is absolutely, and Ole Miss flipped it on them after the game. They did the song, but, you know, replaced Tiger with Rebel.
13: What about when somebody leaked the LSU halftime with Kiffin in there using his bad language?
14: Well.
13: Did you hear all the F-bombs?
14: Let me ask you, were your coaches angels when they got on the
13: No, they were not.
14: You know, I think that ought to be kept in the locker room and not spread out there. But, hey, it is what it is. But I do think – I just worry about young people and what they're exposed to.
13: Yeah.
14: And it just seems like it's – and I tell you what, I came through Montgomery last night at 9 o'clock on 65. These people are crazy.
13: Yeah, they get juiced up around here about the time the sun goes down, and – you better have already had your gas tank full of gas and done everything.
14: Car.
13: And don't be pulling in and stopping.
14: I was doing 70 miles per hour, come off of 65 on the 85, okay, in downtown Montgomery.
13: Mm-hmm.
14: I had a cat. I was running 70, okay? Yeah, I think speed limit 65, 60, but I was running 70. This guy got a foot from my bumper. And I know he was a young guy because I saw him. And I mean, there was nowhere. I couldn't go to the right. There's a car next to me. There's a car in front of me. He's 1 foot.
13: You couldn't go any faster either.
14: No. No. And, I mean, I believe it's young people that just don't care.
13: You don't think you and I were the same way when we were 18 years old? I know we were.
14: I wouldn't have got on a bumper like that.
13: But I know you did some things that you were ashamed of.
14: Well, sure I did. When you're growing up, man, you make mistakes.
13: When this is like that kid behind you, I think you're a little harsh on him.
14: See, Mike O'Malley agrees with me about the profanity.
13: I agree. I do agree now.
14: If you look at how it's changed, I remember my dad used to have season tickets to the Bama game, and we would go. But my mom would wear a dress. My dad would wear a coat and tie.
13: See there?
14: And I had to wear slacks. And, I mean, now this is back in the early 70s, late 60s. But now, of course, I do prefer to just go wear shorts and a T-shirt. I do prefer that now. I don't like, you know, but it's just changed through the time.
13: Yeah, yeah. It has. You know, I think we talked about this last week, and I remember my grandparents used to fly around a lot, and we'd take them to the Danley Airport, and Granddaddy would always have a coat and tie on, you know, sharp, dapper dresser as he was. And, you know, we've just gotten so far away from that.
14: Yeah.
13: But back to the beer, Steve. You know who started that?
14: Troy.
13: Troy.
14: Yeah.
13: They had to get all, I don't understand why Troy started it. That, you know, at all the schools, all these colleges, Troy had dropped a bomb. But, you know, I think it's here to stay. They're making money.
14: Oh, God, man, yeah. Absolutely. Uh-huh. They're not going to give that revenue up.
13: Uh-uh.
14: Rob, who all is texting on this camera right here? Do you see any names we need to give a little shout-out to?
13: Marsha Parrish. Good morning, Marsha.
14: Marsha. I believe I know Marsha, yeah. Marsha, Marsha.
13: Slade's mother.
14: Oh, yeah.
13: Yeah. And Kevin. Michael O'Malley. Kevin Sullivan.
14: Oh, Paige. I just watch it, too. Paige. You get, it's old family day here, yeah. Rob.
13: Maybe the last day of the camera,
14: sure.
13: Then.
14: Is Dana waiting? We've been waiting on Dana all morning. Our local biologist, our local neighborhood biologist.
13: Just not, we're going to cut his slot next week.
6: Another J.D. Vol is ready.
14: All right, well, let's go to In His Name Outdoors. We're only going to be able to give him about 6 or 7 minutes because we got a caller at 8. Dana, you there, brother?
15: I've been getting ready to go get yelled at for 6 hours.
13: Well, you're 15 minutes late.
14: 15 minutes?
13: Or 10.
14: No.
13: 13.
14: 7:20.
13: Yeah, oh, you're way late.
15: Yeah, that's the problem. Last night I couldn't get, because I got to get ready. I got to rip, like, 8 soccer games this weekend up in Birmingham.
14: Oh, wow.
13: You got to wake up earlier to get your day started, get everything done so you can make the call at 7:20.
14: Dana.
15: I need my handsome sleep. There could be a single mama up there watching me.
13: You better sleep for 24 hours then.
14: Oh, goodness, Dana. Hey, real quick, Dana, because we're only going to be able to give you like 5 or 6 minutes, but it's food plot time. Have you started yet?
15: I am starting Monday.
13: You're not waiting on the rain?
15: I'm going in Monday. I'm spraying. I've already got my seed mixtures picked out. We lined last year, so my pH is right. I'm getting my phosphorus and potassium delivered so I can, as soon as the food plots have been sprayed and died off good, if I can, I'll run a fire across them. Then I'll incorporate my fertilizer into the soil because phosphorus doesn't move. Come back, put in my cereal grains to get those under 1.5 to 1 inch, and top sow my clovers and cultivate.
13: Yeah, so you're just still getting your fields ready. You're not actually ready to put seed in the ground. Are you going to wait till it rains?
15: I have never planted until bow season started. Never.
13: Yeah.
15: And it's, for me, it's because it's still too hot. A lot of these seeds needed a little cooler. And it's harvest month. We've got no soil moisture. Now, here we're going to get some possibly next week. But I've always waited because if you plant way too early, what ends up happening, if we get some moisture, that wheat or your cereal grains will get over 4 inches high because you got acorns in the woods.
14: That's right.
15: If your cereal grain gets over 4 inches high, and this research was done out of Auburn in 93, once that cereal grain gets over 4 inches high, it becomes too fibrous.
14: Yep.
15: Deer, even though it's a herbivore and has a four-chambered stomach, it cannot digest that fiber like a cow, so it'll start to avoid it. So if your food plots get over 4 inches high, go ahead and bush hog them down to about 1 inch so it grows from the base where it's more tender. So that's the reason I've always waited till October. I used to go down there and plant in the morning and bow hunt in the afternoon, but I've always

0: I'll get mad at one of them.
1: Dana, how time changes attitudes. I don't know if you remember 10, 15 years ago, before crossbows were legal for bow season, my old buddy over here, oh, no, you can't, that's cheating.
0: Cheating.
1: Now he's gone out and bought one. He's ready to go, Dana. He's ready to go.
2: Oh, yeah. My dad gave me a 10-point crossbow.
1: Yeah.
2: $1,500 that my daughter's going to use until she gets strong enough pull back a regular bow, but
1: yeah,
2: I could care less. People are using cameras, live feed cameras, and watching deer walk out on fields and walking out of the cabin and going shooting. You know what?
1: That's right.
2: Buying a license.
1: Yeah. Dana, real quick, because we do have a caller coming at 8 o'clock. Of course, I've been watching you on all your videos, In His Name Outdoors. Dana, excellent job. You're doing a good service.
2: Thank you.
1: Really enjoy. Man, I enjoy him, Dana, because you come across so good with that. But let me say this. Hogs, you've been catching them. How many have you caught in the last couple of months?
2: 50, 60, somewhere in there.
1: Yeah.
2: Been within the last month. It's gotten hot and dry, and I've got pictures of pigs going to those same traps. You've been seeing me killing them so often. I got pigs going in them right now, so I'll reset them Monday and catch next week again. Same traps. Nothing special. Just don't pressure them.
1: Mm-hmm. Yeah.
0: How about the beavers?
2: I'll start that up after the first frost.
0: Get cold and mess with the beavers.
1: It does, because beavers have friends. But anyways, Dana, in your last video, or one of the last ones I saw, you made the point that it's going to get tougher to catch the pigs because we got an acorn crop. Is it a good acorn crop? You got about 30 seconds.
2: No, not the trees I've used my binoculars to look up in. The area that I'm at, it doesn't look that good.
1: But the sawtooths dropped pretty good, didn't they?
0: Yeah, they're dropping now.
2: Backyard sawtooths always drop.
1: Yeah.
2: They're almost done dropping.
1: Absolutely. It's good. I think they got about another week and they'll be out, and then the other varieties. So, well, Dana, as always, buddy, have fun, enjoy yourself, and be fair. Be fair. If you're going to be the referee, be fair. But you can be bald. You can be bald.
0: Kick somebody out of the game, a parent.
1: That's right.
0: A mother.
1: So, hey, y'all want to be a part of the show? Call us 334-240-9230. 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

0: and Blast on Jock 740 with longtime hunting guides Steve Long and Rob Newman. Sponsored by National Land, Bama Budweiser, Alabama Poultry, and Egg Association. Let's get started. Here's Steve Long and Rob Newman.
1: Welcome back. Welcome back to the second hour of Cast and Blast. Appreciate y'all sticking with us this morning. Beautiful Saturday morning. Y'all wake up and call us. Love to hear from you. 334-240-9230. Steve, I do want to say, anybody wants to come in here and see Raymond, Raymond has got his knee-high socks on this morning with short pants and boots. Is that not a fashion setter?
2: I guess so, Rob. I mean, if he's comfortable, I'm comfortable.
1: It's kind of, you know, I guess it'd look a lot worse if he had on white socks.
2: Well, he's a cattleman. He's a cattleman.
1: Yeah, I mean, he is.
2: He comes in here every Saturday morning eating breakfast, him and his crew. So, you know, what can I say?
1: Yeah.
2: But, you know, Rob, right now, hunting season's wide open. But let's don't forget the water. In the state of Alabama, we have great water resources, great fishing resources. We've got inshore fishing, offshore fishing. We got the lakes and the river. But if you're thinking about going on an inshore trip, there's none better than Captain Patrick right there with Ugly Fishing, and we got him on the National Land Really Hotline 1. Good morning, Patrick. How you doing, buddy?
3: Good morning. How y'all doing this morning?
2: Man, I tell you what, we're doing great right here in Pike Road, Alabama. Patrick, is the weather's turned a little bit on us. I'm sure down there at Mobile Bay it's a little bit cooler than normal, but you know, you've been a busy guy this summer and leading up into the fall. There's one thing about it. If people want to fish, they need to check out Ugly Fishing.
3: Well, I appreciate it, Steve. Yeah, it's been a fantastic summer. We had a tremendous heat wave, as y'all experienced as well, and the fishing stayed hot and productive all summer long, which is not been historic.

0: short for me whenever we have these real strong heat waves. So fishing cooperated all summer long, had a lot of different species to choose from. And, man, we headed right into the fall with just had our first couple of cool mornings. And, man, the fish are really, really tuning into that cool weather and fall transition. Redfish and flounder mostly, but actually yesterday morning I saw a really good sign of traditional fall fishing, which is where you start seeing a lot of bird activity and speckled trout and white trout and stuff feeding on these shrimp that are in large numbers around the lower delta and even into the upper delta.
1: You know, Patrick, when you look at fishing here in the state of Alabama, and you know, one thing, we've got great inshore fishing, we've got offshore fishing, and you do a few snapper trips a year, and you do go out in the Gulf a little bit every year. You and I talked about that the other day. But the species that we have, I mean, you're talking flounder, in which flounder has made a big comeback. When we had the oil spill, they said that sort of cut back on the flounder, but flounder's made a big turnaround. Tell me the different species that you catch. And what time of the year is the best time for that species?
0: Oh, Lord, Steve, that's a long list, man.
1: hey, I'm trying to get you to talk for a long time.
0: You got a lot of time to fill, huh? So,
1: I'll just
0: go down the list. My number one species, 12 months a year, is speckled trout. We can catch speckled trout 12 months a year. Next fish that we can catch 12 months a year is redfish. Once we get beyond the redfish and speckled trout, I'll go ahead and tell you that in my opinion, some of the absolute best times for speckled trout fishing is you get 2 or 3 months in the spring, so like April, May, and June, and then again starting in October, you got October, November, December. And that's not, like I said, 12 months a year we can catch them, but I'd say those 6 months are my most favorite months of the year to target speckled trout. Redfish, 12 months a year, but I really like March, April, May for redfish, and then again September, October, November for redfish. So they tend to start a little bit earlier in the calendar than speckled trout as far as like really good numbers, which is always fun because I really like a month where redfish is a shining star, because a lot of people call me and say, hey, we really want to catch speckled trout. If we catch redfish, that'd be fun. And if we get on a redfish bite, they forget all about speckled trout. And then our next fish should be flounder and sheephead. And those are both really good spring and fall fish. But flounder can often fill a good day of fishing when it's really hot and nothing else is really biting you.
1: Yes.
2: Well, Captain Patrick, what about this?
1: Rob does.
2: Hey, man, I know it's been a hot summer, and like all of them have been, but, you know, what about the water temperature in the Gulf? I mean, are we pretty much on schedule about whatever the temperature is today is average in the past few years, and does that really make a difference if you get a cool down, a little bit more colder weather, drops the temps more?
0: Yeah, it does. It does. We stayed pretty much, now, not so much in the Gulf. The Gulf is generally a little cooler than what we see in the Bay. But the Gulf all summer long was around 86 degrees. It doesn't fluctuate as much. But in the Bay, pretty much all summer long, it would be about 86, 87 in the morning and peak out around 91, 92. Some days about 93. The rule of thumb I kind of live by is speckled trout and redfish are generally going to stop biting once that water hits 90 or 91. And when that happens, we'll switch gears towards some of the pelagic fish, like Spanish mackerel are really good about fighting once it gets hot. If somebody wants a big fight, really hard-pulling fish, we'll go after Jack Corral. And those fish will bite. Hell, they'll bite, I think, until it gets 100 degrees. And then flounder, like I just mentioned, that's a good option when it gets really hot. And then also triple tail. We've had a really good run of triple tail this summer, where that was a really reliable fish for if we got real hot and calm and still, we could pull off of our traditional inshore fishing and, as I say, turn the Yamaha AC on and drive around the bay a little bit, look for some structure, and quite often get lucky and find a triple tail or two as a nice bonus fish.
1: Yeah, I tell you what, Patrick, and it's good to eat. I mean, triple tail is a fine eating fish. They do sell it right here at Dusty Connection in Montgomery. So, folks, if you want to try triple tail, go out there to Dusty Connection. Patrick, I'm going to give a little testimonial and praise for you. About 3 years ago, we came down and I brought some students. And I always usually try to go in November, Rob. So we get on the boat with Patrick right there in Daphne or Spanish Ford area. And he knew where to go. That morning we targeted redfish. We put the lockdown on the trolling motor. We were locked in. And, I mean, we stayed in one place for 4 hours just catching redfish. And that morning we were using live bait. But the one thing about the redfish, and, Patrick, we've gone by that island a million times since then. And every time I look over there, I think about how we just posted up right there and we're catching fish after fish. But using live shrimp. But the redfish, because I fish Venice every year too. Those were some of the biggest redfish, and I don't think people realize, they think Venice is the redfish capital of the world. And it may be, but I'm going to tell you what, I have found Captain Patrick and Ugly Fishing to be as good as any charter that you'll find in Venice, Louisiana. Well, that 3 years ago, we targeted redfish, okay? So this last year, you know, we booked with Patrick, we take our students down, and I'm figuring we're going to go back to the island and catch some more redfish, you know.
2: Why not? But
1: Patrick was driving the boat. He saw, and like Patrick just said, he saw those birds diving. And, buddy, he went to those birds. And, Patrick, I know you remember this. We were probably a half mile off of I-10 Bridge in Mobile Bay. And we stayed there for 2.5-3 hours. And we were using artificial bait. Now, remember, I'm bringing really good anglers. Patrick, I may bring some rookies this year, so get ready. But anyway,
0: bring them up.
1: You know, I'm bringing the bass fishing team down there. And within three and a half hours, we caught almost 300 fish.
2: No kidding.
1: Was mainly, we caught one big red, but the rest was white trout, speckled trout, sea cat, you know, maybe one or two of those. So it changes. It changes. Day-to-day changes. But the one thing about Patrick, he's lived down there all his life. He's fished Mobile Bay. How many years you been doing this, Patrick?
0: So I've been guiding full-time for 9 years. I got my license 16 years ago. So it's been a while. And every year I guide, I try to challenge myself to learn something new and try to uncover areas that I may not familiar with. Maybe try to focus a little bit more on a species that I haven't done very well on in the past. And so I'm constantly trying to challenge myself to be a better guide, to be able to offer my customers more opportunities, and potentially more spots between one spot and the next that I'm familiar with. So heck, we can do more fishing, less driving.
2: You know, Captain Patrick, you know, it's all, you know, a good fishing trip, they're hard to come by. You know, people, they've got, you know, time, money invested in a fishing trip, but obviously, you know, you're doing a great job. You've been in business for 9 years doing what you do. You know, and tell our listeners, you know, what is your percentage? Obviously, you're doing something right, but your percentage of repeat customers. I mean, I'm sure that, you know, in any business, that's what makes you or break you. But you're booking a lot of trips with the same people that have gone with you in the past?
0: Yes, sir. And I don't know what my actual percentages are, but I'll tell you this. 2 years ago, I was, up until 2 years ago, I was marketing paying probably around $10,000 to $15,000 a year on advertising through internet modes or methods and stuff. And I turned off all of that paid advertising 2 years ago, and I rely completely on repeats and referrals. And I have a decent social media presence. I have a decent online presence. So if you were to just to go and Google search for certain things that my website has some keywords for, you're going to land on it. But yeah, I turned everything off as far as paid advertising 2 years ago, and my book remains full. So that's a pretty good testament that my repeats and referrals are filling the boat.
1: Well, I'm going to point something out to you, Patrick. You may not realize it, but you started talking on Casting Blast about 3 or 4 times a year 3 years ago. Well, that's why you had to cut it all out. We done gave you too much business. Yeah. We've made you famous right here on Casting Blast Outdoors.
2: Hey, man, we're big on trade out, too, now. We love trading out.
0: Yeah.
2: We'll trade anything out, won't we, Steve?
1: Well, you know what? I'm going to tell you something about Patrick. I do these fundraisers, and I probably shouldn't put this out there, but he's a very generous man. That's all I can say. He's helped me out tremendously with our program and raising funds. And he's the one thing about Patrick that I've noticed, yeah, he likes to fish and catch fish, but he believes in conservation. And there's every time I've been on the boat with him and say we're at our limit and we're still catching fish, he is going to tag a lot of fish out there. Patrick, tell me a little bit about that tagging program that you do with the speckled trout.
0: Yeah, so we tag speckled trout, flounder, redfish, triple tail. So we've got quite a few species that we're tagging now. And this is all funded through the CCA of Alabama, the data is managed through the Dolphin Island Sea Lab. But to this day, I've tagged nearly 4,000 fish and had almost 400 recaptures of all of those fish species. And we have right now, our program is angler-driven, being that the anglers are tagging. So like any recreational angler can get set up doing this. A lot of fishing guys are doing it. But we in Alabama have one of the most successful tagging programs in all of the United States. Because it's angler driven and captain driven, we're all kind of we share some of our tag and recapture reports with the general public on Facebook and different things. So I mean, there's some of it you can still keep private if the fish was tagged in a location that might be special to you or something, but and the only person that would see where that fish was originally tagged would be the person who caught it. And so there, some people are like, oh, I don't want to give up my spots or whatnot, but they won't. The angler who catches it doesn't know that it was you who tagged it, so it's not like somebody's going to go hot lick so-and-so's spot. They're not going to see that it's Captain Patrick's fish to go try to fish there because that's where he's catching his fish. But it does give you a good idea as to what some of these fish movements are. And sometimes you'll find where redfish may only move a mile or two. Sometimes they're caught in the exact same spot. Trout are very good at pattern. They move north and towards the rivers in the fall, and they stay in those near those rivers and in those rivers all winter long. And then you see them start to move out and head towards Dolphin Island and Fort Morgan in the southern part of the bay by about April or May. And it's pretty predictable. It's just not very predictable as to where those fish actually go, like year in and year out. But the trends are going to be following that the trout are going to go towards the rivers in the fall and come out in the late spring.
1: Patrick,
0: there's some pretty consistent patterns there.
1: With y'all tagging fish down there, I mean, different boat captains tagging the fish. It's great for conservation. It gives you information. The Sea Lab down at Dolphin Island, they're second to none. So when you're on a boat, you know, I'm going to compare it to duck hunting. I have these students. We do a lot of duck hunting, and buddy, when they kill one with a band on them, you would think they've done something. Often have you caught fish, or your party catch fish that have been tagged?
0: Look, I'm probably gonna say it averages about 5 a month that we catch, and some of them are mine, some of them are another angler's. My mom actually caught one. She actually caught one a couple weeks ago, and she turned the tag in, and then I get the report, and I was like, hey, I said, I think this is the tagged fish, and she's like, yeah, I just got a report. And so anyway, she got the report, I got the report, and lo and behold, my mom recaptured one of our fish that we tagged earlier in the spring.
1: Wow.
2: That's a rarity.
0: So, it's really neat. We do see a lot of them recaptured.
1: I'm sorry, I may not hurt, but the fish that your mom caught, was it one that you tagged? Could you tell?
0: Yeah, definitely. Because the way that the Dolphin Island Sea Lab does the reporting is my mom caught the fish, so they send her a report that includes the tagging location, and then it'll show her recapture location. It shows what inch length that the fish was when we tagged it, the day we tagged it, and then the same thing on her end as far as what she measured the fish at, what day she caught it. And then I get the exact same report, being that I was the person that actually tagged the fish. And then we bring the third party in. Most of my fish are tagged while with customers. So then I send them their fish report. And so anyway, it's a really cool thing to share with my customers. I think I have actually converted more people into wanting to tag more fish and keep just a few for dinner and never even worry about a limit of fish. They're just so intrigued by getting information back on the tagging that we might go out and catch 25 redfish, and they keep one of them for dinner and tag it and release everything else. And it's really rewarding for me as a captain to see people evolve in that way, where at one point they used to think, oh man, we got a limit out, that's the only way to measure success on a fishing trip. But now they're like, they look, well, I'll send them a catch log as to how many fish we tagged and stuff like that, and they start hanging their hat more on the digital side of things and physical side as far as how many tags we put out, because they're always excited to get those fishing report or those fish tag reports.
2: Captain Patrick, this is kind of new to me. I don't do a lot of fishing in the Gulf and so forth, but I got a couple questions. Number one is, when you tag a fish and the fish is caught again at a later date, how much has that fish grown? Has he added more weight, more length? And then the other question is this something, I may not have caught it this morning, but is this something new? And what's the incentive to tagging these fish? And do you get compensated, or what's the cost to the fisherman or to the captain like yourself?
0: Let's see. As far as growth rate, redfish under 27 inches is generally growing 1 inch per 40 days. Speckled trout, and then once they get to like 27 to 30 inches, then their growth slows down dramatically because their body changes from growing as like an adolescent fish to growing into a sexually mature fish. So they slow way down, and their total length is what they're growing. We don't generally track the weight of the fish because it can range so wildly, from what type of scale I may use and how accurate I am at gathering that weight versus someone else who might be using a spring-loaded scale or a cheap digital scale and may give inaccurate information. So a measuring board is generally the best way to get at least the best, easiest information to gather on that fish. Let's see, what was the other question after growth rate?
2: Growth rate, I think you kind of covered that, the weight and the length, and in the period of time that it takes them to grow longer. But what's the incentive for the for captains?
0: The incentive for me is just, I'm learning more and more about my fish every day, every recapture we get. The anglers that turn in the report, they'll get some kind of CCA swag, a hat or a shirt or something like that. But too are now beginning to just really appreciate the information that they're gathering. And then the other thing for me, incentive, is like I said, I'm converting customers from folks that would just want to keep everything just because that's just how they've always done it, to now appreciating the tagging process and the information we learn. And then I can use it. I actually am able to utilize those tagging reports as a kind of a soft nudge on, hey, it's probably time to book a trip. I mean, I bet you I got over a 50% closing rate when I send out my my recapture reports to anglers who have tagged fish with me. I send them out when I get them, and I guarantee you as close to 50% of them will say, oh, I'm glad you reached out because I need to plan a trip in November. And it's this kind of a soft touch to where I'm sharing a little bit of information about a tagged fish, and it prompts them to remind them to book a trip. So, it's a good way. I'm never having to ask for a sale. I'm never having to ask somebody, hey, you want to book a trip? I'm just purely sharing information with them, and they're excited to receive it. There's a lot of incentive on my end, and I'm glad that I don't think a lot of my competition is figuring this out. They think that the value is in dead fish at the end of the day, and which don't take me the wrong way. Like I know there's a lot of people that really like to do these fishing trips and take fish home and put it up and be able to eat it over a long period of time. And there's nothing wrong with that, but I have guests that they fish all the time or they hunt all the time, and they keep a freezer full of different fish, and then they look at my trip as more of entertainment and eat a meal or two off of whatever we do and learn more about the fish that they enjoy catching. So I've seen a tremendous incentive for me as a guide to be doing it.
2: That's awesome. Sounds like a lot of upside to you. You're taking advantage of it.
1: I mean, Patrick's living comes from Mobile Bay and the Gulf Coast, and he's all about trying to maintain conservation side. I mean, it benefits Patrick to do what Patrick is doing as far as tagging the fish, fishing like he does. You know, Patrick, there's two questions I got, but I'm going to just go with this one. One, if you're going deep sea fishing down in the Gulf Coast of Alabama, and if you look at what the expense is to get on one of the big charter boats, the one thing about it, inshore fishing is not that bad. I mean, it's very reasonable to go down. I mean, how many can you have on your boat fishing at one time?
0: I prefer three or less. Four is doable, but truly a three and less group allows me more options on where I have to fish. Cause if we want to try to have four lines in the water, it can get a little challenging because you got to try to, like, for instance, yesterday we were fishing one singular point off of some grass and marsh cane, and the fish were in an area about the size of a hula hoop, and we had three guys kind of alternating the cast into this hula hoop size area, and you throw a fourth angler in there, and what they're having to do is just kind of like sit back and wait, or they're having to fish in a no man's land, and potentially if we're using live bait, that could potentially be using live bait to just catch trash fish or unwanted fish that are out there on the edge in the perimeter, and not being in the strike zone puts them at a disadvantage and the whole boat at a disadvantage if that person's over there using up a bunch of bait catching the wrong fish. And not to discourage anybody from wanting to bring four, but that's just some of the challenges. And I have some groups that it's going to be four guys or four people every single time they come, and that's the way they like it. They enjoy the camaraderie of having all of their buddies on the boat, and that's perfectly fine. Like they know what they're getting into, and but then I also try to provide a fishing experience where we can have four lines in the water and potentially all four people catching fish. When we get into those schools of speckled trout and we get the power pole down and catch 200 in one spot, we can probably do it with seven people on the boat. But
1: yeah,
0: comfortably, I like four at the max.
1: I never forget, Patrick, well, 2 years ago, we're sitting there off the interstate bridge on I-10, and one of my students who had been graduated for 2 years, he sends me a text all of a sudden. He goes, "I see y'all out there fishing." And, I mean, that's how close we were to the I-10 bridge. Yeah. You also, and you and I talked about this earlier this week, you also do a few snapper trips and guff trips. Tell us about that.
0: Yeah, so what I generally do there is we're gonna either pick up and leave out of either Weeks Bay, Fort Morgan, or Dolphin Island. Try to have the least amount of drive time in the boat as possible. I'm state licensed fishing guide, so my laws that I have to follow for snapper regulations fall within the recreational sector. This year has been a great deal because our season has been 7 days a week since the season opened, and we can go catch red snapper every day. But the commercial for hire guys are like June 1st to like August 31st or something to that effect. I don't follow their laws as closely because I don't have to follow them. But I enjoy doing one of two things, and I offer this to my customers: is like, do we want to go and try to catch red snapper and specifically target red snapper? If that's the case, then we're probably going to go a little bit further out and go more to these reefs that are covered up with red snapper. And we'll go out there with big live baits and a lot of live bait and try to catch some pretty good sized fish. And what I like to try to do is try to target fish that are going to be, say, 22 inches and bigger. So essentially a 5 or 6 pound fish. But I mean, it's not uncommon. We've caught every summer we catch fish somewhere in that 20 to 25 pound range. Sometimes multiple fish in that size range. So it's not like, you're going to sacrifice quality of red snapper, because we're going to go out there with pretty live baits. We're going to catch live bait on the way out to make sure that we've got one, if not two, live wells flat full. And you think about it, you're like, man, how in the world could we need like 60 or 70 live baits for us to go out and have three guys, and that's two snapper per person? Well, you get small snapper and trigger fish that'll eat your bait. So, and then you miss some fish, and next thing you know, I mean, three guys can use 60 baits pretty quick. I want to be prepared, and often there's sometimes where you actually have to downsize and use chunk bait or whatever, and do a different method on catching the right size fish, but most days I want to try to get it done on baits that are probably 8 to 10 inches long, and try to target those snapper that are ideally for me are going to be 5 to 10 pounds. And now if somebody wants to go do that type of fishing but also want to experience more species, then I generally stay in a little bit closer and maybe fish some of the gas rigs, some of the vertical structure in the Gulf, and have more shots at catching like Spanish mackerel and king mackerel and bonita, sharks and red snapper and all that, and we'd have a little bit more diversity and put less focus on trying to catch the good quality snapper. That being said, I had like four trips in a row where we went out in the Gulf and did some of that, and we were catching red snapper on those rigs up to 12 and 13 pounds. So we weren't sacrificing quality, and we were increasing our diversity on the catches. So every season is a little bit different as to what's going to be happening. I try to keep my finger on the pulse on when to make those moves and make those adjustments to maximize our fishing day.
2: Sounds like you're doing a great job at that, Captain Patrick. I mean, listen to you talk. I can tell you're very passionate about this. What about the deal? It was a couple of months ago, maybe in the spring, where the Marine Resource Division down there, had put in a new fishing reef, and it was actually an old river boat or some type of barge or something that they sunk.
0: Oh, the casino, they think. Yeah, somebody had bought a old casino and brought it to Bala Battery. I think they were envisioning Alabama making casinos legal, so they had bought it, and then what happened is things that are sitting in the salt water deteriorate really fast if they're not being maintained. So I think these guys saw that their investment was turning into a money pit, and they donated it to the state and to be sunk as a reef. And it's in the Gulf out there, and probably attracting all types of good fish out there. I think it's gonna be, I'm pretty sure it is sunk outside of the 9 mile mark where I'm legally able to guide. So I wouldn't be able to take customers out. Or I could take customers to it to like see it on the fish finder, and we can catch fish, but it really limits me on what I'm able to, what I would legally be able to keep while on a guided fishing trip.
1: Well, you know what?
0: It's out there in the Gulf and out for recreational fishing and diving.
1: You know, Patrick, we have a quota of the state. And a lot of people may not have gone snapper fishing this year. I mean, snapper season is still open, correct?
0: Yes, sir.
1: Yeah. And there's another thing, Patrick. I encourage everybody to go to your website, go to Ugly Fishing. I know I went to Marco Island, Florida, 2 or 3 years ago with a student. We tarpon fished. And now, Patrick, you know, there's several tarpon guys down in that area. And it was unreal. It was a great fishing trip. But the guy that our boat captain, young man, actually from Minnesota, but moved down there to do the tarpon guiding, he used LiveScope. And we were trying to video for Outdoor Scholars TV. And he asked us, he goes, please, whatever you do, because I know y'all making a show out of it, please do not put my LiveScope on TV. He said, I don't want anybody to know that I use LiveScope. Well, I was looking at your website, and I think it's becoming more and more accepted. It's definitely a tool that has helped anglers out. I got tickled. And I'm going to let folks know, yes, you use LiveScope. It's on your website. You talk about LiveScope. When you first started with LiveScope, guys, this is forward-facing sonar. It shows you the fish. It has changed fishing totally. Do you find that you're having more success now that you have LiveScope?
0: What it has helped me do is it helps me eliminate fishing areas a lot faster. And then it also keeps me on the fish a little bit longer. So if there's areas where, say we're fishing some deep structure, say 10 feet or deeper, and I can really, really feel comfortable about seeing our schools of fish, then there's a lot of times I'll just drop it down in the trolling motor, and we'll just troll the motor around and look. And if I don't see anything that looks real appealing, generally we're going to spend less than 2 minutes there and leave. And versus the way without LiveScope, I would pull up there, and we had to give it 15 to 30 minutes to effectively fish all the way around a piece of structure. And and the result, there's fish that can hide. There's fish that can be on the bottom that I may not see very well. So there's definitely times where I have probably scanned an area and think I'm not seeing the fish, and somebody come in behind me and catch a couple. But I'm not gonna miss these big hungry schools of trout that are ready to feed. And then a lot of times I find that they move around as they're feeding and not stay locked into one area, where I used to think, well, they're locked in down in that one spot. We caught 10 or 15, and then they just quit biting. They didn't quit biting. They just continued to move with the way the tide was flowing and changing. And now we can stay on top of them, and that's a lot of fun. So we increase the amount of fish we're going to catch on a lot of days, and often change it from, you know, maybe catching 20 fish to maybe catching 40 or 60 fish, or maybe catching bigger fish. We might be able to separate from a school of small fish that was in a primary area, and then there's a school of bigger fish in a little bit different location close by, and it put us on a better quality fish. So, I mean, I really enjoy using it. I really like it as an elimination tool to eliminate areas. But I mean, it puts me on fish too, where I go to an area and start looking around, and there's a school of fish. We live scoped a nice school of redfish on Tuesday, and they were off of the point that I normally fish. They were not on the point like I would expect. I looked over to my left, a little further out, away from the point, like almost two casts away. I was like, well, there's a bunch of fish right there. I can't tell what they are. And I told my guy where to throw. He throws out. He hooks up on a redfish immediately, and he sat right there and caught 14 redfish on 20 casts. And these were all really nice quality redfish. Caught them all on plastic, and I would not have caught those fish had we not live scoped, because the fish were not in the same area where I would have expected them to be.
2: Sounds like a great tool that you can use to maybe help save a little diesel instead of just cruising all around.
1: Well, you know what, Patrick, when you first started using live scope, were some of the other boat captains, were you one of the first on Mobile Bay to use it?
0: I'm still one of a very, very few guys using it, because they all say that they don't need it because they know how to fish and whatnot, and it's like, well, I know how to fish, but I know I can catch more fish with it.
1: Absolutely.
0: I'll tell you something.
1: Go
0: ahead.
1: Well, I get tickled at it because I was on Gunnersville yesterday. We had a Major League Fishing bass tournament yesterday. But, of course, you know, all our bass anglers, everybody in collegiate bass, if you don't have forward-facing sonar, you're going to have a rough, rough day. Mm-hmm. But it tickles me, some of the older bass anglers, you know, it just bothers them, and it's just because they haven't taken the time to learn it. But what I love to see, Patrick, is I was watching the guys out there on the water, and, you know, there's two to a boat. But they're all using about 3 feet of deck on that boat, and they're all looking down at that screen, and none of them take their face off that screen. I mean, these guys have gotten so good, Patrick, they can take that bait, they can be watching the screen, and they can cast it with never taking their eyes off the screen. And, of course, with live scope, you can actually see the fish, you can actually see the bait go down.
2: Cool.
1: And you can drag that bait right in front of that fish's face. But it has totally changed the ball game. Would you agree?
0: Yeah, it definitely has. It definitely has. I wish it was as easy in salt water to be able to do those kind of things. We have so much stuff in the water in the summertime. Man, there's just like all the jellyfish and debris that's in the water and turbulence and mud. They get stirred up from time to time, and then little tiny minnows just everywhere. So it's not as easy as just you can't just drive around and look. Like there's times where the fish will blend in with the bait. But I mean there's a lot of advantages to it, but it's there's not, it's, you're not just going to drop it in the water, drive around and find a school of speckled trout without having an earlier preconceived notion as to where they might be. So you still have to have, you still have to have the mindset as to where these fish might be in order to start looking for them. The other thing is, when you get in real shallow water, it's you can turn it to perspective mode, but to distinguish speckled trout from mullet and or like up around the north end of the bay, like around the delta and the causeway area, we have buffalo suckers. They're everywhere. They look exactly like a redfish. So there's a whole lot of fish out there that try to look like the fish that you're trying to target. And I know the same thing happens in the bass world. There's a lot of different fish out there. But I've been with Logan Parks and Slick Johnson and them guys, and we've been live scoping on the freshwater stuff. And it's, there's a whole lot less stuff to cast at than what we do in saltwater. So there are some challenges. But the main thing is for me, I can't harp on it enough, that it just saves me time on areas I feel good about fishing, and I pull up there, look around, and I don't see any fish, and I can pick up the trolling motor and go to the next stop.
1: Well, you know what I say, Patrick, technology has changed hunting, it's changed fishing. Just had my buddy Mike text me and say, forward-facing sonar is like hunting over bait to 20-acre fence. Well, that's his opinion. But the deal is this, we have limits, you know, and whether you catch it with sonar, whether you kill the deer over bait, we all have limits. You know, I didn't like decoys being legal in turkey hunting. But again, I go back, if it's not my thing, don't use it. If it's somebody else's thing, criticize them.
2: Right.
1: But there are limits. Exactly. There's limits on the number of fish. One thing we need to do as a group of anglers and hunters is not try to disagree with each other. We do, but we don't need to be inner fighting because, you know, we're not as big a group as everybody thinks we are. I mean, in hunting, there's less than 4% of the population that holds a hunting license. That tells you how many people hunt. So we need to be proactive. We need to take care of each other. Patrick, real quick, tell our listening audience, if they're interested in booking an inshore fishing trip, redfish, speckled trout, triple tail, flounder, all the different species that you catch, what do they need to do?
0: They need to jump on my website at uglyfishing.com. There's a book now button. They can click that and they can see my live calendar. They're going to see that there's only a couple of days left in November and a handful of days left in December if they're trying to get on the books this fall. There's very little open spots right now, so jump on them now. And I love December. There's still quite a few opportunities in December. The speckled trout fishing usually takes the front row seat on our fishing trip. We're generally using all soft plastic. Very little live bait, and then if we do take some live bait, we often will mix in some sheephead fishing and some red fishing if the redfish aren't biting our lures. So there's still some really good fishing opportunities before now and the end of the year, and then if they're thinking about something in the spring, they can go ahead and book it right now too.
1: That's right.
2: That's good to hear.
1: Yeah, that's right. There's no doubt, Patrick. If folks are looking to fish Mobile Bay, I'm going to tell you, it is a great resource we have right there. If you want to go catch fish, have a good time, Captain Patrick's going to treat you.
2: Call him.
1: Right. And as he said, he doesn't have to advertise. So, folks, you'll be going with a very, very professional right there. Patrick, as always, we appreciate you calling in, giving us some information, and I encourage folks to reach out to you and book that fishing trip today.
2: Yes, sir.
0: I greatly appreciate it, guys. Have a good day.
1: All right, I'll see you soon, brother.
2: You too.
1: Hey, if y'all want to be a part of the show, call us 334-240-9230. 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
7: See ya. Good morning. Welcome back. Welcome back to Cast and Blast Outdoors. Steve, I just got a hunting report. Our buddies are that went out to Kansas bow hunting last week.
8: Yeah.
7: Hunted 2,000 acres. They could not find a tree on 2,000 acres to hunt.
8: That doesn't surprise me. Hey, let's go to the National Realty Hotline 1. And guess who we got? Mr. John Hooper.
7: Oh, good morning, John.
8: Good morning, John. Welcome to Cast and Blast.
9: Good morning. Y'all getting ready for some football today?
8: Oh, yeah.
7: Yes, sir.
8: I'm ready for some football, as Hank Jr. would say.
7: Yeah, he's a Bama fan.
9: Hey, I was calling in and thinking about buying a boat. And I don't know what's more efficient for me at my age, to get a crossbow or a compound bow. I know an 80-pound compound bow is pretty hard to pull back.
7: Yeah,
9: you hurt my shoulder, but what's more accurate when I'm out there hunting for bow season, which starts the 15th of October?
7: John, you're dead right. I would suggest, I know we're kind of getting elderly, you know, senior citizens. You know, Steve's a little older than we are, John, so, you know, he's extremely elderly.
8: Y'all give me 6 months, I'll show you old.
7: I'd say get a crossbow, John, make it easy on yourself, you know, and bust you a big old fat doe. Fill up the freezer with some meat. I think you'd be better with a crossbow. And they're very accurate.
8: You know, you have totally changed through the years. Never in my life would I thought I would have heard Rob Newman. You know what, John? You know what's going to happen this year? Rob's going to shoot 10 does. I feel it. He's gone to a crossbow, and, you know, he doesn't shoot does. You're going to shoot some does, Rob.
7: I've turned into a killer.
8: I'm telling you. But no, John, I agree with Rob. I mean, whatever it takes to get you out there in the woods, get you enjoy it. And crossbows are as lethal as compound bows. Mm-hmm. They probably have a little more distance, even though I'm like Rob, I want to stay in that 30-yard area right there. But, you know, as you said, as we get older, life gets a little bit more difficult. So I definitely would go to a crossbow at our age.
7: Yeah.
8: And you know what? You're enjoying it, getting out there, getting in the woods, getting outdoors. Mm-hmm. It makes it fun.
9: And they are legal now. They used to be legal. I don't want Womack to get me.
8: Well, John.
7: John Womack was a bee. He was a living legend.
8: He was a legend. He was a legend. But, yes, they're legal. They've been legal for a few years now. It used to be, John, if you wanted to use a crossbow, you had to have a doctor's excuse. A doctor would have to write an excuse for you, say, hey, shoulder, whatever it may be. He can't pull back. You know, he's got to have a crossbow. So, yes, they're legal. If you're looking for a crossbow, me personally, Archery Unlimited up in Prattville, they may be a little bit more on the crossbows, but the thing is, they'll take you, they'll train you with that crossbow. I mean, Rick and his staff are second to none. Mm-hmm. You go to these big box stores, and Rob could tell you about that.
7: Yeah.
8: They don't know. They don't know the information when it comes to them. So if I'm getting ready to buy a bow, I'm going to go to somebody that knows the business, that knows the bow, that knows about bow hunting, and Archery Unlimited right there in Prattville. There's no doubt they're the best in this area.
9: Okay, that'd be great.
7: John, let me just step in right here. Killer, our producer, he must be sleeping on his hands this morning. Killer, this is a first-time caller. John has never called the show. I'm so glad that you did, John. And also, John, this is the first morning that we've ever done Facebook Live. I came in here with 30% charge on my phone. It did last for 1 hour. Did you catch any of the Facebook Live and any critiques on that?
9: I didn't. I hadn't been on it.
7: Okay.
8: Yeah.
7: Okay.
8: Well, Rob, you got to plan a little better.
7: I'm on next week. I'm going to have it done. We're going to do the whole 2 hours.
8: But are you going to have a cord to power it up in case it goes out?
7: I brought my cord.
8: Yeah, that one's not going to work.
10: His big brother's an Auburn guy, Rob.
7: Oh, I know John's big brother is an Auburn guy. A lot of his nephews are Auburn
8: Well, that's
7: fans.
8: Right. They played there. But, hey, John, are you a Bama guy or an Aub? You're a Bama guy?
9: I am.
8: Man, what a mixed family.
7: John went to Alabama.
9: It is. Perry and Judy went to Auburn, and Perry followed Judy, his wife, when she was a girl.
8: Yeah.
9: She was a cheerleader at Auburn.
8: Absolutely.
9: And Perry followed her there.
8: I don't blame Perry.
7: I don't either.
8: Give me the best decision.
7: She's smoking hot.
9: They're huge Auburn fans.
8: Oh, yeah.
7: So
8: trust
7: glad
8: me.
7: To
8: I know.
7: That.
8: I know. But I don't blame Perry. He should have followed.
9: Walter and Conwell, we all went to Alabama.
8: There mm-hmm. you go. Oh, Conwell. He's a good guy.
7: Yeah, he is.
9: Yeah.
8: So, well, John, as always, man, we appreciate you calling. Don't be a stranger. But remember, Archery Unlimited in Prattville, Alabama. They will get you set up, get you fixed, and they'll go through everything with you.
7: Yeah, yeah.
9: Okay.
8: All right, buddy.
7: Thank
8: roll
7: you,
8: time.
7: John.
8: Well, Rob, Killer, we got
9: care.
8: A few
9: Have
8: minutes.
9: A great afternoon and early morning.
8: Hey, roll
7: yes,
8: tide,
7: sir.
8: John. Roll tide.
9: Roll tide.
7: Bro, I hear y'all.
8: You know what, Killer, Rob, we love our college football. Real quick, Alabama, South Carolina, Rob.
7: Bama's up by 14.
8: Bama wins. Okay. Auburn, Vandy.
7: Auburn, Vandy, I think that's going to be a 10-point win on Auburn's favor.
8: Okay. Let's go with Ole Miss, Florida.
7: Ole Miss by 7 points.
8: LSU, Texas A&M.
7: LSU.
8: Really?
7: A&M. I mean, they could come back. They got spanked last week.
8: By Kentucky.
7: I know it.
8: You know who spanked Kentucky?
7: Bama.
8: Yeah.
7: That
8: was a good win for us.
7: What about Auburn? What about Texas and
8: Tennessee? I want to see
7: Where's that game going to be
8: It's
7: played?
8: In Knoxville.
7: Oh, good.
8: I would love to see Tennessee win, but I don't know.
7: I'm pulling for Tennessee because
8: Killer,
7: father-in-law Dan, he's big.
10: You
7: big
10: forgot about
7: fan.
10: The Dogs and the Sooners.
8: The Dogs are going to kill them.
7: Yeah.
8: The Dogs are going to kill them.
7: Yeah.
8: Don't you think, Killer?
10: They should, yes.
8: What do you think about Tennessee, Texas?
10: Too early in the morning for any of those.

0: You're representing part of the state. You got to do a little bit better.
1: Now, next year, Rob, I should say next week, Rob, you got to go to Rocky Top.
2: Well, if they win, we will.
0: What knows?
2: Oh, Auburn. Yeah. We do have to. I was thinking about the game today. Yeah. We got to get through today. It's, you know, game is day by day, week by week for us.
0: All right. Well, hey, we made 2 hours. I'm ready to go home.
2: Good show.
0: Kelly, you ready to go home? What are you doing? You hanging out?
2: You need to get out there in the sun, Killer, and get a little tan. I mean, here they
1: need to go hunting and fishing, like don't
0: I? I could see taking Killer hunting. That'd be a blast.
2: Folks, do that.
0: As always, we appreciate y'all tuning in and Casting Blast Outdoors right here on Jock 740, the Power Pig, 101.1 FM, ESPN 106.7, and Hot Country 95.5. 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

0: Absolutely not. But in a super flex league, do I pick him up? Sure. Jameis Winston, he looked terrible on Monday night when Jackson Dart went out. But he's got the Titans this week. The issue with that is there is a nor'easter that could be blowing through the Northeast during Sunday's game. So you may want to avoid Jameis in that scenario in a 2QB league. But right now, your best options are Tyler Shuck, Bryce Young, Kirk Cousins, Deshaun Watson, yes, folks, Deshaun Watson, and C.J. Stroud. And those players could and likely are, at least some of them, on the waiver wire.
1: All right, I trust you, Fabs. You're the expert. Up next.
0: This is
1: it's desperation.
0: This
1: we
0: is
1: get
0: what
1: it.
0: We call desperate times,
1: yes,
0: and desperate measures.
1: Yes, we get it. Up next, start 'em, sit 'em. We'll make sure your lineup is all set for Sunday. 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
11: Twin receivers left and right on second down and 7. Mahomes in the gun, takes the snap. He's back to pass, looking right, fires right. That's caught. Kelce turns it up, diving into the end zone. Touchdown, Kansas City. Travis Kelce made the catch, turned it up, went diving into the near right pylon. And just like that, the Chiefs have taken the lead.
1: That's Ryan Radke with the call right here on Westwood One. Welcome back to NFL Fantasy Forecast on Westwood One, along with Sports Illustrated senior fantasy analyst Michael Fabiano. I'm Amber Theo Harris. Fabs, let's get to stardom sit-ems. And in honor of Travis Kelce, who had a huge game last week, let's start with the tight ends. Are we starting Travis Kelce against a really struggling Dolphins team?
0: Yeah, no question. And, you know, for years, Kelce was a no-brainer, and we never really talked about him as a stardom because it was obvious. Well, last year, he was the tight end 3, and even though he's 36 years old, he's still putting up numbers. And he's got a really good matchup this week against Miami. They gave up 80 yards, a touchdown, and 18 fantasy points to George Kittle last week. So Kelce, clearly a startable asset. In fact, I would probably call him a must-start this week. Same with Dalton Kincaid. Can you guess the movie? His name is Dalton.
1: Roadhouse.
0: Thank you. All right. This is why.
1: See?
0: I love Amber Theo Harris. She got it.
1: Well, I'm just
0: Kincaid,
1: old. That's all.
0: Kincaid has been the second best tight end in fantasy football behind only Trey McBride after 2 weeks. The numbers have been fantastic. I would say this. If Kincaid was your tight end 2 out of the draft and you still have a pretty good tight end 1, I would look to sell high on Dalton Kincaid. But until then, play him this week against the Chargers. This is a potential absolute barn burner that could happen in Buffalo. The total's high. Start Dalton Kincaid and start Dalton Schultz. I'm not going to use the old Roadhouse thing again. You guys get it. But last week, he was on our streamer list because no Nico Collins. Well, guess what? Nico Collins continues to be injured. Last week, Schultz, 12 catches, 140 yards, 26 fantasy points. This week, he's got the Colts, who've allowed the fifth most fantasy points at tight ends after 2 weeks. So Dalton Schultz should be in your lineup.
1: Okay, who do we want to sit at tight end?
0: I can't believe I'm saying this. Colson Loveland. Colson Loveland was the third tight end drafted across the board. Across the board. Do you know where his rank is right now among tight ends?
1: No, I don't.
0: He's 76th.
1: Oh,
0: I mean,
1: there's 76 tight ends in the NFL.
0: Apparently, and there's 75 better than him right now. No Caleb Williams. The targets aren't there. And I get it. If you drafted him, maybe you have to play him. But there are better options out there. Juwan Johnson, for example, is a better option. We're going to talk about some of those in our streamer segment. Aronde Gaston as well. I also would be aware Isaiah Likely this week. No Jackson Dart. And the first game that he played with Jameis Winston, he had 33 yards. This isn't about the matchup. It's about the quarterback. And oh, by the way, rain could be an issue there in New Jersey. And then finally, Hunter Henry, who hasn't really been much of a fantasy factor so far this season. He's got a 15% target share. He's got the Jags this week. They've held Harold Fannin and Evan Engram to a combined 6.8 points in their first two games.
1: All right, Babs, let's go to the quarterbacks. I know we talked about them in the first segment, but who do we want to start this week?
0: Yeah, Patrick Mahomes is back in our good graces. I mean, 50.6 fantasy points in his first two games. He's got the Dolphins this week. They've given up 21 fantasy points per game to quarterbacks after 2 weeks. No defense in the league has allowed a higher EPA per dropback, and EPA is expected points added. Yes, I'm going down the rabbit hole. I am a nerd. Brock Purdy, our producer Dan, will definitely use that clip. I guarantee it. But Purdy, going back to the starts and the sits, fantastic last week and fantastic in week one. He has scored nearly 50 combined fantasy points in his first two games. He's got the Cardinals this week. In three of his last four games against Arizona, Amber, he scored over 19 fantasy points. And then Jared Goff. Listen, when Goff is playing at home, you start him. In his last 18 games at Ford Field, he's averaging 20 fantasy points. This could be a high-scoring game. Start Jared Goff.
1: Okay, who do we want to sit in week three?
0: For the third week in a row, Drake May. And I've been right for the first 2 weeks. I think I'm the Drake May whisperer. I loved him last year. This year, not so much. He's got the Jaguars. They've allowed 14 points per game to quarterbacks in their first two games. No A.J. Brown. The Patriots' passing game just does not look good. And I'm also going to say to beware Justin Herbert. And Justin Herbert has a great matchup this week against the Bills. The total's high. They're bad against quarterbacks. But in a game against the Cardinals and in another game against the Raiders, Herbert's numbers were not good. I mean, his completion percentage is 59. His on-target throw percentage is 68.5. So if you have a viable alternative, I could see sitting Justin Herbert. Same thing with Bo Nix, who has done next to nothing over the first 2 weeks of the season. He's not running the ball as much either. I'm still starting him in a super flex league, but against the Rams on Sunday night, I think you can do better than Bo Nix.
1: All right, Fabs, we're going to keep the good vibes going. We're going to talk running backs and wide receivers when we return.
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0: In fantasy football, because last year, Hubbard was a guy who we thought could be an RB2. He lost his starting job to Rico Dowdle, and he wasn't any good. This year, we're all thinking, well, it's going to be Jonathan Brooks who maybe takes that job. Well, Jonathan Brooks is hurt again, and Hubbard has seen a 30% touch share in the first two games. Start him against the Browns. And I like David Montgomery this week, and I know that last week we told you to play him. The numbers weren't good. 8.5 fantasy points. He lost touches to Woody Marks. He lost snaps to Woody Marks. But he's got the Colts this week. And after 2 weeks, the Colts defense has allowed the third most fantasy points to running backs. And listen to this, Amber. Only the Rams and the Broncos have allowed a higher EPA per rush attempt this season. The Broncos and the Rams, we thought they were going to be good. They haven't been good against the run. I'm starting David Montgomery this week, despite last week's stinker.
1: Okay, who are the running backs to sit this week?
0: Travis Etienne, I don't know that you're going to be able to start him with any kind of confidence as long as Alvin Kamara is active. And last week, Kamara was active. And guess what happened? He saw a 26% touch share. Etienne's went from 27 in week one to 18.5 last week. So this is going to be a committee. And I don't know why the Saints would sign him for such a big money contract if they're just going to put him in a committee. And the Raiders have actually allowed the lowest EPA per rush play after 2 weeks. So I would fade Travis Etienne. Same with Quinshon Judkins, who I love. I'm a big fan of this kid. But the problem is the Browns' offensive line is brutal. He's averaging 2.3 yards per rush. And I know the matchup is good this week against Carolina, so maybe you flex him. But I think that their defensive numbers against running backs are skewed because of week one. I think that was an outlier. They gave up 59 points in that game to the Chicago Bears. So, again, Judkins is probably a risk-reward flex. And the same is going to go for Bashaw Rutten-Tootin, who I think is a touchdown-dependent player. Last week, he had a touchdown, 14 fantasy points. The week before, no touchdowns, not a great stat line. He's got the Patriots this week. They have not allowed a running back to score more than 9.7 fantasy points in their first two games. So Tootin is a guy, much like Judkins, I would start him as a flex and hope for a touchdown.
1: All right, let's go to the wide receivers. Who do we start at wide receiver?
0: I'm going to keep the faith in Malik Nabers. I know that Jackson Dart being out hurts his value. But Jameis Winston, what does he do, Amber? He always seems to target that one wide receiver no matter where he goes. In Cleveland, it was Jerry Jeudy. Hopefully in New York, it's Malik Nabers. And by the way, Titans this week, Garrett Wilson had a good game against them in week one. Devontae Smith, a very good game in week two. Just again, keep tabs on the weather forecast there in the New York, New Jersey area. Jalen Coker has been fantastic. 16 catches on 18 targets, 2 touchdowns over the first 2 weeks. He's a little bit dinged up, so keep tabs on his status, but I like him against the Browns. They've allowed the 7th most points to wide receivers, and how can you not play Jalen Coker right now? He is white hot. I'm also going to play Ladd McConkey. I was concerned about him last week. He had 6.5 fantasy points, but he got through the game with no setbacks. Of course, he's dealing with the rib injury. He's got the Bills this week. When you look at this matchup, their defense has given up the third most expected points added per target. Again, going down the rabbit hole, trust me, it makes sense. It is a good stat for a wide receiver. Start Ladd McConkey.
1: Okay, who do you sit at wide out?
0: I'm keeping Terry McLaurin on the bench. You know, we liked him last week, and he had a touchdown overturned, and then he had another touchdown that would have been easy peasy, but the throw was not there, so McLaurin did not catch. He would have had a touchdown, maybe at least two, but I don't love him against Seattle. No defense in the league has allowed fewer fantasy points to wide receivers after 2 weeks. I'm also fading DK Metcalf again. The Steelers' offense has been brutal.
1: Awful.
0: They've scored the second fewest points among offenses after 2 weeks. And then you look at the matchup against the Bengals. Well, last year, Metcalf did nothing against them. He failed to score double digits in both meetings. And then finally, Luther Burden, and this one hurts me because you know I love Luther Burden. I loved him as a breakout candidate. Well, the Bears are to their backup quarterbacks at this point, and they've got the Eagles this week, which is not a good matchup. So I got to be honest with you, Amber. I don't know if there's a Bears pass catcher that I can trust.
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1: Welcome back to NFL Fantasy Forecast on Westwood One, along with Sports Illustrated senior fantasy analyst Michael Fabiano. I'm Amber Theo Harris. All right, Fabs, a lot of people are scouring options for streaming this week. What are some that you have for us?
0: Yeah, we'll start off with Blake Corum against the Broncos. I had mentioned earlier in the show that the Broncos have not been good against running backs so far this season. Fourth most points allowed. And Corum's basically in close to a 50-50 split with Kyren Williams. So both players are good players to get in your lineup. Williams is a bit more obvious. Corum is a guy that I could certainly play. At wide receiver, Josh Downs, who is going to see more opportunities, much like he did last week against the Chiefs. He had 7 catches and 72 yards because Alec Pierce is injured. So against the Texans, who oddly have not been great against wide receivers so far this season, that is a nice streaming option. Two other wide receivers that I would stream this week, Rashad Bateman with Zay Flowers dealing with a hamstring, and Xavier Worthy, who had a pretty good stat line last week against the Colts and now faces the Dolphins. So really, any of your Chiefs are going to be very startable this week outside of the obvious ones. At tight end, how about Aronde Gadsden? So Gadsden, Amber, went from, I don't want to draft him, he's going to be a bust. The Chargers signed David Njoku and Charlie Kohler. Now, 3 weeks later, Aronde Gadsden is the tight end one because Kohler's hurt and Njoku is hurt. And so with a total in this game in the low 50s, you would expect a high-scoring affair. Potentially, Aronde Gadsden is now back in our good graces, and he is in my top 15 at tight end. A few other streamers here for you. Kyle Manungai against the Eagles. I think the Bears are going to have to run the ball with their quarterback situation being what it is. They're going to want to run the ball, win the time of possession battle. So good news for not only DeAndre Swift, but also Kyle Manungai. And how about Darren Waller this week, who had two touchdowns for the Panthers? He's becoming a red zone option for Bryce Young. And finally, with Puka Nacua banged up, Terrence Ferguson had a huge game last week. They've got Denver this week. Anytime Nacua is going to miss time, Ferguson's going to be a big winner. I would start him against Denver.
1: 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Who should we sell high? I'm going to pick your brain next.
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0: And then Denzel Boston, who's looked very good. He's clearly the number one option in Cleveland's passing game and maybe in their offense. A touchdown in each of his first two games. But can he continue that sort of pace? He's a hot name right now, so you may be able to flip him for, again, a wide receiver or a running back, maybe a tight end, depending on what your need is. But Denzel Boston is a player who, as much as I like him, I really do think that this is a very good time to sell high on him. And if he has a big game against the Panthers coming up, well, then maybe the price tag goes even higher. But I would offer him up in trades.
1: All right, Fabs, it's been fun. Good luck, everybody, in week three. That'll do it for this edition of NFL Fantasy Forecast. A reminder to join us this weekend for Sunday Night Football as the Broncos host the Rams. Scott Graham kicks it off with scores and highlights from around the league on NFL Sunday at 7:30 p.m. Eastern. Then on Monday night, the Eagles visit the Bears. Jamie Erdahl and Doug Peterson host the pregame show at 7 o'clock Eastern. 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Coordinating producers, Brian Finkelstein and Aaron Cummings. Executive producer, Mike Eby. The Senior Vice President of Sports for Cumulus Media and Westwood One is Bruce Gilbert. Now for Michael Fabiano, I'm Amber Theo Harris. Thanks for joining us. 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

0: This is NFL Preview on Westwood One. A comprehensive look at this week's action in the National Football League. Now, here are your hosts, Scott Graham and Ross Tucker.
1: Well, summer is gone, autumn is here, and in week three in the NFL, it's getting late early for some teams. From Westwood One, this is NFL Preview. Hi, everyone, along with former NFL offensive lineman Ross Tucker, I'm Scott Graham, getting you set for week number three in the National Football League. Ross, how are you this week?
2: Fantastic. As always, Scott, we are very much in the groove now, and as the NFL likes to do to us, for the teams that lost by over 20 points in week one, won in week two, so that seems to happen somewhat similarly every year. It is a week-to-week league. I'm going to try to provide as much insight as I can, but, man, some of these results are pretty good evidence that nobody knows anything.
1: Well, I'll tell you what. Two of those four teams are facing each other on Sunday Night Football. The Rams and the Broncos each lost by more than 20 points or 20 points in week one, turned around with big wins last week. Broncos, you were there when they beat Jacksonville. The Rams dusted off the Giants, so... Now, two teams that, you know, have Super Bowl aspirations, were number one seeds last year, have an opportunity to face off against each other.
2: You know, I almost forgot what they were able to do a year ago. It's funny because on the Ross Tucker Football Podcast, these are my picks for the Super Bowl. This is my Super Bowl pick. I've got the Rams and the Broncos. I think they're both really, really good teams. And, you know, we got the bounce back game from both that I was kind of expecting. The Rams very much took care of business against the Giants. Obviously, the unfortunate injury to Jackson Dart had some impact on that. And then the Broncos, you know, that was getting dicey, Scott. They were down by 10 points to the Jaguars before they rallied to come all the way back to win that game. So I'm looking forward to a fantastic Sunday nighter.
1: All right, at Levi's Stadium, you've got the San Francisco 49ers, who are as dominant as any team has been so far. The only team to win each of their first two games by 20 or more points. Brock Purdy is playing out of his mind right now. In come the Arizona Cardinals, who've lost seven straight games inside the division.
2: Well, so the Niners look like the best team in football right now. And yeah, they have so many elite players. Now, most of them are older. So if those guys can stay healthy throughout the year, then they have a chance to be as good as anybody else out there. For the Cardinals, I'm not really sure what to think, because one week after beating the Chargers in L.A. by double digits, the Seahawks really took it to them in the second half of that game, and they really puttered out offensively. I don't know that the Niners are a great matchup for them this week.
1: Seahawks go on the road to Northwest Stadium to take on the Commanders. Seattle has won 15 of their last 16 on the road, and of course Washington once again is going to be doing it without Jaden Daniels.
2: It's just so disappointing, so unfortunate. You know, my heart hurts for Commanders fans out there with all of the hope and optimism they had after Jaden Daniels' first season. To have this happen again is extremely unfortunate. I do think Marcus Mariota is a competent backup that gives them a chance to win these games. And speaking of that, how about Drew Lock and the Seahawks, what he was able to get done last week? That was a nice win for them to get a second win, led primarily by Lock, 31-7 over the Cardinals. The Seahawks are just so good up front on both sides of the ball.
1: Ross, week three is already underway with nothing less than a shocker in Thursday Night Football. The Green Bay Packers dropped a home opener for the first time in 14 seasons, and they were run out of their own stadium by one of the best running backs in the league.
3: Out of the I formation, motion to give Robinson into the end zone for an Atlanta touchdown. Bijan Robinson, for the second time tonight, runs it in for six, and Atlanta leads it 33-14.
1: Kevin Kugler right here on Westwood One with the call as Atlanta beat Green Bay 35-14. For Bijan Robinson, 29 carries, 194 yards in those two touchdowns. In the return of Michael Penix, Atlanta improves to 1-2. The Packers fall to 1-2. Coming up, can the Bengals do something they haven't in over a decade?
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18: Boulevard across from Lowe.
1: In the fourth quarter in their loss to the New Orleans Saints last week, Dallas scored on 7 of their 8 offensive possessions as they beat up Washington last week.
2: Well, and that's kind of what I'm expecting this week. The Cowboys defense has still, I think, only forced a couple punts. So I think the Ravens, even with the receiver injuries, are going to be able to score and move the ball against the Cowboys. But I also think the Cowboys, that offense looked more like what it looked like in 2025 against Washington. This feels like a fun 34-31 type of game, which is great. That's exactly what we want to try to be exporting to these other countries. You know, hey, every game's like this. You should watch every NFL game. You should go to every. They're all like this. They're all high scoring back and forth. But always love seeing the kaleidoscope of colors of different jerseys from different teams for these international games. And it is so cool, Scott, for me that, you know, loves football so much to see what is it, the second game in the Southern Hemisphere so far this season? That's pretty awesome. Should be a fun one.
1: Carolina goes to Cleveland. Carolina's put up 71 points, a franchise record in their first two games. Bryce Young is humming right now. The other quarterback, well, Deshaun Watson, I guess, kept the Wolves at the door for 1 week with putting up 23 points last week. Browns still have some questions offensively as they come in 1-1.
2: I'm fired up for this game. You know, a week ago I would have been like, oh, man. But now, you know, they're both coming off wins. They're both coming off the quarterbacks playing, you know, some of their best games in a long time. I don't know if that'll continue, but I certainly will be watching. And one of these teams is going to have a winning record. And, yeah, I think that atmosphere in Cleveland is going to be one to watch, especially, quite frankly, if Deshaun Watson struggles early.
1: Coming up, does Josh Allen keep the Superman cape on all week, or does he just wear it for 3 hours on Sunday?
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1: We continue along on NFL Preview, getting you ready for week number 3. Buffalo Bills are back in their brand spanking new home at Highmark Stadium, trying to go to 3-0 for the third straight season. Who's coming to town? Well, Jim Harbaugh and the Chargers. Harbaugh has never been 0-2 in his career. And by the way, Ross, two teams have made the playoffs after an 0-3 start in this century, both of them the Houston Texans.
2: Isn't that wild? Of all teams? You know, I got to tell you, if someone said, what's your biggest surprise for the season through the first 2 weeks, I would tell you the L.A. Chargers. And not that they lost the games, although to lose at home to the Cardinals and the Raiders is stunning in and of itself. But what are they scoring, 14 points in these games? You know, I thought new offensive coordinator Mike McDaniel loves using fullbacks and tight ends and the running game. I can see how he got the job, because it seems like he and Jim Harbaugh speak the same language, but so far, it has really not worked. You know, they leave a lot to be desired at receiver, the interior offensive line. It's been ugly. I guess the good news for the Chargers is the Bills have given up over 30 points the first 2 weeks. So this Bills defense can be had. There's absolutely a chance here for the Chargers to get on track, at least offensively. The bad news is you have to play Josh Allen and the Bills offense. They're scoring over 36 points a game in their first two contests. And you're right. You said before we went to break, the Superman cape, Josh Allen has just been fantastic to start the year. He typically is. I mean, he's my favorite quarterback to watch. Just so entertaining.
1: The Detroit Lions welcome the New York Jets this week to Ford Field. And Ross, this is probably my favorite note of the week. The Jets right now have run 68 offensive plays with the lead in 2 weeks. Last year, they ran 66 plays with the lead all season. So things are a little bit better for New York right now than they have been, but got the Detroit Lions back at home, generally where the offense puts up points.
2: Oh, my gosh. That's a wild stat, Scott. I love those. And I love watching this Lions offense. They've scored over 30 points in both games, but they're just so banged up, unfortunately. The O-line, the secondary. This is another game, kind of like last week for the Jets against the Packers. This is a very winnable game for the Jets. They got to find a way to get one of these against teams that are considered better than them.
1: Patriots had the easiest schedule last year. When it came out this year, we saw weeks 1 through 4 was the hardest for any team in 40 years. They've gotten through half of it now with a 1-1 record. Now they go to Jacksonville to take on a Jaguars team that's the only team in the AFC South that's got to win this year.
2: And I think people forget just how good the Jaguars are. I know they lost on Sunday to Denver. I was there. They had a 9-game regular season winning streak where they were winning by an average of 20 points a game. That is so hard to do in the NFL. All of which is to say I am fully expecting the Jaguars to bounce back in this one. The Patriots lost their right guard, Michael Onwenu. This will be a tough environment for New England to go down there to Jacksonville coming off a loss.
1: Read back to what I said earlier. The AFC South is 1-7 overall, but there's got to be a winner that comes out of this one. Houston taking on Indianapolis at Lucas Oil Stadium. And the Texans, I think they've got the NFL right where they want them. They're 0-2 again. Last two times they were 0-2, they went to the playoffs.
2: Both teams desperate to get this one. Unfortunate injury news again for the Colts with Alec Pierce. That's just tough. I mean, he is really what the passing game is built around. Shane Steichen's going to have to figure out another way in this game, and that won't be easy against this Texans defense, which even though they lost to the Bengals, this Texans defense looked like the defense from a year ago. Will Anderson, Danielle Hunter, and the crew were utterly dominant. It's going to be a challenge for Daniel Jones and company.
1: Coming up, can Patrick Mahomes and the Chiefs pass their first road test of the season?
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1: 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The Kansas City Chiefs play their first road game of the year with a 2-0 record. They head down to take on the 0-2 Miami Dolphins at Hard Rock Stadium. And this is a team that's leading the NFL in yards per game, third in points per game. Is the common denominator that Patrick Mahomes is healthy or that Eric Bieniemy's back?
2: Well, certainly I think it's a combination of both, although, you know, Mahomes was healthy most of the year last year and they didn't perform like this. So I think Bieniemy deserves and gets a lot of credit for what's going on there. There's no question. Meanwhile, they're playing against the Dolphins team. It's more like Hard Knock Stadium this year. It's going to be a rough year for the Dolphins. They know it. I think they have 11 guys on their team that were cut by other teams. Some of those guys are starting. I mean, this is as much of a rebuild as we've seen in quite some time. But this isn't any given Sunday league. I think the encouraging thing for the Chiefs is that week one was primarily running the ball. Week two was primarily Mahomes throwing it to Kelce and others. So the Chiefs have already kind of shown they can do it both ways, which is exactly what you need if you want to go to the Super Bowl like they do.
1: The New York Giants got the worst news they could have gotten this week. Jackson Dart is gone for the season. They're 0-5 since they drafted him when another quarterback plays. This is going to be Jameis Winston taking on the Tennessee Titans, and they come into MetLife Stadium having won their last two trips there and beating the Giants.
2: You know what? This is the Brian Daboll. You get it?
1: Daboll. Yeah, I got it.
2: You get it? His last name is Daboll, but got he it. Was the head coach for the Giants.
1: It's amazing what you can do with words.
2: I love stuff like that. I love puns. I also kind of love the way Cam Ward and the Titans played against the Eagles on Sunday. They did a lot of really positive things. You always know about Jeffrey Simmons, but for Cam Ward to play that well against the Eagles defense bodes well for a Giants team that, boy, they're reeling a little bit. Because it's not just Jackson Dart. You know, there's other guys, Burns and Neighbors and Thomas, that are all banged up. And I think Jameis Winston, the good news is, will play better than he did on Monday night now that he's gotten all the reps this week in practice.
1: Minnesota Vikings are 2-0, and they're the first team in NFL history with four straight wins with four different starting quarterbacks. Now, they're going to get Kyler Murray back, it looks like, at Raymond James Stadium against Tampa Bay on Sunday, and Tampa Bay is in trouble, Ross. There's no other way to put it. They could be 0-3 for the first time since 2014.
2: So, I don't typically make predictions on this show for a lot of different reasons. I think the Bucs have a great chance to win this game. You know why, Scott? Because that's the way the NFL works, okay? I think it's much more likely the Bucs are 1-2 and the Vikings are 2-1 than the Bucs are 0-3, Vikings 3-0 after this game. And, you know, I can give insight and analysis, but that's just the way the NFL works. You know, we'll see how Kyler Murray comes back after missing almost two full games down there in Tampa against Todd Bowles' defense. And, you know, listen, if you watch them, it doesn't make sense that the Bucs would be able to get the passing game going against the Vikings. But somehow, some way, I think Baker Mayfield's going to be dialed in and get the Bucs offense back on track. I like the Bucs quite a bit in this game for those reasons.
1: The Raiders go down to the Bayou and take on the Saints at Caesars Superdome, trying to become the fourth team in the common draft era to start 3-0 after having the number one overall pick. Kirk Cousins has been playing well. New Orleans, you got to watch out for them in the second half. They've got 6 points in the first half this year, 48 in the second half in overtime.
2: Yeah, they should press the second half button in the first half. Imagine how good they'd be then. It's been a lot of Tyler Shuck. He has been fantastic, especially in those second halves. But it won't be easy going against the Raiders defense. It hasn't allowed more than 14 in a game yet. This is a sneaky, fun matchup.
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1: 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If it's Monday Night Football, it's on Westwood One. Well, Ross, this Monday night game, an interesting one. The Eagles are 2-0, and a lot of that has to do with the fact that Jalen Hurts has kind of strapped them to his shoulders and

0: around like they did last year. That was brutal. That's a prideful bunch. I know Vic Fangio is probably reminding them of it right now. And you said it offensively. You know what's funny, Scott? You and I do the Eagles preseason games. So I do a lot of Philadelphia media. I was pretty much wrong across the board. You know, I thought the run game would be good early, but the passing game would struggle and take some time. I thought the defense would be dominant. It's kind of been the opposite. It's kind of been, to your point, Jalen Hurts on third down to Dontavian Wicks. That's a really good sign for the Eagles moving forward.
1: Ross, enjoy your time. It's almost a home game for you going to Pittsburgh this weekend, and we will talk again next week.
0: Sounds great. Thank you, Scott.
1: That's going to do it for this edition of NFL Preview. Reminder to join us this weekend, Sunday Night Football. Ryan Ratke and Mike Golic have the action as the Broncos host the Rams. I'll kick off the broadcast with scores and highlights from around the league on NFL Sunday at 7:30 Eastern Time. 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Now for Ross Tucker, I'm Scott Graham. Thanks for joining us. 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

0: Westwood One presents NFL Insider, a weekly look inside the National Football League. 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
1: In an 18-week NFL season, is there such a thing as a must-win game in September? Well, going into this weekend, there were 8 winless teams, now 7. 3 of them being bona fide preseason playoff contenders. And while 0-2 makes things difficult, 0-3 resets the expectations for the next 3.5 months. We'll talk with Broncos tight end Evan Engram, meet the newest member of the Westwood One sports team, Super Bowl winning head coach Doug Peterson, and get the latest from around the league with our NFL insider Albert Breer. And it all starts right now. It's the last NFL weekend in the month of September, just week 3 this year, with the schedule being pushed back. But for some teams expecting to play well into January, things could look very different by the time we hit October. The numbers are clear. Since 1990, teams that start 0-2 have made the playoffs less than 13% of the time. But 0-3? Of the 171 teams that were still winless through week 3, only 5 made the postseason. If you don't have a calculator handy, that's 2.9%. 2 of those teams, the same franchise, mind you, more on that in a minute, won a division. None of those teams got to the Super Bowl. So we'll start with the LA Chargers, a playoff team last year but winless so far, and facing a brutal stretch of upcoming games, including 3 of the 4 teams who played in the conference championships last year. It begins this weekend in Buffalo against the Bills, who've gotten off to a dominant 2-0 start. Jim Harbaugh has never been 0-2 anywhere, dating back to his days as the head coach at the University of San Diego. But that's not changing his signature attitude about the game and his team.
2: We correct and look for anything and everything we can to improve. That's working harder. That's working smarter. That's been done, being done, and will continue. If you're saying attacking each day with an enthusiasm unknown to mankind, better today than yesterday, better tomorrow than today, yeah, that's what we're doing.
1: Tampa Bay is 0-2, and after missing the playoffs last year for the first time since 2019, you can understand Bucs fans getting a little edgy. As Baker Mayfield and company get ready to welcome the Vikings to town this week, Baker knows that his 18 giveaways since the start of last season is just part of the hurdles the Bucs have been putting in their own way.
3: I think our group's ready to get out there and get the taste out of our mouth, to be honest with you. Especially after, you know, watching the tape 2 weeks in a row. And, you know, the sense of urgency to get that stuff corrected has definitely been there. Energy level has been good all week. So just got to continue that. And it needs to translate to Sunday. And that's the biggest thing. You know, we feel like we've had good weeks of practice, but it's got to translate. Guys just need to do their job on Sundays.
1: Now, the Houston Texans are also 0-2. And that might mean they've got the rest of the league right where they want them. The Texans are that franchise that's made the playoffs at 0-3, winning the division after ice-cold starts in 2018. And again last year. So C.J. Stroud does have a reason to be optimistic ahead of Sunday's meeting.

0: with the Colts.
1: I believe that we're building our rhythm, and the best football is ahead of us. And so I'm not the type of person to like think about what's in the past. Too much I've learned to like forget my failures, forget my successes, and to like work hard to like do what's next and do that better. So that's my plan, and I think, you know, I can be a lot better, and I will be, and I believe that our team feels the same way.
0: The league is once again headed someplace new in Week 3. This is the third straight season with a game scheduled in Brazil, but the first being played in Rio de Janeiro. Lamar Jackson and the Baltimore Ravens take on the Dallas Cowboys, who are playing just their second international game in franchise history. From what we've seen so far, this one could bring some offensive fireworks and a new experience for Lamar, who won his only overseas game in London back in 2023.
2: Just to see Flock Nation, I heard we got a huge fan base in Brazil, so just to see them there, it's going to be amazing.
3: What have you seen from them so far on defense, and do you expect them to have a large contingency too? You mentioned Ravens flock day in there. They were once known as America's team.
2: Yeah, but this America, that's Brazil, so we'll see. But yeah, I seen their pass rushes are unbelievable. You know, they get after the quarterback a lot, disrupt the pass game a lot. But it's football at the end of the day, you know. We just gonna have to go out there and do what we're supposed to do.
0: We don't want to wrap up this segment without giving due props to the first 0-2 team that started to dig out of the early season hole. But the Atlanta Falcons, left for dead by some after a blowout loss in Week 2, looked like a completely different team on Thursday night as they walked into Green Bay and spoiled the Packers' home opener. Kevin Kugler and Derek Rackley called it here on Westwood One, and they join us now for a recap. Guys?
4: Scott, thanks so much. Thursday night in Green Bay, what a start to Week 3 with the Atlanta Falcons, who came in at 0-2 on Thursday night, had not even visited the red zone with their offense in two games. All they did was get a huge performance from Drake London. Michael Penix returns to play quarterback, impressive in his first start and first outing since the ACL tear in Week 11. And Bijan Robinson did Bijan Robinson things, 194 yards on the ground, fifth best rushing total in Atlanta Falcons history, and they stunned the Packers in their home opener 35-14.
5: Well, let's rewind back to the beginning of the game as the first offensive drive results in a Michael Penix interception, which interceptions, turnovers, had been one of the biggest issues for Atlanta in the first 2 weeks of the season. So some might have been thinking, oh goodness, here we go again. Is this going to continue even with their first round pick back at the starting quarterback position? But a lot of credit goes to him, his ability to flush that mistake away. That's kind of what playing the position of quarterback at any level, but even more so importantly in the NFL, is your ability to have a short-term memory. Can you put bad things behind you, forget about it, and move forward? And I think that's exactly what Michael Penix did for this team, is didn't think about the interception, found ways to get his playmakers involved, and then, of course, as you mentioned, Bijan Robinson just kind of taking over like he does in so many times throughout his young NFL career. One of the most electric players in this league had another dominant performance.
4: Well, and Derek, flip side of this coin is what happened to the Green Bay Packers tonight. They get run over, they get passed over, but they're unable to get anything going again from a rushing game standpoint. No Josh Jacobs, no run game once more for Green Bay, and they go into this mini bye with more questions than answers right now at 1-2 and a real tough chunk of schedule coming up.
5: Maybe not as important of positions, but Green Bay suffering a similar thing that Atlanta did the first couple of games of the season. Atlanta, no starting quarterback. They couldn't get anything going offensively. No teams knew that they weren't able to throw the football. Well, Green Bay is the opposite. Knows Josh Jacobs had not been able to run the football effectively the first two games of the year. And this game, 17 rushing yards. I mean, just unbelievable. So Atlanta knows that they're going to be able to shut down the run game. They can pin their ears back in the passing game. And Jordan Love seemed like he was under pressure the entire night when trying to make plays through the air.
4: Falcons get the win 35-14 on Thursday Night Football. Scott?
0: Okay, thanks, guys. 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

0: 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How you doing this week?
1: I'm doing good. How you doing, Scott?
0: I'm doing well. Neither of us is doing as well as Kevin Stefanski has to be doing right now. After the start to the season that Atlanta had, there were people that were, you know, ready to give that team up and say this is, you know, it's an untenable situation for quarterbacks. All of a sudden, they go to Lambeau Field on Thursday Night Football, and they look like a complete package team. Playoff team, not getting into any of that right now, but that was a team that was firing on all cylinders on Thursday night.
1: Yeah, and I guess it's kind of one of those things where is it as good as it looked for one team or as bad as it looked for the other team? I mean, some of the numbers that came out of it were just like eye-popping. To me, the big one was the rushing totals, and that it was 242 to 17, which shows a complete domination at the line of scrimmage by the Atlanta Falcons. And then Michael Penix really settling in and going 16 of 18 over the last three quarters of the game. He was shaky to start, but he really settled in. Drake London, of course, had a huge game. Bijan Robinson looked like one of, if not the best player in the league on Thursday night. And so, yeah, I think you saw the Falcons bring an identity together, and I think you saw kind of how untenable their quarterback situation was without Penix, whether that was Cooper Rush or before that, what they were trying to work with Tua Tagovailoa. You know, the way I see this now is, you know, sort of a turn the page type of game for them. And look, all those guys are new, right? It's not just Kevin Stefanski. It's the general manager, Ian Cunningham, who came over from Chicago. And then, of course, the president of football, Matt Ryan. This was always going to be a big year as far as evaluation of the roster and what those guys inherited. And job number one is going to be evaluating the quarterback, and that'll set the course for how they approach that position for 2027 and going forward. And, you know, Penix has got the obvious injury history. And, you know, the fact that he was the eighth overall pick means the franchise has made an investment in him. And even though Ryan and Cunningham and Stefanski weren't the ones that made that investment, you still want to see what you've got. And so, like I said, so far so good with Penix too.
0: Flip side, before we get to the rest of what we're talking about around the league from that game, if you are a fan of the Green Bay Packers, if you are a shareholder in the Green Bay Packers, how worried should you be right now? Not because of the fact that that was just not a good performance, but this is dating back now to the last part of last season, where the only win since the end of last season was an overtime come-from-behind win over the Jets.
1: Right, and you could argue they should have lost that game to the Jets. That was played in a monsoon, and they were down by 10 in that game, and good for them for coming from behind. But like, I wouldn't say that was a shining example of what they want to be, and that came a week after the collapse against Minnesota. Now, what you would have hoped, if you were the Packers, is that you could have carried over the strong finish against the Jets into Thursday night. You aren't able to do that at home, in your home opener. We all heard the way that the crowd reacted. And, you know, I think when you have that sort of performance, it leads to bigger picture questions. And I know a lot of people have asked those questions about Brian Gutekunst, the general manager, Matt LaFleur, the head coach. Those guys were just extended. So I have a hard time seeing where those guys would be in trouble. But I do think it's fair to start asking about the best players in the roster and the guys that they've rewarded. And, you know, you can go down the list. And again, they had the injuries in the offensive line, and I'm not trying to minimize those. That obviously was a factor. But, you know, like they have rewarded, you know, guys like Christian Watson. Jaden Reed wasn't out there, but he's another one. Devontae Wyatt. You know, so you look across their roster, and there are guys that they've drafted and developed and brought through the pipeline. And I think the question becomes, are they investing in the right guys, and were those guys worthy of the contracts? They'll have time to prove that, of course. You know, I think the other thing we need to remember too is they are going to get Micah Parsons back at some point in the next month or so, and they do hope to have Josh Jacobs back. Tucker Kraft is still coming off of an ACL, and those three might be their three very best players. So I would say there's room for some patience here in seeing what they become when Parsons and Kraft and Jacobs are all part of the equation. But, you know, I think it is fair to ask some of those bigger picture questions now based on how it's looked through 3 weeks.
0: Albert, I think there's kind of been an all call out there in the NFL. I don't know how much you have left in your arm. I do know that I'm 61, and if I throw a snowball now, I probably would tear my rotator cuff. So the question that comes up here is, where are the quarterbacks coming from that the NFL so badly needs? You know, we have a situation where starters have gone down. In the case of Jackson Dart, he's gone for the year. In the case of Jaden Daniels, pretty good news. It's probably only going to be a couple of weeks, but we are watching this happen at, I would say, an alarming rate over the first 2 weeks of the season.
1: Well, I might have a few more throws left in my arm for you, Scott. I can at least throw it to my kids, which is good. You know, I would say like, this is something to watch, and it is something the league's monitoring. And before getting to the individual cases, I do think that there's something there. The league keeps data on all of this. If you look over a 20-year period, the number of quarterback scrambles from 2005 to 2025 essentially doubled. And the last 3 years, it's been over 1,000 league-wide. 3 years in a row, it's the first time it's been over 1,000. Each year, they've set an all-time high in that number. Designed runs for quarterbacks are up. And I think that's, you know, sort of a product of where the position has gone, right? And so because it's the most richly rewarded position in the sport, more people gravitate towards it. You have better athletes playing the position. So in high school, you're highlighting that athleticism. Those guys get to college, same thing. And now, you know, you're getting guys that are different types of quarterbacks. And those guys naturally are putting themselves in harm's way a little bit more. And you see the scramble numbers and the design run numbers. That bears that out. And those guys aren't calloused the way that a running back is or a tight end is or a receiver is, where those guys spent the entire summer getting ready to get hit. A lot of times a quarterback, the first time he's getting hit is in week one, you know? So I think there are reasons to keep an eye on this. And the NFL's obviously done a lot to try to protect the quarterbacks, but there's only so much you can do, especially when they're getting hit by bigger, faster, stronger guys. And they're putting themselves in harm's way a little bit more than they used to. As for where the quarterbacks are going to come from, I actually think, I hesitate to say the position's in a healthy spot because of everything we're talking about here, but I would challenge people who talk about the depth of the position. Go back and look at who the 15th or 20th best quarterback in football was in 2000 or in 1990. I would bet you'd be surprised, and it would probably be pretty eye-opening for people to look at that versus who the 15th or 20th best quarterback is now. You know, that said, there are some answers out there, you know, just as far as, you know, teams that might have a surplus, and then, you know, potentially some guys on the street. Like, is Derek Carr, would he entertain a comeback? Is he in position from a health standpoint? Can he throw? You know, based on, you know, the shoulder issue he had, you know, Jimmy Garoppolo's out there. What's his desire to play? You know, Ryan Tannehill. So you have some of those names out there. And then, you know, again, there were some teams that kept four quarterbacks at the cutdown, teams like, you know, Pittsburgh and Cleveland and Minnesota, where, you know, if you were looking for a depth piece, you could make a phone call. But I think people who complain about the depth of the position and, oh, there aren't answers. I mean, there wasn't ever a time when there were like 40 starting quality quarterbacks in football. I'd actually argue there are more now than there have ever been.
0: Let me ask you a question about something that I came across the other day in looking at some financial numbers. And I honestly don't do a whole lot of this. That's not what I do in this job. But when I saw that 61% of the Miami Dolphins' salary this year, of their payroll, is dead money, and realize that they are paying more to players who are not there anymore than players who are playing on their team, that answers a lot of questions about where this team is going to be, at least for the present day, as they try to turn this ship around.
1: Yeah, and this was a conscious decision they made to rip the Band-Aid off and start over. And you know, from an ownership level, I know, you know, one of the things that they wanted to do, this goes back to letting Chris Greer go in midseason last year, and he was their longtime general manager, and then ultimately deciding to walk away from Mike McDaniel, is they felt like they needed to do a better job drafting and developing. And, you know, if you look again over the course of the years, some of their resources were hollowed out with, you know, moves for veteran players when they went and traded for Tyreek Hill. That certainly would be a prime example of it. And then, you know, with the picks that they did have, they missed a lot in recent years. And so, you know, I think, you know, even going into last year, you looked at it and said, who can you say is actually going to be here in 3 years? And I remember saying at the time, I had come up with two names. And those two names at the time were Jaylen Waddle and Chop Robinson. And obviously they traded Jaylen Waddle because he was one of the few players that had that sort of value left on their roster. So this was a concerted effort to turn the page, to hit the reset button, and to bring in guys who have experience drafting and developing. And again, you know, despite what I might have insinuated earlier, like Green Bay historically has been great in the draft and develop area. And so you bring in two guys from the Packers organization and John Eric Sullivan as general manager and Jeff Hafley as the head coach. And now you give them runway. And so I think the idea in taking on all that dead cap at once is that you take it all, you take all your medicine at one time. And then you've completely reset, and now you get to go forward with clean books. And in the interim, you know, the onus is on them. And with all the picks that they piled up, and I think it was something like 7 in the first 3 rounds that they had at least before the draft in April, you know, you have to hit on those too, you know. So it's going to be a process. It's going to take time. And it's going to take a year or two until we can figure out how well the new group is drafting. But I think the decision making and what they're doing logistically is actually pretty sound. It's just going to look, I think, pretty rough on the field for the foreseeable future.
0: It's amazing. What was it, 3 years ago? The fastest offense in the NFL. Who's ever going to stop them? Things do turn on a dime, don't they? Albert, thanks so much. Really do appreciate the time. And we'll talk to you again next week.
1: All right. Thanks, Scott.
2: Nix is in the gun. Dobbins in motion. Back to pass. Nix looks left. Cox is on. Long pass. End zone. Caught. Far side. Touchdown. A helmet-high grab by the tight end, Evan Ingram. On the far side, Ingram makes the grab. Nix with the throw. And the Broncos have come back with a 19-yard touchdown pass. An extra point will tie it here in the first.
0: Kevin Harlan here on Westwood One as a new season began for a former Pro Bowler whose role is evolving in hopes of getting his team to the Super Bowl. You know, that touchdown for Evan Ingram on Monday Night Football in Week 1 was the lone bright spot for the Broncos, who were dismantled by the Kansas City Chiefs. And that may have signaled that the changing of the guard in the AFC West last season may not be permanent. Denver broke Kansas City's 9-year chokehold on the division and made it all the way to the AFC Championship game. But without the injured Bo Nix, the Broncos fell to the Patriots 10-7. Now, as Sean Payton's team tries to run it back again in 2026, some changes and refinements for a group that came up a buck short. This is Evan Ingram's 10th season in the NFL, and his story arc is complex. From an all-rookie team, beginning with the New York Giants, to a 114-catch Pro Bowl season in Jacksonville, and now in his third act in the Mile High City. Ingram caught just one pass in last week's comeback win over the Jaguars, and that might be right on brand. New brand. Because Ingram, who lined up mostly as a slot receiver in his career, is now focusing more on an inline blocking role as a way to help the Denver offense reach its full potential. I talked with Evan this week as the Broncos got ready for Sunday Night Football against the Rams and asked about how good it felt for the offense to finally get going in the second half last Sunday.
3: We definitely felt like we had a really good training camp offensively. We feel like we're going up against the, you know, one of the best defenses in the NFL every day. So we had a lot of confidence going in. I think just didn't really execute as well as we wanted to that first game. But looked ourselves in the mirror, cleaned up some things, kept battling, and definitely, you know, trying to be consistent in that now.
0: When you start looking at the differences in the offense this year with Davis now calling the plays, is it a big difference from what you guys experienced last year?
3: I think it's a little different. I think we have guys in a lot of different places and different ways to attack. And obviously adding Jaylen Waddle makes a big difference for sure. So yeah, I think we're all just, you know, doing our best to do our job. But yeah, I think Davis and the coaches are doing a good job of finding different ways to attack and, you know, using all of our abilities to help the team the best.
0: You and Davis go back a long ways to the very beginning with the New York Giants. Has he always had that football mind, trying to be creative in terms of what he does about an offense?
3: Yeah, I think he's always been really savvy, just as a player and a quarterback. And I think he's been around a lot of great football minds, and have let him really be creative and you know, maybe give ideas and let him kind of, you know, do some things to help the offense. So, yeah, I think he's always had that ability, and he's always had that mind for the game, and it's definitely starting to show now.
0: My understanding is that this year you're kind of lining up a little bit differently. It's not the slot as much. It's not the joker as much, or at least it wasn't in the preseason and early part of the season, and there's more inline blocking. Tell me a little bit about that.
3: Yeah, no, I think he's given me more opportunity to just be on the field, stay on the field. I think that obviously helps our just tendencies and makes it, you know, a little bit more unpredictable of what we're doing. You know, kind of last year, maybe he was on the field a lot more during pass situations and not on the field during run situations. So, but I think it's credit really to just our versatility in the tight end room as a whole. Trout and Nate, also very versatile. And I think we all take pride in, you know, trying to be well-rounded players and well-rounded at the position. I think that just gives us the best opportunity to be successful on offense.
0: You've been doing this for a while now, so is it different being in a situation where you've kind of committed yourself more toward blocking than being somebody who's going to be out specifically on passing downs?
3: I mean, I've always kind of had a mentality of wanting to be a complete tight end. Definitely think, you know, if you look at all the press clippings of my career, everybody will probably say I'm a little undersized and you know, not as dominant in the run game. But I think over the years, if you go back and look at the tape, I might not be perfect, but I'm in there fighting. I'm in there trying to be gritty and not backing down from any situations where I can get physical in the run game. So that's more my mentality. I think as I've gotten older, I want to be able to do both. I'm a competitor like that. And I want the opportunities, and I, you know, want to continue to improve in that area. In year 10, I'm like still trying to chase improvement. So I think it's just a mentality. And yeah, the guys around me push me a lot. Like I said, Trout and Nate, they're great examples in the tight end room. I always try to learn as much as I can. So they push me in that aspect as well.
0: Is Sean Payton's way that he wants the game played, is that tough to acclimate yourself to?
3: Honestly, no. It's really, you know, it's actually really exciting. It kind of gets us all kind of fired up. Like, I think the way he presents how we need to be the team or how we're going to be the team, like, I think it's just very intentional. And it just, the way he just talks to us to get us going throughout the week, like, it's just kind of like, let's freaking roll. Like, I love it. I really do. He's one of the best at it that I've ever seen. As far as, you know, no matter who the opponent is, he's just got, you know, a true DNA of what it's going to take for us to win. And I think the way he presents it every week, it definitely gets me going. It makes it easy to rise to the occasion for sure.
0: Talking with Denver Broncos tight end Evan Engram. You've been at this a while now, and in sitting down and getting ready for this to talk to you, maybe I'm getting old, Evan. It seems like, honestly, you just got here. And, you know, we're talking 500 catches already. We're talking, you know, zeroing in on a decade in the league. Has it gone as quickly for you as it has for me?
3: honestly, yeah. It's actually been crazy. To be honest, it feels like year six, honestly. Like, just I've just been blessed. God has been so, so graceful to my dreams. And I think the place I'm at now, mentally, physically, spiritually, like, I'm very, very blessed to have accomplished what I've accomplished up to this point. But I feel like, you know, God has continued to bless the path that I'm on. I feel like I have so much more left. And I've been blessed. My body is healthy. My mind is healthy. And I'm in one of the best organizations in the NFL. So, yeah, time flies. I tell these young guys now, like, man, like, you're going to blink and you're going to be year five and you're going to blink again. It's going to be freaking year 10. So, But I've been blessed, and yeah, it's definitely gone by fast. But I think just very, very blessed and lucky to have this opportunity.
0: Evan, thanks so much for the time. Really appreciate it. Always nice talking to you. Good luck rest of the way.
3: Yes, sir. I appreciate it. Good talking to you, too.
0: Evan Engram's Denver Broncos host the L.A. 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Up next, the man who'll be getting you ready for Monday Night Football, who knows a thing or two about the Eagles and Bears, and also knows a thing or two about trying to win with a backup quarterback. 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

0: Starkey has taken his paces. 2 yards back, 2 yards to the side. Holding will be the punter, O'Donnell. Far hash on the grass. For the lead, ball put down. Right-footed kick is up, end over end. And now he hit the crossbar after he hit the upright. He hit the upright again. He's done it all season long. And the Bears are going to lose. 5 seconds to go.
1: 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Not to mention a phrase that stuck all in one play. 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You'll likely end up on a page describing Philadelphia's 16-15 wildcard playoff win at Soldier Field back in 2018 as Cody Parkey hit the left upright, then the crossbar from 43 yards out, sending the Bears home for the season. What many folks might not remember about that fateful kick was the Eagles head coach called a timeout just before the first attempt, which Parkey made. Sometimes smart coaching moves work out, and Doug Peterson had enough of them to help lead the Eagles to the first Super Bowl title in the franchise's history the year before the double doink. Bears and Eagles are getting ready for Monday Night Football here on Westwood One, and it seemed like a good time to talk with the newest member of our Westwood One sports team. Doug is the new co-host for Monday Night Football, and Coach, I know it was a long time coming to get you here, but welcome aboard. Good to have you.
2: Yeah, thank you, Scott, for having me. I'm excited to spend some time with you, and obviously for me, working a little bit with Westwood One on Monday nights, it's exciting. I'm kind of getting into the, I guess, looking into the media side of things and the other side, the dark side, as we call it, from the coach's perspective. But appreciate you having me.
1: You got a game that you're going to be hosting the pregame for on Monday night, the Eagles and the Bears. Obviously, interesting ball game from the NFC perspective, because these are two teams that are looked at as contenders. The Eagles haven't lost out of the blocks yet. The Bears, lots of questions surrounding the quarterback situation, but these teams played last year on Black Friday, and the Bears slashed the Eagles running the football the entire of that ball game. Do you see a game that Chicago's going to try to do something similar this year?
2: You know, I do. I think with the Bears, the uncertainty at quarterback, and you really hate to see it this early in the season. So many teams, you know, 3-4 teams that are going to their backups, and sometimes I think in Chicago's case could be their third string guy. But I do see that the Bears are probably going to have to lean on their run game. They're going to have to play great defense, take care of the football, lean on the run game. And then if it's Case Keenum, listen, a veteran guy who's played a ton of football, you know, he's a smart guy. He'll do the right thing. But again, he hasn't played in a little bit. And if it's Tyson Bagent, I mean, who knows, you know? So if you're the Eagles, you're kind of preparing for a couple of guys. But if you're the Bears, I do think you have to really lean heavily in the run game, play action pass, and really help out either quarterback, whoever starts.
1: You, of course, know what Philly is like. And I say that with at least a little hint of a smile on my face, because those of us who live in the area know what Philly is like. This is a 2-0 team that generally still is not being celebrated because the offense hasn't taken off yet. But at the same time, we've watched the last 2 weeks, and Jalen Hurts, who wins football games, did exactly that 2 weeks in a row. I'm not saying did it on his own, but he's kind of strapped the team on his back a little bit here, hasn't he?
2: He really has. And watching the Eagles, and really watching the quarterback position has, you know, and listen, that's kind of Philadelphia too. They want to focus on the quarterback position, and that's kind of all they see, the head coach and the quarterback, right? And I'll tell you, you hit the nail on the head when you said, you know, Jalen Hurts is a winner. I mean, this guy, all he does is win football games for that organization and then gets criticized for it in the media, you know, and a lot of scrutiny around that. But, I've been proud of his His progress as an NFL quarterback and what he's done. He's won a Super Bowl already for that team and that organization. You know, he's been through so many coordinators throughout the course of his career, but yet he still finds a way to get the job done. And, you know, yeah, it probably hasn't been as nice and pretty as it would like to be. But again, I think we're early in the season. We're going into week three. And so teams are still kind of figuring out who, you know, who they want to be. But we know this, that, you know, Jalen's going to play. He's going to play the position right. For the most part, it's going to take care of the football. But really, Philadelphia is about the run game and offensive line play. And if Saquon Barkley is available to play and all of that, I mean, that's where they have to hang their hat, because that right there, I think, is one of the biggest helpers to Jalen Hurts and his play at quarterback.
1: Touching back on the situation the Bears might be facing on Monday night, and as you pointed out, a couple of teams are facing it. I guess, you know, the Giants obviously is the biggest headline, losing Jackson Dart for the year. But the biggest quagmire has probably been in Atlanta with four quarterbacks and having to go to the fourth last week. When you're a head coach and your starter is no longer there, everybody knows and remembers the story that you did that pretty effectively and won a Super Bowl that way. But what is a head coach going through to try to get his team moving forward in that situation where the worst possible scenario happens?
2: It's hard as an organization. It's hard as a staff, because, you know, you're putting plans together each week, but then you may have to modify that plan because the skill set is different between quarterbacks, right? You might have a young rookie that's playing versus a veteran guy, or a mobile guy versus a not so mobile guy. You know, whatever it might be, and it can be a little disheartening. I guess the if there is a silver lining here, nobody's won a division title yet. Nobody's won the AFC or NFC. Teams are still trying to figure this thing out. And if you can just play good defense and special teams and really just take care of the football, get these games into the fourth quarter with a backup quarterback, then you give yourself, you know, you give yourself an opportunity. I think that's what some of these teams are probably, you know, faced with realistically. I mean, every coach that's dealing with a quarterback situation is kind of just standing up in front of the media and going, you know what, we're going to be fine. You know, or it's the next man up mentality. You know, we're going to continue to game plan. But I just know from internal and just me as a person and a coach that it's not that way. I mean, you are scratching your head trying to figure out, you know, just how to utilize your talent and how best to help this quarterback, backup, you know, or third string guy, fourth string guy, whoever it is, how best to help him succeed on Sundays.
1: I want to get your perspective. We're talking with Super Bowl winning head coach Doug Peterson, newest member of our Westwood One sports family. When you look at the way the season has begun and defenses really struggling in week one, you talk about a major, you know, weather vane in teams losing by 20 points and then winning in week two. There's a lot of inconsistency early on. How much of that do you attribute to the fact that guys in general just don't play preseason games anymore?
2: I think you can attribute it wholeheartedly, really, to training camp and get it. You know, I get it too, because you know, I was there as a head coach, and yeah, you want to make sure your starters get to the regular season, because that's when games count, meaningful games. And you know, you can have all the joint practices and training camp you want, and practice your starters, but that they're not feeling game situations. Everything is sort of it's structured, right? Everything is scripted out, and so you're not feeling the game. You're not hearing the crowd. You're not, you know, your mindset and your body's not feeling that sort of that tenseness going into, or that anxiety going into a football game. And so early in the season, I think that's what you're seeing. I think you're seeing, you know, listen, you know, Andy Reid, like I do, and he practices his team hard in training camp. And, you know, John Harbaugh is another one that'll practice his team hard. Kind of those old school mentality guys are still going to put the pads on. They're still going to hit. They're still going to, you know, do the things necessary, and they're going to play their starters in a limited role, but they're going to play him in training camp, you know, in preseason games. And so those teams, you kind of see have, you know, offensively they're clicking a little bit. They're playing good defense. They're tackling well in space. You know, they have a little physicality about them. But yeah, right now with 2 weeks in, going into week three, there's not just a ton of great football being played, you know, throughout the entire league.
1: Last thing I wanted to talk to you about is we've got another international game coming up this week. This one is going to be the first time they've ever played in Rio de Janeiro, third time they've played in Brazil. That'll be Baltimore and Dallas. We've got a lot of international games coming up in a lot of different places this year, London, Germany, Paris. As a promotional tool for the NFL, it's fantastic, and it's certainly going to be the wave of the future. As a coach, what's it like trying to get a team ready to go overseas? And maybe even more importantly, what's it like to bring them back after that?
2: Yeah, you know, it is thrilling for the National Football League to really put these teams on a global stage, right? And to showcase the talent that the NFL has with these players and coaches and everything. And I think it's a really good, you know, promotional piece for the league that way. You know, but sometimes what gets lost a little bit is, you know, it takes away from the planning a little bit during the course of the week, your game plan, because you're worried about, not worried about, but you're not only planning for the game, but you're planning for travel. You're planning, you know, to get on a plane at some point and go, in this case, going down to Brazil, going to, you know, to Rio, and or in a couple of weeks they're going to Paris, and obviously the London games, and you know, it could be in Mexico City. We were in just Australia, you know, a couple of weeks ago. And you know, what happens too is the players are so, and coaches are so regimented. They're so, you know, they want an itinerary, they want a schedule, and you know, this travel can disrupt, you know, a player's routine. And you know, whether they're getting, you know, cold tubs after practice and massages after practice and acupuncture after practice, and where are they watching, you know, film, and they're in and out of a hotel and ballrooms to have meals. And you know, it's great, and it's exciting, but it's disruptive to the whole organization, in a way. And but then again, you play the game and you come back. Now you've got to, whether you have a bye week the next week, or you're playing another regular season game, it's getting your body clock back. I don't care if it's Central Time, you know, Eastern Time, Pacific Time, whatever it is, getting that body clock back, getting the and it's more for the players, right? Because sometimes this is where you can start seeing soft tissue injuries, right? You're traveling, you're at altitude, and you're traveling back for 8, 9, 10 hours, and then you land, and then, you know, you're trying to get adjusted to your time zone again and get kind of settled back into your routine. And that's where you can start to see a little bit of the soft tissue injuries, the hips, the groins, the hamstrings, all that kind of stuff can play into that. And you could be without a guy for, you know, a couple of weeks because they may get injured the next week in practice. So it's a fine line. It's exciting to do that, though, I'll say. And when I was in Jacksonville, even with Philly, I mean, it was exciting to go to London and play those games, be able to experience a different culture, a different part of the world. That part of it is exciting, you know, and having gone to I haven't been to Australia, but with the Rams and Niners going over there and the NFL going over there, I think it was, you know, for them, I think it's exciting to do that. Take players that don't get opportunities to travel, and now they get to spend a week or so, you know, in a foreign country and experience that culture. And I think that's exciting. But it is hard on the back end when you come back after a game, particularly with these players, to make sure that their bodies are right, you know, going into the next week.
1: Doug, thanks so much for the time. Really appreciate it. You can hear Doug Peterson, Super Bowl winning head coach, with Jamie Erdahl on Monday Night Football at 7 p.m. Eastern Time each week here on Westwood One. Enjoy the ride this season. I'm sure we'll get a chance to talk again.
2: All right. Thank you, Scott. I appreciate you having me.
1: That's going to do it for another edition of NFL Insider. A reminder to join us for Sunday Night Football. Ryan Ratke and Mike Golic have all the action from Denver as the Broncos host the Rams. 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Now for Albert Breer and the rest of our crew, I'm Scott Graham. Thanks for joining us. 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
13: Some NFL, though, as the first college game is underway today. 2-0 NFL teams, 0-2 teams. Are there pretenders in that mix of 2-0 teams? Is there still a contender in the 0-2 situation for a lot of teams? And that grouping of 0-2 teams includes the Bucs, the Commanders, the Dolphins, the Texans, the Colts, the Titans, and the Chargers. And some of this, admittedly, Austin, is based off of preseason expectation. You know, what teams did we think were going to be playoff teams? Which ones weren't? For example, like, if I had to pick one team to make the postseason out of the 0-2 group, I'm not picking the Colts or the Titans or the

0: the Dolphins or the Commanders because I didn't have them in there. You know what I mean? So to begin
1: Yeah,
0: with, and now
1: right.
0: they're 0-2. The trickier ones are the Bucs, given their division, the Texans, given that defense, and the Chargers still, because it's tough for people to quit them, I feel like. For me, the most likely team, even though I did not have the Texans as a playoff team preseason, I still think it's either the Texans or the Bucs, and it's because of the divisions they're in. The Texans still have a dominant defense, I believe, even though they've given up points the first 2 weeks, and the Bucs only because that division stinks. Where are you at on the 0-2 teams? Would you agree on those teams that could still make it, or are you out on all of them?
1: Yeah, there's not really a whole lot of surprises in these 0-2 teams. Maybe the Chargers, you could say, just based off of the two teams that they played to start the year. I think we all expected them to be 2-0 rather than 0-2, just based on their opponents. But they've gotten beat by two scores in both of those games. So the Chargers have looked really bad. The rest are it is kind of like, you know, commonplace. It is weird to think that after tomorrow, we could be looking at an 0-3 Texans team. I don't think that'll be the case. I think they'll get right tomorrow against the Colts. But that, I think, is probably the biggest shock on there, followed closely. I was higher on them than you were, but I think the Bucs being 0-2 is a big surprise. I thought that I expected more out of them, at least to start the year. I think the Bucs will bounce back. I think the Texans will bounce back. How can you not, just with that defense alone? They'll win their division games, their first of which, with one coming up tomorrow against the Colts. I think the Texans' defense is too good for them to not be better than where they're at. And I think the Bucs. But other than that, I mean, like, the Commanders being 0-2, and now with Jaden Daniels, which... Real quick, before we get into the 2-0 teams and the teams that we're buying and selling, Commanders GM Adam Peters said, as of right now, surgery is not on the table for Jaden Daniels, which, okay, that's fair. Surgery may not be on the table, but Jaden Daniels is, and that table being the trainer's table, because that's where this dude lives. It's his reserve seating. Like Spike Lee sitting courtside at a Knicks game, that is where you will always find Jaden Daniels. And if you're ever wondering where he is, just know, yeah, he's with the team physician somewhere. This is getting to be my favorite bit in the NFL. He's like NFL's Kenny from South Park, or South America, as they're now calling it. Every week, it's a matter of if, like... Like, how is Kenny going to die, right? In every episode of South Park, Kenny's going to die. It's not a matter of if, it's a matter of how. That's what it feels like watching Jaden Daniels in the NFL, okay? Like, look, I'm gonna list this off real quick. Decapitated by a pair of scissors, getting torched to death, trampled by a herd of cattle, run over by a police cruiser, crushed by a prop in a school play, eaten by a giant bird, impaled through the face by a metal pipe. Are those Kenny deaths? Or are those Jaden Daniels injuries? That's all this dude does is just get hurt. So, look, I'm not, even if he does get right and they're not going to put him on the IR and he's going to come back probably in a couple of weeks since it is his non-throwing elbow that he injured, I don't expect him to be on the field for much longer even after he returns, because he is essentially the NFL's Kenny. It's not a matter of how he'll get hurt. It's a matter of... Or it's not a matter of if he'll get hurt. It's a matter of how. And so, Jaden Daniels, I'm not surprised that the Commanders are 0-2 to start the year, just based off of their quarterback being unable to stay on the field.
0: Yeah, he can't stay on the field. And I hope that this is not the story of his entire career, because otherwise, you're mentioning references to South Park, but the name I think of, honestly, man, is RG3. Like, do they draft another RG3?
1: Yeah.
0: I hope not. I like Jaden Daniels a lot. He was awesome his rookie season. I think there's
1: Agreed.
0: A lot of other issues still with that franchise to begin with that roster, and whether or not Dan Quinn long-term is the right guy. Of course, got him to an NFC title game with Jaden Daniels a couple years ago. But yeah, you know, Kurt Warner said he had played through a dislocated elbow in his career and didn't miss any games. It's just it seems fluky, but when you have the history, is it fluky or is it just who you are? You know, like, he literally was just trying to brace himself because his center stepped on his foot, and all of a sudden,
1: right.
0: Tom Brady goes, "Holy bleep!" like we all did at home when we saw
1: the
0: dislocated elbow and how nasty that was. So for his sake, I hope he's not. But yeah, it's hard not to think of RG3 here a little bit.
1: And it's not just an NFL thing. It's not just over the last two, or I guess season and a half, especially. This dates back to his time at LSU. His college career was riddled with injuries. So I don't know. Like, it's, look, Jaden Daniels, when he is at full strength, is one of the best quarterbacks in football, and he's exciting to watch. But the best ability is availability, and he just hasn't been available for his team. And it's getting to the point where it's like, dude, like, what is going on with you? Like, it does feel like, you know, if he's not Kenny from South Park, he's a cast member on a Final Destination movie.
0: Yeah, man, I think he's gonna play again this year, but I'm a little worried whether or not he will be able to finish the season. In the meantime, Marcus Mariota, of course, will once again start for the Commanders. Before we get to the 2-0 teams, maybe that we think are pretenders, my understanding, we mentioned this listener's name last segment, and we said he called his shot about Michigan a couple weeks ago. I believe we have Andre.
1: Do we find him
0: in Mississippi? I believe has called back into the show, and we have him on the line right now, by the way. 310-840-4910. Andre, welcome back, man.
1: Oh, he left. He dropped off. Andre, get back in here. Andre in Mississippi. If you are in Mississippi and you know Andre, get him to call in. 310-840-4910. 310-840-4910. We need Andre, our college football soothsayer, back on the line with us.
0: I only want one pick from him, though. We're ignoring the other two picks. I only want one pick from him today. Yeah. I just want one pick.
1: Yeah. He'll give us three picks. One of them will be right. It's just a matter of us having to determine which one of those will be right. I mean, he did nail. He called Michigan over Oklahoma. He was the only person I knew in the country that picked Michigan to beat Oklahoma, and he nailed that prediction.
0: You know, he was on hold, and then he said, "Shoot, I want to watch the Tennessee Texas game. It's time." And he said, "I'm not going to sit on hold anymore." I get it.
1: He's got a job to do. Yeah, I get it. Yeah, we were keeping you, Andre, so we appreciate you even just floating us a call. We'll get him back on at some point.
0: All right, let's get to the 2-0 teams, though. 2-0 teams in the NFL, and who do you trust the most, and who do you think is going to fall off? The 2-0 teams are the Bills, the Bengals, the Chiefs, the Raiders, the Eagles, the Vikings, the Seahawks, and the 49ers. There's no doubt who the biggest surprise is. I think we all recognize that's the Las Vegas Raiders. Nobody thought they would be 2-0 to start the season. And they got a chance, Austin, to start 3-0. They're taking on the Saints. And I know everybody loves what Tyler Shuck is doing, and the Saints deserve a ton of credit for their win against Baltimore last week. But like, the Raiders could definitely win this game tomorrow and get to 3-0. It is very much in play. Of the 2-0 teams, who do you think is least likely to continue their winning ways, other than the Raiders, I guess, because that seems like the obvious answer?
1: Yeah, right. The Raiders. The Eagles did not look great last week in their game. I'll say this. It was a tale of two halves for the Eagles. The first half, they did look good against the Titans. Second half, they did not. And that's kind of been the MO for Jalen Hurts and this team, especially dating back to last year. They struggled mightily in the second half of games. I think they outscored their opponents by like 30 or something in the first half of games last year, whereas in the second half, they were outscored by their opponents by 10 or 20 points. So the Eagles just struggle in the second half. So they can correct that. It's because of that I'm not necessarily buying this start. I think they'll be good, and I think they will make a run in the East, but I don't think they're going to run away with it as they have thus far with their 2-0 start. The Vikings, I'm also not buying, just because there's a big question mark there with, you know, Carson Wentz. If he continues to start, or if Kyler Murray comes back, I'm not buying the quarterback situation there, regardless of which one of those guys. I don't think they'll be able to sustain it for a long season. And then the 49ers' health. The other ones, Seahawks, Bills, Chiefs. I'll even throw the Bengals in there. I think these starts are interesting. The Bengals, that's a team, Alex, that we talked a lot about in the offseason, where it's like, look, if they can figure out this defense, they're going to be a force. And they're proving it thus far. I think Kyle Brandt made the reference earlier this week where it feels like in Happy Gilmore when Happy learned how to putt, right? Like, it's like they've got their entire arsenal back if they've got a defense. And so I think the Bengals are a scary team to look out for.
0: I'm with you on Cincinnati. I had them winning the AFC North, and their defense is going to be good enough, I think, to be able to do that as long as Joe Burrow stays healthy. Thinking about health, T. Higgins is off to a great start there with Cincy. We know Jamar Chase is going to make these sensational catches, even if he tries to fool us all by claiming he's doing the people's elbow for that celebration that he's getting fined for. That's not the people's elbow. That's definitely not the people's elbow. Jamar Chase. But yeah. I will say the fines are absurd in the NFL. We can talk about that maybe before we get out of here later on in the hour, how the NFL is cracking down on celebrations and some of the absurd fines that were handed out. I'll push back on the Vikings, though, man. And maybe some of this admittedly is my preconceived notion about Minnesota this year and liking them to win the North. I do think it's sustainable. Because of that defense, Brian Flores, what he continues to do as a defensive coordinator for Minnesota is sensational. He blitzes more than anybody else. That division now looks a little less daunting. If Caleb Williams is going to miss some time, the Lions I was out on before the season, I'm not sold on them. Their defense is the worst in football. Green Bay didn't have them making the playoffs anyway, but they look even worse than I thought. It's right there for Minnesota. So I don't think they're going to be the number one or number two seed in the NFC. But the Vikings are going to hang around, and they got a chance with Kyler Murray coming back now as well. Aaron Jones is going to be the lead back for a bit here while Jordan Mason is on the IR. I think we still haven't seen the best of that offense yet while the defense has been sensational. So I'm still buying the Vikings. I believe what they're doing is real. I'm with the Seahawks still. Sam Darnold is getting back now. The Niners, you're right. It's all about health with Brock Purdy and company. And then we found out this week Nick Bosa is going to miss some time. That was completely out of nowhere. That's what would concern me. The only team that I'm not really buying out of it is the Raiders. And then I'm with you on the Eagles. I think there is still some questions about them moving forward. That division is going to be tight. They're not going to have to win, 13 games. That's the good news for them. But I still think offensively they leave a lot to be desired. And last week we saw that performance against Tennessee, which scares me a little bit. So that's where I'm at on these 2-0 teams. The one I believe the most in, if you're asking, of that bunch is probably the Seattle Seahawks, honestly, or Kansas City. But the problem with the Chiefs would be their schedule on the back end of it could get a little tricky. We're not going to really learn about Kansas City till they play a stretch of games that get a little tougher. They got a soft schedule now the next couple weeks before their bye.
1: You have a fair rebuttal about the Vikings. I guess I did kind of forget the Kevin O'Connell factor, because that is a guy who is a quarterback whisperer. To me, Kevin O'Connell is the Ty Pennington of NFL coaches. He's doing Ty these Penny. Extreme makeovers. Yeah, he's doing these extreme makeovers on these quarterbacks. We obviously saw it with Sam Darnold, revived his career to the point where, he's now winning Super Bowls in Seattle. I think we expect him to do the same with Kyler Murray, and he's got Carson Wentz playing great and winning football games. And it's like, what year is it that Carson Wentz is still out there rolling around winning football games? Yeah, that's the Kevin O'Connell factor, the Ty Pennington of football. And, he gets these quarterbacks, and then he gets everyone together and he says, all right, let's move that bus. And they move that bus, and all of a sudden you're like, Carson Wentz is good again? What? That's wow, Kevin O'Connell. I can't believe you completely remade my backup quarterback. And then when Kyler Murray steps in, we all know it's only going to be a matter of time before he's, in the MVP race just based off of what Kevin O'Connell was able to do with him. The only thing that Kevin O'Connell cannot do is a damn thing with J.J. McCarthy. So J.J. McCarthy, I don't know what that says about you, buddy. You were like the one
0: that says he sucks.
1: Like, yeah, I can't. It's got black mold on it. He's like, why can't, it's asbestos everywhere. I can't, I can't do anything with J.J. McCarthy. But every other quarterback, if you need a makeover, you go to Ty Pennington, a.k.a. Kevin O'Connell, up there in Minnesota.
0: Yeah, back when appointment television was a thing with the Extreme Makeover, that there's no doubt about that. I will say we got our first score of the day, though, in Knoxville. The Longhorns take the early lead on Tennessee. Relique Brown with a 9-yard rushing touchdown. So very early going, 10:58 to go in the first quarter. It is Texas up 7-0 on Tennessee. All right, up next, let's continue talking NFL and college football here on BetMGM Game Day. Andrew Perloff going to join us, of course, from NBC Sports Now. We'll talk about his new show. We'll talk some college football and what's going on with the communications at Knoxville. Down there in Knoxville, I should say. We'll do that next here on Westwood One Sports.
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1: 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Keeping an eye on Knoxville, Tennessee. The Longhorns out to an early 7-0 lead. Tennessee, their first possession of the day. About 10 minutes to go in the first half. They are moving the ball across midfield. There was a roughing the passer penalty that aided the drive so far for Tennessee. We'll keep an eye on that as we go out to the phones and welcome in Andrew Perloff, who joins us here on Westwood One Sports. He, of course, is the co-host of Dan Patrick Presents Not So Fast with Paps and Perloff weekdays at 12 Eastern on NBC Sports Now, at Andrew Perloff on Twitter and X. Andrew, it's great to have you on the show. Congrats on the new show, by the way. Are you locked in to this Tennessee game the way we are? We're trying to figure out if the 50% off alcohol sales are going to benefit Tennessee today.
2: I'm absolutely locked in. And I tell you, I'm an arch apologist. And he looks amazing so far.
3: An arch apologist? What do you have to apologize for with Arch?
2: So last year, everyone hated him. And I said it was the receivers and the O-line that was struggling and they couldn't run the ball. And I said he's way better than everyone thinks. And my buddy Will Leach called him the first college football bust. I disagreed and said the team around him was struggling. I'm serious. I have the receipts. And then he's playing much better. But also still, people doubt him. I think they think that he's not that talented.
3: Do you think he'll be the first quarterback taken off the board come April?
2: Yes, 100%. You know, the best
3: really
2: quarterback
3: over Trinidad
2: in football is probably Kamario Taylor.
3: Over Trinidad Chambliss and you know, obviously Kamario is not, you know, going to be coming out after, you know, 1 year, but literally that you have Arch as the number one quarterback.
2: Oh yeah. And by the way, I apologize if there's a delay on my end here. But yeah, I have Arch over Chambliss is 5'11" and a half. And then, you know, CJ Carr is good. He might go back to Notre Dame. Lenore Sellers is not good. I heard Mel Kiper say that Kamario Taylor and Keelon Russell would probably go 1 and 2, but they're not eligible to be in the draft. So it's got to be Arch to me.
1: We're talking to Andrew Perloff here on Westwood One Sports. Thinking of quarterbacks, I mean, we've taken a look at Arch. Dante Moore comes back to Oregon for another year, and they're in danger of having this disastrous campaign if they don't handle their business against USC. Do you think Oregon is still a national title contender, or is it all in today?
2: I think that they could beat USC. USC hasn't really been tested this year. They could have lost to Rutgers. The Rutgers QB threw this pick six at the 1 yard line that really hurt them badly. 1 yard line is a 99 yard pick six. I don't think USC is tough enough. I think Oregon's hungry because they were so bad. Everyone gave up on them. I got the Ducks today.
3: Yeah, they're 9-0, I believe, since entering Big Ten play when playing on the road. So I agree with you there. Now, shuffling back to Rocky Top real quick, obviously the president is in attendance, and that obviously made a big story this week, not just because of his presence, but because of the comms issues that tend to happen in when the president is at a game, as it did during the national championship game, Miami and Indiana earlier this year. Comms went down in the third quarter and for both teams. Andrew, I want to ask you two questions. Do you think that is can pose a problem for teams, considering it is the comms going down for both teams, and also you as a broadcasting professional, obviously you years with the Dan Patrick show, you had your own radio show on CBS Sports for a minute. And then now back with Pabst on your new daily TV show. Have you ever had the comms go down while on air?
2: Oh my God, a million times. And it's one thing if I go down, but when Dan Patrick goes down, everyone panics. By the way, on this Trump thing, Dan had a great line. Everyone, the original story was when the president goes to the bathroom, comms go down. And Dan pointed out he's got to be in a suite. It's not like he's going to be in the public bathroom and the guy next to him is like, oh, hey, president, what's going on? So that was weird. But by the way, I'm watching now and it said audio difficulties on the telecast. I have it on mute. So maybe there is a comms that's affecting the TV. And I think this is a big deal. I don't think wow. you should play if the comms go down. Why can't they have a separate communication system for the president?
1: Well, I'm with you. I did not know this was a thing at all until Sark was talking about it this week, Andrew. I had not heard that the president being in attendance caused the headsets to go out.
2: It's insane. Is it that hard to have a separate headset for the president? Honestly, I know politicians go to games, but college football is too important to screw it up with something like the president getting some votes.
3: No, you know what's funny? Andrew, earlier today, we spoke with Eric Henry, the Texas beat reporter for Horns 24/7. And while talking to him on the phone, his phone just inexplicably cut off. Look, I'm not one to raise conspiracy theories, but was it due to the president being in attendance there at Neyland? Because he's at the game currently. I'm just saying it. I think the president has, or you know, at least the government has the ability to cut our comms at any point. So if you cut out today, I'm just going to go ahead and chalk it up for another the president going to the bathroom or something.
2: Yeah. By the way, not a conspiracy at all. I live in New York City, and he flies in and out of a helipad in downtown New York. And I have a lot of friends who work there or live there. Their cell phones will go out every time that helicopter comes in. It's absolutely true. They can jam up to 10 blocks easily. So this is not a conspiracy. They turn off the comms all the time.
1: We're talking to Andrew Perloff here on Westwood One Sports. You mentioned New York. Let's go to the NFL a little bit. The Giants, of course, a devastating injury with Jackson Dart. Do you think Jameis wins enough games to where they quote-unquote can't draft a quarterback next year? Or do you think there's a real scenario where we've already seen the last start for Jackson Dart in a Giants uniform?
2: I'm watching the Giants quarterback right now. He's in Tennessee. No, I'm just kidding. I think that Jackson Dart's fantastic. I really like Jackson Dart. I was so bummed out by this injury. So I think that it's more likely if they get a high pick, they go Jeremiah Smith and stick Dart. Although we had Pat Letter, the Daily News Giants reporter, on the show the other day, and he said if Arch is available to the Giants, it's a real problem for them because Manning name means so much in that building. But I think a more likely scenario is Jeremiah Smith.
3: The honestly, this has been kind of a devastating year for injuries in the NFL thus far, and it's been you know frustrating for some. Obviously, you know, Jaden Daniels goes down, and he's got you know, it's reported that now, you know, surgery's not on the table since it's his non-throwing elbow. That to me is a team that is make or break with Jaden Daniels. Like if Jaden Daniels can stay on the field, that's a playoff caliber team. But if he cannot, I don't think they're even sniffing the playoffs. Where do you come out on the Commanders and their ability with or without Jaden this year?
2: You know, I don't think they're a playoff team with Jaden. They got old really fast after that run to the NFC title game. And Jaden, we knew he was brittle. He's very good. But in that division, I can't see them being better than the Eagles or the Cowboys. Now they have to decide whether to pay him. You're right. It's a huge decision on him because he keeps getting hurt. And I don't know what the future of the franchise is. How many players are you excited about over the next 5 years in the Washington roster? For me, it's not very many at all.
1: Another organization that for the first time in their case maybe is dealing with a bit more uncertainty is the Packers. They've always had the quarterback. They've always had a competitive team. It looks like they might be trending to one of their worst seasons in a bit. Do you think that this is more about the roster around Jordan Love, or is it Jordan Love showing also that, hey, he's not able to elevate the roster at this point?
2: I think it's the roster around him. They have so many injuries. The O-line, when Zach Tom, or I know he has a new name now, but Zach, the lineman, went out. That was huge. And then without Micah Parsons, the defense is not inspired. He could come back by week six. I think the Packers are going to have a losing record this year, but they might be a lot tougher in the second half of the season when everyone comes back. I'm a Jordan Love apologist as well. Arch Manning and Jordan Love. Jordan Love is awesome. And even on when they last played, there were a lot of drops. So I'm not giving up on him.
3: I just like that you apologize for so many quarterbacks. I wish you any chance I could sign you up to be an Austin Huff apologist for whenever I just give like a terrible take on this show every Saturday.
2: I'm a known Austin Huff apologist.
1: There it is. There it is. We got there it saved in the system now. That. We're good to go.
3: Yeah.
1: Andrew, thanks so much for calling in here on a Saturday. Enjoy the rest of Tennessee and Texas and have a great weekend.
2: By the way, thank you guys for not bringing up baseball. Yeah, thanks for not bringing up the Phillies, who are about to blow their chance at the playoffs. I'm so depressed about the Phillies, I can't even talk about it.
3: They just got to win one or two against the Rays. They'll be fine. And then, hey, look, after this weekend, you could be a Phillies apologist.
2: I am always a Phillies apologist.
1: There you go. There you go. Andrew Perloff with us here on Westwood One Sports. Of course, check out his new show. He's the co-host of Dan Patrick Presents Not So Fast with Pabst and Perloff, weekdays at 12 Eastern on NBC Sports Now.
3: Yeah, it's great to get those guys back together. They do a good job with that show. If you haven't been following or haven't been watching, it's just good to get Paps and Perloff from behind the glass on Dan Patrick's show to get their actual takes on. And that's two guys that have been on this show a few times. They're great. And just to get McLovin back in the Dan Patrick universe, it just feels like all is right in the world again.
1: Yeah, that's a staple in this industry. No question about that. All right, man, let's get back to some college football. Final thoughts on some picks for the weekend on the NFL slate as well as we continue here on BetMGM Game Day.
4: 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Chicago hopes to get back on track after falling to 1-1 last week, while Jalen Hurts and the Eagles want to build on their 2-0 start. 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
1: Make it legendary. We're keeping an eye on college football's early slate. Number one, Texas up 7-3 on Tennessee. As in the first drive of the game, Tennessee put 3 points on the board. It looks like Texas's second drive, they just had a punt back to the Volunteers. So Tennessee with the ball trailing 7-3 with 5:40 to go in the first quarter. We'll get some final picks on the rest of the college slate and maybe an NFL game or two as well. But you guys can always be part of the show here on BetMGM Game Day with myself and Austin Huff, Alex Gould, Austin Huff, with you every Saturday from 8 a.m. Eastern to 1 p.m. Eastern. And you can interact on the phone line, 310-840-4910. My understanding, Austin, is perhaps Andre in Mississippi has called back in.
2: Ooh.
1: After getting disconnected earlier. Let's go out and try one more time. Andre, you're on Westwood One Sports.
3: Hey, how are y'all?
1: We're doing good, man. We're doing good. How are you?
3: Oh, man, doing the best. You know, just making picks and making them happen.
2: Okay, hang on one second.
1: This feels like a fake Andre in Mississippi.
2: Andre in Mississippi, who is become a legend on this show just based off of his one pick of choosing Michigan to beat Oklahoma a couple of weeks ago. Is this really Andre in Mississippi?
3: I'll leave you with this. Iowa is going to upset Michigan today. If I'm not the real one, then that won't happen.
2: Okay. All right. So we have a noted potential fake Andre in Mississippi, but he is claiming that if Iowa beats Michigan, that's how we'll know if he is the real Andre in Mississippi. So it's not the voice that gives it away. It is the pick that will give it away.
1: That's fair. Look, I think we now have created something where, especially if this pick is correct, every week, somebody else pretending to be Andre in Mississippi is going to have to carry the torch and pass it on to the next Andre.
2: We just have a new Andre in Mississippi every week. Like, it's like a rotating, like it's like a crown that like people get to share, like a trophy that just gets passed around. Who is our Andre in Mississippi this week? I'm here for it.
1: It might be a thing.
2: If you have a prediction, just call in as Andre in Mississippi, and we'll go to you.
1: Thanks for the call. Thanks for the call, and we'll see if this trend continues. Yeah, Austin's gonna make note of that pick as well, and we'll. I can promise you, if Iowa beats Michigan, we will be texting about it in our group chat. That is for sure. Do you have a favorite pick that you have today or tomorrow, whether it's NFL, college? I know we've been talking about all the big games, but do you have maybe your best bet for those looking for a bet this weekend?
2: Honestly, I hate to do this because I am a proud alumnus of it, but I think my best bet of the day is Mississippi State taking down Missouri in Starkville tonight, mainly because... Okay. For a few reasons, Kamario Taylor is the real deal, dude. His arm, the zip he puts on throws, like, I can't explain it to you without you just watching it. You really do need to, you should tune in. I believe 6:45 kick on SEC Network for that one. Just even if it's, because there's plenty of games on today, it's obviously that's far from the best one. But it is a game between ranked opponents. And it is a game where you should just, like, you know, when your game goes to commercial, flip over to SEC Network and watch Kamario Taylor, because I think tonight is going to be the official start of his coming out party. He's played great this year. Obviously, they went into Minnesota and beat Minnesota at home, which is not an easy task to do. And they kind of handled them. And a large part of that is because of their quarterback play. I'm just really big on Mississippi State. And I'm not big on Missouri in these spots. I think Missouri has the longest streak of losses against AP ranked opponents. They've lost 8 straight. This is an area where Eli Drinkwitz has struggled with his Missouri programs. He's had success with them. You know, he's had a few 10-win seasons as a Missouri head coach, but lately has not been able to beat those ranked opponents. And I think the struggles continue today on the road in Starkville, where they're trying to set the Guinness Book of World Records for the most cowbells being rung at the same time. So, Godspeed to anyone that is in Starkville today, because your ears are going to be ringing far longer than those cowbells will.
1: Oh yeah, a lot of Advil going to be sold there in Starksville after this game.
2: Buy stock and leave.
1: Big time. Look, I'm with you though. I also think Missouri probably loses, but my favorite bet in that game is the over. I think this game is a shootout. I think both offenses will put up some points, though, because I've liked what we've seen from Austin Simmons, but I don't think Missouri's defense will be able to slow down Taylor enough, and I think the Tigers will lose to the Bulldogs. One college bet that I do like, and I'll give you one NFL. On the college side, I mentioned it earlier, I love LSU today against Texas A&M. I know it's a big number. -8, I think, is the last number I saw at BetMGM. This is a Texas A&M team, I should say, that lost to Kentucky last week. With all due respect to Kentucky trying to build up that program and their quarterback, Kenny Minchie, he's not Sam Levitt. And he was able to go get 14 yards per attempt against this Aggie defense. I think LSU bounces back after a tough loss, as we all know, all the emotion in Mississippi a week ago. I think Sam Levitt gets some more help on the ground as well. I like LSU to roll today against the Aggies. And then on the NFL side, I told you, I really like this bet. I know everybody's very down on the Chargers, and I still think the Chargers are screwed based on their schedule. But I like them to cover tomorrow. +7.5 was the number I was able to get. It's down to 7. So I get 7 and the hook. I like it quite a bit at Buffalo. The Bills' offense has been sensational. Their defense, though, has given up 30 points in each one of these games. I think we'll see the best Chargers offensive performance of the year. Not enough to probably win the game, although this is a dicier one than people think. Give me the Chargers to cover in this game against the Buffalo Bills, make it a little more interesting. So that's an NFL bet I like. And then one player prop for you. I'll stick with my local squad here. Emmett Johnson. He's the number 2 running back behind Kenneth Walker in Kansas City. The Chiefs are playing the Dolphins. Game likely to get out of hand. Emmett Johnson, they need to start getting him worked in more, because Ken Walker's on an absurd pace to touch the ball over 400 times this year. It's not sustainable. Emmett Johnson out of Nebraska, over under 39.5 rushing receiving yards combined, -110. He goes over 40 combined today, or tomorrow, ooh, I should say, in South Beach, down in South Beach.
2: I like that. And look, nobody knows the Chiefs better than my guy, Alex, who works in Kansas City for the flagship there, home of the Chiefs. So that I like that. I like that little player prop bet. Can I get your real quick take on the Chiefs? Because obviously they are off to a tremendous start, and it does feel like the Chiefs of old have returned, especially about coming off of what was just a hellish year for them last year. Are you buying in all the way? Are there any flaws in their game that we just haven't been able to see thus far?
1: Yeah, so I'm buying into them being, a playoff team, maybe winning the division. I'm not ready to say they're the team in the AFC. You know, Patrick Mahomes is back, though, if there was any question. Patrick Mahomes is fully back.
2: Yeah.
1: He was awesome last week against the Colts. I understand the Colts defense leaves a lot to be desired, and other teams will have success against them as well. But Patrick Mahomes looks great. That was his best game, guys, throwing the football since 2022, I would argue, if you look at multiple metrics. He was awesome. My questions with them still are getting pressure on the quarterback. They didn't have a sack last week. Hopefully they get some sacks against the Dolphins tomorrow. Malik Willis has been sacked 9 times this year, more than any other quarterback. So if they don't get pressure on him, it's a concern. And then they still have the left tackle question. Khalil Benson, the undrafted rookie, has done a nice job as left tackle, but they still don't have their top tackle and Josh Simmons back, and that continues to linger with this back injury. I still just want to see them play a tougher opponent, and that's not going to happen for a bit, guys. Their schedule's very soft in the first 7 weeks. They have to stack some wins, because on the back half, they have a stretch of games against the Rams, Bengals, Bills, Patriots, all in a row. We'll learn a lot more about them in November, I think, guys. But no, they're back in terms of being a playoff team, Mahomes being an MVP candidate.
2: Well, that's great news for you. Terrible news for literally the 31 other franchises in the NFL. So that's awesome.
1: I just want to know if your Titans are going to actually win a football game tomorrow in what is going to be horrible game against the Giants.
2: The Titans looked good against the Eagles. I think they are going to be more of that than they were week one, because they laid an absolute egg week one. I think you will see more of that. The offense started to open up. I do think Cam Ward, what we saw the last 9 games of last season and the really against the Philadelphia on last week, I do think you're going to see that more of that Cam Ward than the week one Cam Ward that we got. I think the offense is really going to start to open up, and they've really started to click, and that's really just been the downfall. They haven't been able to stay on the field. So
1: he's Austin Huff. I'm Alex Gold. We're back at it next Saturday, 8 a.m. to 1 p.m. Eastern time here on BetMGM Game Day. Stay with Westwood One Sports. Coming up next, Mike Wicked takes over here for the rest of your Saturday.
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0: It's College Saturday Now on Westwood One Sports. 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
1: Welcome to conference play. We made it through a lot of bad football, a lot of blowouts, a lot of games where you're like, why on earth would a team play that team? Well, it's because money. But now here we are into conference play for the most part, all over the Big Ten, all over the SEC, all over the Big 12, the ACC. We had a good one last night. To get you caught up on everything that is going on. Here's the theme, by the way, if you're watching the Ohio State Buckeyes.
2: Saying in the corner, touchdown Bucks, Jeremiah Smith.
1: Oh, don't worry, he wasn't done.
0: Scoreboard now.
1: That was just one touchdown catch for Jeremiah Smith. How about another?
2: Saying, going deep, saying. Touchdown, Buckeyes! 72 yards!
1: It's the great Gus Johnson with the call on Fox. Julian Sain, so far, the quarterback for Ohio State, has been going crazy. He's 8 of 9. He's got 168 passing yards so far. Most of that to Jeremiah Smith, by the way. 8 of 9 for 143, two touchdowns. Here's Jeremiah Smith's first quarter. Four catches, 123 yards, and the two touchdowns. Jeremiah Smith, by the way, 31st touchdown of his career, tying Marvin Harrison Jr. for the fourth most in Ohio State history. Chris Olave at 35 is the most prolific touchdown scorer in Buckeye receiver history. So you would expect Jeremiah Smith to pass Olave at some point, maybe today. Who knows? Buckeyes lead the Illini 14-7. Illinois has the football. 12 and a half to go in the half. With more, let's bring in Peyton Lodge.
3: What's going on, Mike? There's got a lot of games going on this morning. 21 to nothing as Sam Houston State makes the trip to Lubbock to play number 11 ranked Texas Tech. Number 1 Texas facing Tennessee, making the trip to Tennessee. They're up 10 to 3 with 12:38 left to go in the second quarter. It's 14-7, as you mentioned. OSU on top of Illinois. Jeremiah Smith with the crazy game he's having. Wake Forest making the trip to Louisville. Number 16 ranked Louisville. It's 10-7 Wake Forest as they just got in the end zone, converted a really deep 3rd and 15 that got them in the end zone with a 6-yard touchdown run. 10-7 with 13 to go in that second half. And later today, of course, we got OU Oklahoma taking on number 2 ranked Georgia, the Bulldogs, at 12:30 Pacific, 3:30 Eastern time. 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
1: Thank you very much, Peyton. It is like it's crazy because, you know, the last couple of weeks as we've been doing this show, bringing you, keeping you up to date with everything going on. If it happens now, we've got it for you here on College Saturday Now. And there have been a lot of games where you're like, all right, let's get you fired up for, you know, Iowa playing against Northern Iowa. Like, that's not a game. Or, you know, all right, let's talk about Ohio State and Kent State. Or, like, you know, a lot of these games have been terrible. Poor Portland State. Oregon beat up on them 84-0 a week ago. Like, stop playing Portland State if you're going to win by nearly 100 points. But now we got 114 Texas and Tennessee. We've got a good Big Ten matchup, Ohio State hosting Illinois. Later, we've got Notre Dame on the road, Oklahoma and Georgia. I can't wait for Ole Miss and Florida. That, you know, it's funny. Ole Miss, number 4 in the nation, Heisman Trophy quarterback. He's contending in Trinidad Chambliss. The big, huge win over Darth Vader last week when they beat LSU. That was massive. Ole Miss is the dog in that game. They're at number 21.

0: On the fourth ranked team in the nation is a 21, I'm sorry, is a 3.5 point favorite at number 21, Florida. Now, a lot of that might have to do with the fact that their star running back, Kiwon Lacy, is out for this one. Although I did see Pete Golding, their head coach, say he's got one more chapel. We're hoping and praying. Lacy hurt his shoulder last week in the win over LSU and is likely out for that one when they go to the Swamp. Florida is really good. Like, it's been a while since we've been able to say that. And I watched Florida put, what, they hang 49 at Auburn? I don't know how good Auburn is this year, but 49 on the road in the SEC is still pretty damn special. That's the one I'm super excited about. Other big top 25 games going on. Utah's at Iowa State. There's a bet the under in this one, but Iowa and Michigan, the 17th ranked Hawkeyes, Big Ten opener, going to Ann Arbor to take on the 18th ranked Wolverines. I bet you didn't realize Michigan was ranked 18th, but of course they beat Oklahoma in that shocker of a game. They beat number 11 Oklahoma. The Sooners fell out of the top 25. Meanwhile, Michigan climbed back into the top 25. Neither team likes to, well, I'll say this. Iowa likes to score a lot of points, which we've never said before, but they've done it against nobodies. We'll have more on that game coming up. We've got Houston on the road. Georgia Southern, that's not a good game. Wisconsin going to Penn State. I don't know what Miami's doing hosting Central Michigan this week, but they are. Good one in the SEC, South Carolina going to Alabama. A couple of ranked teams down in the Bayou, A&M and LSU tonight. Oregon, USC tonight. That is a huge game for Oregon. This is what we're here for, all right? No more Oregon's versus Portland States. No more of that, all right? We need Big Ten play, SEC play, and we've got it right now. Going on all over the country. Arch Manning just threw an interception. Texas had the ball about the 50-yard line or so, and Arch threw a deep ball down the middle, and it was picked off by one of the Tennessee safeties. It'll be Vols ball, I think, at their own about 4-yard line. Went up in a go-get-em, a 50-50 ball, and Tennessee turns Arch over, trailing 10-3. That was about 12 minutes ago. The president of the United States is at that game. The Tennessee and Texas game down there in Knoxville. And as mentioned, it's Jeremiah Smith's world. We're all just living in it.
1: Say it. Going deep. Say it. Cut. Jeremiah. Look at that dude. Touchdown. Buckeyes.
0: Look at
1: 72 yards.
0: Look at that dude. Jeremiah Smith's 31st career touchdown, which puts him tied with Marvin Harrison Jr. for third all-time in Buckeye history. Chris Olave has 35 career touchdowns at OSU. David Boston with 32 career touchdowns. And then Maserati Marv and Jeremiah Smith both sitting at 31. Ohio State leading Illinois right now 14-7. Buckeyes do have the ball, by the way, and they are driving. Illinois did answer, by the way. It wasn't just like Illinois is going to roll over and die in this one. I do think Illinois is a pretty darn good football team, and they were able to get a touchdown on the ground, which was huge, because you would think that this team from Ohio State not going to give up much on the ground, but they just did.
1: Backfield. They give it to the up back. Anderson! Touchdown! Illinois! 22 yards! Jordan Anderson!
0: That's how we got to 14-7. That was a couple of minutes ago, and Ohio State driving in. And they tried something that has seemingly worked for a lot of this game. A deep ball to Jeremiah Smith. Now, this one was broken up because it was thrown into double coverage. But it's working, so you might as well do it, right? Like, if you've got Jeremiah Smith as a weapon, use him. People are going to say, oh, they forced the ball to him. There are other guys. Dude, this guy, I'm telling you right now, and I understand in the National Football League, I 100% understand in the National Football League that quarterback, you can't win if you don't have a quarterback, and I get that. I'm telling you right now, Jeremiah Smith's going to be a better NFL player than any of these quarterbacks coming out, all right? Jeremiah Smith is going to be Megatron when he gets to the National Football League. I think that's how good he is. And I don't know who's going to have the number one pick. Maybe it's going to be the Chargers. I don't think they're going to go quarterback, but how about Herbert to Jeremiah Smith? Could still be the Arizona Cardinals, although they're showing way more life than all of the experts were showing them. How about, I don't know, can you take another chance on a top five pick with a wide receiver out of Ohio State if you're Arizona? You move on from Marvin Harrison, who's been, you know, we're going to talk about that a lot tomorrow when we do tomorrow's show, NFL Sunday Now. Because there's some tweets of some videos. There's some tape of Marvin Harrison right now in the NFL. Doesn't look good for Maserati Marv. Hell, what about the Green Bay Packers? Look like the worst team in the NFL on Thursday night. Maybe Green Bay could be looking for a wide receiver. Or what about the Miami Dolphins? You know, if they do believe that Malik Willis is their guy for this year and two more, you get him a star wide receiver? Is that what Malik Willis would need? Like Chris Bell and Caleb Douglas, good young dudes, but if this guy's there, I don't know what you do. I don't know what it is you do, but Marvin Harrison Jr., special, special player, as you know. You probably watched him as a freshman. Like, we watched Marvin Harrison as a freshman, and we all thought, this guy doesn't even need to play college football. You know, he should have been able to go pro after his first year. And I know the rules, and I'm not sitting here advocating like you should let freshmen go to the NFL. They're not physically ready. But that dude was. That guy was ready, and he's having a monster game for Ohio State again right now. And again, if you missed it, Marvin Harrison Jr. so far in the first quarter, 4 catches, 123 yards, 2 touchdowns. One of them was 72 yards from Julian Sain, who's thrown for 171 and 2 touchdowns in this. Both of those to Jeremiah Smith. Mike Wickett with you, College Saturday Now. Also, we are going to preview some stuff that is coming your way tomorrow in the National Football League. There are storylines and things to get to and coming up. I don't know if there is a team with a more must-win, all right, with a more must-win game than the Los Angeles Chargers. But there are some others. I'm going to tell you the three teams coming up that have the biggest games, the most must-win games in all of the National Football League. That's coming up in about 7 minutes from right now. Some of them are easy, but two of them play each other. And one team, you can't be out of the NFL playoff race in September, I don't think. But boy, it gets real tough if you're 0-3. We got a couple of 0-2 teams in the AFC that could really use a win. Top 25 scoring, Louisville gets in to the end zone. They've got a 14-10 lead on Wake Forest. Texas Tech has 2 defensive touchdowns against Sam Houston State. I don't know what they're doing playing Sam Houston State other than it's probably one of those weird Big 12 scheduling quirks. But Texas Tech blowing out Sam Houston State 21-7. Ohio State driving. They've got the ball against Illinois. They're at the Illinois 34-yard line, 7:47 to go in the second quarter. And Ohio State, who it's hard to fathom the college football playoffs without Ohio State. And losing to Texas shouldn't eliminate you from consideration for anything, especially if you go on to win the Big Ten, obviously. But if Ohio State were to drop, and they've got a gauntlet of a schedule, by the way, maybe it's that Oregon game that everybody was pointing to, like, maybe that's not as scary as before. But they go to Iowa next year, or next week, I should say. Ohio State goes to Iowa next week. If we're going to find out how legit Iowa really is today when they're in Ann Arbor in a couple of hours. Because Iowa has put up a lot of points against a bunch of nobodies. All right. They beat Iowa State. Iowa State's not very good. They beat Northern Iowa. They beat Northern Illinois. They ran a bunch of points up on teams. They should run up a bunch of points on teams that they should get. It's their defense. Of course, Phil Parker, their defensive coordinator. If they can go to Michigan and win, and a lot of people believe that Iowa is going to go to Michigan and win, that may legitimize Iowa a little bit more and get some real juice going into Kinnick. I really wish that game was a night game. I wish Ohio State at Iowa was a night game, but it's actually a 2:30 local time kickoff, 3:30 on the East Coast for that one. And then later on in the year, the gauntlet that they have to face, Ohio State I'm talking about here, they go to Indiana, to USC, then they play Oregon. That's pretty ridiculous. And they've got Northwestern, who, by the way, gave Indiana a fight last night. Then they go to Nebraska, and I have no clue what to make about Nebraska. No clue. And then the game. Like, Ohio State could legitimately lose one more game, maybe two more games. I don't know if a three-loss Ohio State gets into the playoffs. It might if one of those is to number one Texas. You know what I mean? Like, three losses, if you're losing to Northwestern, Maryland, and Rutgers, that's one thing. But if you're three
2: Sports
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0: Game day on the Auburn Sports Network begins with the Tiger Tailgate Show, presented by Kaneka Sausage. Kaneka Sausage is the official sausage and hot dog of the Auburn Tigers. 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
1: In naval tradition, an old salt is an experienced, weathered sailor with years at sea. They're the keepers of institutional knowledge, the storytellers who pass down traditions to the greenhorns. The inevitability of time declares that we all eventually transition from the young, eager novice to the seasoned veteran. Auburn has its old salt at the helm today. Byron Brown has more starts and yardage than any other quarterback in college football. Contrast that with Vanderbilt's rookie helmsman. It's been steady as she goes for Jared Curtis. The Commodores have trusted him with a little more each week since he casted off his college career. Auburn hopes to make Jordan-Hare Stadium foul ground for the post-Pavia version of Vandy. Hello, everyone. War Eagle, and welcome to another Saturday of Auburn Tiger football. This is the SEC opener for Clark Lee and the Commodores. A truly astounding turn of events last week in Nashville gave the visitors a 3-0 start to their season. Curtis accounted for 340 yards of total offense against NC State. Meanwhile, the Tigers aim to bounce back from last week's loss in the conference lid lifter against a defense that allowed over 160 yards on the ground a week ago. Now it's time for the first word from the Auburn locker room. Here's Andy Burcham with Coach Golish.
2: Offensively, a true freshman gets his first SEC start. It's on the road. They're coming in 3-0 and with some momentum as they come into Jordan-Hare today.
3: Yeah, it's, you know, I told our staff beginning of the week, it's interesting. You look at the last 2 years for these guys and they found ways to win. There's a lot of teams that find ways to lose. Mm-hmm. These guys have found ways to win. They've been down at half. They were down at half a week ago. Look at our game a year ago. It's in Nashville and down big at half, and they find ways to win. Even they lost to Texas by a field goal last year, down two scores, find a way to get back into it at the end. It's every game, which tells you the culture is right, which tells you these kids believe, and they continuously make adjustments at halftime. They're really, really good. I think that's as big of a key to the game as anything is no matter what it looks like at halftime, you've got to continue to keep your foot on the gas.
1: Listen for Andy's complete conversation with Coach Golish about 30 minutes prior to kickoff, presented by Blue Cross and Blue Shield of Alabama. It is a spectacular day outside Jordan-Hare Stadium. We've got blue skies, just a few white clouds off in the distance. Temperature is expected to be in the low 80s at kickoff today, and a third straight home game for this Auburn team that is looking to get back in the win column. Andy, last week, 39 points against Florida were the most in a regulation SEC game in 3 years, and all four touchdown drives were at least eight or more plays and at least 75 yards.
4: And yet,
1: yeah.
4: And yet, just the end of the first half after Auburn had tied the game at 17, gave up the field goal at the end of the first half, I felt like Auburn had some momentum going into the locker room against Florida. Florida comes out. Boom, boom, boom, scores out of the gate. Auburn goes three and out. Florida scores again. And by that time, Florida has run off 17 straight points, and Auburn is playing catch-up for the rest of the night. And yet, Auburn scores 39 points and doesn't win the football game. So what do you take from that? Auburn, I thought, offensively at times played well enough to win it. But the first quarter was a struggle for Auburn offensively. The third quarter was a struggle for Auburn. Offensively, you can't have those lapses like that here today against this Vanderbilt ball club.
1: Jason Campbell, defensively, they were on the field almost 40 minutes. And some of that's third down. Some of that's Florida controlling with the running game and the play-action pass game and getting some matchups or advantageous defenses got to get off the field today.
5: Yeah, most definitely. You can't give up, you know, so many third and longs. And I think last week when they watched the film, a lot of it was miscommunication. And early in the ball game, it's not like they weren't in position. We just weren't able to tackle well, you know, and Jaden Baugh had a lot to do with that. But at the end of the day, you got to be able to wrap up and get those guys on the ground. You can't go for the knockout hit every time. And as the game continued, you got to give off the field so you can go and correct things, but to give your offense the opportunity to not have to be perfect. You know, I feel like last week, the way the game was going, Auburn couldn't afford a three and out. So if you're Auburn's offense, you got to do what? You got to start faster.
4: Yes.
5: You got to get off to a faster start. And then after halftime, we got to do a better job of starting faster. Last week, I feel like the game was lost when they went three plays, 75 yards, and then we went three and out, and then they scored again.
4: Right.
5: I think that's when the game was lost a week ago, because it was a lot closer when the possessions added up. But you can't do that, especially in the SEC, when the competition is so close, Ronnie, and you know this. Like, you have to be able to start fast in this league, especially with game start and halftime, after halftime.
6: Yeah, and Jason, as you mentioned, it's just about, I think being consistent. I think that's the thing. Like, as Andy mentioned, the first and the third quarter, when you have struggles like that, it's difficult to win, those challenging ball games. And so you got to become consistent. And then also just identifying, your identity as an offense. Like, what is that? What is our running style? What do we want to, make sure that we emphasize, right? When we are struggling, when we are challenged, like, what are some of those things that we can always go to where all 11 guys are comfortable? And so I think that helps a lot of times. And then, again, it's saying, how do we defend the intermediate game on the defensive side? But then offensively, how do we attack those spaces, right? Give, guys easy throw and catches, being able to run after the catch, and, give yourself an opportunity beyond that to say, okay, how do we turn some of these little things, but keep the chains, Andy, going in the right direction and not getting behind.
4: All right, three stats just jump off the page from last week. And at some point, we also have to turn the page from last week. And I think this ball club had a little trouble doing that. Coach Goldie said it wasn't until Tuesday that he felt this team turned the page. But 24 missed tackles, that cannot happen.
5: Yep.
4: 11 explosive plays, also can't happen. And you can't give up 7 sacks. And I realize this. By the time you get to the fourth quarter, as Coach Goldie mentioned, you're running a 2-minute offense.
5: Yeah.
4: Florida knows you're running a 2-minute offense. And that makes it a whole lot easier to play defense as far as the plan is concerned. But those three things have to be, you have to improve on those three things at least this week and moving forward in the Southeastern Conference.
1: And a quick thought on Vanderbilt, as Andy mentioned, you start to turn the page. This is a Vanderbilt team that returns its offensive coordinator, has a lot of veteran players offensively and defensively. But, Ronnie, if we're talking just about offense.
4: Well, and let me illustrate it.
1: Yeah.
4: You look at their two deep right now, their starting offense and defense. They're all juniors, seniors, and grads except for one freshman offensively and defensively. Yeah. Now, that freshman offensively is a really, really good quarterback.
5: Yeah.
4: But this is a veteran, experienced team. Not only experienced, but they are experienced playing together coming in here today.
1: And this coaching staff, Ronnie, does a good job of protecting the fact that they have a new learning, true freshman, crazy talented, but he's still learning and coming along. With all those veteran players around him, they're playing to his strengths.
6: Yeah, and as you mentioned, like, the one thing that you can't coach in this game is, well, two things, size and experience, right? And so you can't give this young man experience that he just doesn't have. Now, the thing that bodes well for them, like you said, he's surrounded by a lot of guys that have had a lot of playing time. And so that'll help some of those things. But at the end of the day, again, Diego Pavi is not walking out of that locker room at quarterback. And so having a young guy, you got to try to mix him up. Show him some things that he really doesn't normally see. Move around, pre-snap reads, all of these things to try to confuse him. Because what we all do, quarterback position, Jason, you would know better than any of us up here, when you get caught in those moments, you go back to what's comfortable, what you've been doing all week. Who have I been throwing the ball to when I see these certain looks? So if you can mix that up and you force him to try to put it in some windows that he normally doesn't, then you get an opportunity to, get those turnovers. But also just getting him in those third and long situations where hey, this is an obvious passing situation. Hopefully we can help him and make him make the wrong decisions and not utilize some of that dual threat ability and keep him inside the pocket.
1: We have an outstanding Tiger Tailgate Show lined up for everybody today. Some of the guests that will be joining us later. What's on the menu today? Well, Kendall Simmons, former All-American offensive lineman. We've got Will Herring, who was a standout, held the Auburn career starts record at the time that he left the Plains. We've got Randy Campbell, terrific quarterback from the early 80s. Joining us on the show, and two-time men's golf national championship head coach Nick Kleinard.
4: Oh, yeah.
1: Also on the show today. That is what's on the menu, and that's presented by Whataburger. Fill up on Texas flavor with Whataburger's returning Bacon Wrangler.
4: Ooh.
1: We're talking
4: bacon,
1: about
4: huh?
1: Yeah, Bacon Wrangler.
4: Okay.
1: Let me tell you what's on it. You
4: Please.
1: Ready?
4: Yes.
1: We're talking about 100% beef or juicy chicken, cheese, crispy onion strings, and pickles, topped with a tangy chipotle aioli.
4: Tangy.
6: That sounds pretty good.
1: It does sound pretty good, as a matter of fact.
5: Good, yeah.
1: Try one today for a limited time. You can get it Texas-sized, juniorized, or chickenized only at Whataburger. Stay tuned. The conversation continues when the Tiger Tailgate Show continues in a moment.
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1: All right, we got voice of the Tigers, Andy Burcham, on this two-minute drill. It is homecoming here. Auburn is 87-8-4 all-time in homecoming games and 9-1 all-time against Vanderbilt in this stadium. So hoping that a few of those trends continue here this afternoon. Andy, if that happens, it would cap what has been a really good week for Auburn Athletics.
4: Certainly has. Both of the matches for Auburn Equestrian, number 3 ranked team in the country, were shutout wins on Thursday and yesterday for Jessica Braswell's team. The Auburn soccer team goes to Missouri and gets a 2-0 win on Thursday. Last night, a thriller in Fayetteville for Auburn volleyball. The Tigers, with a reverse sweep, drop the first two sets and then come back and dominate the last three sets in their SEC opener to win last night in Fayetteville.
1: And they were, like, at match point in set number 3.
4: Yes.
1: They could not have been closer
4: no.
1: to the edge, and they came all the way back
4: that's
1: to win it.
4: That's a great, great week. Auburn will honor its golf team today. They got their national championship rings.
1: Yeah.
4: They're getting ready to go back on the road. The number 1 ranked Auburn men's golf team opens play this coming Sunday and Monday.
1: Already a win under their belts, too.
4: Absolutely. One at Inverness.
1: Schedule. Yes. Yeah. So that's good stuff. Yep, we'll have Nick Kleiner coming up in the second hour of the show today. We're going to continue the matchup discussion and kind of the tactical discussion of Auburn and Vanderbilt coming up in the next segment. How can Auburn be better on first down? What can Auburn do against the motion, and what can they change from a defensive perspective as well? Different opponents, plenty of time to work on the things that were issues
4: a week ago. They'll see a lot out of this Vanderbilt defense today.
1: Yeah, no question about it. So that's coming up in just 2 minutes. First, some words from your local stations, then more of the Tiger Tailgate Show.
4: Where are you
1: going?
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1: 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Andy Burcham, Jason Campbell, Ronnie Brown, Gabe Gross. Guys, we're talking about what we want to see out of the Tigers today. And let's start with first down. First down, running game, how to get the offense in more of a rhythm, in more of a flow early in the game. Ronnie, we'll start with you.
6: You know, I think, Brad, for me, it's let's simplify this game of football. I think we've gotten so to the point of analytics and looking at it and making the game bigger than it is. As Andy mentioned earlier in the segment, let's slow it down and do the fundamental things well, right? Like the blocking and the tackling and, you know, making sure that we're shoring those things up, not getting a lot of penalties, shooting ourselves in the foot. And I think you give yourself an opportunity to win. First down, you got to win first down. Obviously, you got to be positive in yardage. But, you know, I think more importantly is, can we do the fundamental things really well? And we come down and do them really, really well, then that gives us an opportunity to win.
4: Jason, how does Auburn run the ball better on first down? Not get behind the chains, especially early in this game today.
5: Yeah, I think we got to find a way to utilize Jeremiah Cobb's speed. Okay. I think him and Omar's more like in between the tackles. I think getting Jeremiah Cobb out on the edge where he likes to be in space and making that one guy miss and getting positive yards, I think that's the first thing is how do we get the line of scrimmage and the defensive line stretched where they have to go east and west and not so much just try to catch everything up in the front where you don't have anywhere to run. First down passes, you got to be able to hit some quick game early. Yeah. That gets your quarterback into a rhythm. That gets you flowing offensively. Now you're second and five, you're second and three, and not being second and 10 or losing yards on first down. I like to do bootlegs and nickets on first down just because the simple fact it's a quick play action fake. You get your quarterback, which Byron seems to does really well out in space on rollouts, and now he has the option to either run the ball, pull it down, or he can throw it to over route or a comeback. Just something that's an easy completion, but a quick, easy decision. Something that's not long-gated.
1: And, Gabe, that takes me to the next question. Byron Brown's been under pressure, more sacks than any other quarterback in the SEC. Some of that is, you know, whether it's offensive line or holding the ball or receivers getting over. There's a lot of reasons that happens. What can Auburn do to counter that, maybe try to get some of the pressure off of its starting quarterback?
17: I would say that the same two things that Ronnie and Jason just said. One, you can get him out of the pocket. You can roll him out. Give him some run-pass options, and you simplify things. A lot of the sacks are a combination, like you said, of offensive line needing to do a little bit better job, but also he's holding the ball. He's waiting for routes to develop down the field. Give him something short, give him something quick, especially on first down. Let him get the ball out of his hand. Let him get positive yardage and run the football. Jeremiah Cobb and even Byron Brown. On first down, let them get 3, 4, 5 yards, put you in a second and five instead of a second and 10 after an incomplete pass because you're trying to take a deep shot on first down.
1: Sorry, Gabe. Sorry. Because we've seen how productive the receivers can be in the passing game. Chaz Nimrod and Keyshawn Singleton are among the top 5 or 6 most productive receivers in the league. So if you get that running game going, especially early, that enhances the explosive ability of those wide receivers.
4: Well, and let's add one more to that list. Deshaun Spencer in the last 2 weeks has started to emerge.
1: That's right.
4: I mean, listen, he's a guy that came in January. He was the MVP of the A-Day game, and I realize that's the A-Day game, but he was a true freshman. I mean, he had just been out of high school and is now starting to assert himself. He's the first Auburn freshman with touchdowns in back-to-back games since Cam Coleman a couple years ago. This is a guy that's starting to assert himself in this offense and is going to become one of the world's weapons for Byron Brown in the passing game.
5: And I like the fact that they can utilize him as a gadget player. So he's a receiver, true, but then you also can utilize him speed sweeps. You can utilize it in the screen game behind the line of scrimmage where you get blockers out in front of him because he is very quick with the ball.
4: And a guy that can play in the slot and wide for you as well. So he gives you some versatility.
6: Yeah, and as you mentioned that slot stuff, I think the one thing that Byron has that some of the guys that have played this game really well, Peyton Manning, the Tom Brady's, is he can move, as Gabe mentioned. Like, he can be able to do those things. But if you can work the intermediate routes and you do those things, getting the ball out of his hand, those two guys that I just mentioned, they get the ball out faster than anybody. And so being able to get those things, then that gives you an opportunity later on in the game to get some of those shot plays or even get pass interference and move the ball down the field because defenses do become comfortable when things are happening in front of them a lot.
5: And your point about running the ball, the reason Auburn hadn't been able to run the ball is because we 3 and out in our first series.
4: Yeah.
5: And the other team gets ahead, and then a week ago we got behind 10 and 17. Now that takes you out of being able to be balanced. Now you become one-dimensional. So in order for us to control the clock and run the ball, which helps play action pass, we need to start fast.
1: And you're doing it not against air, but again, against a really veteran Vanderbilt defense. These two edge rushers are graduate players, and they cause a lot of problems. They have a middle linebacker that was a walk-on, but was so productive, he became a pass rush specialist, and then was so productive there, they turn him into the everyday middle linebacker. Yeah, this is a smart and veteran team.
4: Nick Rinaldi, 3.5 sacks. This guy was a track and field star coming out of high school and walks on at Vanderbilt, now leads the Southeastern Conference in sacks, in the middle of that very experienced Vanderbilt defense. He is one of the great stories for this Vanderbilt defense and is highly productive. And you know he's going to want to try and add to that sack total here today.
1: When you have a well-coached and experienced defense, kind of puts the onus on you, too. You got to be in your spot. You got to do your job well consistently.
17: You do, and this is a defense. You mentioned that the linebacker leads in sacks. They like to bring pressure.
4: Right.
17: The bad part about that is got to get pass rush. The good part about that is you have a mobile quarterback and you get man on man when you blitz. And if he breaks contain, that's another area that you can get big plays in, explosive plays. And even the Jason just mentioned a screen game. They're blitzing. Can your screen game be good? Can you get some high completion percentage passes that get the ball into a playmaker's hands? A shifty Jeremiah Cobb, maybe even Omar Mapson out in open field where he can make somebody miss and get yardage. Take advantage of what they are going to do. They want to be aggressive. They got a guy that leads the league in sacks. They're going to bring pressure. How do you combat that? You combat it with screens. You combat it with Byron Brown maybe running some quarterback draws that you have the blockers in. He gets upfield. You got man-to-man on the outside receivers, and he can get some big gains.
1: Starts with the offensive line doing their job, too, from the offensive perspective. And we're going to talk about the offensive line with a guy who can talk it as well as anybody can. Kendall Simmons, one of the best offensive linemen in Auburn history. He is waiting in the wings. He will join us on the Tiger Tailgate Show. Counting down to Auburn and Vanderbilt on a picture-perfect day at Jordan-Hare Stadium. Tiger Tailgate Show continues in a moment.
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1: We have Jason Campbell with us for this two-minute drill. By the way, the crowd for Tiger Walk is big. They are gathered here. Tiger Walk is scheduled to start, I guess, in the next 5 to 10 minutes. So that'll be great. It's homecoming on the Plains. Of course, they had the parade last night. Did you go to the parade?
5: I was actually watching the parade.
1: Yeah?
5: I was there. Got my photo taken on the balcony.
1: Nice.
5: Like everybody think it was an AI picture.
1: Oh, that's where that picture came from?
5: AI don't produce good looks.
1: I wish. All AI does is produce good looks. Jason, what are you talking about?
5: Some people just natural.
1: So, all right, so you were at the parade. I wish we had the picture we could put up for everybody on War Eagle Plus. All right, do you like parades in general?
5: I like parades when they throw out candy. But, you know, ever since COVID, you don't get a chance to get much candy.
1: I should have known that was the big selling point for you and parades was candy.
5: Yeah, I got to get something.
1: You're not a grown man collecting the candy from the side of the road when they're throwing it out.
5: I'm not the grown man. I'm the grown man handing out candy.
1: That's it. That's right. You're the guy handing out candy. All right. What's the best parade you've ever attended in person?
5: Oh, man.
1: I should have known better. I should have known better than to give you this.
5: That's just a tough one. I have to be honest. Last night was my first parade at Auburn.
1: Yeah?
5: In 20 years.
1: Well, sure. I mean, that makes sense, though.
5: Yeah.
1: Yesterday. Yeah.
5: But the best thing I heard today is Gabe Gross said he loves everything and everybody except for unsweetened tea.
1: And that's all you drink is unsweetened tea, right?
5: All right, you know.
1: Okay. There you go. There's it. Parade analysis from Jason Campbell to get you ready for Tiger Walk here outside Jordan-Hare Stadium. When we come back, Kendall Simmons, All-American offensive lineman. That is yours in just 2 short minutes. This is the Auburn.
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1: Back on the Tiger Tailgate Show as we get you ready for Auburn and Vanderbilt homecoming here at Jordan-Hare Stadium today. And joining us now is simply one of the best offensive linemen ever at Auburn, Kendall Simmons. Kendall, welcome back to the show. War Eagle.
30: War Eagle, glad to be here.
1: I got to tell everybody that during the break, Kendall and Jason were trying to outdo each other.
4: How so?
1: On their workout routines. Oh, yeah. Like, what are you working out 4 days a week? No, I got 6 days a week. As a matter. Well, I work out with a sweat jacket. So they were going back and forth. But both of you look fantastic.
5: Appreciate how about that? You know, that's the 40-year-old talk.
1: Yeah.
5: Yeah. Once you get above 40, it's all about what you do in the workout room.
4: Exactly.
1: Sure.
4: That's the only thing we got to compete on right now.
1: I'll take notes for when I get there. All right, Kendall, let's talk about offensive line. Yes. And you could talk. I mean, you could talk from the player's perspective and from the coach's perspective. What have you seen from the Auburn offensive line through the first three games of the season?
30: Honestly, it seems like confusion to me. The line of scrimmage doesn't move. We're doing a lot of sliding instead of going in that direction. I mean, and in my opinion, you got to do something that fits their skill sets. And to me, I think it's probably more like I heard J. Cam talking about it before I came up here. Getting your running backs out on the edge and getting the defensive line moving. I honestly don't think we have the group that does this. We need to go more zone instead of trying to go at guys. They're not built that way. That's just my opinion, though.
4: How would you describe the lines that you played on at Auburn?
30: The offensive line we had at Auburn were built more for gap scheme, okay, and man scheme and pushing guys around. And that was what we were built really good at. And I felt like that helped me get drafted. I went to Pittsburgh, and that was our style of play, was smash mouth, moving a line of scrimmage north and south, instead of east, more east and west.
4: Do you think that the Steelers saw that in you, mm-hmm, and that's one of the reasons that they brought you in?
30: Yes. Also, too, I was blessed for being out of position playing left tackle, and I had six guys that got drafted in the first round, and that helped me.
4: Yeah.
30: Blocking guys like Julius Peppers and Dwight Freeney and Jarvis Green and Carlos Hall and Charles Grant. All those guys got drafted in the first round and didn't give up a sack against any of them. So that helped me. But more or less because of the way we played with Coach Trickett and Coach Nall was double teams, gaps game downhill, pushing guys and moving guys off the line of scrimmage. Just looking at the group that we have right now, I think they're more built for zone schemes.
5: Stretch.
30: And stretching guys and getting them running. Right now we're trying to do this.
4: Yeah.
30: And if you look at the line of scrimmage, it's not doing anything. And Jeremiah Cobb, I think, is better for getting out on the edge and using his speed. Mapson is more of a downhill guy. So we got to do more to try to help them be successful. What he said earlier I thought was really good. When you go three and out and you're not using one of your best dynamic weapons as a quarterback to run the football and making them play 11 on 11, it makes it hard on the offensive line. It really does. Now they got to do a better job of protecting, but you got to use every weapon you got at your disposal.
5: Well, Ken, like I said, you're a two-time Super Bowl champion, and like I said, played this game for a long time. what makes an offensive line feel together as a core group? How long do you have to be together before it's almost like you don't have to say a word to me, I just trust you?
30: You know, it really takes the beginning of all season in January and really leading all the way up through what we call, you call OTAs now. When you got a lot of shuffling, it makes it hard. Yeah. Because I'm going to do too much because I don't know if the guy next to me is going to be there. Yeah. And that's a great question. Right now you got some shuffling going on. Mm-hmm. And really you need to make a decision and stick with it. And go that way, you can get to that point, because I'm going to always have an issue with the guy next to me if I don't know he's going to be there.
5: Yeah.
30: But then the players nowadays, you got to come over to the sideline and have an honest conversation. Like, hey, we just ran XYZ. We're going to run that again. I need to know that you're going to be there because they're giving me this. Right. I don't know how much of that communication is going on.
1: Kendall Simmons, two-time All-SEC, All-American here at Auburn, late 90s, early 2000s. All right, let's go back to your time as a player here. Your team's played Vanderbilt twice, home game in 2000, went there in 2001. What kind of memories stand out from playing Vanderbilt?
30: Underestimating them. Mm-hmm. Don't underestimate Vanderbilt.
1: That's real.
30: Yeah. That's just being honest.
1: Yeah.
30: The last 2 years, they've gotten us.
5: Yeah.
30: You know, you go up and you underestimate a team like that, and you used to think, okay, that's going to be an automatic win. And then they start hitting you in the face. I remember linebacker that played that got drafted by the 49ers.
5: Yeah, I know you're talking about.
30: You know who I'm talking about? Last name, Doug, we'll start with a W.
5: Yeah, I know.
30: He would come downhill and hit you straight in the face.
5: Yeah.
30: You know, and that was one of the things that was very surprising and eye-opening. You know, you see it on film until you play them. But that's the one thing. Do not underestimate Vandy. At all. They got a really good quarterback right now.
5: Yeah.
30: And the head coach is doing a great job. They got two big tackles that I tried to recruit at MTSU and knew I wasn't going to get them. But they are SEC caliber offensive linemen.
1: Yeah.
30: And they're going to move our defense. And they're going to do a good job. So just do not underestimate them.
4: Kendall, we had Derek Call on this stage 2 weeks ago. And he's coming, of course, off of a Super Bowl championship. You have been there. It's been a few years now for you. When you look back at that experience, those Super Bowl runs, what's the first thing that comes to your mind?
30: What Jake Ham asked me, when do you be able to look at a guy and you don't have to say anything and you already know? That game plan, especially Super Bowl 40, the coaches did a hell of a job, but the players, the one that executed it, we all knew and we said, we have got to do our job and we don't have to do anything. Stay extra. Talk to each other about the game plan. Let's be on the same page. And that was one of the most amazing experiences because Jeff Hardings was next to me and Max Starks was next to me on one of them. And we did not have to do much talking.
1: Huh.
30: Walk up to the line of scrimmage. He'd say four down, whatever. And we'd already have our call made because we knew what they were going to be in. That's chemistry and understanding. And all I got to say, hey, I ain't got to say nothing on the combo. Say, hey, we got 54. That dude don't know what we're doing, but all he knows is where we're going. That's it.
5: And it made a difference. If you got a mobile quarterback, how hard is it on tackle to know where he's at in the pocket or when he leaves the pocket? Is that something you feel to know that he's left the pocket? How long do you feel like you got to protect to know if he's inside or outside the pocket?
30: A lot of it is understanding that, okay, this guy's going to be on the move. Also, too, when your O-line coach talks to you about launch points,
5: yeah,
30: and where the quarterback is going to be,
5: yeah,
30: that gives you an understanding that, okay, the pocket is rolling to me. That tackle knows that my job, I can't go vertical. I got to set as wide as possible because the quarterback is going to be on my backside hip. That's something that you got to talk about during the week to let the offensive line know, hey, this week we're going to move the pocket. The quarterback is going to set up here at 7-8 yards deep and tackle. You got to maintain your block a little bit longer this week. So those are the things that has to go on to make it where the quarterback is, O-line is comfortable. Then also, too, once that D-lineman start doing this number and he take off, the quarterback's moving. You can't keep staying on him long like that.
1: Tiger Walk is happening right now.
30: Yes.
1: Kendall, it's been a minute since you went through Tiger Walk as a player.
30: Yes.
1: You came through as a coach, too, but Does it still get the blood pumping a little bit whenever you see this?
30: It does, because it's a special feeling. To me, so many schools have tried to copy this.
1: Yeah.
30: It's nothing like ours.
1: No.
30: We started it, and it's nothing like ours.
5: Well, we're the original copy.
30: We're the original copy. Exactly.
1: That's it.
30: And to me, you know, I remember having to wear the blazer Coming down, and there was no negotiating on that.
1: Yeah.
30: You know,
1: it's a good look.
30: It was a good look having to wear that blazer, you burning up and you hot, you know. But I remember seeing my mom and dad and just talking to some of the people. There are people that do this Tiger Walk now that were doing it back when I was a freshman. And I can come in now and see them, and I still hug them because they remember me as a freshman.
4: All right, let me ask you this. 20 years later, you go back to Pittsburgh, you go to Permane Brothers, are you buying anything, or are they going to give you a sandwich?
30: No, they're going
1: to
30: give it to me.
4: There you go. That's what I thought.
1: Absolutely.
30: You know, there are certain places now that if I go back to Pittsburgh, I have got to go because they remember me as a rookie, and coming in there. I make sure I go back just to say, hey, and also, too, just so my son and who are my daughters, like, hey, this is where I grew up at as a young man.
4: Right.
30: Yeah. You know, same with this.
4: Right.
1: That's right. Formative time. Kendall, thank you so much for making time for us today.
30: Appreciate it.
1: Enjoy the game. War Eagle.
30: Absolutely. War Eagle.
1: That's Kendall Simmons. Tiger Walk Report. It's happening right now. 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
1: We'll take this two-minute drill to check the Yellowwood scoreboard. There are two SEC-involved games right now, one intra-conference game that's at the half in Knoxville. Number one, Texas leads number 14, Tennessee, 10-3. Both teams scored on their opening possession, a touchdown for Texas, a field goal for Tennessee. Longhorns are able to add a field goal on their second possession, but then the defenses have settled in. Tennessee will get the ball to start the second half soon with Texas on top, 10-3. Surprising score out of Lexington. Kentucky coming off of their big win over Texas A&M a week ago in College Station. Back home hosting South Alabama midway through the second quarter. Jaguars lead the Wildcats 14-7. Still a lot of time to go there, but that is a second quarter score. In the Big Ten today, Ohio State all over Illinois. They are at the half in Columbus, 28-10. Seventh-ranked Buckeyes on top of the Illini. In the Big 12 today, it's number 11, Texas Tech, leading Sam Houston at the half, 21-14. Red Raiders on top. In the ACC today, number 16, Louisville, trails Wake Forest at the half, 24-21. Going to be one of those days here on the final Saturday of September. And plenty more games in the afternoon windows. We'll talk about those during the SEC report during the countdown to kickoff. We always have our Guthrie's game picks.

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5: Ha!
4: Jason and I went 2-2. And Brett went 1-3.
5: We all missed for, West Virginia, Virginia?
4: Yeah, it didn't have West Virginia pulling away for a 2-touchdown win in Charlottesville.
6: No, sorry behind offensive line. All seniors and most veteran offensive line, all college football got their butt kicked.
5: There you go.
7: Hey, I think Ronnie's confused today.
4: Why is it, Ronnie, what's the confusion? Why are you confused? You know, are you confused?
7: My roommate in college, he couldn't cook. But today he got on two wedding bands. I'm confused. Like, you got a wedding band on each hand.
5: What does that have to do with anything?
7: On the ring finger.
8: See, that's what you...
7: I don't know if you woke up on the wrong side of the bed.
5: It's what you dealt with, isn't it?
8: Everything up. First of all, I have one wedding band, which I only have one ring finger, which is your left.
5: The other
8: is called an aura ring.
5: You also only have one wife, most importantly.
8: Yes.
5: Right. Okay.
4: Should we get into the picks?
5: Let's get into the picks.
4: So in an hour and a half, Ole Miss and Florida get together in Gainesville. Now, despite Ole Miss already having a couple of ranked wins on the year, Florida is a three-point favorite in Gainesville. Andy, get us. Actually, hang on. No, Gabe is in the lead at 7-1.
5: Have Gabe go first.
4: Gabe, get us started here.
6: You know, I picked last week off of pick Trinidad Chambliss and Ole Miss over LSU because of Trinidad Chambliss, and I'm not leaving him. I think that kid's a heck of a ball player, a leader. I think that team plays better because of him, and I'm going with Ole Miss.
4: All right. Andy.
5: If the Swamp is going to make a difference in a game like that this year, it's going to be today. Florida wins this one, a close one at home.
4: I'm going to go with Florida on this as well. No. Sorry, Andy. Jason, what do you say?
7: What time is this ball game?
4: 2:30 Central Time.
7: 2:30 in Gainesville. Yeah. Hot. Humidity.
5: 84 degrees.
7: I tell you what, not having Kewon Lacey today,
4: yeah,
7: I think puts more pressure on Trinidad Chambliss, and that allows the Florida defense to know that they're probably going to be more pass happy. And I think Buster Faulkner and that offense are going to get behind Jaden Ball and try to keep the time of possession away from Trinidad Chambliss.
4: Yep.
7: I'm going to go Florida at home.
4: All right. Ronnie, what do you say?
8: All right. I ain't going to leave Gabe as a long ranger.
6: I appreciate that.
8: I'm a believer in Chambliss. Like, I think what he did, but then even as well, like, you look at Kewon Lacey, he hasn't really been inserted in the offense. He got hurt against Louisville. I was actually at that game. And so just kind of seeing, they've kind of gotten some consistency. My biggest challenge was going to be Ole Miss's O-line, how they would fare against LSU. And they seem to do okay because they struggled against Louisville up in Nashville. And so I think I'm going to go with Chambliss and him making the right decisions with the football.
4: Oh, look at me. I'm Ronnie Brown. I go to a bunch of other games, too. It's impressive.
5: Go to the
9: hey,

0: That's what we call that, people.
1: Hashtag, what we doing?
2: You know, says the people that go to games every weekend.
3: Yeah, I go to Paris.
1: There we go.
4: Well, it's all out on the table now.
1: That's the one. There we go. Oh, look at me. I'm French Riviera Ronnie over here.
5: Oh, right. I love croissants.
3: Bonjour.
2: I guess. You see that? Hey.
4: It doesn't have to be a crepe. It's just a thin pancake, Ronnie. It's okay. You don't have to call them crepes.
2: I'm telling you, hey, man. Choose your friends wisely. Wisely, my people.
5: Hey, let's get to the next pick.
1: Bonjour. All right, 2:30 today as well. 17th-ranked Iowa is at the Big House against number 18, Michigan. Michigan, a 5.5-point favorite. Ronnie, we'll start with you on this one.
2: I'm just going to go with the favorite. I'm going with Michigan. Leave me alone.
1: Here you see who your friends are up here.
2: I don't have any friends.
1: Jason, what say you?
3: Oh, man. You know this one. Two teams that play really good defense.
1: Yep.
3: I was ranked, I think, the number one defense in the Big Ten so far.
2: What does that mean?
3: Michigan struggled offensively. It's in the Big House, but I'm going to have to go with Iowa on the road.
1: Running game and defense.
5: Huh.
1: That's what I agree with Jason on that. I think running game and
5: defense. You're not going to take your Wolverines?
1: I'm not taking the Wolverines. No, the Hawkeyes to get the win. Andy.
5: Michigan at home.
1: You like the home team.
5: I do.
1: Gabe.
4: I get to break the tie.
1: You get to break the tie.
4: I think Michigan is the biggest unknown in college football. Who are they? I like the defensive low struggle, I like the home team. Okay. Excuse me. I'm sorry. I meant to say road team. I said home team. I like Iowa.
1: You like Iowa.
4: I'm going with Iowa. I like defense and putting pressure on the quarterback who's been prone to not being great.
1: All right. We've got about 2 minutes, so about a minute for each of these. Number 20, Oregon at 12th-ranked USC. Oregon, a 3-point favorite on the road. Still a lot of questions about Oregon.
5: USC at home.
1: Yeah, I agree with you. Andy, Gabe, what about you?
4: I'll finally take a favorite in the home team, USC at home.
1: All right. Now, they're the underdog at home.
4: I'm sorry. I just meant the home team.
1: Okay, just the home team.
4: I mean, Ole Miss and Iowa, both road teams.
1: Yeah. Jason.
3: I'm going last.
1: You're going last?
3: Yeah. I'm going with USC at home.
1: Okay.
5: Right. Jason? Go ahead, Jason. Yeah. Jump out on that limb. Jump out there on Oregon.
3: Everybody with Trojans.
1: Yeah.
4: You don't like Trojans a whole lot.
3: Ducks quack, don't
4: they?
3: Yeah,
4: they do.
1: Yeah, sure.
5: What does that mean?
1: What does that mean?
2: You can do it.
5: Yeah.
2: Go.
5: Come on. Take Oregon.
3: I'm going Oregon. Though.
5: There you go.
1: Yay. All right. Out there on that limb. And then number 19, Missouri at Mississippi State. Ooh. State is a 6.5-point favorite at home. Austin Simmons has had a really quietly great start to the year. Ronnie, who do you like?
2: Mississippi State at home.
1: All right. Jason, what do you say?
3: Mario Taylor.
1: Gabe.
4: State.
1: Andy.
5: I've taken the home team. I will keep it all home for me.
1: I think.
5: Go ahead. Jump out there, Mizzou.
1: I'm thinking about it.
5: Go ahead, Mizzou Tiger.
3: What about the game breaker? LSU, Texas A&M. Who you got?
1: See, I didn't put that in there because LSU was like a 9.5-point favorite.
3: That don't mean anything.
1: Well,
3: they was favorite last week.
2: Who you like, Brad?
1: Next time you choose.
3: Who you like? LSU or A&M? LSU or A&M?
1: LSU.
3: Who you like, Andy?
5: A&M.
3: Who like, Dave?
4: I like A&M coming back on.
3: Oh, Ronnie.
5: Who are you taking in state?
1: I'm taking Mississippi State in that game.
5: Thank you.
1: All right, that's it. The Tiger Tailgate Show continues in a moment.
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1: Two-minute drill here with Ronnie Brown. Ronnie, what was the best food that you had when you were abroad?
10: You know, I did a lot of just fresh fish. You know, I don't have an extravagant or inquisitive palate, so I don't try a lot of things when it comes to food, especially when I'm that far away from home.
1: Sure.
10: But it was good. I didn't do the escargot. I didn't do the caviars, and so I kept it pretty simple. And then I ate a lot of French fries, which I understand that it didn't originate in France, but I did have a lot of French fries.
1: Was there a part of you that thought, I'm going to get over here and have like some original, like I'm where they originated?
10: Absolutely.
1: So they're
10: going to
1: be better.
10: You know what? I just wanted to keep it simple.
1: Yeah.
10: Yeah.
1: What about bakery items?
10: I ate a whole lot of croissants. And I don't generally eat breakfast, but they looked like they had just a gloss to there. It was just a different look. They did a really good job, and I enjoyed them probably too much.
1: Are breakfast croissants, or what about dessert pastries, stuff like that?
10: I don't really do a lot of dessert pastries. I did mostly
1: even over there, though.
10: Over there. I ate some croissants at dinner time.
1: Sure.
10: We did have someone that was cooking, so that made it a lot better. She did a really good job, but I'd just be snacking all day.
1: Well, very good. Well, glad it was a great trip. Glad you're back here. Thanks for sharing a little bit of it.
10: Well, I appreciate it. I'm not talking to y'all for the rest of the day, just so y'all know. So if the broadcast people hear me being quiet, I'm had enough of these guys.
1: I was trying to soften it a little bit because we got after you a little bit in the last segment. All right, when we come back, we're going to talk national championship men's golf. Head coach Nick Kleinert is coming your way. It will be the second hour of the Tiger Tailgate Show. We count you down to the Tigers and Commodores homecoming Saturday. This is the Auburn Sports Network.
0: Yesterday is old news. 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
9: Where were you when this happened?
13: 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He takes the snap. He's going to throw. Cameron Newton is the intended receiver in the end zone. Did he catch it? Yes! Touchdown, Auburn! In the corner of the end zone! Burns to Newton. 26 yards on a beautiful pass from Cody.
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0: This is the Auburn Sports Network, and it's time for another hour of the Tiger Tailgate Show, presented by Konecka Sausage. 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
1: We started with two-time national champion men's golf head coach Nick Kleinerd. Welcome, and War Eagle.
2: War Eagle, thanks for having me.
1: What's a football game day like for you? You're always recruiting. You're always looking ahead to the next thing. So how are you spending your time on a game day when you're not on this stage with us?
2: It changes a little bit. Depends on the weekend. Depends on whether we have recruits in town or not. We don't this weekend, but we're flying out about 5:30 today, headed to Fort Worth for our next tournament. So I enjoy watching the game. I'm a fan. Yeah. You know, I'll scream and yell at the players and the coaches. And, you know, I just feel like a season ticket holder when I'm out there.
3: Did you scream at the Dallas game last week?
2: I did.
3: Yeah.
2: Yeah, when they let me watch football. You know,
3: really?
2: Some of the former players in there talking about golf the whole time. And DeMarcus Ware, he wanted to talk about Auburn and, just, you know, some other guys in there. They just want to look with their golf swing and they had on video. And am I being coached correctly? Yeah, what do you think? What do you think? So, yeah, had a great time. I'm a huge Cowboys fan. So always
4: he's
2: happy.
4: A guy we could have used here, Coach. I think he was down the road. He would have done some really good things. But as you're talking about recruiting, like when you're going out and you're recruiting guys now, obviously the number one thing is you want good players. But coming in with the expectations of what you've set here, coming off a national championship, how do you know from a mental standpoint, are those guys ready for those moments and to continue going and be consistent with what you've set, the standard that you've set?
2: Well, we're recruiting character first, you know, character and integrity. We want the right fits in that locker room, the right fits for our culture. Guys are going to be coachable. They're going to be adaptable. They're going to be resilient. And we've done a really good job. We recruit the best players in the country. We feel like they're the right fits at Auburn and our institution. And, you know, we've been lucky. We've been blessed to be able to get the right guys here and that fit our mold. And we've been able to develop players. I mean, that's the biggest thing for us. We like player development, and we like to coach them. We like to teach them, and we coach for national championships, and we don't hide away from that. Yeah. First team meeting of the year is like, hey, this is your expectation.
4: Yeah.
2: You know, we don't have a lot of expectations. I don't ever talk about winning.
4: Right.
2: I never talk about winning. I talk about thought process. I talk about standards. I don't have a lot of rules. I think rules are for people that can't follow directions.
4: Yeah.
2: You know, you just have standards of the program, and this is how we're going to do things. This is how we operate, and we're going to compete for national championships.
4: So is it hard for you when you're traveling right here, but you need.
2: Yep, sorry. You're right this time. I'm like, look, where's he at? Where's he at?
4: You playing quarterback. You got blindsided right there. You know?
2: I had a good left tackle.
4: You don't have to worry about getting blindsided. You know, so.
2: I'd have had a good left tackle, though.
4: You're right. You know? Talk about this. So you had some great players come through this program that you coached and developed, and you see them playing on tour now. When you go and watch them play, is it hard for you not to, like, say anything? How is it that you become from coach to spectator, someone you was just coaching a year ago, that's player of the year two times?
2: You know, it's tough. When they turn pro and they're out there on tour and you try to make recommendations, you know, all of a sudden you're not the boss anymore. You know, they're the boss. You know, but, take it with a grain of salt. Listen, you always have their best interests in the right players and them as young people, and you're trying to help them in life as much as you are golf. And but that's definitely an intriguing battle. Even I coached a couple guys that played for me. I coached them when they were on the PGA Tour for about 5 years. And, you know, it's just different dynamic, you know. All of a sudden, they're the boss, and they're telling you what time they're going to be somewhere. They're used to telling you the other way what time you're going to be there, and they don't show up on time. It doesn't matter because they're the boss. So, but it's different. But, you know, obviously we have a lot of guys out there now. We have more guys coming that are going to be making the headway on the PGA Tour.
3: All right, speaking of the guys that you're still the boss of, you guys leave. I mean, you leave today. You're heading down to Fort Worth for the Ben Hogan Collegiate, Coach.
2: Yeah, Colonial Country Club. They play the Charles Schwab there on the PGA Tour. It's a great venue. It's old school. You got to drive the ball in the fairway. It's not very long. Rough will be up. It'll be a tough field. 14 of the top 25 in the nation. There's 16 teams there, and 14 of them are in the top 25. So it's the who's who. And future PGA Tour players there, so we're going to have to go there ready to play and hopefully have a good week.
3: You guys have the target on your back, though, don't you?
2: We do. We're ranked number one in the country.
3: Yeah.
2: Obviously, have a lot of success the last couple of years, but it's all about us. You know, we got to take care of our business. We got to play the way we're capable of playing and manage our thought processes and manage our minds, and we'll be fine.
4: Coach, what are those – I'm sorry.
5: No, go ahead. Go ahead.
4: What are those conversations like, as you say, you're entering into, you know, that area, that arena of you are the hunted, but – you know, you said one thing that was interesting is, you know, you don't have to talk winning when you select winners or when you recruit winners, and it's more so just about the development. But going in and saying, okay, this is what we're going into, what is that conversation for those guys to, you know, make sure that they're just from a mindset stand that they're ready for that?
2: Well, we do a lot of that work at home. You know, all of our development of our practice plan and making sure they're following their blueprint is all done at home. And then when we get there, it's all about being the best version of you. Yeah. You know, we tell them, hey, just be you. Yeah. You know, be the best version of you every day, and you're going to be fine. You know, play your game. Play what the golf course gives you. Don't try to, you know, don't try to force it. Don't worry about your teammates. You know, don't worry about your coaching staff. Just go do your thing, and we're going to be just fine because we believe in you, we trust you, and we're going to have a good week. That's usually the biggest message to them.
1: The structure that you have in place right now when it comes to roster construction and management, like Josiah Gilbert just got here. He's just a freshman, and now he's in his senior year, and you got some other guys who were dynamic a year ago that are in their sophomore year. I mean, you've really got a really nice sort of roster construction in place here.
2: We do. We like to think so. Obviously, 5 years of eligibility changes things, too. We're trying to manage all that. We're trying to manage the, you know, the roster implications with the settlement, too, especially being in the SEC where we have one less than the rest of the country. You know, so we're you know, that's a full-time deal. I think about it every night. I think about it every morning, every day. My assistant coaches and I, we talk about it all the time, about our roster and about the transfer portal. We talk about, you know, the incoming kids that we're recruiting. And, you know, it's just a never-ending battle trying to find, you know, just trying to prepare the team for the next year. Even though we're in our season right now, we're always looking 1, 2, 3 years down the road. That's just the way coaching is.
3: Interesting, because the two national championships that Auburn has in its last 3 years, you've had two freshmen on the both of those squads that are key members playing for you for national championships, right?
2: That's correct.
3: Yeah.
2: Yeah, I told the guys last night, I said maybe we need two freshmen in the lineup this year too. but I love our team this year. You know, we don't have a ton of depth, but I think that's the day and age that we're in now. We didn't have a ton of depth last year either. But we have, you know, 6 or 7 really, really, really good players. We have a few guys that are younger that are kind of raw and are kind of learning, and they'll develop over time. But, you know, we're really excited about our guys now and how they compete against each other. And, you know, I think we're in a good spot moving forward.
4: Because when you talk about some of those setups and the teams that you had constructed, it's hard, it's probably easier to compare. Like, so do you look at this time of the season and say, okay, where were we last year because we're coming off a national championship, or is it just all new? It's like, all right, let's start new and just.
2: Yeah, I don't really pay a lot of attention to that. Last year's a different team. You know, we didn't play well with the Hogan last year, but, you know, we ended up obviously winning the national championship and being number one overall seed in the country. But, you know, I just look at player development. I look at teaching technique. I look at making sure they follow their blueprint and their plan. And, you know, I was out with one of the guys this morning and watching him hit some balls, and he was with his swing teacher on FaceTime, so I'm just kind of watching that. I mean, it's just a never-ending deal of making sure they're dialed in and making sure their minds are right.
5: And talk about dialed in, nutrition is a big part of what you guys do. And a lot of people don't think about that, but that's a lot of walking that you guys have to do for days. What is a nutrition like for a golf player?
2: I just don't eat French fries like Ronnie does. He's awesome.
4: That helps.
2: And they're called chips overseas, right? They're called chips. They're not because of French. But, yeah, I mean, you know, it's you know, eating the right things at night, staying hydration is important. You know, stay off the soft drinks. The guys are pretty good about that. You know, breakfast, and then what they eat during the round, too, to keep their blood sugar level where it needs to be, whether it be trail mix or, you know, bananas or things like that. So they're constantly eating because you're walking out there 5 miles. You know, on Monday, we play 36 holes.
5: Good.
2: You know, one day. So, you know, we'll be up at 5 a.m., go to bed about 9 p.m. once we get done our team meeting. And, you know, what they're eating nutrition-wise and the hydration and using electrolytes and all that stuff matters.
4: Well, I'm going to sneak one in before Brad get in here and let you go.
1: Go
4: for it. Since you're in coaching former players, terrible golfers to average golfers, what's the number one thing that I need help with?
5: 36 holes on Monday.
2: Lay off the fries.
4: Lay off the fries. Can I help my swing? I can do that. That's easy. Great. I promise it'll help.
1: Oh, that's awesome. All right, you asked when you sat down, are we going to talk golf or are we going to talk football? Let's talk football. What do you want to see out of Auburn today?
2: Yeah, I want to see a little more push off the offensive line. I want to see them run the football. I thought the offensive line got manhandled a little bit on tape last week. I watched tape a little bit, too. So I'm kind of into the football stuff. But, yeah, I think they got to get a little more pass rush, too. We got to have a little more push on the D-line. We got to win the trenches better. I think that's kind of been our Achilles heel a little bit. I think our skill position guys are pretty good.
4: Yeah, we can get you on the
2: You guys agree with that or not? Am I wrong or what?
4: I agree.
6: You watch football.
2: We hold the football too long. Brown's got to get rid of the football.
4: Yeah, I love
2: you. You can't hold it for 5 seconds
4: either. Maybe we can get you on the recruiting trail, too. You've got a good history of recruiting good guys, so maybe you can help us a little bit across sport.
3: Say national championship ring looks nice on your finger.
2: Yeah, it's kind of heavy. It's kind of big.
6: It's pretty big.
2: It's a little gaudy, isn't it?
6: You feel safe walking around with that?
2: You got one of these?
6: I got one of those, but yeah. I
4: bet they. We don't have a national championship ring.
6: Do we have a national championship ring? You just didn't get yours.
2: Were you on the roster?
6: They handed out to
4: I
6: us.
4: I guess I didn't do enough.
6: I could bring it to you next week and show it to you. You didn't get yours?
4: No, I don't have a national championship ring.
6: Well, you need to take that ring or off. We need to replace that with your national.
1: We're going to take a break before this gets too active on the stage here. Coach Kleiner, thanks very
7: thank
1: much.
7: Thank you.
1: For
7: War Eagle.
1: War Eagle.
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1: Nick Kleiner, national champion men's golf head coach here at Auburn. 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
8: This look around Auburn Athletics is brought to you by Auburn Bank, champions of you. Auburn soccer went on the road for the first time at SEC play and defeated Missouri 2-0 for its second straight conference victory. The Tigers returned freshman Chloe Taylor from her stint at the U-20 Women's World Cup in Poland. Head coach James Armstrong on Taylor's return and impact.
9: I mean, she's been gone for so long, Andy. It's over a month, right? So the girls have done a fantastic job of stepping up in her absence. And, you know, regardless of whether she plays in the back or midfield for us, it's much needed depth in that position. You know, we've asked the likes of Gracie Brown and Kennedy and Kelly and Tahira and players like that in the midfield to play more minutes than we probably would have liked, you know, in terms of longevity for a tough SEC play. She's going to bring quality, professionalism, and depth, you know, to our overall team.
8: Auburn stays on the road to visit Arkansas tomorrow at 1:30 Central. The Tigers return home on Thursday at 6 Central to host Tennessee at the Auburn Soccer Complex. Auburn Volleyball opened SEC play with its first win at Arkansas since 2016 in reverse sweep fashion after falling behind 2-0. Junior outside hitter Bell Patrick delivered a career-high 29 kills while the defense held the Razorbacks to a 110 hitting percentage. Associate head coach Jack Burton describes a strong defense.
10: We've had that identity for a long time. I think the major identities of this team have been blocking defense and then a super fast offense. And all that block defense stuff is to slow those attackers down and turn it back around on them really quickly and score. So we have some really high level middle blockers, Kate Mansfield and Grace Havlicek, that have been getting tons of blocks. Grace has been defensive player of the week and then had another two matches this weekend, I think, with 7 blocks each.
8: The Tigers' SEC home opener is on Friday at 6 Central against No. 3 Kentucky. This look around Auburn Athletics has been brought to you by Auburn Bank, champions of you.
0: This is a 2-minute drill on the Tiger Tailgate Show, presented by Kaneka Sausage.
1: What a shot of Samford Hall on Auburn Game Day Live. Man, that was outstanding. We got Jason Campbell on this 2-minute drill. Jason, we're going to cut you loose after this, let you get to the booth, get ready for countdown and the game itself. But give me one quick key offensively and defensively against this veteran Vandy squad.
5: Well, we need to start fast in the beginning of the ball game, and then the second half. Once the second half starts out of halftime, you got to come out with a sense of urgency. You got to come out ready to take the fight and not sit there and absorb one. And I feel like for us today, it's just the mentality. Eliminate the negative plays, the bad penalties, you know, the false starts or anything that you hadn't been coached to do. Don't feel like you got to come out here and reinvent something. Just play hard, but play fast and play smart.
1: Time of possession can sometimes be deceptive. It's not usually important, but don't you feel like if Auburn has the ball like even more than 6.5 minutes in the first quarter, that's a better start than what we've seen?
5: Oh, yeah, most definitely, because that means you're picking up first downs on third down.
1: Yeah.
5: You know, I think that's the thing. You want to continue to pick up those third down conversions, stay on the field, which gives you opportunity to get deeper into your playbook, which also gives your defense an opportunity to catch their breath on the sideline and be able to strategize a little bit more. But you feel better as an offense when you're in rhythm.
1: Good stuff, Jason. We look forward to you during countdown and on the call. War Eagle.
5: War Eagle.
1: All right, that's Jason Campbell. We're going to let him get away up to the booth. We got more guests coming up here on the show. This is Jack's Country, by the way. 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And right now, the Jack's Wings we all love are back. 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We are all about the South. Will Herring coming up in just 2 minutes. Don't go away. 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
0: Where were you when this happened?
13: Straight ahead, Mason to the 10, breaks a tackle to the 5, he's in! You may put this one on ice! 58-42, 13 yards from Mason, his fourth touchdown of the day, and the Tigers may have just clinched their 8th SEC title.
0: Don't miss the next heart-pounding moment. This is Auburn Football on the Auburn Sports Network.

0: It is homecoming, and the alumni band is putting on a show right now as they make their march into Jordan-Hare Stadium. What a fantastic atmosphere. Where would you rather be on a Saturday in September than Jordan-Hare Stadium? What a picture-perfect day. Brad Law, Gabe Gross, Ronnie Brown, and joining us now, Will Herring, one of the great linebackers and safeties, wherever he lined up. He was good. Welcome back, War Eagle.
1: Thanks, Brad. Appreciate y'all having me.
0: Jason and Ronnie were talking about their rings. Did you get your ring?
2: I did get a ring. I'm in the J Cam camp. Now,
3: it a national championship
2: ring?
3: It
2: says national championship on it, which it kind of feels like kissing your sister. It's not the worst thing in the world, but, I mean, Ronnie was a part of that team. Like, we didn't really get a shot, right?
3: Yeah,
2: so I'm with you.
3: I put that thing up. I don't know where that thing is at.
2: I don't, but you have completely forgotten about it. At least Jason remembers
3: We didn't play in a national championship game.
2: No, I'm with
3: That's
2: you,
3: all I mean.
2: No, I'm with you, bro.
3: So the ring could somewhere very well be in the Brown household.
2: That's right.
0: Gabe,
2: you're
0: right in the middle of this. What we got?
3: Uh-oh.
2: I can't hear you, Gabe.
0: We need Gabe's mic working. This is going to be good stuff when that mic's working.
2: Does that one work?
4: I don't know.
0: There we go. Hey,
4: there we go.
0: Hey,
4: Ronnie's already got both his ring fingers taken up. He ain't got room for another ring. He's got the oil ring and the wedding ring. We've already been down that road.
3: I didn't want a moral ring, so I just figure I go with an aura ring.
2: You don't like it? Ronnie's not about the attaboys. He don't want no attaboys.
3: Yeah, I don't do that pat on the back. You don't get a pat on the back for doing what you're supposed to do.
0: It's such a dad joke.
4: I hear you. I love that.
0: So good. All right, well, let's talk about defense now. Last week, Florida ran, I mean, they had motions and shifts, and they had something before every snap. You're back there. You're trying to play defense. What are the keys? Because Vanderbilt's going to run a bunch of motion and shifts and stuff today, too, even though it's not the same post-snap. It's some of the same stuff pre-snap. So what are some of the keys defensively?
2: Yeah, defensively, obviously just fitting up the ball and making plays in space. When you have nine guys fitting up the run right and two don't, against a number 13 like last week, he's hitting set on the goalpost. I mean, that guy's one of the best, if not the best, in the country. Today, another solid offensive team, well-coached team. They've come so far, but they do have a young quarterback. He looked really good. Looked much older, much more mature than your typical freshman. But I trust DJ Durkin to fix those mistakes, to coach these boys up, and I expect us to make a lot of improvements today.
0: Do I have any questions? Or what's happening with Gabe's mic?
3: I guess that means I get to go on.
0: Yeah, so, you get to go, Ronnie.
3: You know, I think, Will, too, when you look at the game, obviously being a defensive guy, but you were always one of those guys that were locked in and understanding the movement. Talk about, and I think that's a challenge, too, when you talk about the turnover year to year, right? It looked like last week there was some communication issues in the secondary, right? And being able to say, okay, what are we doing? Where do we need to be in this situation? You're going against a team like Vanderbilt who has that movement. How key is it for those guys to communicate on that second level?
2: It's so important. Coach Sean Payton of the Saints, when I was there, used to always say you motion to create emotion on defense. And if you can't get lined up and play downhill, then you might as well be playing with 9 or 10. And so you've got to – I don't care what it takes. We've had a lot – I mean, everybody has turnover. We got what? 7 or 8, maybe 8 new starters that were not here last year.
3: Yeah.
2: Now, these guys have some experience with other programs, but I just remember back in my time, when I had 3 years with Coach Chizik under the same system, you can now play fast because you know it. A lot of these guys are still new. They're still learning a system. They might be experienced football players somewhere else in another system, but each week, and that's where we've got to improve each week in these early weeks, and I know the SEC schedule is now, it's here, and it's a gauntlet. And so But, Ronnie, to your question, the motions, the shifts, we got to get our eyes, we got to see them break the huddle, and we got to get our cleats, in the ground and come downhill.
3: Yeah, and how much does that limit Coach Durkin from being able to call? It's like, well, I can't really go too deep in my bag if I got new guys. Mm-hmm. And so, he has all these blitz packages that we've seen over the last – but does that limit some of those calls when you have guys to say, okay, I don't know how well we can communicate some of these changes?
2: It's so important to know your team, and you may have all the schematics in the world in the bag, but if they can only swing a hammer and work a screwdriver, then be really good at a couple things and let these guys pin their ear back and go get them.
4: It was talked about a little bit. Hey, my mic's working, by the way. It was talked about a little bit this week about how much emotion the Auburn football team had coming into the Florida game and how that might have contributed to some of the missed assignments and definitely some missed tackles. How did you deal with the big game defensively? You want to use emotion because, man, on defense you get to go hit somebody in the mouth and kind of right. get that out. But if it makes you not be aware of what's going on around you, especially getting confused with motions and different things like that, how do you combine with playing and letting that lift you up but not letting it get out of control?
2: You know, for me personally, there was I kind of maybe put too much importance on the emotion and being right mentally before the game. But I feel like, you know, after playing 4 or 5 years here and then playing a few years beyond here, like once the ball's kicked, like it's just football. And, like, it really doesn't matter who you're playing or how big or how loud. Like, all the noise, all the lights kind of for me, and I would say for a lot of folks. Like, I've listened to Coach Alex's interviews, and, like, once the kickoff happens, now it's football. And you got to lean on your preparation. You got to put in the time where when they break the huddle, you kind of know what they're going to get. You can at least anticipate. Now, that doesn't mean a good offensive coordinator doesn't put in and change something schematically a little bit. You come to the sidelines, you adjust. But emotionally, like, it's important to be up for the game. I mean, crowd noise is a real thing. That's not even emotion. Like, the 10 on 11, the 10 of the 11 offensive players cannot hear the snap count other than the quarterback. That's huge. And so I think that is what is such a huge advantage when playing at home, and hopefully we can capitalize on that today.
0: When you played, Will, and you had a true freshman quarterback on the other side. Now, this guy's not a typical true freshman, but – if you had a true freshman on the other side, how much was that talked about, even internally? Like, let's go create confusion. Let's go be a problem.
2: It was talked about a ton. I mean, we wanted to exploit a true freshman or a coaching staff that thought a true freshman belonged out there with a bunch of middle to upperclassmen. And so, you know, he's proven himself to be a dog and to be tough. And to be beyond his years, but that doesn't change my mentality as a player. Like he's gonna have to prove it again today, on Saturday, today.
0: Yeah,
3: and as you talk about like mentality, but I think the thing that you just said a second ago was, you playing nameless opponents, right? Like how important is it for me to get so good at what I do and confident in what we do that it really doesn't matter who's on the other side or what they're doing. Yeah, of course, you're going to get me here or there, but for the most part, everyone has tendencies. But if we execute our game plan and our calls, then it kind of negates sometimes the things on defense and being able to master, like we talked about earlier, segments, the fundamentals.
2: Yeah, and that's so important, Ronnie. I mean, believing in the scheme, believing in yourself, believing in your teammate, that is like such a huge aspect of success, really, in anything. But football, we're talking about football. When you have confidence in your preparation, and that includes yourself, your teammates, your coaching staff, you're hard to beat. Yeah. I mean, you remember, Ronnie, us, the teams that we played on and the belief we had in one another. We learned pretty quickly in 2004 that a few weeks in we were a good team. Yeah. And that belief builds and that momentum builds. And so I hope it starts building today. Yeah.
0: All right, we could do this for a lot longer, but we're going to let you get away and enjoy the rest of game day with family. Will, thanks very much. Always great to catch up. War Eagle.
2: War Eagle, buddy. War Eagle, thank you, Brad.
0: That's Will Herring, one of the greats, joining us here on the Tiger Tailgate Show, which is brought to you in part by the Samuel Ginn College of Engineering. 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
0: All right, on this 2-minute drill, we've got Gabe Gross. Gabe, let's talk quarterbacks. Byron Brown, what do you want to see early in this game from number 17?
4: You know, I think we talked about it a little bit earlier. Would love to see him in command of the offense. First down, short completions that keep you in front of the chain, and also using his legs instead of staying in the pocket for quite so long like he does sometimes, taking some of those sacks when it's open, get 5 yards and get out of bounds.
0: It's all about uphill, downhill leverage, too, whether it's the score in the game, yep, allowing you to stay balanced. Because we saw what he did in that. I mean, running the 2-minute offense, Auburn put together touchdown drive after touchdown, yep, drive once they got going. If they get started quickly, they have, yep, one touchdown drive in the first quarter, the first 3 games of the year. You get a couple of those going here. Now he's playing with even more downhill leverage.
4: He is, and a little bit of that's on the defense as well to start well, not let them get on the board and start putting up a lot of points. And so you're always doing exactly what you want to do when you're ahead or the game's roughly tied or right around in there. You start getting down early, it forces you into things you don't want to be in. It makes it very, very difficult to run the game that you want to run as an offensive coordinator or as a quarterback.
0: Quickly, 30 seconds or less, what do you expect Vanderbilt to try to do to not protect, but at least understanding they've got the very talented true freshman to try to avoid getting him confused early against this defense?
4: Yeah, like you always do. You're going to try to run the ball and then play action and try to go deep a couple times. He's got a hand cannon. He can really throw the ball, and that can be a benefit if we can get some pressure in his face. I've seen him try to make some throws off his back foot and float a couple balls, and maybe we can get a turnover too.
0: More quarterback conversation coming up with Randy Campbell, one of the great Auburn quarterbacks from the early 80s. That is coming your way in just 2 minutes as we continue to get you ready for homecoming on the Plains, Auburn and Vanderbilt. Don't go away. 2 minutes and we're back. This is the Auburn Sports Network.
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0: Final half hour of the Tiger Tailgate Show on Homecoming Saturday on the plains is Auburn and Vanderbilt. And our great guest list continues for today. On this segment, we have the quarterback of the 1983 Auburn Tigers. It is Randy Campbell up here on the stage with us. Britt Bowen here alongside Gabe Gross and Ronnie Brown. Randy, welcome on. War Eagle.
1: Thanks, Britt. Glad to be here. War Eagle.
0: All right, we were talking before the show today about freshman quarterbacks getting their first start in the SEC. What's your take on quarterbacks today in 2026 versus back in your time in the early mid-80s?
1: Well, you know, we were talking about this earlier today. We were watching the Tennessee game, and they've got a true freshman that's starting. I think you started a game as a true freshman in Florida, didn't you?
2: Oh, yes.
1: I was at that game.
2: Trying to forget it ever since.
1: But this is – and Vanderbilt obviously has got a freshman that's going to start today. When I was a senior in 1983, there were 10 teams in the SEC. Mm-hmm. Eight of them started senior quarterbacks out of 10. Eight. And it's just – and I don't even – the other two may have also. I just don't remember because we didn't play Vanderbilt.
0: Sure.
1: And I don't even know who the other school was, but I could tell you all their names, every one right. of them. So it's just – it's so different. I mean, when I got out of high school, my goal when I came to Auburn was to be the starting quarterback for yeah. one season. You know, it wasn't to go to the NFL and it wasn't to start as a freshman. It was to be the starting quarterback for one season. And I got redshirted a year, so I had 5 years, and I got to start two seasons, which was a huge bonus, you know. But back then, everybody wanted an older quarterback.
3: Yeah, it's funny that you say that because it's – I mean, we're talking about quarterbacks, but even just playing as a true freshman, like, you know, the game has changed tremendously. Like, if you were cracking that roster as a true freshman, yeah. that said a lot. Whereas now, yeah. I think that's become the expectation across the country where kids, if they go and they don't yeah. play as a freshman, then, you know, that's part of the reason the transfer portal and all these things, it's full of kids. But it's like, well, a lot of times I don't even think they understand the importance of being able to get some of that sideline experience and understanding that development.
1: Right. People have lost their patience, right? It's a everything happens now, society. But on Saturdays of home games, when I was a freshman, if you didn't dress out, you got to participate in the toilet bowl. And that was the scrimmage over at the practice field. So my first toilet bowl, they put me in, and we ran a play. And I got back, and the coach came and said, Randy, what did you see? I said, Coach, I didn't see anything. Everybody moved so fast. I don't know what happened. So, you know, it takes a while for your eyes just to get adjusted to the speed of the game.
2: You know, one of the things I think you see in college football, the teams that really take off and have staying power, it's true of the 2004 team and it's true of 83 team,
0: yep.
2: the team really starts to believe in a quarterback. And he's got authority in the huddle. The defensive guys believe in him and his abilities. Mm-hmm. And just talk a little bit about what that felt like in 83. And I know you probably had time, obviously, to process going back. You may not have realized it in the moment. But when that team all believes in their guy that he's going to do something that wins the game, even if it's doing things that don't lose the game, mm-hmm. there's something that's pretty powerful comes up. And sometimes that's hard to do if you hadn't been in the program for a while. And you had been, obviously, and had earned the respect of your teammates.
1: Yeah, it's you know, Gabe, that's a great point. You know, 82, I was a redshirt junior, and that was the first year I started. And, you know, mentally, I'm just trying not to make mistakes. I'm trying to, you know, make the plays I'm supposed to make, get us in the right play. A year later, you know, we went 9-3, finished, I think, 14th in the nation. And we were really good. We just didn't know it.
2: Yeah.
1: And we lost to Georgia. They were ranked 1 or 2 in the nation. They beat us here 19-14 at the very end of the game. And we lost to Florida in Gainesville. They kicked 2 field goals in the last 2 minutes to beat us by 2. And then we played Nebraska. I won't talk about that game. but the mindset in 83 was completely different. It was all about we were on a mission. And all we thought about was that mission, winning the SEC championship. And so you just didn't think about the same things. It was just totally different. And it was all about then – leadership and togetherness and pulling for the other side and not making mistakes. And I don't know, it was different. We had a great senior class. I think we had 10 guys that made NFL rosters from the 83 team, and then had a lot of great underclassmen too. But
3: yeah, and as you talk about, like, you know, we're talking about quarterback play, you know, just in this short season from Auburn, from a quarterback perspective and an offensive perspective, what have you seen that, you know, that you're confident about, or it's like, okay, this thing isn't so bad, or what are some of the things that you may, in just looking at, if you were to coach, put yourself in that position that you like to see more of?
1: Well, you know, I mean, I had never seen Byron Brown play. I didn't watch any of the films. I read a lot, and I've read all the statistics. And so I think the first game against Baylor, I was a little surprised that he wasn't a little quicker or faster, you know, running the ball. Of course, the second game, he did much better at that. But, to me, the number one thing is to try to get the ball out of his hand on time. I mean, that's the whole thing that I would be talking about. It's just and part of it, I feel like, is just the way the game is now. Nobody ever hits anybody in practice. You don't get a live rush. Mm-hmm. And I think you just get, you know, they don't have a real sense of what it's going to be like in the game. But it's that way everywhere.
3: Right.
1: And somebody else is getting the ball out of the pocket fast, you know.
3: Yeah.
1: So
3: yeah.
1: I think that's the main thing to work on. I've been real pleased with our receiver corps. They catch the ball. A lot of them are involved. You know, I'd love to see our offensive line improve and give our running backs a little bit more room, because I know we've got some great running backs. But I think Byron, you know, he's got a lot of potential this season. We just need to get on it.
3: Yeah.
1: You know?
3: The sooner the better.
1: The sooner the better.
2: Today's
1: about to get real.
2: Today's a big one, because the next four after this,
1: exactly.
2: The caliber of opponent is going to be very, very high.
1: It's amazing, yeah.
2: Yeah. I mean, the SEC is there's no rest for the weary. And, you know, our opponent last week, Ole Miss, Florida, you know, wins a big game here, they go home, and their reward for that is they get to play Ole Miss. Ole Miss beats LSU, their rewards get to play Florida. Like, it just never ends. This is a big game for Auburn, because they're going to go on the road, and Tennessee, I believe, is next. And then I don't remember the order, but you got Ole Miss, LSU, and Georgia after that. And it's this is the game to get right.
1: It is.
0: Did you guys feel that in 82 or 83 as you were building? You have Alabama bow over the top. Then, of course, you have the one-loss season the following year, and then again, that's the year you still played Texas, who came to Auburn out of the Big 12.
1: Yeah, you know, the thing in 82 was you had to beat Alabama.
0: Yeah.
1: They'd beaten us 9 years in a row, and I think the whole, you know, everything in the background that season was leading up to that last game, and we've got to break this streak. And so that was huge. And then I think in 83, it was – We lost to Texas the second game. They were really good.
0: Yeah.
1: They finished the regular season 11-0 and were ranked number two at the end of the regular season. But I think we had to kind of reset after that loss. We didn't play very good on offense, and we played Tennessee and Knoxville the next week, and then we won every game the rest of the season and played really good on both sides of the ball the whole rest of the year. But that after that second game, it was a wake-up call. And I'm not sure – you know, I don't know. You lay awake at night thinking about ways you could have won that game, but I don't know.
0: Randy, thank you so much. This is awesome. I wish we could have you on two or three segments. I have seven or eight more questions. I want to ask you about your running backs you got to play with from those teams. But
1: hey, they're all in the Alabama Sports Hall of Fame, every one of them.
0: Well, you had something to do with that, right?
2: It's like today's quarterbacks. What makes a great quarterbacks are great tackles and great receivers. And, and when you're running the wishbone, it's great running backs to pitch the ball to.
1: Yeah. I had so much fun with Bo at this event we were at. It was kind of like I interviewed him on stage, and there were about 500 people there, and I was showing clips and all this. This is in Scottsdale 10 or 15 years ago. And I said, you know, Bo, did you ever, when you were a kid, did you dream about scoring the winning touchdown, you know, in the biggest game of the year? Yeah, man, Randy, I did all this. I said, you know, I did too. I said, if you'd scored on third down when I threw the pass to you,
2: then you got to be part of that.
1: Instead of getting knocked down on the 1 foot line, it would have said, Randy Campbell throws winning touchdown pass against Alabama. But he got tackled and he went over the top, and the rest is history.
3: Yeah.
0: Randy, thank you so much.
1: You.
0: I appreciate you joining us today. Have a good one today. War Eagle.
1: War Eagle, thank you.
0: Former Tigers quarterback Randy Campbell, just minutes from Auburn University, Southern Union State Community College is your affordable path to the Plains. 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
0: Two-minute drill, Britt Bowen here with Ronnie Brown. Ronnie, you've been around this football program for a long time. When you look at Auburn in 2026, you had the game against Baylor a couple weeks ago, your first game back. What are your impressions? What are you looking forward to today?
3: Well, you know, I think the thing is going in the right direction. But the biggest challenge, you know, for us has been consistency, right? Like when we talk about stability from a coaching staff perspective, not having so much turnover, and being able to establish a standard and an expectation. So it's hard when you have as much turnover, and it's going on around the country. But, you know, when you do have that turnover, trying to create that stability becomes a little bit challenging. And so now you got to try to create that identity. I love what Golish has done.

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0: 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Out for the Vanderbilt Commodores is Jalen Lackey, Jameson Curtis, Aaron Bryant out today. N'Keal Jefferson out for the Commodores. And for Auburn is Ty Buster, offensive lineman out. Hunter Herring also out today for the Orange and Blue. Britt Bowen here with Gabe Gross and Ronnie Brown here to talk some matchups to take you home here on the show, guys. Let's start today with some key matchups. Number one on my list, Auburn's pass rush against Jared Curtis, freshman quarterback coming in to the stadium today. I'll open it up for discussion. How does Auburn put pressure on him and make him feel like a freshman quarterback on the road?
1: Well, I think the big thing is trying to give him different looks, not letting him get comfortable. But then also the big part is, Brett, we got to win first down,
0: yeah,
1: right? Like, that's what gives you an opportunity so you can get him in third and long situation where you got obvious passing downs. Show him some different things, disguise some of the coverages, maybe move late in the play clock, and so that what he thinks he's seeing, he's not actually seeing. And if you can do that, then you give him an opportunity. Because if you can do that early in the game and get an early turnover, Gabe, then that makes him guess some of those future throws and things what he's seeing.
2: Yeah, as a rookie quarterback, as a freshman quarterback, you never know how early mistakes can haunt you the rest, yeah, of the game. You start doubting things. Did I see this right? Why didn't I see it? You hadn't been through the wars to really know how to come back from that. I think you got to stop the run game early. As Ronnie said, success on first down defensively. Don't let them get into second and five, second and four, because they get 5-6 yards on first down. You put them in second and eight, you know, second and 10, which leads to longer third downs, and then you can pin your ears back. You can do some of those exotic blitzes, you know, that Durkin is so well known for, and you put pressure on him. He has got, I said earlier, he's got a hand cannon. He loves his arm. He can throw off his back foot and throw it a long way. I saw him throw a 60-yard pass

0: back foot leaning back last week. But that same pass was almost intercepted. In fact, it might have been intercepted. I can't remember. He trusts it so much it can get him in trouble, but you need to get people in his face.
1: Well, and on the flip side of that, Auburn's got to do a good job of protecting Byron Brown. Gabe, I'll start with you in this matchup, Ronnie. Then we'll go to how this impacts the running game. But Auburn's offensive line against Vanderbilt's pass rush. Vanderbilt, 12 sacks in three games this year.
0: Yeah, and we've given up 16. And so that would tell me, again, we've talked about it several times, especially early, get the ball in and out of his hands, and he needs to do a better job. He missed a couple of quick throws that were just errant passes last week. They were trying to get a sure completion out of the sidelines. He needs to do a better job of that, make sure that those sure throws are sure throws, get completed early, and then maybe try to take some deep shots late once you've got them going.
1: And, Ronnie, to that point, Auburn's running game got to get going. Well, what's the key for Jeremiah Cobb and Mabson today? Again, just to establish that rhythm, take a little pressure off of Byron Brown.
2: Yeah, I think just simplifying that game plan, you know, especially when your offensive line's struggling a little bit, you just get it to where they can be the aggressor, right? Yeah. And so you want to just go downhill, simplified, maybe having a few runs that everybody's comfortable with, no matter what the defensive look that they give you, and then you get that confidence, right, to be able to do that. Now, in order to do it, you have to have some success to be able to stay with it and not give up points so that you get behind and be able to have to, well, where you have to become where you more pass efficient. But I think if you can do that early and just give them an opportunity to get going, get warm, get loose, and pop, you know, and for those guys, it's going to be taking those 2-3-4 yard runs, knowing that later in the game, that's where the opportunities come for you can make somebody miss and get a long run.
0: Going back to what you just said at the very beginning, at the end of this day, this game is always won in the trenches, and it is about one man exerting his will over another man. And I hope that our front on defense and offense were challenged this week. If we can come out and establish offensively that we can run the ball and we can put ourselves in those second and five, second and fours, because we're getting 5 or 6 yards, our offensive line is able to exert its will over the defensive line, we're going to win the ball game. And on the flip side, if we're constantly giving up 5 or 6 because our defensive front is getting pushed around, we're going to be in trouble.
1: Guys, going to be a good one today. Homecoming Saturday. Appreciate you both. Thank you for what you do. Ronnie, we'll talk to you on the sidelines today. Gentlemen, War Eagle.
3: War Eagle.
1: That is Ronnie Brown and Gabe Groves. That's going to do it for the Tiger Tailgate Show presented by Konecka Sausage. Thanks to our guests, Randy Campbell, Nick Kleiner, Will Herring, and Kendall Simmons. Special thanks to Scott Scroggins for production assistance. Now stay tuned for the Sun South John Deere Countdown to Kickoff, featuring more matchup analysis, the SEC report, starting lineups, interviews with Coach Golish, and assistance, plus more ahead of today's game against Vanderbilt. So I have one more two-minute drill. Stick around for that. This is the Tiger.
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1: Final two-minute drill before we count you down to kickoff between Auburn and Vanderbilt, taking a check on the Yellowwood scoreboard today. Got a close one on Rocky Top. Number one, Texas, leads at the end of the third is 13-10 over number 14, Tennessee. Fourth quarter on the way in Neyland Stadium. Also in the top 25 today, number 7, Ohio State, leading Illinois 28-13. Number 11, Texas Tech, is up on Sam Houston 35-14. Tied with 42 seconds left in the third, number 16, Louisville and Wake Forest tied at 27 all. And in Baylor and Waco, they're up 13-6 on Coach Prime and Colorado, 2:07 to go in the third there. Also moving down and around the SEC, lots of games happening. A close one in Lexington. Kentucky coming off the big win in College Station a week ago, up 24-21 on the South Alabama Jaguars. That one is late in regulation, and the Wildcats trying to hold off late to get that one going in Lexington. But coming up today for the Auburn Tigers, it is Auburn and Vanderbilt homecoming Saturday in Jordan-Hare Stadium. Stay tuned with us. We'll have the countdown, the kickoff coming up in 2 minutes. And Andy Burcham, Jason Campbell will have the call this afternoon on the Auburn Sports Network. With that, that's going to do it for the Tiger Tailgate Show. This is the Auburn Sports Network.

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4: No matter where you come from, whoever passes under those oak trees belongs not just to Auburn, but to a family built on legacy, tradition, and love for a place unlike any other. 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

0: counting down to Auburn football. This is the Sun South John Deere Countdown to Kickoff. 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
1: War Eagle, it is a spectacular homecoming Saturday at Pat Dye Field at Jordan-Hare Stadium, and we welcome you inside for Auburn and Vanderbilt, along with Jason Campbell. I'm Andy Burcham. We'll be joined throughout this broadcast today by Ronnie Brown, Brad Law, Patrick Tisdale, Gene Dulaney, Britt Bowen, and Ben Harley. It is the SEC opener for Vanderbilt. The Commodores come in 3-0 on the season. For Auburn, the Tigers trying to erase the disappointment of its SEC opener last week, a 44-39 loss to the Florida Gators here at Jordan-Hare Stadium. Odd as it may sound, Auburn, Jason, looking for its first home SEC win since Texas A&M in 2024. That's what's on the line here today for Auburn and Vanderbilt.
2: Wow. just hearing that kind of make me cringe a little bit.
1: Yeah.
2: That's been a long time, especially if you think about a place like Jordan-Hare where, you know, the fans are ecstatic and it's loud, and, you know, this was a place that people was afraid to come in and play us because it almost felt like they didn't have an opportunity just because of the atmosphere.
1: Right.
2: So I think to get that back, everything just has to start with just getting a win first. And I think this team responded from last week's loss, coming out, seeing how you practice this week and coming out today against a Vanderbilt team that got a miracle win a week ago, Andy, in an unfashionable way. But at the same time, this team has beaten Auburn the last 2 years. So Auburn has definitely got to come out here today laser focused and just eliminate the plays, the self-inflicted plays that put you in tough situations. And I think they'll have a great shot.
1: Alex Golish told us on Tiger Talk Wednesday night, he felt it took his team at least until Tuesday morning to turn the page from that loss to Florida and really get laser focused on this Vanderbilt ball club.
2: Well, a lot of that is, you can look at it in two ways. One is the kids care that much that it lingered a little bit, that they wanted to win. That's a good thing. And then the other part of it is, some of it is, when you watch the tape, you feel sick to your stomach because it's not so much what Florida did the most, it's what the mistakes that we made in that ball game to allow the big plays, the explosive plays. They gave up 11 explosive plays defensively a week ago. And then you talk about all the third and longs that we gave up. And then offensively, we were able to get off to a slow start in the ball game. Those things are all correctable if it's approached the right way. And I think that's what Coach Golish is doing so well, is he's challenging guys to be accountable to each other and accountable on the football field and start to trust one another so that those mistakes don't happen often.
1: It was a tough start for Auburn in the first half and especially in the second half. From an offensive standpoint, first down today is absolutely critical for this Auburn ball club. It did not do well on first down. It was behind the chains much of that ball game last week. What's the key on first down and especially early in this one today, Jason?
2: I think you got to get Byron involved a little bit more in the run game on first down, but I think you also got to get Jeremiah Cobb running a little bit more on those stretch plays. I like to see the defensive line have to go east and west because right now they're getting good penetration when they go north and south. I think if we could stretch those guys out, which allow you to utilize Byron on the bootlegs and the nakeds to get him out in open space where he feel comfortable pulling it down or hitting one of those easy completions to get you in second and manageable situations. And also, you can't have those negative penalties on first down where it becomes first and 20,
1: right?
2: You know, first and 15 because of the false start. So I think as we watch this team today, I think the sense of urgency to start the game off faster but at the beginning of the game and after halftime is critical for Auburn today.
1: A 55-minute lightning delay 2 weeks ago before Auburn played Southern Miss. A torrential thunderstorm prior to the game last week. It didn't affect the start. Nothing like that today. It is an absolute gorgeous afternoon for football as Auburn gets ready for Vanderbilt.
2: Oh, my gosh. You couldn't ask for better weather. Like, this is, you know, you and Brad may sunbathe in this, but.
1: Well, I'm not sure anyone wants to see that, but.
2: but it's a nice day out here to play football. And what an opportunity to come out here and respond, Andy, against a Vanderbilt team that's been doing well over the last couple of years. So I'm excited to see what happens today in Jordan-Hare.
1: Auburn and Vanderbilt on homecoming on the Plains. Much more pregame coverage coming up, including our exclusive sit-down with Auburn head coach Alex Golish. Brad Law is back. Stay tuned. Auburn football continues in a moment.
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0: This is the Sun South John Deere Countdown to Kickoff on the Auburn Sports Network. Here's Brad Law to break down the matchups from Jordan-Hare Stadium.
10: They got the marching band going around the field. You have Auburn and Vanderbilt players on the surface at Pat Dye Field, and a gorgeous day for homecoming on the Plains. Counting down to the Tigers and Commodores. Let's start the matchups with when Auburn has the ball. Joel Gordon's offense put up 39 points last week, the most for an Auburn team in regulation in a conference game in 3 years. This week, they'll face a Vanderbilt defense under second-year coordinator Steve Gregory that starts 7 seniors or graduates and only 1 freshman.
11: They're a really good, really good team, and I think a lot of that is, you know, they're really good on defense. They present a lot of challenges across all sections of the game plan, so they make you work really hard to, you know, to find answers, to be consistent, and, you know, be able to defeat what they're doing. So, you know, we'll have a great challenge on our hands. You know, been a good week of practice, so we're ready for the challenge.
10: And Vandy defense has made life difficult for opposing quarterbacks. Commodores rank 4th in FBS with a dozen sacks. The 91 yards lost on those sacks are the most in college football. Middle linebacker Nick Rinaldi has 3.5 of those. Miles Capers has 5 tackles for loss. He's one of 2 graduate edge rushers for the Commodores.
11: I think everybody that we play probably in the back of their mind, or maybe it's on the front of their mind, you know, how it shakes out is always different, you know, once you see what the plans actually are. But, yeah, they've got a lot of really good players, you know, on their defense. I think the Mike linebacker is, man, he's a really good player. And they're really multiple. So in terms of, man, them having a plan to try to keep Byram, you know, in the pocket and contained, obviously, there will be some plan for that. Sometimes easier said than done. But obviously we want him to play from the pocket first. And if things break down, you know, for him to be able to use his feet. So, you know, we'll get into the game and kind of see how the game plan manifests itself and see what they're doing and try to get to the best plays to try to, attack them.
10: Yeah, that's going to be one of the big things to watch in this game is those edge rushers. Are they getting upfield to try and rush Byron Brown? Or are they just trying to contain him? And then the corresponding chess match with Byron and when he runs and when he stays in the pocket. When he does throw, Commodores have a corner and a safety that are 6'2". The other safety is the leading tackler. He's number 8, C.J. Hurd. Byron Brown, 3rd in the SEC in total offense, behind only Kamario Taylor and Trinidad Chambliss. Byron rushed for a touchdown last week, threw for 3 more. And that means Auburn's receivers have been productive. That's been week by week here. Keyshawn Singleton, Chaz Nimrod have combined for 34 catches. That's tied for 5th among conference receivers. And Auburn's the only team with 2 that are in that top 5 or 6. And the Tiger tight ends have been particularly useful, too. Jake Johnson has 5 catches. 4 of those produce first downs. Arliss Boardingham, Jonathan Eccles, they've also been targeted in spots as well.
11: Those two guys, I mean, they're two of the most experienced guys age-wise that we have on our side of the ball. And it's just been, it's been really positive. They've been here since the spring. They were both, man, not completely healthy in the spring. Got to fall camp, and they've just been getting better. And it's been good to see the hard work and the growth show up on the games. And there's still work to be done. But, yeah, Jake has been – he's made the most of his opportunities. You know, when the ball has come his way, he's got his hands on it, and he's found a way to move the sticks. You're 100% right. So we got to continue to make those guys part of the offense moving forward.
10: And Auburn looks to get off to a better start tonight as well. Tigers have just 1 first quarter touchdown drive on the young season. That was week 2 against Southern Miss. The only other scoring drives have been field goals in the first quarter. That said, when the touchdown drive started last week against Florida, they covered a lot of ground. All 5 touchdown drives were at least 7 plays and at least 75 yards. Cole Best, starting center, on how the team's gone about starting faster and just all around improvement this week.
12: I'd say, you know, different periods, different tempos type of stuff. You know, so you're going to have your periods where you're really trying to get looks and visualize stuff. And then you're going to have your good on good where, you know, like this team, I'd say our good on good periods is the physicality is always the same. You know, that defense is going to come out ready to hit. You know, we're going to come out ready to hit. So, man, like overall, yeah, just good on good. Iron sharpens iron.
10: Yep, the hope is for a faster start. For comparison, Vanderbilt gave up 14 points to NC State in the first quarter last week, and then allowed 17 points over the final 3 periods. So a Vanderbilt team that allowed some stuff in the first quarter against an Auburn team that's looking to get off to a faster start. The Picks for Kids program is back for its 15th season. Chick-fil-A is donating $1,000 to Children's of Alabama for every interception by the Tigers, up to $10,000. 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We are 50 minutes away from kickoff of Homecoming on the Plains. When we come back, we'll break down the matchups when the Doors have the ball here on the Sun-South John Deere Countdown to Kickoff. 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
16: 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And I answer the phone, and he says, Jimmy Green. I said, yes, sir. He goes, Coach Dye. I said, yes, sir, Coach. How are you doing? Oh, Jimmy, I'm not doing too well. And I just went, I couldn't respond to that. And he basically said, did y'all go over to Savannah and finish last? I said, yes, sir, Coach, but I finished second. He goes, that don't give a darn. And I was trying to, Coach, we're fine. You know, I finished second. Frederick, we're going to be fine. Son, he goes, did you finish last by 5 shots and Army beat you? I said, yes, sir. He goes, Army don't even play golf.
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10: Counting you down to homecoming on the Plains, under 48 minutes from kickoff at Jordan-Hare Stadium. This matchup focuses on when Vanderbilt has the ball. Same coordinators as last year's meeting in Nashville, but obviously one major difference.
18: I mean, it's very similar. It's the same coaching staff, and they do a really good job of presenting issues by alignment, by different personnel groups and formations. So it's very similar. Obviously, the guy they had a year ago was a very experienced football player in that scheme, and I think maybe allowed him to do a little more bells and whistles, but it's at the core, it's the same offense.
10: That's DJ Durkin talking, of course, about Diego Pavia. The new quarterback is Jared Curtis, consensus five-star true freshman. More on him in just a little bit. In two-plus seasons under D.J. Durkin's direction, Auburn's defense is allowing 21 points and 111 rushing yards per game. During that time, the Tigers have allowed the fifth fewest yards per carry and the sixth fewest rushing yards in FBS. And that's why last week's game against Florida was so noteworthy. And Durkin says they've worked hard to correct the mistakes.
18: We've had a very physical week in practice for good reason. You know, coming off last week, we did not play to the standard, which our guys are accustomed to. And the only thing I know and the only thing they know how to respond to that is go out and play physical. And it's about technique, fundamentals, tackling, you know, block defeat, all those things. So we had a great week working on that. Now we got to put it on film.
10: They'll try to slow down and confuse the true freshman signal caller, Curtis. He's the reigning SEC Freshman of the Week after his first career start against NC State. Playing at home last week in the hottest football game in Nashville history, he rolled up over 340 yards of total offense and threw three touchdown passes against the Wolfpack. Most notable, over 200 of those yards in the air came in the second half. So a slow start, and he got into a rhythm in the second half. Curtis helped the Doors pull off their biggest comeback win since 2012. Durkin says the youngster has plenty of veteran help around him.
18: Their backs run hard. They're physical. They do a great job stiff arming and breaking tackles. They run downhill. Like they're trying to get positive yards all the time. You mentioned the quarterback. He's got a really good arm. He can make all the throws. And at receiver, they got some guys that have been in this scheme a while as well, returning that, you know, they're very comfortable, you can tell, in executing what's asked of them.
10: Let's talk about some of those skill position guys, the veterans. Cedric Alexander, been around a long time. Commodores running back, scored his 29th career touchdown last week against NC State. He came into the season with almost 1,500 snaps, the most of any returning FBS running back. Then Junior Sherrill is Vandy's top 10 career touchdown receptions list. He's on that list after hauling in two more last week. Now, C.K. Murray got back in the lineup last week for Auburn. The edge rusher had a couple of stops against Florida. He's hoping for a little more emotional regulation today.
19: Yeah, honestly, we were all fired up, if I'm being completely honest with you. We just need to breathe, relax. Fans was fired up. I think, you know, the Auburn family, it was just so exciting, but we just need to just calm down, breathe, and take it a play at a time.
10: Murray and the rest of the D-line go up against a, stop if you've heard this one before, veteran offensive line for the Commodores. A look at their offensive line. 6'8", 318, a junior. 6'5", 312, a graduate. The center, Lyndon Cooper, 6'2", 315, a graduate. Irving, the right guard, 6'4", 320, senior. And the right tackle, Bo Johnson, 6'6", 315, a junior. They actually don't use left and right. They use strong side and quick side to describe their guards and tackles. So two grad players, a senior, two juniors make up the line. And then their tight end, Javonte Connor, has 11 catches on the year, including one for 79 yards last week. That is the challenge ahead of the Auburn defensive line and, to an extent, the linebackers here this week. Well, we are brought to you in part by Atlas Senior Living. If you think you know football, join Atlas Senior Living's free football pick'em contest. for weekly prizes, plus a $1,000 season grand prize. 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We continue to watch the sidelines fill up, the stands fill up on this warm day inside Jordan-Hare Stadium. Auburn on the field in the blue jerseys and the white pants. Vanderbilt, white jerseys, white pants. Pretty classic look for both of these teams here for the final Saturday in September. Those are your matchup segments. The SEC report is coming up next, and it's a busy day in the league. An historic day in ranked-on-ranked matchups across the Southeastern Conference. We'll bring that to you when the Sun-South John Deere countdown to kickoff continues in a moment.
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10: 7 intra-conference games, 4 ranked versus ranked games on the docket today. And let me tell you, if the rest of the day is anything like this first conference game, everybody is in for a treat. In Knoxville, top-ranked Texas, number 14, Tennessee. This was a 10-10 ball game in the third quarter. A 10-10 game in the third and into the fourth quarter. Texas scored a touchdown on its first possession, a field goal on its second possession, and then the Tennessee defense put the clamps down until early in the fourth quarter when the Longhorns got the running game going.
24: Manning out of the pistol, Raleigh Brown lined up behind him on first and goal off the right hash mark at the Volunteer 4-yard line. And it's a handoff, Brown off right tackle to the goal line. Touchdown, Texas! Raleigh Brown takes it across for the score, and the Longhorns have their largest lead of the day.
10: That's Craig Way from Learfield. Instead of 13-10, it was 20-10 with about half of the fourth quarter left to go. Tennessee responded with a touchdown drive. The Volunteers put it into the end zone with under 90 seconds to go, and then recovered the onside kick. So it's Tennessee ball on the plus side of the 50 with a minute 12 to go. A field goal ties it. A touchdown will put the Volunteers on top inside of a minute 20 seconds to go up on Rocky Top. Oh, by the way, Auburn goes on the road to Tennessee next Saturday. Elsewhere in the conference, they are Well, if this is outside the conference, Kentucky hosting South Alabama. Jaguars took a 14-7 lead in this game in the second period, but Kentucky has gotten the running game going since then. C.J. Baxter, 149 yards on 16 carries and a score, and Kentucky now firmly in control, leading South Alabama 38-21. They are early in the fourth quarter in Lexington. Still to come today, 2:30 start, so they were just about to get underway. Even though it was listed as a 2:30 start. Georgia and Oklahoma kicking off now in Athens. The top two total defenses in the SEC. Oklahoma has only allowed two touchdowns in three games this year. Georgia has scored 45 or more points in all three of its games. So second-ranked Georgia taking on Oklahoma. That game just underway at Sanford Stadium. A little bit later on this afternoon, about 10 minutes away from the start in Gainesville, fourth-ranked Ole Miss taking on number 21, Florida. It's a Gator offense at Pete Golding as he's watched it through the first 3 weeks of the season. The Ole Miss head coach really respects the Gators offense.
1: They're a really, really talented football team that can run the football first, set up their play-action game. I think they got a really good screen package to be able to get the ball on the perimeter as well, to make you tackle in space. And I think they're playing really fast right now, and they're playing really physical.
10: And so Ole Miss is going to look for its third win over a ranked team in the first four games of the season. A dramatic win for the Rebels last week against LSU. Now on the road to face the 21st-ranked Florida Gators, also 3-0. That's a 2:45 start down in the swamp. Now under the lights tonight, 8th-ranked Alabama hosts South Carolina. Crimson Tide has started 3-0. South Carolina suffered its first loss of the year after an early lead over Mississippi State. Shane Beamer's club saw that lead go by the wayside, and now he's hoping his guys bounce back on the road tonight in Tuscaloosa.
2: I can sit around and feel sorry for ourselves. Like, that's life, guys. Stuff happens, and we've moved on. And everybody else can talk about what does that look like and how are the comparisons to 26 and 25 and 24, and what are you telling your team? I ain't going to tell my team anything. We go respond, and we go back to work, and that's what we've done this week, and love the response so far, and now we got to go play well.
10: 6 o'clock start at Bryant-Denny Stadium for the Gamecocks and the Crimson Tide. At 6:30 tonight, a big one on the Bayou. Our Playfly colleague Giovanni Heater tells us more.
3: A top 25 tilt between Texas A&M and LSU at Tiger Stadium. Both coming off the heels of losses, the pressure proliferates with the losing team's college football playoff aspirations in peril. Mike Elko and the Aggies have won in back-to-back seasons against the Tigers, but there's a new regime in Baton Rouge with Lane Kiffin leading the way. Will it be Marcel Reed and Texas A&M dazzling in Death Valley once again, or will Sam Levitt and the Tigers bring their mantra to life and prove that it's just different?
10: We will find out tonight at 6:30. Thank you, Giovanni. Number 23, Texas A&M. Number 10, LSU in Baton Rouge. And at 6:45 tonight, 19th-ranked Missouri heads into Starkville to take on the Cinderella Mississippi State Bulldogs. 24th-ranked Bulldogs have scored 38 or more points in all three games this year. They did give up 430 yards of offense to South Carolina last week, and Missouri has been efficient offensively. The quarterback, Austin Simmons, 8 touchdowns and no interceptions this year. Tigers and Bulldogs, 6:45 tonight. One of the game at 7 o'clock, Arkansas, outside of conference play, plays host to Tulsa. That's a look at your SEC report. When we come back, we put our focus back on this game. Andy Burcham's exclusive pregame sit-down with head coach Alex Golish. That's straight ahead. This is the Auburn Sports Network.
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1: I've always said that you learn more, or you learn easier after a loss than a win. So how has this week been since that ball game against the Florida Gators?
2: Yeah, I think it took our guys a minute to snap out of it. You know, I think that was a tough loss. And I think a game that internally here we thought we would go win, and I think it took us a second. It took us longer than I wanted it to take us to snap out of it. You saw it in body language. You saw it in some moping around. And that's part of growth. That's part of figuring out how to handle hard things. And I would say early in the week, we didn't handle hard really well. And then I felt like late Tuesday into Wednesday, into Thursday, and then certainly into Friday, I thought the energy was back and it was the way it needed to be.
1: When you look at that ball game, and then we're gonna turn the page on it as well. Give me a couple things that have to be corrected as you move on from that ball game.
2: Yeah, I think offensively, we've got to run the ball better in early downs. We've got to have creative ways, and we've got to go execute at a higher level. And running the ball, same as a short, quick pass game, we've got to be able to start the drive with a first down. And we've shown all year, really, when we do, we're really, really explosive and we're dynamic. When we don't, when you're second and 10, it's harder than you want it to be to restart. Defensively, we just have to go back to simple things: communication, aligning, being able to be in a right spot pre-snap so that post-snap we're in good position to make plays. That's what you didn't see, and I think that's maybe the most disappointing piece of a week ago is that hadn't shown up. And you could point to a lot of different things. Ultimately, it's our job to make sure that we are, and we've got to have poise. We got to play one play at a time, and it can't be an emotional roller coaster, which is exactly what it was.
1: What is the key to success on first down for this offense? I hate to simplify it, but what is the key to that right now?
2: Yeah, it's being able to create advantages for us, whether that's alignment, whether that's creating the illusion of tempo, whether it's truly just winning a one-on-one matchup, but it is being really, really definitive with where the ball's going to go, why it's going to go there, and how you can get to at least a second and manageable, a second and where you could now give the perception of we're going to run it or pass it. When you're in second and 10, second and 9, it's very much a pass down. Everybody in America knows you're going to throw it, which now puts stress on the O-line, puts stress on everybody, because now you're it's almost like quick game is out of the question, and now you've got to be able to go turn it to get to third and short or pick up the first. So it truly is, I would say, as much as anything schematic, it's also the quarterback settling in and before you start settling in and feeling comfortable with where you're going and how you're getting there.
1: How do you handle it with the coaching staff? I mean, we're talking about the players here, but how do you handle a game like this with regard to the coaching staff?
2: Yeah, very real. I think no different than a loss. I think it's really important that you're the same person every day. And honestly, very much with the players as well, just very, very real. Like, here's where we are. Here's why we're here. Here's what needs cleaned up. Here's the urgency with which it needs cleaned up with. Here's what we're doing well. Here's the urgency with which that needs to continue to be coached with. But I think just very real, very honest, very thorough. And the coaches, just like the players, they feel like crap. So my job is to get them to bounce back as quickly as possible. That doesn't mean you don't tell them the truth. It just means that you're very honest and you're harsher when you feel like it's something that continues to come up. If it's something that just came up, you're an open book on why, because you want to know the coaches have their boots on the ground. You want to know their opinion. But generally, it's very much just being honest and being real. And these guys are pros. They take it like pros.
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2: Homecoming on the Auburn campus, and it's Vanderbilt in town. Let's take a look at the Commodores offensively and defensively. Let's start with the Commodores from a defensive standpoint. They're going to show you a lot, and if the past is any indication, they're going to try and put some pressure on you here today.
3: Yeah, as attacking of a defense as we've seen, and I honestly, as I've seen in a couple of years, they will pressure, they will present pressure and then drop out of pressure. They want to make the quarterback make decisions that he doesn't want to make. They want to speed up decisions for the offensive line. There's a lot of presentations. There's a ton of presentations. I keep going back to, man, these must be really smart kids because they can handle it, and obviously they are. There's a ton of different looks that they're trying to create one-on-one matchups on the running back and protection. They're trying to create isolated matchups with who they feel like are your worst D linemen, and they do a really good job of blitzing who they feel like can get home, meaning they've got a few guys that they really like as blitzers and they blitz them. They do a really good job of letting guys do well what they do well. There's specific guys doing specific jobs, and they do a good job. They don't want to put the corners in one-on-one matchups for very long. Mm-hmm. They feel like they know their deficiencies, but they are attacking in every way from a blitz perspective, and they play hard. It's one thing if you just schematically make it tough, but it's another when you play really hard. They're really good on the second level at linebacker. They are really experienced in the back end, and they play really hard up front. There's a ton of challenges created there.
2: There's a lot of experience. I mean, there's a lot of juniors, seniors, and grads on this defense.
3: Yeah, I mean, this is a team that won 10 games in our league last year. Like, you don't do that just by chance or by luck. Like, this is a really, really good football team and a very well-coached defense.
2: Offensively, a true freshman gets his first SEC start. It's on the road. They're coming in 3-0 and with some momentum as they come into Jordan here today.
3: Yeah, it's, you know, I told our staff beginning of the week, it's interesting. You look at the last 2 years for these guys and they found ways to win. There's a lot of teams that find ways to lose. Mm-hmm. These guys have found ways to win. They've been down at half. They were down at half a week ago. Look at our game a year ago. It's in Nashville and down big at half, and they find ways to win. Even they lost to Texas by a field goal last year, down two scores, find a way to get back into it at the end. It's every game, which tells you the culture is right, which tells you these kids believe, and they continuously make adjustments at halftime. They're really, really good. I think that's as big of a key to the game as anything is no matter what it looks like at halftime, you've got to continue to keep your foot on the gas.
2: Looking, it's a freshman quarterback, but it's a veteran at tailback. It's a veteran in the receiving room. Good tight ends as well. This is what Vanderbilt has become from an offensive standpoint.
3: Yeah, and you got a quarterback, like you said, maybe a freshman. He doesn't look like a freshman. He's certainly physically well put together. He can literally make every throw on the field, and that's on schedule, that's off schedule. He's got an incredibly quick release. There's a reason why that young man was the number one quarterback in the country. He got an incredibly quick release, got incredible arm strength, and then he trusts his feet to extend plays. Also trusts his feet to go pick up the first down. He's really, really good. And you can keep saying young, you could keep saying freshman, you keep saying first SEC start on the road. Like, all of these things, like, that kid's got something to him. He's really, really special. And they got better once he got inserted into that lineup, which says that those guys believe in him.
2: Regardless of if he's a freshman, five-star, and all of those things, do you try to get some pressure on him today?
3: Yeah, you've got to affect him. You got to speed the clock up for him. You know, our crowd has got to affect the game in a big way. You've got to put pressure on him. You cannot let young guy or old guy, but specifically a young quarterback, get comfortable. Mm-hmm. And get in a rhythm. You got to keep him off rhythm. You got to continue to change pictures. You just can't do it at the expense of us not knowing where we're supposed to be either.
2: Key offensively today for the Tigers:
3: run the ball, especially on early downs. The ability for us to turn 3-4 yard gains into 5-6 yard gains as the game goes. Really efficient in the shot game, meaning anything that's vertical, that you're not just chucking the ball deep, but that you're efficient in completing it. We got to protect the quarterback in every imaginable way, and that's schematically, and that's up front as well. But I think for us, early down success is the biggest piece of all of that.
2: All the best to you today on this homecoming. War Eagle.
3: War Eagle, thank you.
2: With the Tigers head coach, I'm Andy Burcham.
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2: Campbell under center to throw. Fires, caught at the 25. Still on his feet, McIntyre to the 20, to the 15, to the 10, 5, gone! Touchdown, Auburn!
3: Andy will go for it. Fourth down. Goal to go. Only inches needed for the score. Simon from the power aisle with two tight ends. Again, motion out of the backfield. Give it to Johnson. He's up. Did he make it? I don't think he did. I think they stopped him. Yes! Yes! Yes! Yes!

0: Welcome to the final Saturday in September. Following disappointment a week ago, Auburn seeks its first SEC home win since November of 2024. Vanderbilt gives the Tigers that opportunity today. Good afternoon and War Eagle from Pat Dye Field at Jordan-Hare Stadium. With Jason Campbell, Ronnie Brown, Brad Law, Jeff Shear, Gene Dulaney, Patrick Tisdale, Britt Bowen, and Ben Harling, I'm Andy Burcham. Other than a few minutes in the second quarter, Auburn trailed in its 44-39 loss to Florida. The Tigers struggled out of the gate in the first and the third quarters, and despite a furious comeback, fell to Florida. It's an opportunity, albeit painful, to learn and grow. Now come the Commodores. Vanderbilt brings a 3-0 record to the Plains. The Commodores stayed unbeaten thanks to a miracle finish against NC State. As the Wolfpack tried to milk the clock with a last-second safety, Miles Capers forced a fumble, recovered for a game-winning touchdown by Caden Daniels. True freshman five-star quarterback Jared Curtis made his first collegiate start, going 20 of 34 for 277 yards, three touchdowns, and two interceptions. Today, he makes his SEC debut at Jordan-Hare Stadium. Vanderbilt is now a fixture on the Auburn schedule. The Commodores won the last two games against your Tigers, including an overtime heartbreaker in the Music City last season. It's time to snap that streak on Pat Dye Field before going on the road for the next two games. The Sun South John Deere countdown to kickoff continues in a moment.
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0: It's a homecoming Saturday at Jordan-Hare Stadium. The Auburn University marching band about to make its way onto Pat Dye Field. Before that, let's pause 10 seconds.

0: seconds for station identification on the Auburn Sports Network. Drum major for the Auburn University Marching Band about to put his mace into the turf here at Pat Dye Field. The Auburn Marching Band will make its way onto the field in preparation for Auburn and Vanderbilt today. 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Game on. Jason, what are your Ford keys to today's game?
1: Yeah, and it's a day we've talked about coming to this ball game. Auburn needs to start fast, start with a sense of urgency in this ball game. Number two, eliminate explosive plays on defense. Don't give up those long plays that can kind of take the air out of the crowd, and also those third and longs. Number three for me, be better on third down efficiency on both sides of the ball. You got to be able to stay on the field if you're offensively to get into a rhythm, but defensively you got to be able to get off the field. And number four, you got to pressure this young quarterback, Curtis, into giving us some turnovers.
0: Curtis is the highest ranked recruit in Vanderbilt history. He was originally committed to Georgia, changed his mind, signed with Vanderbilt, a true five-star quarterback who was throwing and running all over the place in Nashville last year, leading his high school teams to a state championship. He got his first start as a true freshman last week in that come-from-behind win against NC State. What does Auburn try to do to this young man, albeit incredibly talented, here this afternoon in his first SEC and first road start of his career?
1: Yeah, and you're talking about a talented kid. Got a chance to know him really well during the recruiting process. But like I said, he's from Nashville, and going to Vanderbilt, staying home was a big thing for him. And then be able to, like I said, this is his first road game in the SEC and his first big test. I expect Auburn to try to pressure him early, try to get him off his spot, make him have to move around, and see if he has enough poise and composure with this crowd noise to handle this Auburn defense.
0: Diego Pavia beat Auburn for three straight seasons, his final year at New Mexico State and 2 years at Vanderbilt. This guy is very different from Pavia from a physical stature. He is Byron Brown big, 6'3", 230 pounds. He is everything you want from an outstanding young freshman quarterback.
1: Yeah, and you're right. He looks like a professional quarterback when you think of, he has all the statues and all the ability, arm strength, smarts, everything that you ask for. The thing is about this, Vanderbilt returns a lot of starters, though, off that team last year,
0: right,
1: both offense and defense. And I think they're going to lean more on those guys, especially in the run game today, to try to take some pressure off of Jared Curtis, because they know this is his first start on the road in a hostile environment. So I expect us to see a lot of run up front. And, Andy, we got to do better defending the run. We give over 200 yards rushing against Baylor. We give over 200 yards rushing against Florida. So why wouldn't you, if you're Vanderbilt, see if we have made some changes up front to stop the run better than last week?
0: For more than 25 years, Auburn University's Raptor Center has brought the tradition of War Eagle flights to life before the home football games. 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Quick key early in this ball game. First down key for this Auburn ball club today.
1: Yeah, first down, you got to be able to run the ball efficiently, Andy. You got to be able to move the line of scrimmage up front. And it doesn't mean you have to go north and south all the time. I think Jeremiah Cobb is a running back that can utilize his speed to get to the edge, and we can run those stretch plays that gives him an opportunity to cut back if it allows, but also enough speed to get to the edge. But then also offensive, if you're Byron, get Byron to the early rhythm. I like to see some quick throws early in this ball game and let his confidence start to build.
0: Auburn and Vanderbilt. Please stay tuned, friends. 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
0: 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And alongside Jason Campbell, here's the voice of the Auburn Tigers, Andy Burcham.
28: 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Humidity just 40%, and a crystal clear blue skies above as Auburn gets set for Vanderbilt here today. We watched some of the pregame warm-ups. Looks like Auburn, Jason, is going to make a change offensively on the line with Jacob Strand at left tackle, Wilson Zier at left guard, Cole Best at center, Kenneth McManus the fourth will get the start at right guard, and Stanton Ramil at right tackle for the Tigers up front.
29: Yeah, some different changes to the offensive line this week. They're trying to find those five guys that work best together. And the thing about Zaire, he's a freshman, but just like Jared Curtis, he's a big, big guy that can help us Auburn offense.
28: Toss of the Coin is presented by Kia of Auburn, where you're always number one.
30: All right, guys. David Smith, I'll be your referee. Paul Myers, he's your umpire. If you have any problems, come see us. Vanderbilt, you're the visiting team. You'll make the call, okay? That's heads. That's tails. What's your call?
1: Tails.
30: He calls tails. I let it hit the ground. Tails, you want to tell us what do you want to do?
1: Third.
30: Which way do you want to kick?
1: That way.
29: All right, guys. There you have it. Vanderbilt's captain calls tails. It is tails. They've elected to kick towards the student section of Auburn. Andy, Jason, what are the keys for this Auburn offense to get started early in this game? I know we just talked about some of that, you know, being able to run the football, but why is it important to try to flip the field position if you don't score early in this ball game?
2: Well, the first thing, running, they got to establish a line of scrimmage. And you see what Vanderbilt just did. They won the toss, but they elected to kick and put our offense on the student side instead of putting their young quarterback to start this ball game off in the loudest part of our stadium. So for us, we got to be able to run the ball efficiently on first down, but also utilize Byron in those bootlegs, get him out on the edge where he can make those quick decisions, whether he can tuck it and run or make an easy completion to one of his receivers. But the best thing for me is don't have the negative plays on first down, the false starts, the holding. This Auburn offense needs to lock in early in this ball game and get off to a fast start to get their rhythm going.
28: Jason, do you expect anything different now with a little bit of a revamped offensive line?
2: I do expect something different. That tells me that they're trying to find the five best guys. But at the same time, when you look at Wilson Zaire, when you look at Jacob Scran and Kenneth McManus, when you look at those guys, they're big guys, and I think they want to feel like they need to get more push up front, which tells me they're probably going to try to run the ball early in this game to be more effective and efficient to take some pressure off the pass rush when it comes to having to deliver the ball.
28: Strand has started for Auburn at left guard in this very young season. Remember, though, he was recruited to Auburn out of that transfer portal as a tackle out of Oregon State. So this is perhaps more of his natural position. Now, we Cole Zier, just the opposite.
2: Yeah.
28: He's recruited as a tackle, but getting started, his second start at guard, and Kenneth McManus, who has been Auburn's backup at center, getting that start at right guard here today.
2: Yeah, it's almost like Wilson Zaire and Strand switch. Like, Wilson Zaire was recruited as a tackle, but he's playing guard. And Strand, like you said, was recruited here in the transfer portal as a tackle, but had been playing some guard for us, but now he moves to his position that he knows most, and I think that's going to help this Auburn football team here today.
28: Brock Taylor will kick it away for Vanderbilt. The Commodores, whites, tops, jerseys, and the trousers with the gold helmet. The Tigers, their customary home uniforms, the blue jerseys, the white trousers, and the white AU helmet. With Rayshon Pleasant with his heels on the goal line, south end zone, with his student body behind him. Taylor puts a foot into it. Low line drive kick. It will not be returned as it sails about 9 yards deep into the end zone. So Strand at left tackle, Zierer at left guard, Best at center, McManus at right guard, and Ramil at right tackle for the Tigers behind Byron Brown. 64 of 99 for 756 yards, 5 touchdowns, and 4 interceptions for the fifth-year senior quarterback. And Auburn will open up in the pistol, with Jeremiah Cobb now flanking Brown to his left from the left hash mark for the Tigers. Bring a tight end in motion. It's the pitch to Cobb. Tries to get to the corner. Gets across the 25, the line of scrimmage. He may get a yard. That's about all for the Tigers going off the left side that time. Nick Rinaldi, who leads the SEC with 3.5 sacks, brings down the Auburn tailback. Brown looks and he throws to the sideline, incomplete, intended for number 5, Chaz Nimrod. It would have been a gain of about 4, and it will bring up 3rd down and 9 for the Tigers from the left hash mark.
2: Yeah, that's the one Chaz and Byron definitely have to connect on. It's an easy second down completion on the hitch route.
28: Wide side of the field, the Vanderbilt sideline. Auburn sends 2 that way. Brown walks to the line of scrimmage. Play clock at 18. Steps back into the shotgun. Cobb to his left, now to his right. Long snap count. Brown looks to the sideline.
2: Vanderbilt, you look to be playing 2-man. Now they bring the safety down. Now they're going 1 high. But I think it's still going to be 2-man.
28: Play clock down to 3. There's the snap. Brown rolls to his right. Looks to the sideline. Getting pressure from behind, and he throws the ball away. Auburn flooded the right side that time, but nobody open. And the Tigers will go 3 and out. It was Miles Capers who came from behind to put the pressure on the Auburn quarterback.
2: Yeah, Vanderbilt showed too high in that situation. They were going to play too high, 2 safeties up, and then the man underneath. But then all of a sudden, the safety came down. They changed their call once Auburn made their change and came down to a 1 high safety. And I think it got to kind of call Auburn on that play call.
28: Martell Height back at the 30 to take this punt from Hudson Cock, averaging 40.3 yards per punt. The snap to the Australian left-footed kicker, end over end and high. Fair catch called for by Height at the 36-yard line, and Vanderbilt gets his first look after Auburn goes three and out offensively. Jared Curtis after a 38-yard punt from Cock. Curtis on the field, 6'3", freshman out of Dixon, Tennessee, played at Nashville Christian where he led that team to a state championship a year ago. The SEC freshman of the week, 41 of 65 for 547 yards, four touchdowns, two interceptions. He was 20 of 34 for 277, three touchdowns and two picks last week against NC State. Vandy will open up in the pistol with Cedric Alexander behind the freshman quarterback, now to his left from the right hash mark. Karen looks and he throws to Alexander, tries to get to the corner. He gets 5 yards, run out of bounds. They'll give him 7 yards on the play in front of the Vanderbilt bench. 7 yards, Alexander taken out of bounds by Auburn safety Eric Winters.
29: Yeah, Vanderbilt trying to get Jared Curtis into an early rhythm in his ball game, get him away from the pressure. It's what they call it an early little screen play to throw the ball behind the line of scrimmage to their running back, Cedric Alexander, try to get him out of open space, but nice gain on first down.
28: Second down and four from the Vanderbilt 42-yard line, the left hash. Alexander, the run off left tackle and taken down at the line of scrimmage. He may get a yard. That's about all. Good presence for Auburn up front that time, led by Andre Jordan Jr. and Chris Murray coming up from his defensive end of spot.
29: Yeah, Chris Murray definitely want to have a big game today. He didn't like some of the film that was put out last week. I expect a big game from him today.
28: A gain of one. It's third and three. Commodores, 36% on third down this season. Curtis with Alexander in the backfield. They send trips to the wide side of the field. That's to the Auburn sideline. Curtis drops to throw. Flushed out of the pocket, and down he goes. Xavier Atkins was the first man to hit him. And Vanderbilt will go three and out. Their first of the season, or their first of the day for the Auburn defense as well. Three and out tracker driven by Truckworks, official commercial truck dealer of the Auburn Tigers.
29: Yeah, Auburn went man coverage on that, and then they spied Xavier Atkins on Jared Curtis. Jared Curtis dropped back to run a quarterback draw is what it looked like, and then great job of Xavier Atkins just playing his technique.
28: Bryce Kane drops to receive this punt for Auburn. He stands at the 18-yard line to take this punt from Tyler Ebel. 48.2 yards per punt for the Vandy kicker. A left-footed punter, high and not a long punt. Kane will watch it go. He moves everybody away from it, and it will be downed near the 14-yard line. No return for the Tigers. A 49-yard punt for Vanderbilt.
29: Yeah, good job of Bryce Kane. I understand that ball is coming short, but hollering out Peter, telling all his guys to get away.
28: Auburn ball when we come back. First down for the Tigers from the Auburn 14. No score here at Jordan-Hare Stadium in the first quarter. And Auburn football continues in a moment.
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28: 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Auburn first down, ran for a yard to Jeremiah Cobb, and then two incomplete passes in its first drive. Now first and 10 from the Tiger 14 with a pair of tight ends in there.
29: And the second down incompletion, that's just one Auburn has to have. That's just a me to you from Byron to Nimrod. Just got to make the pass and make the catch there. That was an easy give me.
28: Johnson and Boardingham are the tight ends for Auburn. Cobb to the left of the Auburn quarterback. First down from the 14. Hand off to Jeremiah Cobb. Gets across the 15. He'll get a couple yards on the play. Out to about the 16-yard line before Brian Longwell, a senior out of Nashville, with his 18th tackle of the season. Second and 8 for Auburn. Quickly back to the line. There's the snap to Byron Brown. Flushed out of the pocket to his right. Flips it forward. Jeremiah Cobb, maybe a yard on the play, and that's about all. Just a little shot put pass from Brown to Cobb, and it brings up third down for the Tigers.
29: See if Auburn come back to that first down play where that end crashes on Jeremiah, the next time Byron might keep it and run between the hashes. Now third down coming up. See, this Vanderbilt showing two man so far. Two man, I mean, Byron could be alert to run as well.
28: This is third and 8 for Auburn, just across the 15-yard line from the right hash. Brown in the pocket, looks and he throws. Pass is intercepted by Vanderbilt. Taken down at the Auburn 24-yard line. It was deflected in Miles Capers, who forced the fumble in the end zone last week that led to the game-winning touchdown for Vanderbilt. Makes the interception. Here's Brad Law with a check of the Yellowwood scoreboard.
8: All right, Andy, as the Auburn defense makes its way back onto the field. Quick offense for second-ranked Georgia. Bulldogs lead Oklahoma 14-0 early second quarter. Quick start for Florida at home. Gators lead Ole Miss 10-0 late in the first in Gainesville. That's a Yellowwood scoreboard, Andy. Back to you.
28: A deflection and an interception for Capers. And Vanderbilt first and 10 at the Auburn 23-yard line. In the pistol, Alexander behind to Curtis, and movement all over the place, especially from the left side of that Vanderbilt offensive line. They don't have a left tackle or right tackle. They have strong tackle and quick tackles.
9: Ball start, 51 on the offense, 5-yard penalty, first down.
28: And it was the quick tackle, Clinton Azubuike, or Azubuike rather, that was called for the 5-yard penalty.
29: Yeah, so I wonder they do that because they're missing guys around.
28: From the 28, Alexander. Good surge for Alexander before he is knocked down at the 23-yard line by Elijah Melendez. 29 tackles on the season for Elijah coming in. 5-yard gain for Alexander. Will bring up second and 10 from the Auburn 23 for the Commodores.
29: Also a big hit from Sylvester Smith-Reed coming up from depth, laying the lumber at the end of that play.
28: Cooper at center, McConnell and Irving at the guards, as Azubuike and Johnson are the tackles for Vanderbilt. Second and 10 from the left hash mark. Tight end comes in motion across the set. Curtis drops to throw. He throws to the sideline. It's a gain of about 2 on the play as he goes out of bounds. It was M.K. Young.
29: Yeah, that's a good job by Elijah Melendez. You'll take that 2-yard gain in the flat, create a 3rd and 7 coming up. See if Auburn can hold his team to a 3-point field goal after sudden change.
28: This is third and seven from the 20. Trips wide right. That's the Auburn sideline for Vanderbilt. Single receiver wide left. Curtis drops to throw, gets pressure out of the pocket, tries to get to the sideline. Cody Ziegler runs him out of bounds, shy of the first down. It's good pressure for Cody Ziegler, the 6'2", 308-pound senior from New Hope, Alabama. Man. And good pressure initially from Xavier Atkins.
29: Yeah, Xavier Atkins ran what you call a delayed blitz for a half a second. He showed like he was going to drop back in coverage, and then as soon as the gap opened, he shot through it like a cannon, but once he got through there, he wasn't able to beat it under control, and Curtis was escaped. But a good job by Cody Ziegler of chasing Curtis out of bounds to force this field goal attempt.
28: 39-yard field goal attempt for Brock Taylor. He is 2 of 2 from this range this season. Just inside the left hash mark. Snap down. The kick is on the way, and now he is 3 of 3. And Vanderbilt is on the board first. They take advantage of the interception and get three with 9:29 to go in the first quarter of play. SeatGeek makes it easy to find tickets so you can be a part of all the action this season. Whether you're buying or selling tickets, SeatGeek, the official ticket marketplace of Auburn football. Let's go, Tigers. SeatGeek. 9:29 in the first. Vanderbilt 3, Auburn nothing. And this is the Auburn Sports Network.
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28: .29 in the first, 3-0 Vanderbilt. Let's send it downstairs to Ronnie Brown, Cook's Pest Control sideline report.
29: All right, couple good defensive series by Auburn's defense. One on a quick turnover. They did a really good job of holding their own and not letting Vanderbilt get into the end zone. The thing to watch is, let's see if Auburn's offense can get something easy on first down. The first couple drives, they've chosen to run, and they've only come up with a short amount of yardage. So let's see if they can get in some type of rhythm and get something going on offense.
28: All right, IB, thank you very much. Brock Taylor to kick it away for the Commodores with Rayshon Pleasant back. And this one's 5 yards into the end zone. And we just haven't seen many kickoff returns at all this season, have we?
29: Yeah, we haven't seen many. Maybe 2 so far this year. I wonder if in the offseason where they think about moving that back 5 yards.
28: Auburn, 3 yards of total offense in his first 2 drives. And
29: but they got to get something going on first down. Like a first down, y'all got to get Byron moving in a bootleg action where it's an easy completion to a tight end out in the flats or just a short hitch route.
28: Joe Simmons at left tackle for Auburn, where he started the first 3 games. From the 25, an empty set now. Bryson Washington joins excuse me, that is Mabson who joins. Mabson the carry, head down. Omar Mabson gets 4 yards right up the middle. Following his middle three of Best, Zierer, and McManus.
29: Yeah, nice run right there by Omar Mabson, hitting it right between the guard and the center.
28: It's Auburn's best offensive play to date. Second down and six. Mabson again. He gets to the 30, across the 30, perhaps the 31. We'll give him 2 more yards on the play, and it's going to bring up third down at about 5 for Auburn.
29: See, Joe Simmons is back in the ballgame at left tackle.
28: Got Simmons there, Best, McManus, and Ramil. And here's third and 5 for Auburn from the Tiger 30 between the hashes.
29: See if they utilize Byron on the edge.
28: The snap to Byron. Looks right, now right up the seam. Pass caught. Nimrod at the 40 and an Auburn first down.
29: Yeah, nice job of Byron. They wanted to throw the quick out to the flats, to the boundary. Didn't like it. Brought his eyes right back to Nimrod on a dig route for a gain of 11 yards. Good pass protection. Good job of Byron keeping his poise and hanging in the pocket.
28: Initial first down for Auburn today from the Tiger 41. First and 10 for the Tigers. Mabson flanks the Auburn quarterback. Auburn snaps it from the right hash. Brown looks and he throws. Pass is caught across the middle and near midfield to Jake Johnson, son of the former NFL quarterback, Brad Johnson.
29: Yeah, I like that play call by Coach Golis. Just quick out.
28: Right back to the line of scrimmage for the Tigers. Second and 4 from the 47 up the middle. Mabson into the clear. He's at the 40, 35, and down to the 32-yard line. Perhaps a touchdown-saving tackle by C.J. Hurd for Vanderbilt.
29: Yeah, great job on that block. Wow, that was a nice job by
28: Johnson.
29: Tight end Johnson coming over and sealing that hole.
28: Brown to throw it. He looks to the end zone, has Nimrod open. He's got it. Touchdown, Chaz Nimrod. Touchdown, Auburn.
29: Great job of Byron and Chaz Nimrod hitting up on that play. Caught Vanderbilt looking in the backfield. He's able to sneak down the sideline on the go ball after a short, quick play action. A nice throw, keeping him on the run. Touchdown, Auburn.
28: 32 yards on the score. Brown to Nimrod. His first or his second touchdown of the season. And McPherson is on for the extra point. Hudson Powell will snap it. The holder is Hudson Cock. Snap down, kick on the way. McPherson now 99 of 99 in his career. And Auburn responds with 7:25 to go. First quarter of play. Byron Brown to Chaz Nimrod for 32 yards. And the Tigers lead Vanderbilt 7-3. Auburn football continues in a moment.
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28: 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Downstairs, Ronnie Brown, Cook's Pest Control sideline report.
1: All right, Auburn faithful, that drive was dominated by first down success. We talked about it earlier. They had one of the keys to this Auburn offense was getting some movement and getting some yardage on first down so that you can have that whole playbook. That's been Vanderbilt's key to success on the first couple drives is they had them in second and long and third and long situations, so you have a limited playbook and you can peel your ears back. So they followed that drive up, did a really good job. Mapson had the first down success.
28: Connor Gibbs to kick it away with Junior Sherrill to return it. There will be no return as Gibbs sends it out of the back of the end zone. And it's first and 10 for Vanderbilt at its 25-yard line. 7:25 in the first quarter. That drive was just completely different in every regard for Auburn, including success from those first two drives.
29: Yeah, like Ronnie talked about, it all started with getting positive yards on the first run. They get about 4 or 5 yards, and then they come back and they throw a stick route to the tight end, Johnson, which got him about 8 yards. And the next run, Omar Mapson hits him down the field, and then into a big play to Chaz Nimrod.
28: Alexander to the left of his freshman quarterback. They bring a man in motion behind the set. Curtis looks to the Auburn sideline. He throws the pass, is caught, and a gain of about 7 yards on the play as they go to number 6, Ja'Cory Thomas, a junior from Walker, Louisiana. Just his second catch of the year. Andre Jordan Jr. with the stop for Auburn, yeah, but it's a gain of 7.
29: Vanderbilt got a hurt lineman. Not sure he's going to go down.
28: Near the Vanderbilt sideline, and play is halted, stopping the clock with 7:07 remaining in the first quarter play. And Auburn now on top 7-3. It is the center, Lyndon Cooper, a grad student, 6'2", 315 out of Atlanta, transferred to Vanderbilt from Pittsburgh. We'll send it back downstairs. Ronnie Brown with a Cook's Pest Control sideline report.
1: Yeah, that's right, Andy. It seems like Lyndon Cooper, their Vanderbilt center, seemed to be grabbing his right shoulder after that play, was going to walk off, and then I think some of the guys over there told him to take a knee, and he seemed to be reaching inside of his shoulder pad to try to see if he can work a little bit out of that right shoulder.
28: With the medical staff coming on, Cooper walks off the field, so we'll see a new center at least for a play or two. For the Commodores, we believe the backup is Gunnar Gibbons, but we'll double-check that as Vanderbilt comes to the line of scrimmage. Second and a 3 from the Commodore 32-yard line.
29: Yeah, he went to the 10, so took you grabbing inside.
28: They bring Cade McConnell in from guard to move play center right now for the Commodores. In the pistol, Alexander the carry. He stood up at the line, and down he goes, Xavier Atkins. Boy, he's been active early on in this one for Auburn.
29: Oh, most definitely. You heard Coach Golis say last week after the ball game, he just felt like we was playing with too much emotion when the game started last week, which was causing us to be out of position on a lot of plays. And you see early in this ball game, our defense is playing a lot more under control, but still with the same intensity and speed.
28: Dallas Walker, the fourth, checks in for Auburn up front defensively. This is 3rd and 4 for the Commodores. Alexander to the right of his quarterback. Bring a tight end in motion across the set. Curtis drops to throw, looks, he's flushed. He goes down, he maybe got a yard, and that's about all. It was Alexander and Xavier Atkins combining on the stop for Auburn. Walker and Alexander. 2nd to 3 and out for the Auburn defense. 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
29: Good job of Xavier Atkins of coming upfield, playing his position, which opened up Dallas Walker to wrap around and to make the tackle. And Xavier Atkins getting the assist as well. Good job of both guys playing technique, but not getting out of position.
28: Bryce Kane to take this punt. A driving punt sending Bryce back to the 15-yard line. And he was able to get away for one, but not another. First down for Auburn when play resumes. Brad Lowe, the check of the Yellowwood scoreboard.
8: All right, Andy, in Athens, Oklahoma, looked like it was going in for a score to cut the Georgia lead to 7. Instead, a fumble by John Mateer. Bulldogs pick it up, go 80 yards for a touchdown. Bulldogs on top of the Sooners 21-0 late second quarter. Outside the SEC in Ann Arbor, number 18, Michigan, with a lead over 17th-ranked Iowa 10-7 midway through the second quarter. And Florida continues to lead Ole Miss 10-0 early in the second. So Yellowwood scoreboard, back to Andy Burcham.
28: 53-yard punt by Tyler Ebel pushes Auburn back to its 17. First down, Bryson Washington, the tailback, flanking Byron Brown. Washington goes in motion toward the Auburn sideline. Empty set. Now Washington sets up in the slot. And Byron on a quarterback draw. 5 yards, 10 yards. Byron Brown across the 30, out to the 32-yard line, and an Auburn first down. 15 yards and a first down for Byron Brown.
29: Yeah, nice job by the offensive line as well, getting a hat on a hat, opening up that hole for Byron, and he hit the hole with speed on that play.
28: Wilson Zier with a nice block there to seal for Brown on the gain out to the 32-yard line from the left hash. Washington to the right. Hand off Bryson Washington. Stood up at the line of scrimmage and driven back. No gain on the play for the transfer from Baylor, Bryson Washington.
29: Yeah, Bryson might have missed the cutback on that one. Byron put the ball in his stomach, watched the defensive end, and goes upfield. Byron and Bryson got that ball, just got to see that cutback to the right.
28: Second and 10 for Auburn. 6 at the line of scrimmage for the Commodores. They rush a 7. Auburn throws it out into the flat and out to the 35-yard line. It'll be a gain of 3 on the play for the Tigers. Number 11, Keyshawn Singleton, brought down by Mason Lewis, the freshman from Cordell, Georgia.
29: I like the play call. You get yourself in a third down situational call that you can make. It's very manageable.
28: Auburn 1 of 3 on third down. This is 3rd and 8 from the 34 right hash mark. Snap to Byron Brown. Looks, and he throws it across the middle, and he simply overthrew Keyshawn Singleton. He had Singleton open, but he just threw it over the top of the Auburn wide receiver.
29: Yeah, I think he might want that one back, too. And like I say, he tried to wait half a second for him to clear the underneath linebacker, and the ball kind of got away from him.
28: Just too high. And Hudson Cock out to punt it away for the Tigers. Martell Height to take this punt. He'll be looking up into the sun. Cock gets it away. Bandy came after that. Cock goes down. There's a flag down in the play as the punt sails out of bounds.
29: That's going to be a 5-yarder or a roughing the passer.
28: It's a 5-yarder. Cole Adams is the one that got him.
29: Would that make it 4th and 1?
28: It would make it 4th down and 3 for Auburn if the Tigers decide to go for it, or do you just try to pin?
29: I'd probably try to pin them deeper.
28: It's 4th and 3 for Auburn. Yeah.
29: I take the penalty, but then re-kick it and try to pin him deeper.
28: He tried to hold the kicker up. It's a 5-yard penalty. And our referee today, David Smith, talking it over.
2: Running into the kicker on the defense, number 7. 5-yard penalty from the previous spot. Replay, 4th down.
28: All right, 4th down and 3 now for Auburn.
29: Yeah, I figured they would take the penalty and try to see if he can get Hudson Cock to get off a kick to pin him inside the 10-yard line.
28: And just to answer any questions you have, the punt unit is back out there for Auburn. Well, we have seen Auburn attempt a fake punt this season. And Height.
29: Yeah, I think Vanderbilt will be looking for it this time because they're not even in punt rush this time, punt block. They're playing safe.
28: Height back at the 18 for the Commodores. Cock moves to his left and booms it away. Low end over end. Height lets it drop. It bounces sideways, and the Commodores will have it 1st and 10 inside their 20-yard line.
29: Yeah, I think he was trying to angle punt that anywhere it can hit the ground and kind of get that roll to pin him inside the 10, but it kind of made a bounce and just went straight up. But still,
28: 42-yard punt for Hudson Cock, and it's 1st down for the Commodores. 7-3 Auburn leads it. 3:49 to go in the first quarter play. The Commodores will scrimmage from their 19. Jared Curtis, perfect on the game. 3 of 3 for 18 yards.
29: Yeah, but Auburn's done a nice job of containing him, not letting him break through on some of those scrambles, but also keeping guys in front of him so they can rally and tackle.
28: From the right hash, 1st and 10. Handoff, Alexander. Alexander surges forward. He gets 4 yards on the play.
29: I like Bryce Diaz and Aaron Winters on that tackle inside. Gotta run inside zone.
28: Second down for the Commodores from the 23. 4 yards, second down and 6. Auburn blitzes. Handoff Alexander, he goes down. It's going to be a loss on the play. Just good pressure. Walter Mathis, Buddy Mathis, was among those coming in there for Auburn. And, boy, what a first quarter play already for Xavier Atkins.
29: Yeah, Xavier Atkins. Woo. Also Womack in on that tackle. Vanderbilt showing like he was running a sprint pass, and they tried to come back with the underneath inside zone action, but played very well by this Auburn defense.
28: Third and 9. Back at the 20 now for the Commodores. Auburn rushes 6. Curtis flushed out of the pocket by Atkins. Now up the left side. Gets some pressure by Smith. And he is going to be very close to a first down before he's run out of bounds in front of the Vandy bench.
29: Xavier Atkins is all over the football field early in this game, forcing Jared Curtis out again. But this time, Bryce Diaz chasing him down. I think he may have knocked him out before getting to the first down marker.
28: It is going to be close, friends. Atkins had a shot at Curtis, who eluded him, and then he rolled left and was run out of bounds by Diaz.
29: Are they giving the first down?
28: Yep, sure did. And that shows you a part of this youngster's game. He ran for over 2,100 yards in his high school career. He has Byron Brown size. He's 6'3", 230.
29: Yeah, he reached the ball out here, Andy. Yeah. That's what they're giving him, where he reached the ball. His foot was right at the marker.
28: Yeah, but the ball was across. First down from the 29 for the Commodores. Out of the pistol from the left half. Play action and a rollout by Curtis. Throws to the boundary. Pass is complete near the Auburn 40-yard line. They'll give him the 41-yard line. Junior Sherrill with his 16th catch of the year.
29: Yeah, he showed an arm screen. You see the arm screen of Jared Curtis. You run play action to the left and then come back to the right. We call a waggle and able to hit that corner route to Sherrill.
28: Nice move to the sideline by Sherrill to get away from Champ Anthony, who got his first ever Auburn start at cornerback today.
29: Yeah, Champ out to the field.
28: First down from the Vanderbilt 41. Out of the gun. Handoff. And a loss on the play. Down he goes. Number 11 for the Auburn Tigers with the stop for the Tigers, Darian Smith.
29: Darian Smith did a nice job of timing that up. Create those negative plays for this Vanderbilt offense.
28: Woo. 3 yards of a loss. Second down and 13 back at the 38.
29: Yeah, this defense looked like they had a good week of practice. They're paying attention to details.
28: From the right hash. A pro eye set. Offset eye set. Curtis, play action. In some traffic. Got away from the first wave, not the second. And finally down near the line of scrimmage.
29: I got a helmet off. Right, Jordan Crawford.
28: Yeah, Jordan Crawford lost his headgear. He'll come out.
29: Yeah, good job of Chris Murray setting the edge, as well as Sylvester Smith-Reed forcing Jared Curtis up into the pocket, where he meets a bunch of Auburn defenders to get him on the ground, making this a third and long.
28: Third and 14 to be exact from the Vandy 37. 32 seconds to go in the first quarter. Auburn up 7-3 from the 37. Curtis drops the throw, looks to the Vandy sideline. Now up the seam, he throws and it is caught at the 46-yard line by Junior Sherrill.
29: It's going to be short because his knees were touching the ground when he caught the ball. It's going to bring up about 4th and 6. Fourth and five. See where Vanderbilt just try to draw us off sides and take the penalty.
28: We'll see what happens when the second quarter begins. Quarter number one in the books on homecoming Saturday at Jordan-Hare Stadium. The Tigers lead Vanderbilt by a score of 7-3. Stay tuned. 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
8: 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Auburn's defense came to play in that first quarter. Vanderbilt ran 16 plays, an average of 3 yards per play. 11 rush yards, 37 passing yards, 48 total for the Commodores. They held the ball 9 minutes and 43 seconds, though, in that span. Auburn had 2 sacks and 5 tackles for loss in that first period. Tigers offensively got a long touchdown drive, a 75-yard touchdown drive, 96 yards of total offense, balance, 54 through the air, 42 on the ground. Neither team specializing on third down. The teams are combined 2-for-9 on third down, but Auburn averaging nearly 11 yards per completion and 6 yards per play. 16 plays for Auburn, 96 total yards, and a 7-3 lead for the Tigers as we get set for second quarter action. As we do, it's Vanderbilt football from its own 46 facing fourth down and 5. Back to Andy Burcham and Jason Campbell with the second quarter.
28: Auburn now coming out of the north end zone. It's Bryce Kane to drop back to the 10 to take what we expect to be a punt from Tyler Ebel, who's been very good for the Commodores today. The snap, Ebel, looks like he wants to throw it. He does, and throws it away at midfield. Auburn was ready for Ebel. He had pressure. There was no one even close to that ball for the Commodores, and Auburn's going to get great position

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1: The first tackle, but not the second. Coming up to make the stop, Hayden Bray, number 97 for the Commodores. It is a gain of one in the play. Second down and nine. Quickly, back to the line. Play action by Brown. Looks to the Auburn sideline. Throws incomplete. A little bit out in front of Deshaun Spencer for Auburn. It's going to bring up a quick third down and nine for Auburn.
2: Yeah, Vanderbilt playing a six-man box right now, which gives you the opportunity for those early runs. On that one, Auburn tried to throw the curl route back to Deshaun Spencer.
1: Auburn in an empty set sends four wide left. Vanderbilt rushes four. There's the throw out to the left. And Jeremiah Cobb is taken down at the line of scrimmage. Auburn tried to set up the screen. It just wasn't there for Auburn.
2: Yeah,
1: Mason Lewis with the stop.
2: My bad. They was trying to outflank the defense and get the ball outside of Jeremiah Cobb with a couple of receiver blockers in front of him in space. But that's well defended by Vanderbilt after a fake punt. It's kind of tough to have to go right back and punt the ball and go three and out.
1: Yeah, you get the ball at the Vandy 46 and you get 1 yard on a three and out. Now Hudson Cock to punt it away. Height to return it for the Commodores. He stands back at the Commodore 8. Hudson, high end over end. Fair catch called for back at the 10 by Martell Height. That's a disappointing offense for Auburn with the ball at the 46-yard line.
2: Yeah, you got to be able to muster more than a yard off sudden change like that, especially a gift of getting a good stop on a fourth down on a fake punt. I'm sure offense on the sidelines going over that series and say, guys, we got to do better.
1: Excuse me, Jason. Let's pause 10 seconds for station identification on the Auburn Sports Network.

0: First down for Vanderbilt at the 10. 7-3, Auburn leads it, 13-47 in the second quarter.
1: Yeah, when Auburn gets the ball back, I like to see them take some more shots downfield. They done it one time. Chaz Nimrod was a touchdown pass.
0: From the 10, right hash mark, Commodores. Bring a tailback in motion. Curtis is going to run it. Curtis dives forward. He gets 4 yards in the play before he's run down from behind. Sylvester Smith Reed and Darian Smith combine on the stop. They'll give him 5 yards, second and five.
1: Now, Auburn got five DBs in the game right now. One with a four down front, two linebackers.
0: Second and five for the Commodores from their 15-yard line between the hashes. Curtis looks to his right, now looks across the middle, and the pass is caught shy of the 20-yard line. And down going on the play, number three, Jamzell Lassiter. It's going to be about a half yard shy of a first down for the Commodores. They'll bring up third and one.
1: Great job right there, Andy, by Caleb Harris of staying home. You saw Auburn brought pressure front side, like Jared Curtis is going to try to throw the ball around Xavier Atkins, but then pulled it back and threw the screen play backside. But great job of Caleb Harris of studying film and knowing that that screen was coming.
0: Both teams are 1 of 5 on third down. Alexander the tailback in the pistol. Alexander the carry. He's got the first down across the 20. He gets out to the 23-yard line before he's brought down.
1: It was tough running inside on that play by Sherrill to pick up that yard.
0: Winters and Harris on the stop. First down for the Commodores to the Vandy 23-yard line.
1: Yeah, Alexander, my bad. They're hitting that ball inside. Wanted to go front side. I saw Elijah Melendez, and he cut it back.
0: First and 10 for Vanderbilt from its 23-yard line. Under center, Curtis. Play action by Curtis. He looks up the seam. He has some room to run. 25-30, angles to the Auburn sideline and out of bounds at the 32. Run out of bounds by Xavier Atkins.
1: Again, Jared Curtis shows you the mobility after play action

0: pass to move up in the pocket and then to get out and pick up a positive game. It's not that easy. We got a guy like a Xavier Atkins chasing you down.
1: It's 11 yards in the play. It's first down at the Commodore 34. This drive started at the 10. Auburn on top 7-3. 11-17 on a counting clock in the second quarter. Ball from the left hash. Curtis hands it end around. Hit behind the line of scrimmage. Gets forward to the 34-yard line on the play. Maybe back to the line of scrimmage. Jared Smith with the first hit for the Tigers.
0: Yeah, good job of Jared Smith setting an edge and snuck inside of his blocker and got a hand. Almost able to get him down, but did a good job of setting up his teammates to get the assist.
1: Second and 10 for the Commodores at their 34-yard line. Ball inside the right hash mark. Two wide receivers to the short side of the field. The Vandy boundary. Single receiver wide left. That's Junior Sherrill. The snap, Curtis looks that way, throws, passes, caught out to the 40-yard line down the left side. Ja'Cory Thomas with the catch for the Commodores. They get 6 yards on the play.
0: It'll be third and three coming up. So if this Auburn defense decides to bring pressure on Jared Curtis or they play just a man coverage,
1: Buddy,
0: with a spy.
1: Excuse me, Jason. Buddy Mathis replaces Sigler up front for Auburn. Third and four for Vandy. Alexander and Young in the backfield. It's Alexander to the right side, and Alexander close to the 45-yard line.
0: He tried to spin, but like Jordan Crawford might have got in there and finished off that hit to make it a fourth and one.
1: Fourth and about a yard or about a half foot on the play now for Vandy. And M.K. Young back into the ballgame. Young the tailback. Young the carry. Young got past Mathis, but there's a flag thrown. This is going against the Commodores.
2: All 11 players were not set prior to the snap. 5-yard penalty.
1: That's a break for Auburn, and Vandy will punt it, or at least send the punt unit out. Yeah, let's put it that way.
0: I imagine they're going to punt the ball after that last debacle. They tried to do a punt fake, but it seemed like the only one that was faking it was the punter. Yeah, they got that on the tight end. Was it set? He was rocking back and forth. Walter Taylor.
1: Bryce Kane at the 18 for Auburn to take this punt from Tyler Ebel. Auburn comes after it. It's blocked. Ball is blocked up to the 10-yard line. It's picked up at the 10 to the 5. It's a touchdown for Auburn.
0: Touchdown, Auburn on the block. We got an Auburn man. Omar Masters down. I think he was part of the person that helped block that kick. And Auburn got a scoop and score for a touchdown.
1: I believe that's Kate Carlson, one of Auburn's special team stars, to pick that one up for the touchdown. How about that? A blocked punt. Who got it?
0: And back two times in a row, Auburn's made a play on fourth down against this Vanderbilt special teams.
1: Was that Jacquez Wilkes that punt that blocked that one?
0: No, I go Wilkes and Omar Masson got there at the same time.
1: And Cade Carlson picked it up at the 10.
0: Yeah, I think Omar Mabson got there and tipped that ball
1: as well. It was Mabson, okay. Mabson blocked it. He wasn't the only one there for Auburn, by the way. And Carlson picks it up and from 10 yards in, takes it in for an Auburn touchdown. There is an Auburn man down on the play.
0: Yeah, just hope Omar is okay because he's your backup running back. And he's already off to a good start today running the football. It's down on the ground right now.
1: The Auburn medical staff is out there to take a look at the injured Auburn player. 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
0: Sometimes you get hurt because, you know, especially when you try to dodge from hitting the kicker. I don't know if he got ran into by his own man as he tried to go to the side of the kicker to block that kick. Just landed awkwardly.
1: Mabson is the one that's down. He's on his back. The medical staff, head coach Alex Golish out there to tend to the sophomore tailback, now special team star. They're stretching out his left leg, it appears. And Omar, who we believe blocked that one, gets up. He's going to get a little help as he walks off. Let's send it downstairs. Ronnie Brown, Cook's Pest Control sideline report.
3: Yeah, guys, at that point, it seemed like it was an Auburn huddle at Vanderbilt kicker. So who knew who ran into who, but they did block the kick. Omar Mabson came up a little lame. It looked like he was grabbing at his left leg. I couldn't tell if it was the knee area or the hamstring. As the Auburn staff was out there, they checked that left leg, kind of stretched him out a little bit, and he was able to walk off. So I'll keep you guys updated on that.
1: Extra point for McPherson. He's now 100 of 100 in his Auburn career. Remember, Vandy had fourth and a foot and jumped offside to set up the punt, the blocked punt, and the touchdown for Auburn. And with 8:56 to go in the first half of play, the Tigers jump out to a 14-3 lead. Hey, don't miss the official Auburn versus Tennessee tailgate in Knoxville. 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
1: to 3 Auburn after the blocked punt by Omar Mabson and the return of 10 yards by Kate Carlson to give Auburn a 14-3 lead. It's Auburn's first block punt since Malcolm Simmons against Alabama A&M in 2024 and the first in an SEC game since Barton Lester against Arkansas in 2020. Connor Gibbs to kick this one away. Junior Sherrill will try to return it. There will be no return as it sails into the end zone. By the way, McPherson now perfect on his career, 100 of 100 on point afters. He ties Gardner Jett for the 8th most in Auburn history. Most famous kick by Gardner Jett was that extra point, or 2 extra points in Punt Bama Punt in 72, right? 8:56. In the first half, and Auburn with a 14-3 lead.
11: Yeah, Auburn doing a good job of rotating guys up front as well, keeping fresh bodies to get after Jared Curtis and his Vanderbilt offense.
1: Curtis is still 7 of 7 on the day. Alexander to his right out of the gun. Play action by Curtis. Time to throw. He throws up the Vanderbilt sideline, and he gets his man, 0, Junior Sherrill. down the sideline for a first down for the Commodores at the Auburn 36-yard line.
11: And that's what you call a dime. Like, this kid is sitting on the right left hash, and he drops that ball right in the bucket of Sherrill for a gain of 39 yards away from Pleasant, so he don't even have an opportunity to knock the ball down.
1: So Vanderbilt responds, 8.5 minutes to go in the first half. Commodores first and 10 at the Auburn 36. Put a tight end on the right. Three wide receivers go left to the wide side of the field. Alexander flanks Curtis. Play action, Curtis. Play action. Looks. Now wants to throw. He does in the flat and across or close to the 36-yard line.
11: And I tell you what, that play was made by Fagan's new boy. They wanted to try to throw the pump outside and then sneak the wheel route right behind it. And Antoine Fagan's did not fall for it and stayed and waited on that wheel route and forced Jared Curtis to take the ball down to his receiver.
1: Second and 11, it was a loss of one on the play. That's Berlewitz, by the way, the backup quarterback out at wide receiver left. Back, Curtis across the seam, incomplete. Had a man open, but threw behind that man. And that was Berlewitz, the backup quarterback.
11: Yeah, he tried to throw the seam ball.
1: He had Berlewitz open.
11: Yeah, if he just puts it on him, Caleb Harris is kind of late in getting there.
1: His first incomplete pass of the game. Vanderbilt now third and 11 from the Auburn 37-yard line. Ball at the left hash. Cole Spence, the tight end, left. Three wide receivers go right. Sherrill. Low snap. Curtis picks it up. He's in some traffic. He throws it away. Just throws it out of bounds. The snap was low and to his left. And he had all kinds of pressure that time from Jared Smith.
11: And Jared Smith beat the right tackle, Bo Johnson, on that play to get to the backfield. But that all started with a bad snap from the center. But that is the backup center, I believe, is still in the ball game.
1: And they're going to get
2: number two on the offense.
1: All right.
2: Ball will be placed at the spot of the foul and also includes loss of down, fourth down.
1: There was no one remotely close to that one as he sailed it out of bounds.
11: Yeah, they're going to take him completely out of field goal range or even a field goal opportunity. He's going to force a punt by this Vanderbilt team.
1: Kane will drop very deep for Auburn. And Tyler Ebel will try to pin Auburn very deep. 7:24 in the second.
11: Auburn
1: up 14-3.
11: Look like they're coming after the game, Andy.
1: Auburn does come after it. End over end punt. Bryce Kane with the fair catch. Lost it. Ball is loose. But I think Kane recovered it just across the 10-yard line.
11: Looking back into the sun on that play.
1: Auburn Bryce. Ball when we come back. Goodness gracious.
11: Yeah, fortunate.
1: Stay connected to all college sports beyond game day. 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Auburn up 14-3, and this is the Auburn Sports Network.
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1: First down for Auburn Tigers. First and 10 from their 12 with 7:15 remaining in the second quarter, and Auburn up 14-3. Tigers have all three of their timeouts and the two-minute timeout. First down for Auburn from the gun. Bryson Washington flanks the Auburn quarterback. Snap. Handoff. Bryson Washington tries to go behind the left guard. A little bit of a push near the 15-yard line before the whistle comes. Auburn will get 3 yards on the play.
11: Auburn going with tempo. Just need that first drive starter when you're backed up.
1: Second down and 7 for Auburn. Turn, the handoff, Bryson Washington tries to cut. He gets a yard on the play, got to the 16, going off the right side. Number 53, Glenn Seabrooks III, the junior out of Nashville with the stop for Vanderbilt. Clock continues to roll, 6:35 and counting in the second. Here's third and 6 for Auburn. The Tigers are 1 of 5 on third down. Brown to throw to the sideline, pass is caught. Caught, number 4, Jeremiah Coger. Auburn first down at the 26-yard line.
11: Another dime on that throw as well from Byram to throw that ball to Coger on the out route with underneath nickel coverage right on the money for a gain of 10.
1: Out to the 26-yard line, first down for the Tigers. From the left hash mark, Singleton wide right. That's to the Auburn sideline. A pair of receivers stack up wide left. Handoff, Washington up the middle. Stands up the first man. He gets 2 yards on the play. They'll give him the 28 before he's driven back on the play. Tigers right back to the line of scrimmage. Second and 8 from the 28. 5:43 on a counting clock in the second. Tigers lead it 14-3. Brown takes 2 steps to the line of scrimmage. Sets up the offense, double wide receivers right and left from the left hash. Back to the shotgun. Brown, the snap, looks to the Auburn sideline, throws it to Singleton. Singleton makes the first man miss, gets across the 30, out to the 31-yard line before he's driven back on the play. Number 25, Mason Lewis, the star for the Commodores, on the stop. It's going to bring up 3rd down and 4 for Auburn.
11: I got 3rd and 4, got Keyshawn Singleton to the boundary along with Jake Johnson.
1: Nimrod and Coger go wide left for Auburn. Now they tighten it up just a bit on 3rd and 4 for Auburn. Play clock down to 14 as Brown works out of the shotgun. Washington to his left, Byram to throw it. Byram flushed. Byram rushes forward. Flag down. Byram stays on his feet to the 35 and is across the 37. That's an Auburn first down, but again a flag, and this one is likely coming back on a hold.
2: Holding on the offense, number 77, 10-yard penalty from the previous spot, replay 3rd down.
1: Got Wilson Zierer, the freshman out of Munich, Germany, on the stop, on the hold.
11: I got the freshman on that one, but, man, what a great play by Byron with his legs.
1: Well, I don't know about that call on Wilson. It's Auburn's first penalty, by the way, in the game. Instead of a first down run, Auburn 3rd and 15 now from the 21. Mabson back into the ball game at tailback for Auburn. On 3rd and a 15 for the Tigers. High snap. Brown pulls it down. Looks and he throws. Pass up the seam. Pass is complete. That's to Boardingham. Arliss Boardingham with the catch, but Auburn will be forced to punt it away.
11: Yeah, check that ball down to the tight end. Vanderbilt playing two high safeties, and the Mike linebacker dropped as well. Not trying to give you anything beyond 10 yards. They'll give you the underneath and then rally and tackle to force Auburn to punt the football.
1: That holding penalty stopped this drive for Auburn, or helped to stop it.
11: Yeah, that holding penalty.
1: Height back to return the punt. He stands at the 29 as Hudson Cock will get this one away for Auburn. The lefty boots it. And it's a good one. Height calls for the fair catch back at near the 25-yard line. Best punt of the day for Hudson Cock. And with 3:35 to go in the second quarter, Vanderbilt takes over. First and 10 at the 25. Auburn 14, Vanderbilt 3. Stay tuned. Auburn football continues in a moment.
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1: 3:35 in that second quarter, Mark Aston. Tigers on top by a score of 14-3, Vandy ball. First down from his 25. By the way, last week, Xavier Atkins had two tackles for loss and a sack. It was the sixth career game of two or more tackles for loss. Well, he's equaled that in the first half today, giving him now 23 in his last two seasons. That's the most in the SEC. So back-to-back two tackle for loss games for Xavier Atkins for the Tigers.
11: Yeah, he's always an active player in the backfield of the opponent. He just knows how to shoot the gaps. He's just so quick and elusive. But Auburn has three timeouts as well. If they can stop Vanderbilt, get the ball back.
1: Curtis drops the throw. Up the middle, pass is complete to Cole Adams. Adams across the 30-yard line. They'll give him 4 yards in the play, second down and six. Actually, second and four. He got 6 yards on the play. MK Young, the carry. Boy, just finds the offensive line and forces his way forward for a first down. He lost his hat. He'll have to come out, but that's a first down carry for MK Young for the Commodores. Out to the Auburn 38-yard line. 7 yards on the carry. Clock rolls down to the 3:08 mark in the first quarter, or first half, excuse me. Curtis out of the gun. Drops to throw. With some time, launches it across the middle, incomplete. Pass intended for Tristan Brown. Excuse me, not Tristan Brown. Pass was intended for Javonte Connor, the tight end.
11: Jerry Curtis had time on that. It was buying time, kind of backing up to his left. Cody Sigler was kind of bearing down on him. That ball kind of got away from him, but I understand why he didn't throw it low, because he could have got undercut by Winters.
1: Curtis now 10 of 12 on the day for 92 yards. Second and 10 at the Vandy 38. Alexander to the right of the Vandy quarterback. Double wide receivers right and left. Curtis drops the throw, throws, passes, caught at the 42-yard line, and immediately taken down on the play. Junior Sherrill actually taken down at the 41-yard line by Caleb Harris, the junior number 8 out of Bessemer, Alabama.
11: Yeah, we talked about last week, Andy, how many missed tackles did we have in that ball game? Today you see Auburn guys, if they have an opportunity to be one-on-one, they're doing a good job of wrapping up and taking guys to the ground instead of trying to lay the knockout hit.
1: Third and 7 from the 41. Vanderbilt 2 of 8 on third down in this first half. From the left hash, Alexander flanks Curtis to his left. Curtis drops the throw, flushed out of the pocket to his right. He's in some trouble, makes the first man miss. He's across midfield, and he has a first down into Auburn territory at the 48-yard line. Yeah, now, there was a missed tackle for the Tigers, and it would have been a tackle for loss on the play.
11: And that takes us to the two-minute
1: timeout. 2 minutes to go in the first. Auburn 14, Vandy 3, Commodores on the drive. First and 10 at the Auburn 48 when we come back. Modelo proud to sponsor this broadcast of Auburn football. The mark of those who know legacies aren't built overnight. Modelo, the mark of a fighter. 21 and older, please drink responsibly. This is the Auburn Sports Network.
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22: 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You're far away from home. So similar situation. I'm lucky enough to have contacts all over the world and be able to recruit people. But our sport is like putting women's golf, women's soccer, and the football team all on the bus together, and then trying to decide what music we're going to listen to, where we're stopping for lunch, who gets to sit in the front, who gets to sit in the back. And it can be a lot of fun if we're all headed in the same direction. And that starts with myself, and it starts with the coaching staff.
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0: 2 minutes in the first half. Vanderbilt on the drive. First and 10 from the Auburn 48 for the Commodores. After the 11-yard scramble by Jared Curtis for the first down. Curtis now 9 carries for 23 yards. M.K. Young flanks the Vandy quarterback. Curtis drops to throw with pressure. Stays out of the pocket. Now moves forward. 45-40 down the sideline and out of bounds near the 30-yard line. Again, and Auburn had a great chance. Buddy Mathis had a chance to take down the quarterback in the backfield and did not bring home the tackle.
1: Yeah, Auburn had 3 chances on that play to get Jared Curtis tackled in the backfield. Instead, he picks up a gain of 17 by eluding the rush.
0: Mathis was the first one there, tried an arm tackle, and that's not going to work against the 6'3", 230-pound freshman.
1: My bad, but Xavier Atkins went out hopping on that play. You see Bryce Diaz and Elijah Melendez and DeMarcus Riddick in the ball game at the linebacker position.
0: Curtis rolls to his right, now sets, he's pressured, and Buddy Mathis took him down at the 42-yard line. He didn't miss that tackle.
1: Yeah, that time he got that jersey, wouldn't let go. He made sure he pulled Jared Curtis down, but it all started again with a low snap by the center of Vanderbilt. Tackle a -9 loss.
0: Fourth sack for Auburn. Clock rolls down to a minute 23. Back to the Auburn 41. Ball between the hashes. Second and 19. Curtis from the gun. Looks and he throws up the sideline. And out of bounds down the sideline. Rayshon Pleasant defending for the Tigers against number 15, the junior, Joseph McVay. And it's going to bring a third and 19 for the Commodores from their 40-yard, or from the Auburn 40.
1: Yeah, Rayshon is such, if you don't understand, he's 200 pounds, 5'11", playing corner, but he's so strong in the weight room that anytime he gets pressed against these outside receivers, he's able to forced their way towards the sideline. That's why that ball was thrown out of bounds, because Rayshon gave him no room to put that pass.
0: Single receiver wide left. They send 3 wide right for the Commodores. On third and 19. Curtis across the middle. Pass is caught immediately. Taken down at the 30-yard line.
1: Auburn probably use a timeout here to save some time for themselves.
0: Bryce Diaz on the stop on Cole Spence.
1: Xavier Atkins walking to the locker room.
0: Yep, he's headed to the Auburn locker room early with 56 seconds to go in the first half. Keep an eye on that. But it's going to bring up 4th and 9 for Vanderbilt with the clock stopped with 57 seconds to go. This would be about a 46, 47-yard field goal attempt for the Commodores if they choose. And they will try it.
1: Yeah, got Jared Smith inside as well. Got Cody Sigler. Also Chris Murray. So those are 3 big guys to try to jump up to block the kick.
0: All right, this will be a 48-yard attempt. Taylor's longest in his career, 57 yards. Snap good. Kick on the way by Taylor. And no good. Wide right. He had the distance. He didn't have the accuracy. And Auburn will get the ball back with 53 seconds to go in the first half. The Tigers with 2 timeouts remaining.
1: They got 2 timeouts, and essentially you got to get about 35 yards to get in field goal range and about 45 to make it a shorter field goal.
0: That sack by Buddy Mathis, one of the keys to that drive for Auburn defensively. All right, first down for the Tigers. From there, 30, 53 seconds and 2 timeouts remaining. Brown to throw it. He looks to the sideline. He throws it to Omar Mattson up the sideline and bumped out of bounds at the 35, make that the 36-yard line.
1: Good job of checking the ball down on that play. Got it outside to, I want to say that Spence. I can't see the number. Or Neptune looked like he got the ball, too, on that play.
0: Second down for Auburn. They rush four. Brown out of traffic. Brown still looking upfield. He's going to run it. He tucks it, and he gets to the 34-yard line. Going to lose a couple yards in a timeout.
1: Yeah, that one, you either want to throw the ball away or try to find a completion on the sideline if you got to step out, so you're going to have to waste that last timeout.
0: It'll be third and six from the Auburn 34. 38 seconds to go. Auburn with one timeout remaining. A reminder that Vanderbilt will have the ball coming out of the locker room at the half.
1: Yeah, that was a big miss by Vanderbilt.
0: Commodores appeared to be on the drive thanks to the running ability of Jared Curtis, but Buddy Mathis with a big sack that stopped the drive, and then a missed field goal attempt. The first miss of the season by Brock Taylor.
1: Right,
0: third and six. What do you do here, Jason?
1: Well, if you get single coverage, you're getting Keyshawn Singleton to the boundary, you might take that because it's a shorter throw. And you get in and out of bounds and save that last time out.
0: He's on the short side of the Auburn or the field near the Auburn sideline. Now Singleton sets up in a slot on that right side. The snap to Brown. He looks that way, throws it. Singleton catches it. He's across the 41-yard line.
1: Get the first down. The clock stops, and plus he gets out of bounds. So now you can come in and muddle huddle a little bit, make sure everyone gets the right call. See if Auburn takes a shot down the middle of the field. There's no middle field safety right now.
0: First down for Auburn from the Tiger 42. Double wide receivers right for Auburn and at left. The snap, Brown looks left, passes caught there. Off the left side, Chaz Nimrod forces his way out of bounds. Stopping the clock with 30 seconds to go.
1: Good job of Chaz of getting himself out of bounds with two Commodores hanging on to him. But the best play about that is you save the time on the clock. And you avoid a sack by the pressure that Vanderbilt was trying to blitz.
0: Half minute to go in the first half. Second and eight for Auburn from the 44. Tigers retain a timeout as Nimrod gets out of bounds. Ball at the left hash. No tight end in there right now for Auburn. Double wide receivers right and left.
1: Vanderbilt showing all out blitz, so he's probably going to bring in Jake Johnson a little bit tighter. Now they check out of it and go too high.
0: Johnson, by the way, is in there at tight end, but split wide left. Snap to Brown. With some time, he's going to run it. Brown across the 50. He gets out of bounds, close to the first down for Auburn. Stops the clock with 23 seconds remaining in the first half.
1: A good decision by Byron on that one. Vanderbilt playing too high. Everyone dropped back into coverage. Left the sideline open for him to pick up 9 or 10 yards, got out of bounds.
0: First down for Auburn to the Vandy 48. Trips go wide right. For Auburn, single receiver wide left, the short side of the field. From the left hash mark, the snap to Byron. They bring an extra one. He throws it right to Singleton. Singleton taken down at the 45-yard line. It's a really good tackle for the Commodores on the play. I think that was Caden Daniels that made the stop. And Auburn calls its final timeout of the first half with 16 seconds remaining.
1: And Caden Daniels saved a
0: big
1: play for Auburn because Keyshawn is able to get out of that tackle and get up behind that offensive line. It may be 15, 20 more yards before he's down on the ground.
0: Alex McPherson's longest field goal, that 55-yarder at the end of the first half against Southern Miss.
1: So, and in this situation, 16 seconds, you eventually can run any play, still in the playbook. But the thing about it, if you catch the ball inbounds with no timeouts, you got to rush to get up there and clock the ball.
0: Right.
1: To get an opportunity to kick a field goal, unless you get out of bounds quick enough. They may run a quick play, get out of bounds, and see if they can take another one, but I would be prepared to tell the guys, hey, if you catch the ball inbounds and tackle, sprint to the line of scrimmage to clock this ball. You need about 10 more yards for a good field goal attempt.
0: Second and eight for Auburn from the Vanderbilt 44 at the right hash. Double wide receivers left, that's the wide side of the field. A single receiver wide right to the Auburn sideline. Byron Brown from the gun.
1: Vanderbilt
0: and a whistle, and the Commodores call a timeout.
1: a chess match right before the.
0: Did they see something from the Auburn offense, or just more of an opportunity to set up the defense, or maybe both?
1: I think a little bit of both. I think they probably saw Auburn's formation and probably felt like they wasn't in the right defensive call, but understanding that Auburn's probably got trying to pick up 10 more yards is what they really need to get to give McPherson an opportunity at a good field goal.
0: Byron Brown, 13 of 18, 94 yards and a touchdown and an interception. Omar Mapson is Auburn's leading rusher, 3 carries for 24 yards. Byron, 3 carries, 21 yards. Total offense, 149 for Auburn, 153 for Vanderbilt. Second and 6 for Auburn from the Vandy 44-yard line at the right hash mark.
1: Let's see if Auburn tried to throw Keyshawn Singleton on a dig route, but Vanderbilt showing blitz so far, but now they're backing out of it.
0: Ball from the right hash. Second down. Brown looks to the Auburn sideline. Flushed out of the pocket. Throws. Pass is caught and out of bounds at the 42-yard line to Jake Johnson.
1: Now you got 10 seconds, so you really got to throw like a slant or just a quick stick route by the tight end. Catch it 5 yards. Run the ball to the referee. Clock it with maybe 2 seconds on the clock and try a long field goal. Or you can throw a quick out to Keyshawn Singleton in his tight formation in the boundary.
0: Auburn scrimmages from the Vandy 43. Third and 5 for the Tigers. Final 10 seconds of the first half. Brown throws it to the sideline and over the head of the Auburn intended receiver, Chaz Nimrod. All right.
1: That was played very well by Jordan Matthews, understanding the situation of your Vanderbilt defender. The Auburn's going to try that quick route.
0: All right, this is going to be what would be a career-long field goal by Alex McPherson. This will be, let's see, how about a 61-yarder? Out of the snap of Hudson Powell and Hudson Cock will hold it.
1: Now, Andy, the big thing about this, you do have a Vanderbilt defender standing underneath the goalpost.
0: Just inside the right hash mark. Snap down. Kick is on the way. Right down the middle by McPherson, and it is just short.
1: Man, what a great effort, though.
0: He had it tracking right, but he missed it short.
1: Man, he had to get it high enough to get over the front defenders of Vanderbilt, and it was tracking just right, Andy, and like I said, just fell just a little short, but what a great effort.
0: And it gives Vanderbilt 1 second now from its 43-yard line.
1: As they got to be prepared for the Hail Mary pass. So if you're Auburn, you decide to rush 4 guys and not give those guys a chance to get down the field into the end zone, or you just rush 3 and drop 8 and say guard the goal line.
0: So a missed 61-yard field goal attempt by McPherson short gives Vandy 1 second from its 43-yard line.
1: It looks like Auburn's going to rush 4 guys, but now they drop Jared Smith back, and they're going to rush 3 with Cody Ziegler, Dallas Walker, and Chris Murray.
0: Curtis from the gun, from the left hash mark, drops the throw. Now flushed out of the pocket. He rolls right. He sets up and he heaves it. And the ball is intercepted for Auburn.
1: Oh.
0: And immediately downed back there for the Tigers by Sylvester Smith-Reed.
1: Yeah, Sylvester could have caught that one. And I mean, there's nobody in front of him but just his blockers and a few offensive linemen for Vanderbilt. And probably could have had a chance to run that back. And he just kind of took a knee.
0: And that's the 5th interception of the year for the Tigers. Another $1,000 for Children's of Alabama through the Picks for Kids program. Participating Chick-fil-A restaurants donating $1,000 for each Tiger pick. Up to $10,000. Eat more chicken, more eagle from Chick-fil-A. So the interception by Smith-Reed ends halftime. We'll go downstairs. Ronnie Brown with Auburn head coach Alex Golish.
2: All right, Coach, great first half. The difference of this game being a few big-time special teams plays, a lot of defensive holds, and a big play on offense. What's your assessment initially?
3: Yeah, I would say not a great first half. I mean, obviously, defensively, we keep holding. Now, offensively, we got to match it. We've had a hard time getting it going on first down. Like, that's been the Achilles heel. We got to figure it out, and we got to go fix it real quick.
2: All right, as you talk about first down and you talk about the offense, it's been a struggle a little bit on third down. What is the key? Is that the key to get the first down success?
3: It's the first down success. You got to stay out of third and long. we got to figure out first down, be able to get 6, 7, 8, and then be able to keep it moving. And we will here.
2: All right, Coach. Appreciate Thanks, it. Good Ronnie. Luck in the second half. Andy, you heard it. Back to you.
0: All right, Ronnie. Thank you very much. Our score at the half, Auburn 14, Vanderbilt 3. Now Brad Law with the Truckworks Halftime Report.
4: 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This is the Truckworks Halftime Report, and we'll start with a look at scores around the SEC in the top 25. 21st-ranked Florida leads 4th-ranked Ole Miss early in the third quarter in Gainesville, 17-6. Jaden Baugh, 2 more touchdowns. He has 10 on the season, and the Gators are controlling the clock against the Rebels, 17-6 in Gainesville, and they're early in the third quarter there. Also on the Yellowwood scoreboard in Athens, it is all Georgia. 2nd-ranked Bulldogs taking care of Oklahoma, 28-6. 164 yards and a score for John Mateer, but a big fumble as the Sooners were going in a 14-0 ball game. He fumbled. Georgia picked it up and ran it 90 yards back for a touchdown to make it 21-0. Totally flipped the momentum with a game that Georgia was already controlling. 28-6 Bulldogs in front of the Sooners midway through the third quarter. Those are the only other games in the SEC that are in progress. Top 25 scores outside the league. It is 15th-ranked Utah all over Iowa State in Ames, 24-10, middle of the third. In that matchup, it's a top 20 battle in the Big House. Number 18, Michigan, midway through the third quarter, leads 17th-ranked Iowa, 10-7. In Statesboro, number 25, Houston, doubling up Georgia Southern, 28-14. And in Big Ten action, early in the second quarter in Happy Valley, 13th-ranked Penn State pitching a shutout against Wisconsin. That score is 10-0. Our score here on Homecoming on the Plains, 14-3, Tigers in front. When we come back, we'll give you a listen back to the highlights of the first half, tell you how we got to this point. Tigers in front, 14-3. 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
7: About 8:30 at night, I'm like, who in the heck's calling the house that late? And I answer the phone, and he says, Jimmy Green. I said, yes, sir. He goes, Coach Dye. I said, yes, sir, Coach. How are you doing? Oh, Jimmy, I'm not doing too well. And I just went, I couldn't respond to that. And he basically said, did y'all go over to Savannah and finish last? I said, yes, sir, Coach, but I finished second. He goes, that don't give a darn. And I was trying to, Coach, we're fine. You know, I finished second. Frederick, we're going to be fine. Son, he goes, did you finish last by 5 shots and Army beat you? I said, yes, sir. He goes, Army don't even play golf.
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0: This is the Truck Works Halftime Report, and these are the first half highlights as called by the voice of the Tigers, Andy Burcham.
1: Vanderbilt won the toss and deferred, so Auburn's offense was on the field first. Both teams three and out on their initial drives. Byron Brown was intercepted on a deflected ball on the third play of the second drive, and Vanderbilt got it deep in Auburn territory. The Tigers stiffened on defense, held the doors to a 38-yard field goal. Visitors led 3-0, 9:29 to go in the first quarter. Auburn answered loudly. From their own 25, the Tigers picked up their first down of the game on an 11-yard pass to Chaz Nimrod. Two plays later, Omar Mabson split the A-gap for 21 yards, putting the Commodores' defense on their heels.
2: Brown to throw it. He looks to the end zone, has Nimrod open. He's got it! Touchdown, Chaz Nimrod! Touchdown, Auburn!
1: From 32 yards out, a six-play, 75-yard drive capped with a big pass play. It took just over 2 minutes. The Tigers led 7-3. An exchange of punts put the doors at their own 19 inside of 4 minutes to go in the first period. They picked up a couple of first downs before eventually the drive stalled. Fourth down and five from their own 46. The clock ran out in the first quarter, so with a lot of time to think about it, Clark Lee, the rest of the Vanderbilt coaching staff, on the first play of the second quarter, decided to roll the dice on fourth down.
2: The snap, Ebel, looks like he wants to throw it. He does, and throws it away at midfield. Auburn was ready for Ebel. He had pressure. There was no one even close to that ball for the Commodores, and Auburn's going to get great position.
1: Yeah, they started from the Vanderbilt 46-yard line, but Auburn only managed 1 yard in three plays, so they had to punt the ball away. Now, the Tigers did pin Vanderbilt deep in their own territory, starting from their own 10. Jared Curtis with a couple of big runs to move the ball out. They moved the ball out past the 40-yard line, but a false start on 4th-and-1 at the 43 when the Doors were going to go for it made it 4th-and-6 instead. And so the Doors brought on the punting team.
2: Bryce Kane at the 18 for Auburn to take this punt from Tyler Ebel. Auburn comes after it. It's blocked. Ball is blocked up to the 10-yard line. It's picked up at the 10 to the 5. It's a touchdown for Auburn.
3: Touchdown, Auburn on the block. We got an Auburn man. Omar Matson's down. I think he was part of the person that helped block that kick. And Auburn got a scoop and score for a touchdown.
2: I believe that's Kate Carlson, one of Auburn's special team stars, to pick that one up for the touchdown. How about that? A blocked punt.
1: First block punt in 2 years for the Tigers. First block punt in an SEC game since Arkansas 2020. And the Tigers get the touchdown on the block punt to go up 14-3. Vanderbilt picked up one first down on a chunk play on the first play of the ensuing possession, but nothing after that as, again, the defense tightened up. Doors had to punt the ball away. Auburn picked up one first down on its ensuing possession, but a holding penalty on 3rd-and-5 pushed them back behind the sticks, and the Tigers had to punt a couple of plays later. On Vanderbilt's next drive, it looked like the Doors were picking up some rhythm offensively. On 3rd-and-7 from the 41, the freshman quarterback, Jared Curtis, ripped off an 11-yard run. On the very next play, he eluded a couple of more defenders and ran for 17, but a sack. On the very next play, 1st-and-10 from the Auburn 31, Buddy Mathis with a 10-yard loss. A couple of plays later, the Commodores had to settle for a very long field goal try.
2: Kick on the way by Taylor. And no good. Wide right. He had the distance. He didn't have the accuracy. And Auburn will get the ball back with 53 seconds to go in the first half.
1: A 48-yard field goal try by Taylor, no good, so he was 1-for-2 in the first half. Auburn got the ball inside of a couple of minutes to go and moved down the field one or two first downs before the drive stalled. Tigers attempted a 61-yard field goal. Would have been a career-long for Alex McPherson. It was right on target between the uprights, but just a couple of yards short. And then with one play to go, 1 second left on the clock in the second quarter, Jared Curtis heaved it downfield. Sylvester Smith-Reed stepped in front and intercepted it, and that is how the first half came to a close. 14-3, Auburn has the lead. The numbers from the first half when we come back to homecoming on the Plains. That is when the Truckworks Halftime Report continues in a moment.
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1: Our score here on the Truckworks Halftime Report. Auburn University marching band of the alumni band entertaining the crowd here at Jordan-Hare Stadium. An 11-point lead at the half. And an interesting look at the statistics. Before we get you to the numbers from the first half, let's pause 10 seconds for station identification on the Auburn Sports Network.

Team numbers offensively very similar, despite Vanderbilt holding the ball 8 more minutes. Commodores on offense, 19 minutes of possession, 38 plays, 153 yards. Auburn, despite having the ball 8 fewer minutes, 33 plays for 150 yards. 5 fewer plays, 3 fewer yards, but 8 fewer minutes time of possession. Vanderbilt had 8 first downs, Auburn had 7. Neither team is running the ball at a major clip. Tigers 13 rushes, 55 yards, 21 rushes for Vanderbilt for 48. 11 of those came from Jared Curtis. Pass or total offense, we said 38 for 145 for Vanderbilt, 33 for 150 for Auburn. On third down, Commodores were 3 of 10, Tigers were 3 of 9. Vanderbilt also 0 of 1 on fourth down. Vandy got into the red zone and was able to get a field goal, and that was off of the turnover, a short field after a turnover. Auburn did not work into the red zone in the first half of play. Their 2 touchdowns, a long pass to Chaz Nimrod, and the block punt for a score. So Auburn still looking for that first red zone scoring opportunity. Some individual numbers. Rushing the ball, Omar Mabson was the leading rusher for the Tigers. Three opportunities, 3 carries for 24 yards. Byron Brown, 3 carries, 21 yards. Bryson Washington, 4 carries for 6. And Jeremiah Cobb, 3 carries for 4. So balanced opportunities for the ball carriers for the Tigers. Receiving, Keyshawn Singleton, 4 catches, 18 yards. Chaz Nimrod, 3 catches, 40 yards and a score. Jake Johnson hauled in 2 for 8 yards. And Jeremiah Cobb, 2 catches, but 0 net yards. For Vanderbilt, Curtis, the leading ball carrier, he had 11 carries for 31 net yards, a couple of sacks included. MK Young, 3 carries for 12 yards, and Auburn's done a really nice job against Cedric Alexander, the veteran. 7 carries, 5 net yards on the day. Byron Brown through the air, 70% completion. He's 14 of 20 for 95 yards. 1 touchdown, 1 interception. He was sacked once. Jared Curtis, 75% completion. 12 of 16, 105 yards. No touchdowns, 1 interception on that last play of the half. Auburn sacked Curtis 4 times. Leading receiver for the Commodores, Junior Sherrill, 5 catches, 68 yards. Spence, Thomas, Adams, 1 catch apiece for a total of 24 yards among those 3 catches. Hudson Cock punted 4 times for 161 yards, landed a couple of them inside the 20. Tyler Ebel, the punter for Vanderbilt, 3 punts for 134 yards. That's an average of nearly 45 yards per punt, and all 3 landed inside the 20. Leading tacklers for Vanderbilt, Brian Longwell, he had 5. C.J. Hurd, the safety, with 4. Mason Lewis with 4. Nick Rinaldi with 3. Auburn was led by Xavier Atkins, 4 tackles, 2 sacks, or 1 sack, 2 tackles for loss. Jordan Crawford had 4 stops with half of a sack, the first of his career. It all adds up to a 14-3 Auburn advantage. We thank you for listening to the Truckworks Halftime Report. 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A quick check of the Yellowwood scoreboard. Trinidad Chambliss went down the field, took it in from about 6 yards out. 2-point conversion good. Florida's lead was trimmed to 3 at 17-14, but the Gators responded with a touchdown drive, capped by a long run of their own. And so Florida's back up by 10 at 24-14 midway through the third quarter in Gainesville. Georgia has tacked on a field goal in Athens to lengthen its lead over Oklahoma 31-6 with a couple of minutes to go in the second quarter there. That's a Yellowwood School Board update. When we come back, we get you ready for the second half of action. 14-3, Auburn leads. Tigers will be on defense to start the second half. This is the Auburn Sports Network.

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0: About a minute to go before second half action. Both teams have returned to the field. Vanderbilt will get the ball first. Auburn leads 14-3. Commodores got a field goal after an Auburn interception, gave them the ball deep in Tiger territory. Auburn's defense doing a fantastic job in this game. They've limited the doors to 3 of 11 on third or fourth down together, and the Commodores are averaging just 2.3 yards per rush. It would be less than that, but Jared Curtis has been able to avoid tacklers in the backfield, and that's sprung him for a couple of gains of 10 or more yards. So we'll see what they come up with in the second half. Defense takes the field. Andy Burcham, Jason Campbell are ready for second half action here at Jordan-Hare Stadium.
1: All right, Jason, a quick key for Auburn's second half play.
2: Yeah, I think you got to get more out of first down, like Coach Golis said, going in. They got to convert third downs. Right now we're 3 of 9 on third down, but Vanderbilt is 3 of 10. So you got to do a better job of getting in more manageable and short third down situations.
1: Commodores will have the ball coming out of the north end zone here in the third quarter. Touchdown pass from Byron Brown to Chaz Nimrod, and then the blocked punt by Omar Mabson, and the return for Cade Carlson of 10 yards for the Auburn scores. Cheryl to take this kickoff. Connor Gibbs will boot it away for Auburn. And there will be no return. We haven't had a kickoff return in this game.
2: I see Xavier Atkins come back in the ball game. Saw him leave the game before the half. And he looks like
1: he's out there. Yep. That's certainly good news. As Vanderbilt will start first and 10 at its 25-yard line, Curtis, 12 of 16 in the first half, 105 yards and an interception on that Hail Mary attempt at the end of the first half. Also, 11 carries for 31 yards. Auburn sacked him 4 times in the first half. First down from the 25 for the Commodores. Out of the pistol, Alexander behind the quarterback. Curtis tries to get around the right end, and he's taken down. Oh, nicely played for Auburn. Number 5, Eric Winters, coming up to make the stop. That could have been a big gainer, but he was able to run down the Vanderbilt quarterback and 1 yard in the game.
2: Again, good job of Eric Winters staying home, did not chase the running back, and stayed backside for Jared Curtis if he decides to keep the ball.
1: I'd say about two-thirds of the playing surface at Bat Dye Field now in the shade, including where Vanderbilt is running run here. 2nd and 9 from the Commodore 26. Handoff, tailback, taken down from behind. Al actually stayed on his feet and is able to get forward. Number 3, Jamzell Lanseter, taken down by Jared Smith. Could have been a big play, but he was able to stay on his feet somehow.
2: Yeah, you're talking about Jamzell Lanseter. His first 2 rushes were touchdowns in his college career.
1: That was not. Here's 3rd down and 3 from the 32 for the Commodores from the left edge. Lasseter the tailback. Lasseter the carry. Lasseter is 1 yard shy of the first down. Taken down by Dallas Walker, the 4th for the Tigers.
2: That's
1: and
2: hard.
1: It will bring up 4th down and 1 for Vandy.
2: Yeah, tough running, but you're Auburn defense. You got to stay on sides and watch the ball.
1: Yep. Commodores will keep their offense on the field. Murray and Walker will combine on that stop.
2: I imagine they try to draw offside as they're actually going for it. Look for the quarterback power or just hand it off versus ISO.
1: Curtis with a fullback in there. He's out of the gun on 4th and 1. Curtis is going to run it. Stood up, but he spins past the line of scrimmage, stays on his feet, actually gets 5 yards on the play after the 39 and a Vanderbilt first down.
2: Yeah, I figure once they motion everybody out, they're going to use the big guy, Jared Curtis, as the running back and try to get the linebackers to go out and try to get a 5-man box and run him on a QB power.
1: First down for the Commodores at the Vandy 39. Ball at the left hash. They send 3 wide right to the Auburn sideline. That's a wide side of the field. Single man in the slot to the left. Hand off tailback. Alexander. Fights his way forward for 3.5 yards on the play. Xavier Atkins among those there for the Tigers to make the stop.
2: trying to say, is Vanderbilt center back in the game? I can't tell if that's the starter. They were having some trouble with the snap when he went out the ball game.
1: I believe he is. That's Lyndon Cooper, number 56. Gain of 5 on first down, 2nd and 5 for Vanderbilt. From their 44, Curtis throws to the sideline, pass is caught. That should be enough for a first down for Vanderbilt. Preston Brown, number 5, a junior out of Houston, with the catch.
2: Yeah, Vanderbilt running high percentage plays right now. They're trying to hit the inside zone with the running backs, and then they use the quarterback on 3rd and 4th and short. And then they try to throw the little quick out. They're trying to stay out of these long third downs where they've had a lot of negative plays in the first quarter that Auburn created against them offensively.
1: Nose of the football at midfield. Ball at the left hash. First down and 10 for the Commodores. Tailback handoff. A couple yards, and that's about it. Alexander at the left hash mark, a forward for a couple before he's brought down by Caleb Harris, the junior out of Bessemer, coming off a career high or a season high 9 tackles last week against Florida. Alexander with 3 yards on first down, 2nd and 7 from the Auburn 47-yard line. The snap to Curtis out of the gun, throws it, one-handed catch made, I believe, by M.K. Young out of the backfield. Good catch with the left hand by Young. Going to be about 3 yards shy of a first down for the Commodores at the Auburn 41-yard line, make that the 42.
2: Yeah, just another high percentage play where they run the receiver on a slant, just run a swing pass. A nice catch.
1: And Harris with the stop for Auburn. 3rd and 2 for the Commodores. From the 42, Young flanks his quarterback to his right. 3 wide receivers, split wide right. Play action, Curtis wants to run it. Curtis angles back. He got short to the 39-yard line, or to 41-yard line, excuse me. And he's going to be short by about a yard for the first down.
2: Yeah, it's a great 4th and 1.
1: 4 down territory again. This will be the 10th play of the drive for the Commodores. Right back to the line of scrimmage. Curtis under center. 4th and 1. Curtis hit behind the line. I'm not sure he made it. It's going to depend on the spot. The spot coming off the Vandy sideline is a good one. They're going to give him the first down.
2: Man, Elijah Melendez did a great job of timing that up at the snap. And I thought he grabbed the shoulder of Curtis and spun him around.
1: He needed a yard. He got about a yard and an inch. Just backed his way across the line of scrimmage for the first down. 2 fourth down conversions on this drive for the Commodores.
2: Yeah, he is 6'3", 230-pound quarterback. An official timeout.
1: Are they going to look at the spot? Oh, the ball was kicked at the line of scrimmage. 14-3 Auburn. First drive of the second half, Commodores. 8:49 to go in the third quarter. Time of possession right now firmly in favor of Vanderbilt. Just over 19 minutes in this ball game to Auburn's 10:57.
3: First down.
2: Oh, they reset the clock, and the clock was going down on the play clock.
1: Well, who's the one that kicked the ball?
2: All right, Coach Golis wanted to delay a game.
1: Boy, he is all over a linesman right on that Auburn sideline.
2: Yeah, he wanted to delay a game. Instead, they reset the play clock. I agree with him.
1: First down for the Commodores from the Auburn 40. Connor goes in motion, the tight end. They look that way. They throw to the sideline. Up the sideline and a first down on the carry by Ja'Cory Thomas.
2: Yeah, on that type of play, if you're Champ Anthony, when they throw that outside receiver screen, your job is just to get outside leverage and try to force that ball back inside, because you see there, if you play inside or head up, then that ball can go down the sideline quick for a gain of 16 yards.
1: First down from the Auburn 24.
2: It's a long drive so far by the Vanderbilt.
3: To check the spot for the runner being out of bounds.
1: They'll review where he was taken out of bounds, Ja'Cory Thomas. Stops the clock with 8:21 to go in the third. 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It's a first down, regardless.
2: Yeah, trying to see, did he step out right there? But that's not too far from where they have it spotted at.
1: And it's a quick review.
3: After video review, the runner was out at the 27-yard line. First down.
1: Well, take him back 3 yards then. But it is a first down for the Commodores. And the head coach, the Auburn head coach, is still in the ear of the linesman after the ball was kicked and Vandy was running out of time on the play clock.
2: All right, and his own Vandy, their own player, was the one that kicked the ball. It should have been a delay of game on Vandy.
1: Yeah. I think that's what Alex Golish is pleading at this point. First down from the 27 for Vanderbilt. That's the Auburn 27. Opening drive of the second half for the Commodores. Ball at the left hash. Curtis from the gun. Looks to the Vandy sideline. Pump fake. Now looks right. Throws it out into the flat to the tailback. And he gets away from the Auburn defender down the sideline, M.K. Young. Let's see where they mark him out of bounds. It's going to be a first down for the Commodores. He got 12 yards.
2: Yeah, Jared Smith tried to make the tackle on him, but he got inside his chest and put that stiff arm where he couldn't wrap him up.
1: Plenty of time for Curtis to throw. Yeah, and he just knocked Smith down. That could have been a loss on the play.
2: Yeah.
1: 13th play of the drive for Vanderbilt. Curtis from the gun, right hash mark. Hands it to M.K. Young. Big yardage, 5 yards, 6 yards, 7 yards, 8. Right up the seam, and a flag thrown late.
2: Yeah, it might be an offensive lineman coming in late hitting.
1: Marked down at the 6, pending this penalty. David Smith with the call.
3: Personal foul, face mask on the defense, number 5. Penalty is half the distance to the goal, automatic first down.
1: Unfortunately, that's the second straight game that Winters has been called for a face mask. It was a big play a week ago. Now it's first and goal from the 3 for the Commodores. Their best drive offensively of the game.
2: Oh, it's called after the play. Well, he was kind of reaching, grabbing the face mask. Wasn't during it.
1: From the 3, first down. Alexander flanks Curtis. Hands the ball to Alexander. And Alexander close to the end zone. He's in for the touchdown. He stuck the ball across the goal line before he was forced backwards. And the Commodores take that opening drive the length of the field and put it in the end zone.
2: Yeah, they ran inside zone.
1: And now Vandy will go for 2.
2: Yeah, he reached the ball over last second. That was a long drive, almost 7 minutes and 53 seconds.
1: 14 plays, 75 yards, 7 minutes and 53 seconds to open the second half of play. And now a 2-point conversion for the Commodores to try and cut the lead to a field goal.
2: Yeah, I always watch the Philly special. You see a lot of teams run this where they hand the ball off and then the running back, quarterback sneaks out backside and try to throw it back to him.
1: Alexander is the tailback. Now he comes in motion to the right, sets up in the slot, keeps going that way. Rolling to the right, Curtis throws it to the end zone and he overthrows Alexander in the end zone. Pressure from Xavier Atkins. Perhaps he had to throw it a little bit earlier than he wanted, and he overthrew. And the 2-point conversion fails for the Commodores.
2: Yeah, he had his guy open in the back of the end zone, but he had to try to throw it over Champ Anthony. And that ball kind of sailed on him and out of bounds. And fortunately for Auburn, they weren't able to convert.
1: 7:07 to go in the third. Auburn on top of Vanderbilt by a score of 14-9. Stay tuned. Auburn football continues in a moment.
4: Well, I checked Allstate first and saved hundreds on my car insurance. Unfortunately, I didn't check that my seat in the stadium was right next to the... Ow! 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
1: .707 in the third. Vanderbilt goes the length of the field. 14 plays, 75 yards in just under 8 minutes, and cuts the lead to 5. Auburn 14, Vanderbilt 9. The two-point conversion failed. Right now, time of possession, all in Vanderbilt's favor. Almost 27 minutes to Auburn's 11. And how about number of plays offensively? Vanderbilt 52, Auburn 33.
2: Yeah, Auburn definitely got to get a sustained drive here and get into a rhythm. You saw Vanderbilt on that last possession. They tried to throw a lot of control, high percentage passes. If the slant's not there, hit the quick out route to your running back. Just stay in a third and manageable, a fourth and one or two where they have the opportunity to go for it. See what adjustments Auburn's made offensively.
1: Rock Taylor kicks it away. Rayshon Pleasant will watch it sail into the end zone. CBNS Bank has proudly served folks in Alabama since 1906 and supports the Auburn fans who call our region home. 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Well, as important as that drive was for Vanderbilt, how is Auburn's response on its first drive of the third quarter play?
2: Well, Vanderbilt was in the sun most of the first half, and now the shade is starting to take over most of the stadium. But you're Auburn, you got to get more production on first down. I got to see Jeremiah Cobb try to stretch on these stretch plays.
1: He is the tailback for Auburn on first down from the 25. Double wide receivers right for Auburn. A single receiver. Jeremiah Koger goes left for the Tigers. The snap, the handoff. Byron Brown spins across the line of scrimmage. Actually gets 2 yards on the play. Good second effort going to his right. Byron Brown before Issa. Wadawa with the stop.
2: Yeah, Jeremiah Carr tried to run the stretch play. Vanderbilt got a player down.
1: We'll send it downstairs. Ronnie Brown with the Cook's Pest Control sideline report.
12: All right, guys, not so much of a good start. I know we talked to Golis before heading in at the half. He said he wanted to make sure that they had more first down success following that first down play. Well, it looked like they did have 3 or 4 yards where it was given to Jeremiah Cobb, and he looked like he was stopped at the line of scrimmage, but he did fall forward for a couple of yards. And so hopefully that can put them in the third, second and manageable and kind of move the chains just as Vanderbilt's offense did down the field.
1: All right, Ronnie, thank you. Time out on the field to attend to the injured Vandy player who starts to walk off the field. Auburn ball, 2nd and 8, 6:54 in the third. Tigers on top, 14-9. Stay tuned. 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
16: First, your eyes widen, then your pulse quickens. You experience shortness of breath, toes tingle, hair raises straight up on the back of your neck. In 98 degree heat, you get chills. Then come the goosebumps that last for days. And suddenly, you experience an overwhelming sense of awe. That's what game day feels like in the SEC. Because here, it just means more.

0: injured Vanderbilt player was Miles Capers. He was able to walk off the field. Sets up second down and 8 for Auburn from the 27. Cobb is the tailback for the Tigers. Nimrod goes in motion to his right. Brown's going to run it. Steps back, 35, and across the 40-yard line, and a first down for the Tigers.
1: Yeah, I like that play call, Andy. You get up there, you just snap the ball, run a quarterback sweep, and Byron saw the cutback for a gain of 14 yards.
0: To the 40. Brown looks to the sideline, gets the ball to Chaz Nimrod. He gets 3 yards before he is forced back on the play. Number 8, C.J. Hurd with the tackle for the Commodores.
1: Yeah, calling the play and running, it gets you out of the chess match between Vanderbilt's defense. When they see you checking, then they're checking while you're checking against the first defense that they've shown, and then it's not the same by the time you snap the ball. Sometimes it's good to get up there and just snap the ball and run your play.
0: Second and 7 from the Auburn 43. Singleton and Nimrod go wide right. That's the short side of the field. Brown in the pocket, looks to the Auburn sideline and overthrows Coger.
1: Yeah, that was well defended. That was a good overthrow because they're trying to throw that out route
0: now,
1: to
0: Martell,
1: the field.
0: Excuse me, Jason. Martell Height defending on Jeremiah Coker. Yeah, now God. 3rd and 7.
1: He throws that on time. That's a pick six, so that's a good overthrow.
0: Auburn on 3rd down today, 3 of 9. This is 3rd and 7. Tigers trying to respond to that Bandy touchdown drive to open the third quarter. Brown to throw it. Looks up the seam. He throws up the seam. Caught! Coger, first down inside the Vandy 40.
1: Yeah, good job of standing in the pocket, seeing Coger run that over route, but it got cleared out by Keyshawn Singleton running the post for a gain of 19.
0: First down for Auburn. Handoff goes to Jeremiah Cobbs. Squirts forward, still on his feet, and he's taken down on the play. Good, hard running by Jeremiah Cobb. And Auburn right back to the line of scrimmage. Cobb to the Vanderbilt 17-yard line in a Chick-fil-A red zone. Cobb again, head down, stays on his feet near the 10, stays moving forward. What, they blow the whistle?
1: Yeah, they blew the whistle early.
0: Good night.
1: But still another tough run by
0: Cobb. Yes, it was. That's good to see from Jeremiah. 2nd and 3 for Auburn. Just outside the 10. They're going to throw to the end zone. Boardingham over his head. He had the ball off his hand twice and out of bounds.
1: Yeah, holding on the defense, though. Grabbing Boardingham.
0: Flag down.
1: So you're going to get a 10-yard penalty here.
0: A long play action fake.
1: Yeah.
0: And then a throw to the end zone to Boardingham. We think we're going to see a hold on Vanderbilt.
2: Pass interference on the defense. Number 8. The foul occurred in the end zone. Ball replaced at the 2-yard line. First down.
0: Hurd, perhaps, with a touchdown-saving hold there.
1: Yeah, so they gave him the... yeah, he's holding, but they call pass interference. But we'll take either one.
0: And two. And Auburn has it first and goal at the 2.
1: I expect you to probably hit the ball inside with Jeremiah Cobb or Byron reading the backside D-tackle and keeps it himself.
0: Cobb to the right of Brown. Byram is going to run it. Bounces outside. Now to the end zone. He's in. Touchdown, Auburn. Touchdown, Byram Brown. 2 yards and a score for Auburn.
1: Yeah, quarterback run all the way on that one. Andy, they used Josh Jeremiah Cobb as a blocker. Byram wanted to hit it inside. Did a nice job of bouncing that ball out to the right. And it's hard to tackle a big, strong guy like Byram at the goal line as he scores another touchdown for the 12th straight game with a rushing touchdown. And longest streak in the FBS right now.
0: And that is a response for Auburn. Touchdown drive to counter Vanderbilt's touchdown drive here in the third quarter. McPherson on for the extra point. Snap down, kick on the way. He's 101 of 101 in his career. And with that red zone score, everyone receives a free treat from Chick-fil-A. Open the Chick-fil-A app in the state of Alabama to claim your treat before midnight tonight. You can redeem your reward Monday through Friday of next week at any Chick-fil-A restaurant in Alabama. 4:40 in the third. Auburn 21, Vanderbilt 9. Stay tuned. Auburn football continues in a moment.
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0: Hope to see you out at Baumhauer's Victory Grill. Jessica Braswell, Auburn's equestrian coach, will join Coach Golish on Wednesday. 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That leads all active quarterbacks in the country.
12: Yeah, he's a big threat in the red zone. He's as big as any running back out there, so I love to see the ball in his hands in those situations.
0: Connor Gibbs boots this one away, and there will be no return from Junior Sherrill. 4:40 to go in the second or the third quarter. Whether your tailgate menu starts hot dogs, burgers, or sausage, top them with Mike's Amazing Mayos and Mustards, the official mayos and mustards of the Auburn Tigers. 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
12: Yeah, see what adjustments Auburn defense made since their last series.
0: From the 25, first down for the Commodores. 4:40 in the third. Tigers up 21-9. Handoff, big gainer up the middle, out near the 34-yard line. Number 22, M.K. Young, senior out of Midland, Texas, with the carry. 8 yards, second down and two.
12: Yeah, they like M.K. Young a lot. Transfer from New Mexico State.
0: Second and two from the Vandy 33. Ball at the left hash mark. Out of the pistol. Young again. And Young taken down. Looks like he has enough for the first down. Elijah Melendez stuck his nose in there, but I think Young has enough for a first down. Up, they're going to say he's about a yard shy.
12: Third one. But you know, Vanderbilt has gone for it, third and one, and then they've gone for it. If they don't get it, fourth and one, they stayed on the football field. So this is basically a two-down territory. If they don't get it here, they will try to go for it again.
0: This is third and about a foot, maybe third and less than a foot for the Commodores. They bring in their jumbo package. Curtis turns, he hands it. Young stood up. Now, does he have enough for the first down?
12: No. He's short.
0: He's going to be short. I'm not sure they're going to give him any forward progress.
12: I wouldn't be so shocked that they don't go for it again and run a quarterback sneak. They've done it a lot this ball game. Every time they got in the fourth and one or fourth
0: they're
12: and
0: two,
12: one. And
0: they're
12: half.
0: Two out of three today. Darian Smith with the stop. Now fourth and a foot from the Vandy 34. And this sellout crowd responds at Jordan-Hare Stadium.
12: Watch the quarterback sneak. He's under the center.
0: Curtis under center. Pro eye set. Handoff. And Young is able to fall forward for the first down. Melendez on the stop for Auburn. But they found some room off left tackle for a yard and a half and enough for a first down. Yeah. Winters actually with the stop. Excuse me.
12: That time they just ran a straight dive play off the left guard. Understand that Auburn's going to pinch inside to try to stop the quarterback sneak.
0: Commodores now 3 of 3 on fourth down in the third quarter. We're approaching the two-minute mark in the third quarter. Commodores on the move, first and 10 from the 37. Curtis drops to throw. Plenty of time. Throws to the sideline. Pass is caught at the 45-yard line. Number 12, Walter Taylor, a senior out of Jackson, Alabama. Transferred in from Ball State, makes the stop. Excuse me, makes the catch.
12: Auburn's doing a good job of eliminating explosive plays down the field, but Jared Curtis is just methodically just taking what the defense is giving him and hitting that underneath tight end and his running backs to keep it in second and third and manageable situations.
0: Second down and two right now. Second and two from the 45. Ball at the left hash. The carry to M.K. Young just burrows his way across the 45, near the 47, following Bo Johnson, his right tackle, and that's enough for a first, or the quick tackle, and that's enough for a first down for the Commodores.
12: Well, we haven't seen Auburn blitz much this second half, which Vanderbilt has stayed in a lot of big formations, which kind of eliminates the blitz opportunity. Yep. A lot of those tight formations.
0: Young checks out. Alexander back in at tailback for the Commodores. First down and 10. Auburn does bring some extra pressure. Flags all over the place. And the play is stopped. Sylvester Smith-Reed had just checked into the ballgame for Auburn. And he had pinned his ears.
12: Yeah, that's the first time we've seen them kind of go into that formation here in the second half. And as soon as they did it, you saw DJ Durkin and his staff decided they're going to bring pressure. And Sylvester Smith was coming wide open on that play. So probably a good false start, particularly quarterback.
0: First and 15, back to the Vandy 42. Curtis from the gun, Alexander to his left. Curtis drops to throw, throws it up the seam, down the sideline, incomplete, the flag thrown. Junior Sherrill, the receiver, and they're going to get Auburn either for a hold or interference on Rayshon Pleasant.
2: Holding on the defense, number 4. 10-yard penalty from the previous spot, automatic first down.
0: That was first and 15.
12: Yep, that's the thing, right? They get a penalty or a false start, and we come right back and we give it right back to them with a penalty ourselves. And on that one, Rayshon just reached and grabbed him. I think figured that he was getting beat by the receiver.
0: First down for the Commodores. Movement as Curtis goes deep down the Auburn sideline. Intended for Tristan Brown with Andre Jordan Jr. defending.
2: Offside on the defense, number 13. In the neutral zone, causing the offense to react. 5-yard penalty. First down.
0: Chris Murray whistled for the infraction.
12: Yeah, once you get in the neutral zone, they usually give a free play. You got to watch the ball. You get the defensive end position.
0: First and 5 for Vanderbilt. From the Auburn 43. Tigers lead it 21-9. Final 14 seconds of the third quarter. Curtis looks to the sideline. Play clock at 15 and counting. Relays the call up and down the line of scrimmage. Play clock at 7 from the hash. Curtis looks to the hash mark. Now wants to run it. Curtis spins to the 41-yard line before he's brought down on the play by Jared Smith.
12: That should take us to the fourth quarter.
0: That will be the final play of the third quarter. Both teams with a touchdown drive in the third. On to victory, proud to be the official events and experiences company of the Auburn Tigers. We invite you to experience Auburn like never before through On to Victory. 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At the end of three on homecoming at Jordan-Hare Stadium, Auburn at 21, Vanderbilt 9. 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
16: 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Auburn leads Vanderbilt 21-9. 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Auburn outscored Vanderbilt 7-6. Tigers only had one possession. It was an 8-play, 75-yard touchdown drive. It took 2 minutes and 27 seconds. That's the only time Auburn had the ball in the third quarter. Vanderbilt, a 14-play, 75-yard drive, nearly 8 minutes off the clock. Commodores have run 7 plays on their current possession. That will take them into this fourth quarter. So in the third, Auburn with 67 yards, Vanderbilt with 95. Commodores ran 21 plays, Tigers ran 8, 12.5 minutes to 2.5 minutes. Commodores were 0 of 3 on third down in the third quarter, but 3 for 3 on fourth down. Commodores with the ball. They've got it at the Auburn 41, facing second and three. Tigers on top 21-9. Andy Burcham, Jason Campbell give you the fourth quarter.
0: Commodores would be going into the north end zone here in the fourth quarter. First play of the fourth quarter. Handoff. Nothing doing. Number 22, M.K. Young. As a matter of fact, it's a loss on the play. Jared Smith, Elijah Melendez, Xavier Atkins, and Dallas Walker, the fourth.
12: Good job at the point of attack by the Auburn defense.
0: Throw to the sideline and incomplete. Intended for Cole Adams off of his shoulder pad. It was a forward pass.
12: Bring up fourth down and four.
0: Fourth and four for the Commodores. They were 3 of 3 on fourth down in the third quarter. Today, they are 3 of 4 on fourth down. fourth and four from the Auburn 42. As Clark Lee rolls the dice. Early in the fourth quarter, Auburn up 21-9. Play clock down to two.
1: He called timeout after it went zero. That should have been a delay of game.
0: Oh, boy, the Auburn sideline just erupted looking for the call. They didn't get it.
1: Yeah, that should have been a delay of game. That play clock looked zero before they called timeout. They did not get that in time, and they was granted it.
0: Stops the clock with 14:37 in the fourth. It's fourth and four Commodores at the Auburn 42. Auburn 21. Vanderbilt 9. Stay tuned, friends. Auburn football continues in a moment.
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0: Down to the sideline quickly, Ronnie Brown, Cook's Pest Control sideline report.
20: All right, guys, I'll tell you one thing. If we can keep the energy enduring here at the beginning of the fourth quarter all game long, it definitely would be a momentum shift, and hopefully it holds off on this fourth down for Vanderbilt.
0: This is fourth and four from the Auburn 42 for the Commodores. Curtis drops the throw across the middle, pass is caught for a first down at the Auburn 34. Number 16, Cole Spence with the catch, and the drive continues for Vandy.
1: Curtis threw that ball with a lot of muscle behind it. He got singled up on Andre Jordan in the boundary. Saw Auburn in man coverage and ran a quick out on him. But they threw a fastball right on target.
0: Curtis now 18 of 23 for 159 yards on the day. The drive continues, first and 10 for Vandy at the Auburn 34. Ball at the left hash. A pair of backs flank Curtis. Play action by Curtis. He looks up the seam, has a man open, but overthrows that receiver.
1: Yeah, the immediate pressure by Cody Ziegler on that play made that throw be off target.
0: Joseph McVay, the intended target for Curtis. And he had him open, by the way.
1: Yeah.
0: Second and 10 for the Commodores from the 34. That's the Auburn 34. 13:56 in the fourth. Auburn leads Vandy 21-9. Turn. Hand it. M.K. Young into the open field. Tripped up as he gets near the 20.
12: And that was a similar play that Florida ran last week on 4th and 2, except for they was under the center. This time Curtis was in shotgun, but the same play out of shotgun, and that was a touchdown. He just tripped over his own feet once he got through the line of scrimmage.
0: First down to the Auburn 22. This will be the 13th play of the drive. Commodores with almost 13 more minutes of offensive possession in this game.
12: Auburn showing zero blitz.
0: Auburn brings everybody. The throw to the sideline is incomplete. No, he caught it. Ja'Cory Thomas caught it. I think he lost a yard of the play.
12: Yeah, he definitely lost a yard because his knee was down. Even if he...
0: We're going to say he lost 2 yards on the play. Second and 12 from the Auburn 24. Clock stopped with 12:40. Well, the clock is rolling with 12:45 and counting. 21-9, Tigers lead it. Second and 12 for Vanderbilt at the Auburn 24-yard line, left hash. Double wide receivers right and left. Curtis from the hash. Looks to the Auburn boundary, throws incomplete. The intended target was Tristan Brown with Caleb Harris defending. Stops the clock. Third and 12, Commodores, with 12:26 to go in the fourth. Third and 12 from the Auburn 24.
12: Yeah, they threw a fastball on that one.
0: What does
12: Auburn
0: DJ
12: gotta get loud here on third down. See if they can force Vanderbilt to a field goal.
0: Third and 12.
12: Got a flag.
0: Flag. Substitution penalty.
3: Illegal substitution on the offense. 12 players in the huddle for more than 3 seconds. 5 yard penalty. Third down.
0: Third and 17. That's the 7th penalty today for 33 yards for the Commodores. Auburn has been penalized 4 times for 29. So now third and 17 from the Auburn 29-yard line.
12: If you Auburn, just play coverage and rally and tackle. Don't give up the big play.
0: Yard to gain.
12: Football field.
0: Yard to gain for the Commodores. There's third and 17 from the 29. The snap to Curtis. Flushed out of the pocket. Throws on the run and overthrows his man. At the 5-yard line. I think, again, that was Tristan Brown.
12: Yeah, trying to go to Tristan Brown. Covered by Rayshon Pleasant. Again, trying to attack the middle of the field. Ran a switch play. But defended really well. But once he got outside the pocket, it was hard for him to throw that ball back across the middle.
0: Holy cow. Darian Smith was horse-collared coming off the left end. It was Cole Adams, the intended receiver. And now Brock Taylor, who's 33 of 38 in his career, is on for a field goal attempt. This will be from 46 yards. Snap down, kick on the way. And the kick is good from Taylor. So 12 minutes and 17 seconds remaining in the fourth. The Auburn defense stiffened on that drive. And with 12:17 to go in the fourth, Auburn's lead is 21-12. Stay tuned for the Regions Bank postgame show. Jeff Shearer will be in the Auburn locker room with players, assistants, and Coach Golish, plus scores, highlights, and analysis. 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Auburn ball when we return. Tigers up 21-12. 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

0: First and 10 for Auburn at the 25-yard line. Ball between the hashes. Tigers lead it 21-12 with 12:17 remaining in the fourth. Brown looks to the Auburn sideline out of the shotgun. Has Cobb to his right, looks and he throws. Ball is deflected and incomplete. Intended for Jonathan Echols.
1: They tried to run a screen play to Echols. They ran a Vanderbilt came with a blitz up the A gap.
0: Yeah, it was Rinaldi on the blitz.
1: Yeah.
0: Second and 10 for Auburn. Double wide receivers right and left for the Tigers. Brown, quarterback draw. 5 yards. And 9 yards. He gets close to the first down. I think he's going to be about a yard shy of the first down. 9 yards on the quarterback draw for Byron Brown.
1: I expect him to run some type of quarterback power, a quarterback sneak on this third and one.
0: And Auburn goes under center on third down and one. Long snap. Call for Byron Brown.
1: Oh,
0: he dives forward, and he has the first down off the right side.
1: Well, like a Vanderbilt player grabbed him, like, as soon as the ball was snapped.
0: First down for Auburn. 2 yards on the game, and the drive continues for Auburn. And the clock rolls down for Auburn to 11:22.
1: Well, good job, Byron, getting the first down and getting his pass low, because Vanderbilt definitely tried to come over top and grab him real quick.
0: First down for Auburn, and it's 36-yard line. Ball across the 35. Brown drops, now rolls to his right. That's the Auburn sideline. Still rolling, throws up the sideline, almost intercepted. Pass was nearly intercepted by Lewis. The intended target was Keyshawn Singleton on the Auburn sideline. Mason Lewis, the star, almost came up with a big interception.
1: Yeah, he's trying to float that ball over Lewis to Keyshawn Singleton.
0: Second down and a 10 from the 35. I wonder if we just see a lot of Byron Brown running the football on this drive. Trips wide right, double wide receivers left, an empty set for Brown. Bandy puts five, make that six at the line of scrimmage. He looks and he throws, passes caught by Chaz Nimrod, made the first man miss, forced out of bounds at the 38-yard line on the Vandy sideline.
1: The ball definitely had to come out, like I said, and he had two linebackers plugged in the gaps up there with the four defensive linemen. So you know you got one more that you can block.
0: It's a big third down for Auburn. The Tigers are 5 of 11 on third down today. This is third and 7 from the Auburn 38. Cobb is the tailback for Auburn. Flanking Brown to his left. Byron drops to throw with time. Now he's going to run it. Byron, pump fake, makes the first man miss. And he will be shy of the first down. Auburn needs 5 yards here.
1: I imagine Auburn probably going to punt this, see if they can draw Vanderbilt off sides. If not, then they'll punt it.
0: 21-12 Auburn as we approach the 10-minute mark in the fourth quarter.
1: A two-possession ball game. You have to punt this ball.
0: And Hudson Cock is asked to pin Vanderbilt. Martell Height back to punt or to receive this, and it's a good one. Up the sideline and out of bounds. Let's see where they mark it down. At the 21-yard line for the Commodores.
1: Yeah,
0: Go ahead, Jason.
1: Yeah, I just say you eliminate the punt return, which is what you're trying to get your punter to do on that. A nice job of angle punting it.
0: 9:40 in the fourth, a two-possession game. Vandy ball when we come back at their 21. Auburn leads the Commodores 21-12. Stay tuned. Auburn football continues in a moment.
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7: Brad Law, quick check of the Yellowwood scoreboard. Jaden Ball, three rushing touchdowns. Florida blowing out Ole Miss, about to be 52-28 with 4 minutes to go in that ball game. Meanwhile, Iowa gets a touchdown pass as time expires to beat Michigan today in the Big House, 20-19. That's the Yellowwood scoreboard. Andy, back to you.
8: First down for Vandy from his 21. Play action. Curtis flushed out of his pocket. He looks up the sideline. He throws. It's out of bounds.
9: Probably get a holding call.
8: Going to be a flag on the play. Great pursuit by Auburn, as Vandy went to the short side of the field, and Curtis was in trouble from the get-go.
10: Holding, number 75 on the offense. 10-yard penalty from the previous spot. Replay, first down.
8: The right, or the strong tackle, Bo Johnson. Deshaun Womack was in pursuit. He was the one, I think, that got held. Xavier Atkins was in pursuit. First and 20, back to the 12 for Vandy from the right hash. Curtis looks to the Vandy sideline, looks there again, and throws the ball away.
9: Yeah, good job, Auburn, defending the screen, trying to throw a quick screen to the receiver.
8: Yeah, Darian Smith with pressure on the Vandy quarterback. Second down and 20. 9:29 to go in the fourth. Auburn 21, Vanderbilt 12. Second down and 20 from the Vandy 12. Ball at the right hash. Lassiter is the tailback for the Commodores. Flanking Curtis to his left. They send three wide left. That's the wide side of the field. Curtis drops to throw. Floats it. It's a screen to Lassiter. Lassiter gets through one tackle and a run out of bounds by Womack. It was Xavier Atkins that had the first hack.
9: Now Cody Ziegler almost got to Curtis before he threw the screen, and once he got the screen, Xavier Atkins in play to slow down and allow Womack to come finish him off.
8: Third and 12. Vandy 3 of 15 on third down today. Nose of the football at the Commodore 20. Play clock down to three. Down to one. They get the snap. Curtis drops straight back. He throws it up the sideline, and it's caught. Oh, what a catch down the sideline by Junior Cheryl.
9: What a catch and what a throw. by looking back over his shoulder and able to catch that ball before going out of bounds. Curtis with a sidearm throw a little bit right over the top of Rayshon Pleasant.
8: To the Auburn 47-yard line, a 27-yard gain. Curtis with some time in the pocket. Now rolls to the Vanderbilt sideline. With time, he lets it loose down the sideline near the end zone. And it's caught out of bounds by Caleb Harris.
9: Roughing the passer on Cody Ziegler.
8: Oh, no.
10: Personal foul. Roughing the passer with targeting, number 94 on the defense. 15-yard penalty from the previous spot, automatic first down. The previous play is under video review.
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9: Got an Auburn player down, too.
8: Ziegler tried to block that. Came in, got him on the side of the helmet. It's a late hit, no question. Now the question is it targeting, and is Ziegler thrown out of this game? Reminder this year, you do not miss the next game.
9: Yeah, that's a big rule change.
8: Yes, it is. But it could be in the end of the day for Cody Ziegler.
9: Yeah, he's still got plenty of time left in this football game.
8: The injured Auburn player is Caleb Harris, who made the interception out of bounds, right?
9: Well, Rayshon Pleasant got it out of bounds.
8: Folks in Birmingham will decide whether Sigler's day is done as they continue to tend to Caleb Harris at the Auburn 20-yard line. Medical report brought to you by East Alabama Health.
10: After
8: Spencer.
10: After video review, there was no targeting by number 94. The welcome to passer will be enforced 15 yards from the previous spot, automatic first down.
8: The injured Auburn player is being helped off the field. Actually, he's walking off under his own power. And the medical report brought to you by East Alabama Health Spencer Cancer Center, home to the region's leading experts in cancer care, changing what's possible for patients across East Alabama and West Georgia. As a result of the late hit, it's first down for the Commodores. 8:13 to go in the fourth. Auburn leads by 9, 21-12. First down at the Auburn 38. Double wide receivers left, three wide receivers, and it's a quarterback draw for the quarterback, Curtis, taken down by Chris Murray after a gain of three on the play.
9: Yeah, Curtis tried to run a quarterback draw immediately. Chris Murray did a good job of avoiding the rush and coming back and making the tackle.
8: They gave him 4 yards to the Auburn 34. Curtis looks, he throws, the pass is caught. Should be enough for a first down inside the Auburn 30 to the tailback, Cedric Alexander. First down for the Commodores at the 27. Bryce Tias on the stop for Auburn. Commodore drive continues. Chains move. First and 10 at the 27 for Vandy. The snap to Curtis. He looks up the sideline and throws it out of bounds. Intended for Sherrill, defended by Pleasant. Pressure from Xavier Atkins.
9: Xavier Atkins has been in the backfield a lot. I think Curtis may see him in his sleep tonight.
8: Atkins with seven tackles, a sack, and three tackles for loss today. And here's second and 10 from the 27. Clock stopped with 7:25 in the fourth. Auburn 21, Vanderbilt 12.
9: And Auburn got five DBs in the game. Two linebackers.
8: Auburn puts four on the line of scrimmage. Play action by Curtis. Oh, he may have got away from a sack. He rolls to his left, and he's taken down at the 28-yard line by Atkins.
9: Man, what a tackle by Atkins, but almost had another sack in the backfield. But Curtis was able to get it loose, and Atkins tackled for a yard loss.
8: Now, Chris Murray had the first shot at him, but Atkins using that athleticism to run him down. Third and 10, no gain on the play from the Auburn 27. We're inside 7 minutes. in the fourth with Auburn leading 21-12. From the 27, third and 10. From the left hash, Curtis the throw. And timeout called by Vanderbilt. And it's a good thing because he was about to get creamed in the backfield.
9: Yeah, Cody Ziegler.
8: He had Cody Ziegler and Darian Smith about to make a sandwich out of the Vandy quarterback. We send it downstairs, Ronnie Brown, Cook's Pest Control sideline report.
11: All righty, guys, upstairs. Hey, so, Jason, answer me this. What do you do in this situation? Hopefully Auburn holds them third and long. Do you kick the field goal and try to play to get the ball back and use some of those timeouts and hope for a stop if you're Vanderbilt? Or do you go ahead and try to see, depending on what you get on this down and distance, to see if you're going to go ahead and go for it on fourth down and see if you can get it down?
9: If you're Vanderbilt, if you anything fourth and three or less, they may try to go for it, but anything over that, you got to go with the high percentage and take the field goal and make it a one-possession ball game.
8: Got to get points if you're Vandy.
9: And put the pressure on Auburn's offense to have to milk the clock.
8: 6:35 in the fourth, third and 10 for Vandy from the Auburn 27. From the left hash, Curtis. Throws up the seam, incomplete. Actually threw down the sideline, intended for Bryson Coleman behind him. Now fourth and 10. And Vandy will go for the points and bring Brock Taylor out for the field goal attempt.
9: Yeah, Auburn played two man on that play, and he tried to throw that deep out route. It was covered very well. Had to throw that ball out of bounds. Auburn going to try to field goal block.
8: Auburn has blocked one today. This will be a 45-yard attempt by Brock Taylor. Just inside the left hash mark. Snap down. Taylor's kick is on the way. And just inside the left upright. It is good. And that makes it a one-possession game. 6:26 in the fourth. Auburn 21, Vandy 15. Brad Law has a check of the Yellowwood scoreboard.
7: Okay, Andy, thank you very much. Games that are in progress now. Florida leads Ole Miss 52-28. Six rushing touchdowns for the Gators on the day in Gainesville, including three in the fourth quarter alone as they've pulled away. Meanwhile, 13th-ranked Penn State leads Wisconsin. It's 20-10 with 2 minutes to go in the third quarter in Happy Valley. Nittany Lions looking for a 4-0 start to the year. Just gone final in Statesboro. Number 25, Houston prevails at Georgia Southern, 42-28. In Coral Gables, 6th-ranked Miami leads Central Michigan. That's 7-0. They've played 2 minutes in the second quarter in that ball game, and they played 4 minutes in Tuscaloosa. Alabama and South Carolina scoreless. Andy, back to you.
8: Kickoff by Taylor. He sends it over Fred Gaston's head into the end zone. So 6:26 to go in the fourth. Auburn's lead is 6. 21-15. Tigers first and 10 from the 25 for Auburn.
9: If you ever need a good rushing attack, this will be the time to utilize Byron and the running backs, and then try to utilize some bootlegs too. You get those guys sucking up in there trying to make the tackle and run a bootleg, hit the tight ends in the flat.
8: Bryson Washington is the tailback now out of the backfield. It's an empty set for Byron Brown. On first down from the 25, he wants to run it. And Byron gets two before he is stacked up.
9: I don't expect Auburn to be in a hurry to try to snap the ball, to try to work that clock a little bit, but also you want to stick within your offense and throw some control, high percentage control passes to try to get to a third and short or maybe even a first down.
8: 2 yards on first down, second and 8. We approach the 6-minute mark of the fourth quarter with Auburn leading by 6. Washington, the tailback, flanks Byron Brown. Play clock at 12 as he walks to the line. Now back to the shotgun. Play clock at 4. There's the snap. Hand off Bryson Washington. Washington near the 30 before he is taken down. Capers on the stop for Vandy.
9: Yeah, that's a big third down coming from Auburn offense. Like, who's your go-to guy in this situation? Do you try to find Chaz Nimrod, or do you get Keyshawn Singleton singled up to the boundary? But be alert for Jake Johnson as a check down over the ball.
8: How about Byron Brown running it? Third and five from the 30.
9: They're bringing pressure.
8: They put seven at the line of scrimmage to Vanderbilt. Auburn brings Eccles in motion across the set. Brown drops the throw. He throws it. Pass is caught. Singleton at midfield. And an Auburn first down. A bullet to number 11 for the first down.
9: They got a player down. Look like a tight end. Jake Johnson. But what a big play to bring Jake Johnson to help get some protection and throw that glance route to Keyshawn Singleton was a huge play.
8: That ball was zipped to number 11 in front of Jordan Matthews for a big Auburn first down to midfield. Medical report brought to you by East Alabama Health, the healthcare provider of choice for Auburn families everywhere. 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Ronnie Brown has a Cook's Pest Control sideline report.
11: All right, guys. Jake Johnson, Auburn's tight end, he was in on that protection on that great throw and conversion on that third down by Auburn's offense. Seems to be down. He grabbed right at immediately his right ankle. So he tried to get up as the training staff was watching him or trying to monitor him, and then he ended up sitting back down. And so that's something we can keep an eye out for. Hopefully it's nothing serious and he's able to get back in. He looks like he's getting up as we speak now.
8: He's getting up. A little ginger. He is going to walk up under his own power, and that's good to see. He was in, as you're right, Ronnie. And Jason, he was in the block.
9: Yeah.
8: He picked up an end coming off the edge.
9: Yeah, he helped save that throw to give Byron an opportunity to throw that glass rock. He wanted to run a slant, but a slant is shorter and may not get you the first down. So they brought Jake Johnson over to help out in pass protection just to hold off a little bit longer to give Singleton an opportunity to run a deeper slant, which we call a glance route, and a perfect throw and catch for that first down.
8: 4:50 and counting. Ball at midfield for Auburn. Tigers lead 21-15. First down for the Tigers. Bryson Washington will carry. Washington gets 3 yards. Going behind his senior center, Cole Best, making his 27th start, his 26th consecutive start here today for Auburn at center.
9: Yeah, Auburn don't have to go too fast. You can continue to work the clock. Snap that ball less than 3 seconds on the play clock.
8: It'll be inside 4 minutes before Auburn needs to snap this ball. Tigers are huddling about 3 yards behind the football.
9: Their goal is to get in the high percentage field goal range to kick one or score a touchdown.
8: Washington in motion to the left. Out of the Auburn backfield, an empty set for Byron Brown. Vanderbilt rushes for Brown with the carry. Brown inside the 45 and near the 40 before he's brought down on the play by number 92, Jalen Stone for the Commodores.
9: Yeah, I like the play call. Byron, a big guy. You run quarterback power, and now it's a third and one.
8: Third and very short, yeah. Third and short for the Tigers. Again, right. Auburn can take more time off the clock here. Play clock at 19. Auburn in that short huddle, that sugar huddle. Auburn needs the Bandy 40 for a first down. Play clock down to 7.
9: Yeah, I expect Auburn to read the backside in on this. If he crashes,
8: down
9: watch
8: to two.
9: Keep it.
8: And Auburn, I think, called a timeout. Auburn was running out of time there.
9: I like the timeout.
8: 3:14 to go. It's third down and a yard. Third down and less than a yard for Auburn. At the Bandy 41-yard line, the Tigers lead at 21-15. Auburn with 268 yards of total offense today. Bandy 3-11. Byron Brown, 10 carries, 57 yards and a touchdown. 18 of 27 for 140 yards, a touchdown and an interception. Chaz Nimrod and Keyshawn Singleton with 5 catches apiece to lead the Tigers here today.
9: You got to imagine this ball is going to either be in Bryson Washington's hand, but I expect 90% of it to probably it's going to be in number 17's hand on some form of a keeper or QB power.
8: Vanderbilt getting players back out there. Auburn in the huddle after the 30-second timeout. Third and one for Auburn at the Vanderbilt 41. Bandy with one timeout remaining. Auburn with two, and Brown goes under center. Auburn with its jumbo package out there. Turn, handoff. Cobb, first down inside the 40. Churning those legs. He gets a couple yards on the play and an Auburn first down.
9: Yeah, they had Cody Ziegler out there on that
8: Cody
9: play.
8: Cody Ziegler
9: as well.
8: Is a part of that jumbo package for Auburn. So is Skinner. And Auburn gets a first down to give him a yard on the play. The clock rolls and the chains move for Auburn.
9: Vanderbilt only has one timeout, and of course they're going to probably call a timeout if Auburn only get a few yards and then try to let the next one go down to the two-minute timeout.
8: 2:37 and counting. First and 10 for Auburn at the Bandy 39. Tigers from the gun. Ball between the hashes. Turn. Handoff. Bryson Washington stood up at the line of scrimmage and driven back. Bradley Mann with the stop. Grad student out of Charlotte, North Carolina.
9: Nobody even blocked him. He was just standing there wide open in the gap.
8: And that's the last timeout for Vanderbilt. And they have a two-minute timeout. Now both teams have that two-minute timeout coming up. Clock is stopped with 2:21 to go. Auburn 21, Vanderbilt 15. Those are the football at the Vandy 39.
9: If I were Auburn, I might run a bootleg here because everybody's going to be inside expecting a run and try that hard play action and then get Byron out on the edge and like say, either you keep the ball if it's wide open. If it's not, you got a tight end that's wide open and flat, give it to him or your drag route to your receiver. But make sure it's a high percentage throw if you decide to throw it or just tuck it and run it and get what you can.
8: Tigers at Tennessee next week and then an off week for the Tigers. Tennessee will be coming off that loss, its first loss of the season, to number one Texas today.
9: Yeah, after they got the onside kick and just couldn't do anything with a minute and about 20-something to go in the game, they went backwards for a few plays.
8: Right now for Auburn, second and 10 from the Vandy 39. Commodores are out of timeouts. There will be one more two-minute timeout. Cobb, the tailback, to the right of Brown. Snap from Best. Cobb to the outside, turns the corner. Cobb 30 up the sideline, out of bounds inside the 20. And the clock will roll. Jeremiah Cobb got to the corner and turned up the Vandy sideline for the first down, a 24-yard gain.
9: Nice play call because all the attention was on Byron, either keeping the ball, but then Jeremiah Cobb, once he gets one step on you to the corner, then he's able to utilize that speed of his. And they had to pick up a big game. And Vanderbilt has no timeouts.
8: After this two-minute timeout. It's time to bring on the passion and let the capability of the 2026 Ford F-150 truck bring the rest. 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Game on. 2 minutes to go. Auburn 21, Vandy 15. Tigers first and 10 at the Vandy 15 when play resumes. And this is the Auburn Sports Network.
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0: 2 minutes in the fourth. Auburn 21, Vanderbilt 15. First down for the Tigers from the Vandy 18-yard line.
1: Now I'm going to essentially take a couple of knees and end the ball game.
0: Yeah, Commodores can't stop the clock now. That first down carry by Jeremiah Cobb, enormous for this Auburn ball club. And Byron Brown out of the shotgun takes a snap and takes a knee.
1: Yeah, that was a big run. What we talked about, getting Jeremiah Cobb on the edge where he can utilize his speed and use more Omar Mapson inside with Bryson Washington. But let Jeremiah with those stretch plays and the backside end having to stay home to honor Byron. If he keeps the ball, it allows the guy with speed to get to the edge.
0: Play clock down to 10. The game clock at a minute 25 and counting. Brown and company will take another knee. There it is.
1: Bet you get one more snapping under 40 seconds, and that'll be your ball game.
0: Yep. Auburn within a minute five of winning its first home game at home. First home SEC game since November of 2024.
1: Wow. Hopefully we don't ever experience that again.
0: Okay, that's a bit sobering, isn't it?
1: Yeah.
0: The main thing is Auburn's going to snap that streak down to 44 seconds. And Auburn in a deep victory formation right now.
1: Yeah, he can snap it down at the end.
0: And that's it. Yeah, Brown takes a knee, and Auburn's going to win it. Alex Gulish gets his first win as a head coach in SEC play. Auburn wins for the first time at home in the SEC since November 2024. And the Tigers improved to 1-1. Auburn snaps a two-year losing streak to Vanderbilt. And heads to Tennessee next weekend on Rocky Top. After beating Vanderbilt, the final score today, Auburn 21, Vanderbilt 15. Vanderbilt scored on its first drive of the second half, much like Florida did last week. The difference was, Jason, Auburn scored on its first drive of the third quarter.
1: Yeah, that was a big difference as they answered the call once Vanderbilt went down the field and scored. After halftime, for them to go back down the field and answer was the key in this ball game. And then the finish right here, ain't it? You have to take the football and drain almost 6 minutes off the clock to win the ball game.
0: I think we all wondered if Auburn could do that.
1: And that was the thing, because we were a high-tempo offense, could we slow the game down and drain a lot of the clock? And they showed today that they can do that with the game on the line.
0: Auburn now 30-3 since 2013. When scoring a non-offensive touchdown. Remember the blocked punt by Omar Mapson and Cade Carlson with the 10-yard punt return off the blocked punt for a touchdown. The Tigers win. Final score today, Auburn 21, Vanderbilt 15. Stay tuned. Auburn football continues in a moment.
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0: War Eagle and happy homecoming. And a happy one indeed for the Auburn Tigers today as we welcome you back to Jordan-Hare Stadium at Pat Dye Field. Tigers win it. Final score today, Auburn 21, Vanderbilt 15. Old Dominion presents Best in the Game. 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Old Dominion Freight Line, official freight carrier of Auburn Athletics. Jason, who or what was your best in today's game?
1: Yeah, I have to go over to Xavier Atkins today. I just feel like 8 tackles, 1 sack, 3 tackles for a loss, but it seemed like it was more than that because the guy was all over the football field. He's very active in the Vanderbilt's backfield today, whether he was creating a negative play, but just being there and helping assist some of his teammates and getting some tackles because of the effort of running sideline to sideline. This guy's fast, but I give it to Xavier Atkins today as the best of the game.
0: Commodores got 3 points to open it up. Auburn with the long pass to Chaz Nimrod to take the lead for good. But one of the big key plays, and Auburn blocked a field goal in the first half, as it turns out. That blocked punt, though, by Omar Mapson and Cade Carlson's scoop and a score off the blocked punt makes it a two-possession game. That Vandy made it a one-possession game late, but that turns out to be one of the very big plays in this one today.
1: Well, today's special teams was special. When you think about Omar Mapson getting there, blocking that punt, and then giving us an opportunity to get a touchdown off of it, but then Cody Ziegler getting a finger or hand on the field goal attempt as well, and then on the fake punt of everyone playing their position,
0: yes,
1: and allowing Vanderbilt to have to throw the ball away. Special teams today made a huge impact on this game. And then Hudson Cott, just the way he punted the ball today with height to give your team, give your guys opportunity to get down the field and not allow Vanderbilt to get any return off those punts, I thought was as big as well. And people don't understand field position in games like this where you got two defenses that's kind of making you go the distance to score and not trying to give the explosive plays. Special teams plays a big role in games that you saw today.
0: The Tigers are on the road for much of the month of October. It starts next week at Tennessee, but the Tigers take to the road with a win here today. General Manager of the Auburn Sports Network is Ben Harling. Auburn Football was produced by Britt Bowen. Our Chief Engineer today, Patrick Tisdale. Quinn Brickeen has been our studio producer with assistance from C.J. Mintz. Again, the final score on homecoming, Auburn 21, Vanderbilt 15. For spotter and statistician Gene Dulaney, and for my broadcast partner, Jason Campbell, I'm Andy Bertram. So long, and War Eagle from Jordan-Hare Stadium.
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13: 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Not to mention more pegged Richter scales. And you know where that came from. There's a whole lot more.

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1: A happy homecoming at Jordan-Hare Stadium on a night when special teams was the star. Auburn thwarted a fake punt attempt, blocked a punt, and blocked a field goal en route to a 21-15 win over the Vanderbilt Commodores. Coming up, we've got Ronnie Brown with his take from the sideline. He's going to join us in the booth and talk about this game tonight. We'll also give you stats and interviews from the Auburn locker room a little later on the highlights. Right now, we'll start with a check of the Yellowwood scoreboard. Texas A&M and LSU are just underway. Literally just underway down in Baton Rouge in that top 25 battle. In Tuscaloosa, Alabama has a touchdown on the board and driving for more in the late first quarter of their game against South Carolina, 7-0, the Crimson Tide on top. In the league today, top-ranked Texas edged Tennessee 20-17 in Knoxville. Second-ranked Georgia ported on Oklahoma 41-13. 21st-ranked Florida dominated number 4 Ole Miss 52-28 in Gainesville, and outside the league, Kentucky pounded South Alabama 45-21. Also on the Yellowwood scoreboard, top 25 action outside the SEC, 13th-ranked Penn State doubling up Wisconsin. It's 20-10 midway through the fourth quarter in Happy Valley. They are underway in L.A. 12th-ranked USC and number 20 Oregon are scoreless. Number 6, Miami leads Central Michigan 21-3, 4 minutes to go before halftime there. When we come back, we'll give you the Alex Golish post-game press conference, and after that, we'll get into locker room interviews and post-game analysis. Tigers are winners on homecoming, 25-15 is the or 21-15 rather, as the happy crowd files out of Jordan-Hare Stadium. The Regions Bank post-game show continues in a moment.
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1: 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After Auburn's 21-15 win over Vanderbilt here on homecoming, a blocked punt touchdown and a couple of 75-yard touchdown drives for the Tigers in this game. 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Andy Burcham, Coach Golish, recap this win over Vanderbilt, and they'll look ahead to the Tennessee game next week. 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Let's bring in Ronnie Brown here just for a bit before we go to the presser. And Ronnie, this was another game where the offense was on the field fewer than, I guess, 26, 27 minutes. They just weren't on the field as much in this game, but special teams came through for the Tigers and made up for it.
7: Yeah, I think, you know, the good thing is, you know, you're correcting some of these things after a win, so that makes things a lot easier. But, you know, for this Auburn offense, you know, there needs to be some, one, identity, right, and kind of see. But as everyone's talking about, the topic of discussion is, you know, first down success. You know, Golish talked about it when we spoke at the half. You know, we were talking about initially early in the game who can control the trenches. The good thing is Auburn's defense did a really good job of, you know, holding off this Vanderbilt offense, and they weren't able to get consistent either. So, you know, I think just looking at it, the big play, the difference maker today was the special team plays, you know, and the defense being able to hold off enough. And then Auburn did do enough in that first half, you know, to get that big play for the touchdown. And so, you know, something to look at is going forward is, you know, especially when you get into the meat of this schedule, you talk about, you know, a Tennessee team next week that's a very talented team. You know, you're going to have to be better in all situations and phases.
1: The defense really did respond. You touched on it. 4 sacks, 8 tackles for loss. All 4 of those sacks, I think, came in the first half. Just a really good job against a talented quarterback. What did you think of Jared Curtis watching him from the sideline?
7: This young man's going to be special in a few years. Now, the hard thing is, can Vanderbilt hold on to him? Because he's going to have a lot of suitors here in another year or two that are going to be coming in, and we know how that thing goes, the nature of where we are in college football. But he has a strong arm. You know, he's still young, you can tell. Still, mechanically, he throws off his back foot every now and then. When you get a little bit of pressure, you disguise some things. He had a few throws that I'm sure he'd want to have back. He just kind of mustered it up instead of allowing the receivers to kind of get in a position and put the ball on them in their vicinity. And so I think he's as talented as anybody here in a couple years if he continues to develop. But I can see glimpses of his talent and why he was highly recruited out of Tennessee in coming out of high school.
1: A terrific game for Xavier Atkins with pressure. And, you know, certainly the defensive backs tested just a little bit as Vanderbilt got into the passing game. But Atkins especially stood out defensively for the game that he had. He was all over the place tonight.
7: Yeah, he's always active, you know. And his thing, I think, when he's in his comfort zone is when he's behind the line of scrimmage. You know, he likes to go in and get pressures. There's a couple that I'm sure, you know, he wanted to have back, but their quarterback did a really good job of making him miss and moving in the pocket. But that's his comfort zone. He's a sideline-to-sideline guy, fast, really understands the game. He's always making plays. The challenge is going to be now when we get in this meet and the heart of the schedule, the physical teams that are going to go right at him and force him, you know, to have to take on some blocks and things of that nature. But he's in his comfort zone when he's going sideline to sideline. He's running guys down. He's running Curtis down. He's able to get in the backfield for some of those sacks and tackle for losses.
1: Auburn started the game with a new left tackle and a new right guard. McManus at right guard, Jacob Strand at left tackle. They were in there for a couple of series, and we saw Joe Simmons go back in at left tackle. I think the key takeaway there, they're continuing to try and find that combination of the best 5 on the offensive line, and they're trying stuff. They're working on it actively to seek the consistency they're going to have.
7: Yeah, and that's the challenge. You know, you're trying to, you know, make this shuffle during a game because you just can't be as physical during the week. And so trying to see how guys respond, but also trying to see, you know, who's comfortable in where and what position and what situation. You know, and that was something that Auburn kind of experienced with experience with today. Like, they just kind of went in and said, okay, we're going to play guys in different positions. We're going to rotate a little bit and see. And then I'm sure they're going to review the film and see who did okay in certain situations and where was someone's strengths and, you know, where did they make that improvement and where can they improve just having those conversations. And so that's something to, you know, look out for as, you know, you continue to progress going into next week.
1: Appreciate you riding with us here on the Regions Bank postgame show in traffic outside the stadium on the way home or however you are tuning in tonight. We'll step away. When we come back, we'll hear from the head coach in his press conference, some Q&A there, plus interviews from the Auburn locker room. Auburn wins on homecoming 21-15 over the Vanderbilt Commodores. Tigers now 3-1 on the year, 1-1 in SEC play. Stick around. 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
12: About 8:30 at night, I'm like, who in the heck's calling the house that late? And I answer the phone, and he says, Jimmy Green. I said, yes, sir. He goes, Coach Dye. I said, yes, sir, Coach. How are you doing? Oh, Jimmy, I'm not doing too well. And I just went, I couldn't respond to that. And he basically said, did y'all go over to Savannah and finish last? I said, yes, sir, Coach, but I finished second. He goes, that don't give a darn. Mm. And I was trying to, Coach, we're fine. You know, I finished second. Frederick, we're going to be fine. Son, he goes, did you finish last by 5 shots and Army beat you? I said, yes, sir. He goes, Army don't even play golf.
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13: First, your eyes widen. Then your pulse quickens. You experience shortness of breath. Toes tingle. Hair raises straight up on the back of your neck. In 98 degree heat, you get chills. Then come the goosebumps that last for days. And suddenly, you experience an overwhelming sense of awe. That's what game day feels like in the SEC. Because here, it just means more.

0: This is the Regions Bank postgame show, Auburn 21, Vanderbilt 15. Let's go to Alex Golish's postgame press conference now.
1: Defensively, as not pretty as it was, we were 1-for-5 on fourth down. You know, it was we got stops on third down, and then we didn't on fourth down, and that was a little bit of the story. Defensively, kept fighting, kept swinging. Offensively, we had to go at the end and to get the ball with 6:20 and be able to go find a way to tough it out, which I thought was really, really positive. There's a bunch of negative in between. There's a handful of explosives in the first half. We gave up 4 defensively. We only had 3 offensively and then flipped it in the second half, had 5 offensively, held them to 2. I thought that piece was huge in the second half. The punt block, I think it was Omar Mapson on the punt block, and then Cade Carlson to pick it up. I thought, obviously, 6-point game. That was a 7-point touchdown on PAT, and that was the difference in the game. The message to the guys is really, really simple. Like, man, it's been this way all week. The ability for us to reset and play to play, the ability for us to be able to go finish a game. And today we had to go finish it. We finished it. A lot of credit. I told Clark this before the game, and I told him again after. It's a guy that's built a program from nothing, and those guys are finishers. Those guys find ways to finish games. It's been that way for 2 years for them, and for us to be able to go find a way to finish it, I think is huge for us. Credit to Vandy. That quarterback is tough as nails, man. That kid's really, really special. They play their tails off, and Clark's built an incredible program there that they are proud of, and they should be. For us, 1-0. And now we got to be able to reset and go on the road for the very first time this year and go find a way. So I'll open it up to questions.
2: What did you make of the run game today? There's some good and bad, but then obviously you guys have the drive at the end. We're able to run it and run out the clock.
1: Yeah, you can tell. I'm looking 31 for 139. I can tell you how it felt. I'm trying to not say anything completely crazy. I've been known to do that. It felt like it was really hard. You could tell, man, did we try? It felt like it was tough at times. I felt like getting in some open sets and running it that way was going to benefit us, and it did. I felt like getting in some open sets and running Byram at some critical times was going to help. We tried with Jeremiah. Tried with Bryson, tried with Omar. I thought at times it was really, really good. I thought when we got going, it's the same story. When we can pick up the first down, the first down, and then we can get the run game going and kind of lean on it a little bit. I thought at some critical times we were able to go run it. Obviously, a huge third and short there. The second down to go ice the game was absolutely huge right before the 2-minute. I thought at times we were able to go move it. We got to continue to grow there and continue to get better.
3: Justin Ferguson, Auburn Observer. Second half, you guys are 4-5 on third down. You know, a lot was difficult for the offense today, but can you just speak to just the kind of the clutch factor there of the offense there in the second half? Yet on both of those big drives late, you were able to move the chains in tough spots.
1: Yeah, huge. I thought obviously the last two were the biggest two. The last one, cover zero, and for us to be able to hold up and you could tell. I mean, we kind of tried a little bit of everything on third down. They make it hard. I said it earlier in the week. They make it really hard. They're going to pressure, and they're going to pressure from all over the place, and the ability to go pick it up. I thought Byram handled, you know, it's going to sound unique. One of the keys for us to have success on offense was to be able to handle the pressure, to be able to handle the cover zero looks, the all up looks. I thought Byram handled it extremely well. Like there wasn't hits just taken left and right. That was, I think, maybe as big of a story in the game. I thought we handled it well. I thought on third down in the first half, we were on the right stuff. We didn't execute. there wasn't bodies running free all over the place, but we just didn't execute. I thought in the second half we did a really good job of not just protecting it, but also executing. And a lot of time went into that. That was like a, if you couldn't handle it, it was going to be a giant, giant issue. And obviously the pass pro piece has been a giant issue for us. And that was going to be the key for us offensively. There's a lot of other things that we got to get better at, but that piece I thought Byram handled extremely well, and so did the front, and so did the tight ends and the backs.
4: Hey, Coach, Daryl Dafferts, Locked On Auburn. It looked like in the second half, Byram was more effective pushing the ball down the field when you guys slowed things down. I know you want to go fast; that's a trademark of you. But was there a concerted effort to kind of change a little bit philosophy-wise, that you guys see something that made it a little bit more effective in the second half, slowing it down?
1: You talking about third down specifically or just in general? Yeah, I thought we were slowed down on third downs all the whole game, to be honest with you, Daryl. You were going to have to because of the presentations you were getting. You watched it. Like, there's bodies everywhere.